0: first term and aimed at normalizing relations with Israel. In a social media post, the president said negotiations are proceeding nicely but tied any eventual agreement to expanded participation in the agreements first signed in 2020. He pointed to Saudi Arabia and Qatar as countries that should immediately sign on, followed by Pakistan, Turkey, Egypt, and Jordan. More on these stories at townhall.com.
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0: Rescuers racing against time to reach seven people trapped in a cave by flooding.
2: Teams in Laos are attempting to rescue seven villagers who've been trapped in a flooded cave since May 19th. The group of villagers went in looking for gold, but heavy rain triggered flash flooding that blocked the exit. Volunteers said one person was able to escape and alert authorities. A team of Thai rescuers arrived to help on Sunday. Divers have started navigating flooded sections of the cave, working toward the area where they believe the group may be trapped. Audio courtesy Metadama Rescue Callison. I'm Jennifer King.
0: Health workers responding to a rapidly spreading outbreak of a rare type of Ebola in eastern Congo face two threats. They risk contracting the virus and encounter hostility from wary locals. Aid workers, especially vulnerable in the volatile region where armed groups have caused significant unrest. The World Health Organization reports over 900 cases. News at townhall.com. Amazon founder Jeff Bezos pushing back on calls to tax billionaires more heavily.
3: Bezos argues higher taxes on billionaires won't directly help struggling Americans, saying even doubling his taxes wouldn't aid a teacher in Queens. He blames government inefficiency and intervention for problems like high rent and low wages, not corporate wealth. Bezos also points to housing policies, not companies like Airbnb, as key drivers of rising rents, saying the real issue is government failure, not a lack of tax revenue. Willie Nelson reporting.
0: European Union officials say that Europeans could expect oil and gas prices to remain above what they were before the Iran war for at least until the end of 2027. Prices for other goods are also following an upward trajectory. They say higher energy prices are primarily responsible for driving inflation to a forecast 3.1% for this year, 2.4% for next year. More at townhall.com.
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5: Here's a Memorial Day weather forecast on News Talk 1250 KPRF for a Memorial Day today. Going to be hot, mostly sunny, winds out of the south-southeast at about 8 miles an hour. Monday night, down around a 59 for our low. Another hot one on Tuesday, 91. 61 for Tuesday night's low. 90 for Wednesday's high. Moving into Thursday, up around 83. Then Friday, up around 80. That's your forecast on News Talk 1250 KPRF. 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

0: Normal is broke and common sense is weird, so we're here to help you transform your life. From the Ramsey Network and the Fair Ones Credit Union Studio, this is The Ramsey Show. I'm Jade Warshaw. Next to me, Rachel Cruz, taking calls about your life and your money for the next couple hours. So if you want to, you can get involved by calling 888-825-5225. In the meantime, we'll go to the phone lines where we have Lisa, who's in Cincinnati, Ohio. Hey, Lisa.
1: Hi. Thank you all so much for taking my question. So we have been served papers on an old debt that we now are having to either go to court and fight it or settle. And so we don't have the money for a lawyer, so we've been using chat AI to kind of guide us through. And so far it's worked. Like, you know, we've been able to prolong it a little bit. So, but now, you know, I need guidance. I need real guidance on what to do and where to go.
0: How long ago was this?
1: I'm sorry.
0: It's okay. Okay. Take a deep breath.
1: I'm so sorry.
0: That's okay.
2: It's fine.
1: I'm sorry. I'm just nervous, and then it's just very emotional.
0: Yeah. Stressful. Stress.
1: Stress.
0: Yeah.
1: Yeah. Okay. So the debt's from 2007, or we took the loan out in 2017, and then like around 2019, it's a SoFi loan. Mm. They gave us $50,000. It was great. We reconsolidated debt. It didn't work. Mm-hmm. So around 2019, I had a baby, and then right around the corner of 2020, all of a sudden, I was home and had to quit my job. And so it was just my husband. We missed a couple of payments and, but we would catch up. And then right around the corner of 2020, like they just sold it off. Like it didn't matter. So we've been fighting it ever since. They served us papers December 16th, I think, hoping, like, we only had 20 days to respond, and I think they were hoping that with the holidays we wouldn't be able to find a lawyer and we wouldn't know what to do. We just wouldn't respond. But we did. We got it together. We put it in chat. Chat gave us some information. We sent it. They sent us back discovery, most of it redacted. And so our next, like, we were going to send another request for more discovery, but instead we just sent them a pro se, if they would settle and save costs.
0: What company, what company owns the debt right now? Do you know the name of it?
1: LVNV.
0: And what's the
3: LVNV?
1: Yeah.
0: Okay. So Lisa, I need you to just, understand who you're dealing with, because I do think that always helps the stress level. Okay. When bad debts, whether it's loans, credit cards, are sold, they sell them to a company. The company, you know, repackages them with other loans, sells it to another company, and it's been probably passed around. Okay. So you're dealing with someone who's sitting in a cubicle, who's been on the job for probably 3 weeks and will probably end up leaving in 2 months because the turnover rate with collectors is constant. It's constant. Okay. So it feels scary, and it's a big number, right? So we're going to have to address it, but I do want to take some of the stress off of who it is. It's someone who honestly has probably the worst job on the planet, who is calling and serving people old debt. And again, the intimidation factor is so big, but the reality of it's not, Lisa. So we have to deal with it. So I'm not minimizing the situation, but I do want you to just realize the person you're talking to, or who even wrote the letter to serve, it's probably not even going to be there in 60 days. It's going to go on to someone else. And then the company, Envy, or whatever.
4: LVNV.
0: It's okay. Yeah. Okay, there you go. Yeah.
4: You know what, Lisa? I used to, back in the day when the credit card companies used to call me and debt collectors used to call me, I used to just imagine that they probably had more debt than I did. Otherwise, they wouldn't be working there. And it made me feel a lot better. It made the whole thing a lot less intimidating.
0: Yeah.
4: Have you offered, so you have no money right now, have you offered to do any sort of payment plan?
1: So in the past, like the past couple of years, we did a payment plan for, like, they'll do one for like 12 months. And then after that amount of time, they'll hit you back up and they want the whole amount.
4: Sure. So explain to us what's going on with your money now that over the course since 2017 and even 2020 on, where we haven't been able to kind of stack together any money to make any sort of deal on this or keep the payment plans going. Tell us what's going on now.
1: So now we're doing better. Like, our income is getting up there. In 2020, it just wasn't.
4: What is it today? So what's your income today?
1: $204.
4: Okay. And is this the only debt that you have, or do you have other debts? Okay. Well, tell us really quickly about the other debts so we can understand how this fits in.
1: So we have $58,000 of like other debt and cars.
4: Tell me the two. So, tell me the cars. What do they each total?
1: One is 11 and one is 15. And then the other debt is, I think there's two loans, like small loans and then credit cards. So, okay. And we've been paying it down. Like, it was much worse than that. So there is light at the end of this tunnel. Like, 58,000 sounds really, really bad. And it is. And then we have a mortgage, and our mortgage is $175,000, but our house is worth like $450,000.
4: Yeah. Okay. So I just, with the numbers you're telling me, I don't see a world where you're not setting up a payment plan and in the meantime, stacking up a bunch of
0: cash to settle.
4: I think a lot of your, trauma and shame about this lives in the past, because it sounds like today you have the ability to start getting this cleaned up. Unless you tell me a reason that you don't see that hope.
1: No, I do. Yeah.
4: Okay, good.
1: I mean, do you think that we should settle?
0: Yes. You just have to have the amount of money to settle. And depending on how, how long it's been and how long, you know, considering this is you stopped really paying in 2020, it's been 6 years. So they're probably not expecting to really get paid, Lisa. I mean, at the end of the day, they probably assume you guys are broke. So if you could
4: 50% and settle this.
0: Yes, that's what I was going to say. If you could get maybe 15,000, and that means you guys are going to have to limit your life. Like, you guys are going to have to be working extra. You're going to limit lifestyle. You're going to do whatever you can, and you're going to get $15,000 as soon as possible. And if you can hold them off till then and then see if they will settle, if you can somewhat get maybe back on a payment plan and then have an amount of money and say, this is what we have.
4: What are your cars worth? The one that's $15,000, if you were to sell it, what could you get for it?
1: Maybe 20 or 22.
4: You know what I'd do? I'd sell one of these cars and be done with this today. Hypothetically, I'd sell one of these cars. If you can get 20 for it and you only owe 15,
0: go get a $5,000 car. I'd get a $15,000 to settle.
4: Is it paid off or I'm sorry. Yeah, I would do that. I would clear that out. Get more money per month, then I can add that up, and then I can settle this debt very quickly. That's what I would do. It's going to be a major sacrifice, but the way you cried when you came on the line, this has been going on
0: for too long
4: enough, like far, far too long. And I would be going to great extents to make this better in the next, I'd give myself 30 days to make this happen. And if that means selling cars and driving junkers, then that's what I'm going to do.

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0: All right, let's go back to the phone lines where we have Marie, who's in Phoenix, Arizona. Hi, Marie.
1: Hello.
0: What's up?
1: Hi. I have a little bit of an issue that I need a solution to.
0: Okay.
1: I was scammed about 10 years ago and lost all my money, my house, my car, my jewelry.
0: Holy smokes.
2: Oh, my gosh, Marie.
1: Yeah, it was considerable, and that's why I'm still working at 71. But when I came clean to my daughter, we decided on a plan, and we opened a joint checking account, and she has taken all my money, my Social Security every month, and gives me an allowance for food, gas, medication, etc. When the rent is due, she transfers that money, any kind of car repairs, insurance, she does an extra transfer. We have managed to save almost $200,000 during that time, which is remarkable.
2: Oh, my gosh.
0: How
2: well
0: much
2: done.
0: Of that's yours and how much is hers?
1: It's all mine, but it's all in her name. I don't have access to it.
2: Okay, yeah.
1: She doesn't spend it. She sends me screenshots. It's all still there.
2: Good for you, Marie. Well done.
1: But I want this arrangement to stop. I've asked her several times, and she's just not inclined to do so. She still doesn't trust me, understandable.
2: Mm-hmm.
1: But, you know, I would like to have my money available to me when I want it.
2: Okay.
1: And I don't know. One time I contacted an agency for elder abuse in my area, and they told me just to take her name off the account. Well, I didn't do that. I opened another account and had my money go there. She found out. She came. She was not very happy.
2: Yeah.
1: Made me close the account and transfer it back to the joint account.
0: What is her, when that happens, what is she telling you? Because there was a reason that this arrangement was made. What is it that she's afraid that you're going to do?
1: She's afraid that I'm going to get, you know, pulled back into that scenario, and she does not want me to be penniless again.
2: Yeah.
1: And I can understand it.
0: The scenario where you were scammed?
1: Yes.
2: Are there things, Marie, that you want to do with your money right now that she's saying no to?
1: Well, my rent, my lease had ended last March, and I wanted to buy a condo or a townhouse, and she wasn't on board with that. She said the only, well, that would happen if the property was going to be put in her name, which I didn't have a problem with that, but it ended up I had to move to another place, and I have a lease now with an apartment. So.
2: Okay.
1: Am I out of line to ask to be able to use my money, or should I just suck it up and continue with our arrangement?
0: You're not out of line to ask to use your money. There's another side to this that I want to know more about. Is she keeping you from, and here I'm just going based on what you said. It sounds like something was so drastic that she was brought in to help you.
1: Mm-hmm.
0: And she's probably looking at this, and I'm not saying that she's right. I'm just trying to get both sides. She might be looking at this going, you know, the best predictor of the future is the past unless something has changed, right? So she might be looking at this going, I don't see why I would expect anything different if I let her have access over to this money again. So you might have to explain to her, here's why this is different. Here's why this is not like it was before, because you said she's afraid I'll fall back into my own old ways that got me scammed again. So if you know that, my thought would be I need to help her understand why this is not like that anymore. And if you genuinely feel like maybe you've changed or it's different, then have that conversation. And then if not, then I'd be talking with, I might have to bring a lawyer into it and say, hey, this person is not...
2: Yeah, it's hard. There's such a fine line, Marie, of loving, you know, someone in your family by helping them financially like this and then controlling
0: them.
2: And so I don't know from her sake if she was on the other line.
0: Yeah,
2: we talked
0: exactly.
2: to her after, you know what I mean, the story she would give us. Because my hope would be that it's out of love and care for you, Marie, that she says, were you good with money besides the scam that happened 10 years ago when you were raising her? How was money?
1: I was born and raised in Germany. My husband was from this area. He's passed. And we've always lived frugally.
2: Okay.
1: And
2: so really, was it just this one scam that caused all of this?
1: Yeah, but it was massive. It was like $600,000.
2: How did it happen?
1: Well, I met this guy on Facebook. He pretended to be someone he was not. And it took almost 3 years.
2: It happens more than...
1: It's very rampant, and it's very sad.
2: Yeah, I'm so sorry.
1: And I know she did that to help me, to protect me. Yeah. And
2: that was 10 years ago, Marie? 2016-ish?
1: Yes, it happened. Okay. It started in 2015.
2: So what I would do to probably keep the relationship good with your daughter, and again, I'm going to assume good in this call, that she is doing this out of love and protection for you, I would sit down with her, and I would have a roadmap to say, hey, this is what I desire. At the end of this road, I want full access to my money. I want to be able to purchase a condo because rent keeps going up and up and up. And I want to be able to have a place to live that's modest, but that I own, and whatever that looks like for you, Marie, what the end of it looks like. And then I would bring her in and just say, hey, what steps need to be taken for you to rebuild trust? Because it sounds like you guys have just been functioning in this, and she may have decided already, I'm just going to do this till forever, for the rest of my mom's life.
0: I made that assumption.
2: So we want to break that for you and some milestones. Have a couple of milestones. And in the next 12 months, what are things that you can be doing that would give her the confidence? Because that feels reasonable to me. And again, I'm assuming, Marie, this isn't, I'm saying all this, putting you in a good light, that you're being responsible, that you're not off to the side. You know what I mean?
1: I don't even have access to online banking. She sends me screenshots, and I keep a little book here.
2: Yeah, so there's a point after 10 years, if there hasn't been other mistakes or other patterns,
0: you should be moving forward.
2: Yes, and for her sake, too, that she doesn't have to babysit you, or, you know, roles reverse, that she's your mom, right? For a season, I think that's really good. But over time, you probably do want this deal to dissolve. But I would, again, try to do it with her. And, like, what's the roadmap to get there? And then I hate to say, but if she's unwilling to do any of that, I would be curious then her motivation at the end.
0: That's my question. And I'd want to make sure that everything's above board.
2: Yes, on both sides.
1: She did not trust me.
2: So how do we rebuild the trust? That's what I would ask her.
0: How do we build the trust, and how do you do it in a way that can still preserve the relationship? Because if it really is, there's, like I said, there's probably more to the story on her end, more to the story on your end, Marie, but there probably is reason for both of you to feel the way that you feel.
2: Yes.
0: And so I like your idea of making that roadmap, because I think in the end that's going to be, if the 12 months happens, then you got to start pushing more.
2: And maybe there's a transition even for the adult daughter to say, hey, the next step would be that she does have access to her money, but your name's still on the account.
0: So you can
2: for 6 months.
0: See it.
2: Yeah.
0: See
2: that
0: what's
2: she
0: going
2: can
0: on.
2: Actually log into her own account. Right. Mm-hmm. If like that's fair.
0: That's very fair.
2: So like, what are small steps that we can take to create more independence on Marie's side versus just having this hard black and white wall of like,
0: either you do it or I do it.
2: Yeah. It could be a both and for a season too, you know?
0: Yeah.
2: But yeah, that's hard. And I feel like, Marie, too, to your daughter's credit, like, we get the calls. We get your daughter calling in and saying, my mom has been scammed. $600,000.
0: Yes.
2: What do I do? How do I step in? Because she feels gullible. She feels really vulnerable. I feel like she could fall into one of these again. And we probably would give her that advice. Sit down with your mom and say, mom, I want to be able to help you.
0: Yes.
2: Let me. You know what I mean? So,
0: and probably what the daughter is thinking is, oh my gosh, if something like this happens again, I'll have to take care of you. And I don't have the money to do that. So all of this is really being done out of just of a abundance of caution for the future, is what it sounds like.
2: Yes, that's what I would hope.
0: Yeah. Gonna assume the best here. Yes. Assume everything's on the up and up. Sorry that's happening, but thanks so much for the call.

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1: With SRN News, I'm John Scott. Secretary of State Marco Rubio's visit to India highlights efforts to stabilize relations between Washington and New Delhi. The two countries aim to strengthen strategic and economic ties despite recent trade tensions. Rubio met with Indian Prime Minister Narendra Modi to discuss trade, energy, defense, and maritime security. His four-day trip also includes talks with officials from the Quad Alliance that includes India, Australia, and Japan. Russia and ally Belarus held joint nuclear drills last week, and Ukrainian President Zelensky warning that Belarus could provide a launch pad for Russia to open a new front in northern Ukraine. Texas Republican Senate candidates Senator John Cornyn and State Attorney General Ken Paxton gearing up for Tuesday's runoff. Advertising has topped $109 million. This is SRN News.
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4: Here's a Memorial Day weather forecast on News Talk 1250 KBRF. For a Memorial Day today, going to be hot, mostly sunny, winds out of the south-southeast at about 8 miles an hour. Monday night, down around a 59 for our low. Another hot one on Tuesday, 91. 61 for Tuesday night's low. 90 for Wednesday's high. Moving into Thursday, up around 83. Then Friday, up around 80. That's your forecast on News Talk 1250 KPRF. 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

0: Next up, we have Susan in Madison on the line. Hi, Susan.
1: Hi, thanks for taking my call.
0: Yes, absolutely. Thanks for calling in. How can we help?
1: So I am 33 years old on a single income with a razor-thin budget. I've set up an every dollar budget in an envelope system. I've been through Financial Peace University twice, but I keep falling into emotional spending and end up overspending pretty much every month. What would you recommend to someone who understands the plan but struggles to follow it consistently because of emotional or impulsive spending habits? And are there any like structured resources or programs to help with that emotional side of it?
2: So when you say emotional spending, can you give us a quick example of exactly what that looks like? Is it, you know, you're going to Target and you're getting a bunch of tchotchkes you don't need? Is it you gamble on DraftKings? Like, tell us what it is.
1: Yeah, so like, for instance, I'm just going through some really intense family issues right now. So I don't know, to feel better, like go out and

0: Oh yeah. Well, that's exhausting mentally. If you don't feel like you're making progress, that'll eat away at you. So, how much debt do you have left to pay off?
1: So I have a personal loan at about $10,000. And then I have a credit card with about $3,000 on it.
0: Okay.
1: I am in a sticky situation, which I know you guys never say to do. My mom purchased my house and she's been my bank. And long story short, we're selling it right now, so that mortgage, quote unquote, will be gone, and then it'll just be the $10,000 loan and the credit card with about $3,000 on it.
2: Okay. Is there any equity?
1: There is, but unfortunately, the house never got put into my name like it was supposed to, so I don't have any legal standing to anything on the house.
0: Is she going
1: to
0: keep the money that you have? You been paying the mortgage?
1: I've been paying everything, yeah.
2: And your mom's not going to give you a piece of the pie?
1: Well, I asked for it, and I never really got a full answer. And then through the grapevine of my sister, it sounds like, oh, well, I'll put it in an account so I can see how you spend it.
2: What?
1: How
2: much is the equity
1: thing?
2: How much?
1: It wouldn't be much. It would maybe be like $30,000 to $40,000.
2: That's much. That's much for someone who's in debt.
1: It would clear my debt.
2: Yeah. Well, it would more than clear your debt, because didn't you just say you have $10,000? Mm-hmm. You only have $13,000, right? Unless there's more that we don't know about.
1: Nope. That's it.
0: Yeah. Had she bought the house, and it had. And you have not lived in it, and you've lived in it for a short period of time and paid it? Or, like, what's the story on the house? And I'm getting somewhere with this. That's why I want to know.
1: Yeah. So the purpose was for me to get into this house to build some equity to kind of set myself up for financial freedom, because I don't make a lot of money. I make about $50,000 a year. And so that was the point of me moving in. Well, it was a little bit more than I could take on, I think, for how much I make. And so we never really got a solid number down of how much I would pay her, quote unquote, mortgage, because she just paid in cash. She had money to pay in cash.
0: Okay.
1: So that number never got set. And right now it's a really small number of $300, but I'm paying property taxes, insurance, everything else to upkeep with the house.
2: Okay. That's a little different.
1: So, yeah.
2: You've been paying $300 to your mother for how long?
1: About 2.5 years.
2: Okay.
0: Yeah. Well, I'm wondering, because here's my thing, Susan, is any amount of money at this point is going to help you. You just said, I can't afford a $10 movie. Like, when you don't have that much, like, everything is important. So I almost would do the math and be like, okay, for 2 years, this is what we've been paying. You know, it'll be like, I don't know, $12,000 and $15,000. Here's the property tax. Like, I would at least take out the money that you've put into the home. Okay. And let's say it's she cashes out at $30,000, and maybe for you, you've put in 20 with everything said and done. Okay. That means I could see a very reasonable conversation as, hey, mom, the house went up in value. I have helped support it. Not all the way. Cause to your point, you were not paying market rate. She was giving you a great deal. But to a point, I have been putting money into this that has caused, you know, that the equity has gone up. So after realtor fees and everything is said and done, whatever is left, here's what I've put in. Could I at least get that part out in the equity and you keep the rest of the equity? That would at least be a conversation I would have, because $20,000, you know, that's pretty life changing for you at this point.
2: Who put the down payment on the house? Or there was none?
1: There wasn't really a down payment because her and her husband paid cash. I mean, they have like an upwards of like $20 million. So
2: you know, I think I'm changing my stance on this, because what it sounds like is you were just a renter at a really low rate. I don't think that you ever owned any part of this to really have access to any of the equity. I think that she bought the house, she bought it in cash, and she only charged you $300 rent in a full length home for 2.5 years.
0: Yeah,
2: I think that.
0: You're a renter.
2: Yeah, I think you're just a renter. But back to the fact,
1: even if the big our original like texts and emails and everything was this was going to be your house and the title was going to go into my name,
2: but there was never anything that upheld that.

0: that. If you were really doing that, you'd have to show that you. I don't know. I wasn't there, but if you didn't kick anything into the down payment or kick anything to the initial purchase of the house, even if she bought cash, and if you did not even at least meet the a regular mortgage, or do you see what I'm saying?
1: Yeah, the rent, the market value.
0: Yeah, and there's nothing in writing here. It sounds like you guys did, and I mean, I'm not trying to be ugly, but it seems like you both did a poor job in really documenting the situation well for both of
2: 100%.
0: You. And for that reason,
2: I'd learned.
0: For that reason, I'd just let it ride.
1: Yeah, that's probably fair, Jade.
2: Yeah.
1: Okay, so my question would be, why is she why did this deal go south?
2: So she basically wants to take the money now and do something else with it.
1: Oh, okay.
2: Is what it comes down to.
1: Okay.
2: So and because I don't have the law on my side, I just kind of have to now figure out what to do.
1: Yeah. So you're gonna take. You will have to pay rent, and it's going to be more than $300.
2: Yeah.
1: So that will eat into your budget as well.
0: What is your budget? Yeah. What's your monthly take home?
2: It's about $2,600 a month after taxes.
0: What kind of work do you do?
2: I work for a healthcare organization. I do like back end, like admin stuff for providers.
0: Okay. Is there a way? $2,600 is slim.
1: Well, and that doesn't feel like.
2: Mm-hmm.
1: Like, Matt, like, did you get a big tax refund?
2: No. I think like $400.
1: Is any money going? Is any money going into 401k retirement?
2: I think so. I get like the Wisconsin state pension, so it's just like an automatic thing that comes
1: part
2: out.
1: Of it. Yeah. But nothing beyond that. Okay.
0: With this equation, I mean, I want to quickly hit what you talked about on the emotional spending. Before we get into this, because that's a huge part of this, you really don't have the money you don't have the margin to emotional spend, and we don't have enough margin to put towards this new life that's going to come where you're paying more than $300 of rent. So income is the name of the game, and it might mean you looking at a different career path, certainly a different job in the short term, because we've got to get more than $2,600 coming in a month in order to solve this, because at the end of the day, it is a math problem.

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1: Today's question comes from Jenna in Michigan. She said, your podcast inspired my husband and I to start the baby steps, and we've made so much progress. I'm expecting our first baby, and we'll be having a baby shower soon. As a new mom, I feel pressure to get the nicest, which means most expensive, items so my baby can have the best things. With all the talk about how there are so many items you need, what advice would you give a new mom wanting to be smart financially but feels the pressure of needing to get the new things her friends say are important? Oh, that's a great question. Well, you asked two moms, so yeah. we can attest to this. I do feel like people go crazy on the first baby. You're about to have a shower, so I'd say register to your heart's desire.
0: Yes.
1: You know, put stuff on the registry, see what you get. And then I know the money coming out of our pocket, where we spent the most, and we invested in a good stroller,
0: yep,
1: and a good car seat. Because those things lasted through three kids. And if you know baby stuff, toddler stuff, I mean, stuff gets beat up constantly.
0: Oh, yeah.
1: So we did. We bought the nice, It was a very, very, very nice stroller car seat set. But everything else we went cheap on, to the high chair, the crib, like all of that stuff, like did not, it was the thing, like what's going to get the most wear and tear,
0: uh-huh,
1: that I would want to keep for the next kids, right? So it's like kind of, that's how we made that decision. Yeah. So I think it's the two things. I think it's being practical and buying the most expensive item sometimes is worth it because it is, yes, the nicest and it's going to last you. And then, but then the other side of that prong is the keeping up side of feeling like you have to keep up. And let me tell you, you're going to buy something and then 6 months later, they're going to come out with a better thing of that. I mean,
0: yes,
1: it just keeps going and going and going. And all the crap that is out there, it is like, I swear it's like the wedding industry.
0: Mm-hmm.
1: The baby, people.
0: It's like billions of dollars.
1: Spend so,
0: yes,
1: much, so much. So I would not feel the pressure. It's easier said than done. Me just saying this over a microphone, I know it doesn't help you, but I do want to relieve, like, once you get past it all, you don't even remember. Like, you don't even think of like, oh my gosh, should I get the best,
0: right,
1: bottles or pacifier, whatever. You know what I mean?
0: I will say our stroller, I wish I had made a different choice to this day.
1: Did you? Did you buy a nice one, but you didn't like it? Or what?
0: It was. And it was the one everybody recommended. Okay. And I honestly didn't do a ton of my own research. I just went with what was recommended, mm-hmm, and I hated the stroller. But I'm with you, Rachel. Sam and I picked like four or five things that were really important, and they obviously happened to be the most expensive ones.
1: Yeah.
0: But when we put them on our registry, we kind of had the idea that, you know, most people probably aren't going to get you a $500,
1: yes,
0: gift.
1: Right.
0: So we kind of knew we'll probably be on the hook for that, or maybe we could use our gift cards towards those things. But we kind of knew, like, we'll get the expensive stuff likely, and everybody else will get,
1: yes,
0: all the other doodads.
1: Yeah.
0: But the best thing I bought, and I want to hear what you think of this,
1: uh-huh,
0: the sock, the owlet sock that goes on their foot.
1: Oh, I don't know.
0: It measures their breathing, so you don't have to like worry about like, oh, is my baby okay? Right? Like that's the main thing that I would get up in the night to just be like, I just need to make sure that they're,
1: yes,
0: fine.
1: Yes, yes.
0: But it measures. It's a little thing that goes around their foot, and it grows with them,
1: gosh,
0: in infancy, and it measures their O2 and like,
1: yes,
0: and it goes off if for some,
1: okay,
0: reason they've rolled over on and they can't,
1: yes,
0: breathe.
1: Yes.
0: So,
1: oh my
0: best
1: gosh.
0: Best purchase ever.
1: Yeah. Peace, yeah, of mind. I don't even know if they have. I'm trying to think. I don't even know if I knew that.
0: Yeah.
1: If we had that. Yeah.
0: Maybe back in your day.
1: I know. I was like, I don't know if they have that. I know. Oh, that's so funny. Yeah. But there's so much crap, I feel like, that they just, yeah, it's,
0: yeah,
1: so marketed to. So just make decision.
0: And
1: go
0: they
1: to,
0: don't
1: go
0: care.
1: Go to consignments for clothing. That's what I did too. I found a few places in Nashville that did consignment. That's where I bought so many of the kids' babies.
0: The baby
1: clothes.
0: Is none the wiser. Make the things that make your,
1: yes,
0: life easier. That's what,
1: yes,
0: I'd say.
1: Yes. Amen. Hallelujah.
0: All righty. Craig, who's in Salt Lake City, Utah, is on the line. Hey, Craig, how can we help today?
2: Well, I've got a business, a construction business, and over the last couple of years, I've had a couple of jobs that have went a little south on me, and I've taken out a business loan from my bank, and I've also got a cash flow to ride the incoming, outgoing, and my overhead during between payments. Well, over the last couple of years, I've managed to get myself about $240,000 in debt, and my payments on the cash flow in the business are about $4,600 a month. And we took out an equity loan on the house to pay down some of it. But right now I'm sitting at about, with all my bills, everything, I'm about $9,800 a month to just cover my overhead. And we owe just under $300 on our house. It appraises for just under $600. And I'm wondering if it would be a good idea to sell the house and pay off this debt, or whether I should just keep trying to pay it and make headway. Or I'm worried that if I sell the house, now I got to buy another one, and I'm not going to get, my payment is only $1,800 a month.
0: Well, how much was the home equity loan? Like, how much is that going to cut into the $600 that it's worth?
2: Well, it was $109.
0: Okay.
2: For the home equity loan is what we got.
1: And so you still owe $300? Is that correct?
2: Yes.
1: So it's about $400,000 in debt. So you'll net out around $200.
2: Yes.
0: Okay. So walk us through the plan. Is the plan to take because if the plan is to take whatever equity, maybe you walk away with $170,000 after all of this. I don't know. What's the plan with that $170,000? Is it to clear business debt? Is it to roll it into a less expensive house? What are you thinking?
2: Well, my lease payment on my shop space is about $2,400 a month. And so I would take this, if we sold the house, I'd take this and clear the business debt. But I still have to have shop space because I have a bunch of equipment that I need to have running to stay in business.
0: Can you clarify for me, when you said earlier that you had $240,000 in the business, is that including the $109,000 of the HELOC, or is that in addition to?
2: No, that includes that.
0: Okay, so it's $240,000 total, or is it $349,000 total?
2: Yes. No, $249,000 total with the house loan and the cash flow and my business loan.
0: So you would take the $170,000 and you would throw it towards all of the cash flow loan?
2: Yes.
0: Okay.
2: Yes. We're able to keep up with the payments. I mean, it's tough, but just those two, the loan, the business loan and the cash flow, is about $4,400 a month. My business, I mean, I'm able to generate that, but I've had to let a lot of the employees go because I had to
1: cut payroll,
2: increase my overhead.
1: Yeah.
2: Yeah. I'm doing everything myself. So.
1: Is the business, do you see it having an upward trajectory, or is it flatlining? Is it going down? Where do you project revenues to be in the next 12 months?
2: Well, I stay pretty busy. I average, I don't know, I would probably average in the next year maybe $200,000 in volume.
0: So it almost feels like you grew too big too fast, like you created a world that you can't sustain. So
2: yes,
0: you selling your house is making a huge, I mean, you've already taken out a home equity loan. If you sell your house and then turn around and take the equity and run it back into this business, and it's still not even fully clearing the debt, I'm afraid of that, because it's only going to clear out some of the cash flow loan. You still have this business loan over here that has, how much will be left?
2: Well, we figure after the sale of the house, I would have probably about $40,000 in the business loan, and that would be the only loan, I would need to pay off.
1: I would sit down with your wife, and unless y'all had an aggressive growth plan to get a house again in the next 5 years, but man,
0: I'm not sure about this business. I might sit down with somebody who could give you some input on how the health of the business, and maybe get connected to our Entree Leadership Coaching and see what they tell you about this business, because I'm not convinced you need to keep it.
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5: This hour from Town Hall, I'm John Scott. The U.S. Air Force band playing the Stars and Stripes Forever during a Memorial Day parade in Washington, D.C., hosted and broadcast by the American Veterans Center. U.S. Army veteran and retired military intelligence officer Joe Bowler says he served in Vietnam before he was married.
6: I served all over in many locations. Vietnam was one of them. Unfortunately, probably the most memorable that way. And I was fortunate to be a bachelor and not married. So I commend a lot of our soldiers today being deployed that are married, not only with wives, but with children. And I typically commend them as volunteers for providing the safety that we all have now.
5: Bowler spoke at a Red, White, and Blue patriotic Memorial Day celebration in Peachtree City, Georgia. Speaking to reporters in Cairo, Secretary of State Marco Rubio says the U.S. remains hopeful of reaching an agreement with Iran on reopening the Strait of Hormuz.
7: We have what I think is a pretty solid thing on the table in terms of their ability to open up the straits, get the straits open, enter into a very real, significant, time-limited negotiation on the nuclear matters. And hopefully we can pull it off. It has a lot of support in the Gulf. It has a lot of support globally. Every country that we've walked through it understands it's very, not just very reasonable, but it's the right thing for the world to get done.
5: Rubio has been visiting India in order to stabilize relations between Washington and New Delhi. A 9-story building under construction in Angeles City, Philippines, collapsing, leaving one dead, 40 people trapped under rubble. Texas Republican Senate candidate Senator John Cornyn and State Attorney General Ken Paxton, they're gearing up for Tuesday's runoff. Advertising has topped $109 million. The race described as a slugfest. More at townhall.com.
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5: An historic announcement coming today from the Catholic Church. Correspondent Rika Ann Garcia reports on Pope Leo's historic apology for the Holy See's role in slavery.
9: Pope Leo XIV has made a historic apology for the role the Holy See played in legitimizing slavery. Leo's own family history includes both enslaved people and slave owners. He delivered the apology in his first encyclical Magnifica Humanitas, or Magnificent Humanity. Past popes have apologized for Christians' involvement in the transatlantic slave trade, but no pope has ever publicly acknowledged, much less apologized for the role that past popes played in giving European kings explicit authority to suppress and enslave populations. One expert calls this a truly remarkable moment. I'm Rika Ann Garcia.
5: News and analysis at townhall.com. Felix Rosenquist wins the Indianapolis 500 by the closest margin in history today. The racing community honoring a NASCAR icon of the sport's two biggest races since his sudden death.
10: NASCAR has honored the late Kyle Busch at the Coca-Cola 600 at Charlotte Motor Speedway. NASCAR CEO Steve O'Donnell stood with Busch's widow Samantha and their children Brexton and Lennox, offering support. Former driver Kurt Busch and Kyle's parents also attended. Kyle Busch, a two-time Cup Series champion, died Thursday at 41 from severe pneumonia that progressed into sepsis. The tributes included a large number 8 on the front stretch grass, a moment of silence, and an 8th-lap silence during the race. The racing community also mourned his loss earlier in the day at the Indianapolis 500. I'm Geffen Coolball.
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11: Here's a Memorial Day weather forecast on News Talk 1250 KPRF. For a Memorial Day today, got to be hot, mostly sunny, winds out of the south-southeast at about 8 miles an hour. Monday night, down around a 59 for our low. Another hot one on Tuesday, 91. 61 for Tuesday night's low. 90 for Wednesday's high. Moving into Thursday, up around 83. Then Friday, up around 80. That's your forecast on News Talk 1250 KPRF. 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

0: Welcome back to The Ramsey Show in the Fairwinds Credit Union studio. I'm Jade. This is Rachel. We're headed back to the phone lines where we have Matt, who's in Orlando, Florida. Hi, Matt. How are you?
1: I'm good. And you guys? It's very, very nice to talk to you guys finally.
0: Great. How can we help today?
1: So basically, I have racked up around $26,000 in consumer loans, and unfortunately, I have the immigration situation with the lawyer and everything. So I had to put a lot of money, so a lot of like loans towards the credit card. And I just want to know what should it be the best, if I go for a debt relief program, or I pay the highest first? How, like, what do you recommend that I should do on this situation?
0: Well, I wouldn't go to debt relief simply because they're going to take all of your payments and pool it. And then in the time that you're not paying it, they're going to use that as leverage to strike a deal for you. And you really don't need them to do that. That's going to tank your credit. If you wanted to do that on your own, you could really do that on your own. So I would not get involved with the debt relief program. The $26,000 that you mentioned, is that everything? That's including the immigration lawyer fees and everything, or is there more to speak of?
1: No, it's everything.
0: Okay. And how much are you earning right now?
1: Around $55,000-$60,000.
0: Okay, good. Is it just you, or do you have a family? Are you married?
1: I'm married.
0: Okay. Go ahead, Rachel.
2: Well, I was going to ask, how many credit cards does this consist of? The $26,000.
1: It's six credit cards.
2: Six credit cards. Do you know the balance on each of them?
1: The American Express around $10,000. The other credit cards around $2,000-$3,000.
2: Okay, perfect. Okay, so what we would tell you is to list out the debts smallest to largest, and actually regardless of the interest rate, and pay minimum payments on everything, stay current, but attack that smallest one first. And so what I would do, Matt, is if you guys can up your income, I mean, even if you can get, if you could find $500 of margin, $1,000 of margin a month, and then maybe work extra and you get another $1,000, some of these $2,000-$3,000, you could be paying off every month. Do you know what I mean? As you go down the line. And that's what's powerful about it, is you start actually knocking some of this stuff out. And then those payments that you were paying on those roll over to the next debt, right? So the $300-$400 a month you're paying for minimums, now that's paid off. So that's an extra, you know, could be $2,400 going to the next one, right? So you kind of keep that snowball effect going. But that's going to be the fastest way, the most efficient way for you to tackle these. So no, I would not pay a debt consolidation company. I wouldn't go to a debt relief company. I wouldn't try to combine the debts into one thing and take out a HELOC or whatever, right? People maneuver their debt around so much. The best thing for you guys is to take these six credit cards, and you and your wife sit down and say, how fast can we pay these off ASAP? And it's 30 grand. I mean, 26 grand. So you can do this. I mean, I really do. I mean, if you can get $2,000 a month, you know what I mean? You got it paid off in a year.
1: Mm-hmm. Yeah, I just have a feeling that every month that I pay, I usually pay a little bit more than the minimum. So every time I pay $200 and it comes back interest $200, so I'm like, I'm just paying the interest basically.
0: Yeah,
2: right.
1: And oh, like I'm moving a step forward, but like not exactly.
2: I hear you.
0: And it's gonna feel like that on all of the debts that you're paying the minimum on. The one that's gonna feel that you're making progress on is the smallest debt. So just know that until everybody's going to have to be on hold at the minimum until it's their turn to be the smallest debt. Cause in that smallest debt, you're paying it off lickety split. So just for real numbers, after you pay the minimums on everything and, you know, your household is taken care of, how much extra money do you have every single month to put towards these debts, to put towards the smallest debt?
1: I would say $500-$600.
0: Okay.
1: I could put more, but then that's I leave like money out of my pocket in case of an emergency or something.
0: Okay. So what we need to make sure is that you have $1,000 saved as an emergency fund, so that you don't have to be worried about that month in and month out. If you have $1,000 saved, that's what we would call baby step one. And that way that's there. You don't have to think about, you know, what if I have a flat tire? You know, there's money there. And then secondary on your every dollar budget, which, by the way, if you don't have an every dollar budget, Christian will pick up after this call and make sure we set you up with it. I want to make sure you have a cushion item, a cushion line item, meaning that you're budgeting a certain amount of money every single month, just as a, something could happen. I don't know what, but maybe it's $50, maybe it's $100 that you just keep in your account just in case, you know, maybe a subscription slides through that you forgot about, so that you just feel good about mm-hmm. the money that you budgeted for debt actually going towards the debt.
2: Yeah. Yeah, Matt, do you have $1,000 saved right now?
1: No, not really.
2: Okay. So yeah, so that would be the first goal, is to work towards that. So it may take you 2 months to do that. But in all of this, we want it to be really aggressive. So almost say, could I do this in a month and a half? Could I do this in 1 month? Like, what do I have to do to get this $1,000 as quickly as possible? And again, it's probably going to mean working overtime, getting a side hustle. But this is all Matt for 9 months. You know what I mean? Like, you're not going to be doing this forever and
0: right,
2: ever.
0: Right, right.
2: And you're right. These credit cards, because I mean, are these interest rates in the 20% or higher even, some of them?
1: Yeah.
2: Yeah. So it's terrible. It's horrible. So the faster you get out, the better off you're going to be. Where some people can hold on to a student loan because it's not high interest, you know,
0: sure.
2: and they don't really feel it. You feel credit cards. Credit yeah. card debt, you feel. So getting out as fast as possible, Matt, is going to be your goal. But I see a way out for you guys. I mean, I really do. And even if your wife can take a part-time job and her, you know, even bring in an extra $500 a month or something.
0: Absolutely.
2: That stuff helps. That stuff changes the
0: So game. Let's take a moment. I feel like this is the second or third call, and I want to just kind of go back to basics on debt payoff. So first things first, you got to have baby step one. Like,
2: yes.
0: you got to have the $1,000. I have tried it without it back in the day, and it didn't work. Because to his point, Mark, to Matt's point, you're worried about, well, if I put all my money on the debt, what if something happens? That's what baby step one is there for. So guys, you have to have baby step one in place. Next thing is the cushion. You got to have, you know, a cushion is not an emergency fund. It is not a slush fund.
2: It's
0: for expenses. Strictly there
2: yeah. mm-hmm.
0: in case something that you forgot about comes out. And a way to think about it is, what's the worst that could come out? I don't know. If you still have Amazon Prime, what is that, like $120?
2: Right, and that hits, or a yes. Dropbox subscription or
0: yeah.
2: something hits once a year.
0: So like, think about yeah. like, yeah, maybe it's $150. If you're getting out of debt, and especially if you have, you know, when I say lower income, if you're kind of in the average income, you're making 60, 70, yeah, $150 extra, that's a great place to start for a cushion. Now, if you're making a little bit more, you might need a little bit larger of a cushion, because there might be larger things that come out. So you need the cushion. And the next thing is just understanding that when we talk about the debt snowball method, I've been noticing this, Rachel, when we say smallest to largest, it's by balance. It is not by payment due. Okay. I've been noticing people
2: That's
0: are
2: good.
0: Doing
2: Great
0: it by payment. And I'm like, no, balance. So the full amount that you owe, that's how you're listing them. You got to pay the minimums. Because I've done this. You think, oh, I don't have to pay the minimums. I just want all the money going at the smallest debt. No. Please pay the minimums. It is thankless. I
2: yes.
0: will just go ahead and say it doesn't feel good, but please do that, because it's going to keep those debt collectors off, and it is going to help keep the interest at bay. Okay. So please do it. And it's going to give you more motivation to go quickly through the debt snowball. All the smallest money goes to the debt. So that's just a little refresher for you to get yourself right if you haven't been doing it right up until this point.

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0: Absolutely. How can we help?
13: So I have a fairly new business. We've been open about 3 years and unfortunately had to get the big expense of replacing our entire roof and then also had some other structural things along with that. The estimate that we were originally given was about $75,000 for all of that, which we saved over time so as not to take out any more loans. We did, in that time, as they discovered more problems, approved for an additional $14,000 on top of that. But then we just received the final total, and there was an additional $25,000 beyond all of that that they had done without any documentation or consent. Like, they never mentioned to us that anything else was going to happen. And when I asked about it, they just said, well, little things added up over time. And so $25,000 is not a little thing. And obviously with us not taking out a loan and doing this all out of cash, that is even harder to, you know, have all that set aside. They did offer to reduce that total by about $10,000, which would remain, or it would leave us with a remaining $15,000 overage beyond all of what we had approved. So my question is, do we just take that deal and kind of count it as the cost of doing business, or should we push back a bit more and say, you know, we didn't approve for this, you didn't ask our permission, and if you had asked, we wouldn't have given it because we don't have that money readily available.
0: The work already done?
13: I also don't want to be a jerk. The work's already done.
0: Oh,
13: and we did beautiful work, and that's what makes it hard, is I don't want to be that business owner that then ends up getting a bad name because I'm fighting on paying for the work that was done, but they did the work without approval. So,
0: Change orders or anything. I mean, they just like...
13: No change orders, nothing. No verbal discussion of any of that.
14: Very bad. Yeah, very
13: bad. Which is crazy because they are very reputable. We chose them knowing that they were the most expensive because we had a lot of trust in them, and we really enjoyed all of our time until we got that final bill, and they just don't have a great explanation other than things add up.
14: And when you looked at the itemized bill, you saw the money go towards certain things that you know were implemented?
13: Basically, that overage all came in some of the extra structural work, and there wasn't like broken down, you know, this much for such and such materials of it. It was just for this portion of the work. That's where the overage was. But the guy said he looked over it thoroughly and he doesn't think that there are any mistakes. And I don't think that it's I don't think that they're scamming us or anything.
0: Right.
13: I think that they just truly...
0: It's just bad communication. And they went ahead and started making decisions on your behalf without you choosing to. I don't know if there's much you can... I don't think there's much you can do at this point.
13: That's kind of what I was afraid of.
14: I don't think so, because the work is done. And unless you're going to say... And unless you're going to make them go through and, like, itemize that and push on it and have the ability to speak into it from that viewpoint. Do you see what I'm saying? I think... But at the same point, I hate to tell you that because, to spend an extra $25,000 over what you thought, because you said first they added $14,000 and then they added another $25,000, but then they refunded $10,000. So you're $29,000 over what you thought?
13: No. It was basically $40,000 over the original estimate is where we ended up.
14: Okay. And then,
13: were $14,000 of that we did approve. That they actually talked to us and said, okay, this is the change we need to make. Mm-hmm. We did, like, in the back, it had to be full thickness replaced.
14: Okay.
13: And so they talked about that. We approved to go that extra $14,000 beyond the $75,000.
14: So you approved that?
13: But then the final bill, was $114,000. And so that means, like, $25,000 of overage that we never talked about.
14: But then they came back and they said, we'll give you $10,000 back, right?
13: Yes, they said 10 back, so that leaves us with about $15,000 of the overage that wasn't approved. But
14: I mean,
13: if we need to make it happen, we can continue. Like, we cut our salaries back to try to do all of this in cash, and we can continue doing that.
14: I mean, I can tell you, and Rachel, you're probably better suited for this, but anytime I've done a project in my house, it's always been a little bit more than
0: It's
14: the
0: usually over budget, over time. I mean, that's like kind of the classic.
14: It just always is. Yeah. And so we always plan for that. And maybe that's just the way it is. Now, that's like projects, like renovations. But typically, if I'm having something serviced or replaced, what they tell you it is usually is what it is.
13: We were just kind of shocked by it.
14: And to the tune of 15,000 at this point, I feel like they were fair enough to say, okay, you approved the 14, and then they said, oh, we're sorry, we comped the 10 back. There's part of me that I don't know if I would keep. I mean, you could push on it a little bit more, but I just don't know how much you're going to get out of this.
0: Yeah, I mean, you could push and just say, hey, this is the amount we've agreed upon. We did not sign off on the change orders of no, and again, they may have gotten in it and the structural stuff. But to your point, they may not be scamming you, but they're like, no, we have to do this. And so it's just the communication
13: for communication
0: aspect of it. That's really frustrating. Really, really frustrating. Mm-hmm. And you got a top of the line company, and they, I know those kind of companies, and they will have the best of the best of the best, and that's what you pay for.
14: Yep, that's right.
0: And you get what you pay for in a good way, but you also sometimes could be overpaying for something that you probably could have gone middle of the road and been as fine.
14: Yeah.
0: You know what I mean? But that's hard. So, yeah, Jessica, I'm sorry.
14: The teaching, I guess, would be when you do things like this, really
0: you have to be on
14: 15%.
0: Them. Yes. And you have to be on that communication with them. So, yeah, Jessica, I wish we had a better answer for you, but, I'm sorry. All right, let's go to Hunter in Sioux Falls. Hi, Hunter. Welcome to the show.
15: Yes, thank you for having me.
0: Absolutely. How can we help?
15: Yes, so I am just starting the debt snowball, my wife and I. And I bumped into a financial planner, didn't get his name or who he worked for, but he recommended that I amend my W-4 so that my, sorry, I'm out of breath.
14: What are you doing over there?
15: I'm actually at work, and I was trying to stay busy while waiting to come on the line. So
0: No worries. So they said to adjust your W-4, your taxes, to what?
15: Because currently I have maximum deductions taken out, and we do receive about a $6,000 to $8,000 a year tax return.
0: Oh, yeah.
15: That I should amend it so that it's a lot less, so
0: yes.
15: I get more money weekly to put towards the debt.
0: That's right. Yes. Correct. I would agree with him. Yes.
15: Okay. And I know the tax forms changed in 2020.
14: Uh-huh.
15: How do I go about doing that?
14: It's actually easier than ever. There's literally a line item on there where you can change the amount of withholding. You can just write it in. And so what you can do is think about, if not much has changed on your taxes, you can say, okay, what was my typical tax return? Or tax refund, and then you can go through and divide it by 12, and that's a really good way to get an estimate of what that is monthly, and just adjust it up or down. And the lines, I mean, I'd have to pull it up on my computer, but the line item is literally on there for you to change it and put in the withholding that you'd like it to be.
0: Yes.
14: So you can change it from what it was to what you'd now like it to be.
0: I mean, you could get close to $600 back, yeah. Hunter, each month, which is amazing.
14: And by the way, that's what we would tell anybody to do,
0: yes.
14: Who's getting a large refund, especially if you're on baby step two, that money, I mean, we say it on here all the time, Rachel, your income is your biggest wealth building tool. Mm-hmm. You need your income, especially if you have the target of trying to pay off debt, if you're trying to save money quickly, as much money that you can have in your pocket at your disposal to throw at that target. Gosh, yes, get your hands on that money.
0: Yep. So we are with your financial advisor, Hunter. So yep, go in and do that. And we actually have a great blog on RamseySolutions.com all about taxes and adjustments and withholdings, all of that to get this right. So we'll put it in the show notes for all you guys watching on YouTube and listening on podcasts. But yeah, Jade, that's one of our, when you're starting baby step two, when you're starting to pay off your debt, there's a couple of go-tos that we've learned over the years to check. Insurance, check your insurance rates. You could be spending more than you need to, so you can get some cash back. Be looking at your expenses and what you're spending every month. And one of them is your taxes.
14: Yes.
0: You know, put money back in your pocket so it's not sitting over in Washington all year. And then you get an $8,000 check that you can use. You could be using that to get ahead financially. So, yep, Hunter, make those adjustments and, get as close to zero as you can. And, and tax season doesn't have to be a big pendulum swing one way or the other.

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1: With SRN News, I'm John Scott from Coast to Coast. Americans remembering those who died while serving in the U.S. military. President Trump earlier took part in a wreath-laying ceremony at Arlington National Cemetery. The U.S. and Iran appear to be closing in on a deal to end the war. The deal reportedly would gradually reopen the Strait of Hormuz and see the U.S. end its blockade of Iranian ports, easing a global energy crisis. Iran would give up its stockpile of highly enriched uranium. Felix Rosenquist wins the Indianapolis 500 by the closest margin in history. SpaceX's biggest Starship will have to wait before launching on a test flight from Texas. A half minute before launch Thursday evening, the mega rocket developed last-minute problems which forced a delay. This is SRN News.
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3: Here's a Memorial Day weather forecast on News Talk 1250 KBRF. For a Memorial Day today, going to be hot, mostly sunny, winds out of the south-southeast at about 8 miles an hour. Monday night, down around a 59 for our low. Another hot one on Tuesday, 91. 61 for Tuesday night's low. 94 Wednesday's high, moving into Thursday up around 83, then Friday up around 80. That's your forecast on News Talk 1250 KPRF. 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

0: All right, back to the phone lines we go. Charlie in Atlanta, Georgia. Hey, Charlie, what's going on?
1: Can you hear me?
0: I can.
1: All right, thanks for having me on today. And I guess I may have kind of a complex question, but we'll just dive in and see what details are needed.
0: Sounds good.
1: So I'm calling on behalf of my wife and I, and we're in baby step number two. We've been in it for a couple of years now. We started $254,000 worth of debt. We're down to $145,000. But on our snowball, our next loan is kind of a sticky situation. So my wife, her last year of undergrad and all 4 years of my brother-in-law's college are consolidated into one parent plus loan.
0: Okay.
1: And so we, our portion of that loan, it wasn't really done right, but this is before we found Ramsey, and this is all before we even got married. But they consolidated it, and it was like, okay, and here's your, like, they took it, and since it was 4 years of his college and 1 year of hers, they just took the payment and divided it by five, and that's what we pay. So we pay $211 per month.
2: Yeah.
1: And so our, we have, our original balance for my wife's loan was $25,000. That's interest included. And so we had that cash saved up. But the problem is, my mother-in-law, I think, no, no, I don't think, they're trying to do the PSLF program and get it all forgiven. And there's still like 7 years left of that.
0: Yeah.
1: And so we don't want that. We have the cash to get out now.
0: Yes.
1: The problem is that they depend on our $211 per month to make the payment. And I guess my question today is probably more of a relational question of how, because, you know, it's my mom or my wife's mom. So.

0: gains. So for you, yes. It is smart to say, hey, if we have the money now, let's knock it out. You can give them the $25,000 that you owe. It's up to them if they want to siphon that out, $211 a month or whatever that is, or whatever they want to do. But what you do need to do is make sure that the same way it was a spit shake before, that you get in writing and just say, hey, we're giving you the entire balance of what we owe as of, you know, February 2nd, 2026. And that way no one can come back to it and say, hey, and then you give it to them and say, hey, if you guys want to do this loan forgiveness, that's fine. But any interest that accrues, that's up to you. We're ready to be out of this today. And I love the idea that he's, that you'll be the one, that your wife will be the one talking to the mother-in-law.
1: Yeah. I mean, that's exactly what I was going to say, Charlie, is I would sit down with them, have a check. And the writing thing is so smart. It's going to probably feel really weird. And her mom's going to be like, this is so, what are you doing? But it's like, no, I'm just going to have the date, the balance of what is. And then tell the mom, like, and hey, mom, listen, I just warning that sometimes these programs not do not go the way you think it's going to go. And if it's not paid off, this is what the interest will be. But we are not going to be on the hook for it, because if it was our loan today, we would be paying it off. Like, I would over-communicate it, have it in writing. Give them the check. And to, and to Jade's point, if they really want to just keep it, then it's like, okay, you do whatever you want with that $25,000, but we are done. And credit to your wife, too. We take so many of these calls where there's like some communication when the child is 20 years old, you know, and then you look 15 years down the road and mom doesn't want to pay anymore, or daughter's like, no, it's not really mine. I thought, you know, it's really messy. So the fact that you guys are definitely above board in the sense of like you're keeping your end of the deal. You know, flawless.
0: Yes.
1: It's amazing. And so it's just going to have to be that communication of here's the check. Let's sign this together just so it's said out loud. And thank you, mom. Love you.
0: And I'd even frame it up like the whole thing of getting it in writing. And by the way, I take screenshots of the balance and everything, just everything. And the way I'd frame it up is, hey, you know, I don't know about you, but sometimes over time I can just forget details. And this is just for all of us. As opposed to a, I'm doing this to hold you accountable, right? Just the idea, everybody forgets what the balance was 2 years later. Nobody's going to remember the exact dollars and cents. No one's going to remember exactly what was said. So it's just an idea of we all forget details. It's easy for this to get muddy. For me to remember, I'd like to do this. And that way you're kind of putting all the onus on you and not being, you're not indicting them anyway.
1: Yeah, pointing the finger at them. How would that conversation go, knowing your mother-in-law and her relationship with your wife? Like, what we just laid out, how do you see that going?
2: Well, that's the worst part about it is that I was fixing to have a follow-up question. And this might be passive-aggressive, but I was wondering, you know, getting it in writing, do y'all think it would be okay to, like, get a cashier's check and get it put in the memo, maybe?
0: Yes.
2: And the reason why I say that is because
0: absolutely.
2: I worried about, like, because when we first approached this, I was like, well, heck, we'll just go get it notarized. And but it makes it look like, I don't want to make them look like bad guys for doing this.
0: No, it's not. That's just how these things are done.
2: And honestly, you asked how they would be received. I'll be honest, I'm worried that it might, not that it'll be bad, but it'll catch them off guard just because there's a total different mindset there. I mean, debt is just a normal way of life for them and all that.
0: Sure.
2: I mean, me and my wife, we're first generation Ramsey people. I mean, my side of the family and my wife's side of the family are both the same. And so we're trying to get out of this where we can, you know, fix our family tree, as y'all say.
1: Totally. Yes.
2: And,
1: absolutely.
2: So I'm afraid, I'm not going to say it won't be received well, but
1: you're
2: going to
1: look
2: like,
1: weird.
2: Yeah,
1: it's going to be weird.
2: Also, because like I said, like they firmly believe that it's going to get forgiven. Like there was a comment even made back in the summer. They looked up the loans and whatnot because we live 6 hours apart, so we get like vacation together, and we met them. And they the comment was even said like, "Oh, how much left on that loan?" Because we talked about paying off our debts and stuff. And her mom pulled it up and was like, "Oh, it looks like 7 years." And the brother was like, "Well, it looks like you're in debt for 7 more years at least." And we're just like, "No, not really."
1: Yeah.
2: But so I'm not going to say it'd be bad, but just it's probably going to be, it's going to have to be like a teaching moment, and that's going to be hard because that's her mom.
0: Well, I mean, I don't know if you do have to teach it. I think it's just, I would keep it, and I know you're not the one talking.
2: Our values. And,
0: but yeah, I wouldn't even get into all that. I would say, hey, you know, I was thinking back to when you pulled up that loan, and me and my husband, this is her talking, me and my husband talked about it. You know, I think we're ready to be done with it. And we looked at the balance, and

0: based on what it is today, I think we're just ready to pay our portion off and we'll give you a cashier's check so you can put it on there. But, you know, and you're not even talking about them. You're really not even talking about you. You're just letting them know you want to get out and there's no detriment to them. And I think at that point, as long as you know, as long as they understand, it's at no detriment to them to pay this off. I wouldn't even get into
1: the why
0: yeah, and what you should be doing. Okay. Yeah. And
1: unless they ask, you know, then you can elaborate.
2: Less is more, kind of. Yeah,
0: less is more.
1: Mm-hmm. Yeah, for sure.
2: Okay.
1: Yep. So I hope it goes well though. But yeah, keep it short and sweet, clear. I always say kindness, you know.
0: To be unclear is
1: to be unkind. Yes. Yep. So be clear, which helps with the writing. And I like your advice, Jade, on, hey, this is for us and for our records and like what we're doing. And just so I can remember, because I like, sometimes can forget. You know what I mean? Yes. You can put that off a little bit on you. And I think that's fine.
0: And it's true. And it's also true. I mean, to remember what the dollars and cents are, because what I see happening in that situation is if for some reason on down the line, it doesn't get paid off, it starts to feel overwhelming, it could be easy to think, well, maybe they didn't pay their whole portion.
1: Yes.
0: Maybe.
1: Or if brother,
0: I remember it being, you know.
1: And if you're tied in with a loan with someone else, the brother's loan is in there. And if he doesn't pay for a year because he doesn't have a job or something happens, you know what I mean? Like it starts to build. It starts to build a lot. So,
0: yes.
1: Charlie, great question. And hey, great for you and your wife. And again, I kind of pointed out to the weird word, but it is how they're doing life and money. That's normal. That's what most people do.
0: So when
1: you come against that and you're kind of at this intersection of like, oh my gosh, we're butting up against normal, it's going to feel weird and it might be a little awkward, but you're going to get through it and then you're going to be fine. And I think you won't even think about it 6 months later and it's going to be great.
0: True.
1: So I think it's a smart move and excited for you and your wife.

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0: right, we have Sue in Grand Rapids up next. Hi, Sue. Welcome to the show.
1: Oh, thank you so much. I'm so excited.
0: Oh, I'm glad you called.
1: I have a question. We are trying really hard. Our daughter's in Grand Rapids. We're in Saginaw. I mean, we're like 2.5 hours away, and we wanted to move there. And prices for homes are high everywhere, but especially there. So we've got our home on the Ramsey plan. Our home is paid off. Our cars are paid off. We just have our monthly expenses. My husband has us debt-free in a miracle way because he just now retired at 67. Amazing. I've been on disability since 2000. I'm sorry?
0: Is it amazing?
1: I know. He's amazing. Well, my dad, when he passed away, helped a little bit because we got a little inheritance. But now we're going to buy there, God willing, and sell here after we've purchased over there. And we're not, I mean, you know, it's like when you don't know how much you're going to get for the one you're selling, which I know I'm 99.9% positive, we're not going to get as much for this one as we are over there. If we took our house here, mm-hmm. over there, it would be about three times as much.
0: Sure.
1: So the question is, we just got outbid again last night, financially maybe not, but they wanted us, the other buyers were willing to skip the inspection.
0: Mm-hmm.
1: And we overbid what they were asking for, but I'm sure these people did too, and they had a cash offer.
0: Yep.
1: So, yeah, I mean, if we sold ours right now and if we got what we want for it, you know, we'd be doing cash offer too.
0: Sure.
2: What's the difference in the numbers? What are you selling for versus what you want to buy for?
1: Exactly. And it's, yeah, we want to buy low and sell high in a perfect
2: world. Yes, but tell us numbers. Tell us what you want to buy tell us the current property that you have, what you want to sell it for, and then what you think you want to buy for.
1: What we have now, I'm in a perfect world. Well, in the perfect world, we get it done. But in a reasonable world, we get $275,000.
0: Okay.
1: Maybe 250, but I'm hoping for 275.
0: Perfect.
1: And the ones there we've been looking for, I mean, obviously want to go 250 and have more for moving costs and things. But what we've been looking at is between 260 and 320. Mm-hmm. And this one we were bidding like 290, 300. We were bidding like 30,000 more than they were asking.
2: But there was a contingency on it, right? Contingent on the sale of your home? Or no?
1: No.
0: Okay.
1: Oh, no, we can't even do that now because, I mean, we just can't. There's nothing available like that.
0: Sue, I think you just need some patience. I think you're frustrated. I think you have had your hopes up. You want to be close to the grandbabies, and you guys are ready to pull the trigger. You're ready to make the move. And one or two deals have slipped out under, and you're just getting frustrated. So I would tell you, just breathe. Have some patience.
1: Yeah.
0: You are entering into a good market. It's actually more of a buyer's market right now than a seller's. The fact you're getting outbid, I know happens, but that is happening less and less. If anything, some houses are actually up for negotiation.
2: Yeah, that's right.
0: We have a real estate dashboard that you could even kind of check out, but it's great because it does show not only like the mortgage rates and everything happening, but how many days on the market and all of it. But there's something about having the patience in this, because if you don't and you feel a little desperate, you might do something, which I'm glad you didn't, something stupid of like waive the inspection, right? And then you go buy a house sight unseen almost and no inspection, and you guys get into it and it becomes horrible. So I really do believe the deal is going to come for you. I really do. I think you guys have been wise with your money. You have showed patience in the past and what you guys have done to build up, I mean, paying off a home and everything. So what you could do just to take the urgency down, if you wanted, just an idea, go ahead and sell your home and go rent somewhere for a year over close to them and just know it's short term. And then actually
1: my
0: take your time.
1: Said, he said, we're not going to move twice. I get that.
0: Yeah. Okay. Well, then you guys just need to have a little bit of patience because you know what you want. There are houses, I'm sure, for what you're looking for in that area. And actually, in the Midwest area, the average list price is $309,300 right now. So
1: right,
0: you guys
1: are,
0: right where you are, which is perfect. So there should be some great options. Mm-hmm. And maybe it's a little bit of a different neighborhood than you were thinking originally, or 10 minutes mm-hmm. one way than what you wanted, or I don't know. But Grand Rapids, I promise you, there will be homes that you're going to be able to buy.
1: Oh, well, too.
0: But I would.
1: So May should be a better month.
0: Do what?
1: So May should be a better month, you're thinking?
0: Well, just from a real estate perspective, things are moving more. They move more spring and summer, real estate wise. Yeah, just overall.
1: Okay,
0: so
1: good.
0: I would say keep your eyes open. And so I would just say patience. I think you guys, you're in a good spot. You're fine. Just stay within your budget. Offer what you can. And if the deal doesn't happen, move on to the next. There's no perfect home.
2: Mm-hmm.
0: But you're fun, though. I appreciate you as such a grandma. So good. All right, let's head to Heidi in Knoxville, Tennessee. Hi, Heidi. Welcome to the show.
3: Hey, guys. Hope you're having a fun show today.
0: Yes, we are. Thanks for calling in. How can we help?
3: Hey, so I'm hoping you can help me settle a dispute between me and my 19-year-old son.
0: Oh, we love a debate.
3: So we had recently mentioned to him about possibly getting a credit card now that he's an adult. And he's been a Ramsey listener for a while, and he said, no, I don't want any part of that. And so we started kind of having a fun spar back and forth, and he's like, guys, you use a credit card, you should get rid of your credit card, too.
0: Hilarious.
2: Smart guy.
0: Hilarious. I love it.
2: So what do you want us to say? You want us to tell him that you're right?
3: No.
2: Okay, good.
3: He challenged me to call you guys because I was like, look, we pay off every month. We have a budget that we follow. If there's not enough money for something, we don't spend it. I don't understand what the big deal is. And I've listened to the show for a couple weeks now trying to figure it out, I must be missing something.
0: Why do you think you need one? Or why does he need one? Because you just advised him to get one.
3: I think it was mainly because I just thought, well, in case something happens, he doesn't have a lot of money. We don't want to have to spot the money. So.
2: What if he did save up an emergency fund? Would you feel differently?
3: Yeah, if I knew you had that in place, that would be fine. I was more just confused why he thought that we shouldn't have one, even though we don't use it per se as a credit card.
2: Do you have an emergency fund?
3: Yes.
2: How much? How many months of expenses?
3: We have 3 months of expenses in the emergency fund and then another 2.5 months just in our regular savings account.
2: Excellent. So, gotcha. So it's fair to say that if emergencies came, you would have the money to cash flow it.
3: Yes, that's true.
2: So, yeah. I mean.
0: Yeah. So, a credit card, honestly, Heidi, the way we look at it is not only is there data to back up that you end up spending, up to 13% more. When you're using someone else's money. And that's what you're doing, even though you quote unquote pay it off every month. But subconsciously, you don't realize it, but you are spending more. If you were just spending your money, Heidi, with a debit card, I guarantee you would be spending less. So not only that, but also what we find over and over again is life happens. And when a credit card is your backup plan, you fall right into the cycle that they suck you into of credit card debt. And people call in our show all the time and they got $10,000, $15,000 in credit card debt. Well, we've been trying to pay it off. You know, we try to pay it off every month, but then this happened. We have enough money. And there they are at 23%, 26% interest, catching your slack of not being diligent and saving up and actually you being your emergency fund. And so, and I know you said you guys have one, which is great, but when it comes to just the credit card industry, they have done a great job marketing the idea that you need a credit card. But when you spend your own money and there's no bank in your life and you have complete autonomy over your life and your money and there's no bill, you're not paying for the past anymore. When you pay in the present and you use a debit card or cash, you move on with your life. And financially, there's a freedom there versus being tied to a credit card.

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2: News this hour from Town Hall. I'm John Scott. At Arlington National Cemetery earlier today, President Trump turning to the pages of the Bible as he paid homage to those who've lost their lives in the defense of freedom.
3: Scripture tells us precious is the sight of the Lord, is the death of his faithful servants. 400,000 souls rest on these grounds, these beautiful grounds, in the sacred soil which is first consecrated in the hours of America's greatest division to be eternal symbol of national unity.
2: President Trump speaking on this Memorial Day. The U.S. military says it carried out self-defense strikes in southern Iran, including on missile launch sites and boats placing mines. Further details not immediately available, including more specifics on the threats from Iran and what this means for negotiations. Meanwhile, Secretary of State Rubio says details are still being worked out to end the war.
4: Speaking from India, Rubio says the sides are working on an outline.
5: Suffice it to say that some progress has been made, significant progress, although not final progress has been made.
4: Regional officials say the deal would gradually reopen the Strait of Hormuz and see the U.S. blockade of Iranian ports end. Iran would give up its stockpile of highly enriched uranium. At Arlington National Cemetery, President Trump mentioned those who were killed fighting Iran.
3: We lost 13 wonderful souls, wonderful special people.
4: The president said there could be no 4th of July without America's armed forces, and there could be no Independence Day without Memorial Day. Ed Donahue, Washington.
2: After a tank containing a hazardous chemical in Garden Grove, California was damaged, officials now believe the risk of a catastrophic explosion has been eliminated. However, an evacuation order remains in place. More at townhall.com.
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2: The Scripps National Spelling Bee runs from Tuesday through Thursday this week. The Bee began in 1925, with this year marking its 98th edition. The Bee, held this year at Constitution Hall near the White House. The champion of the Spelling Bee receives more than $50,000 in cash and prizes. A new movie tells a World War II story that we rarely hear.
7: The film Pressure focuses on the Scottish meteorologist who helped to save D-Day. Pressure explores the tense 72 hours before the Normandy invasion and highlights the crucial role of Captain James Stagg. He advised General Eisenhower and Allied leaders to delay the invasion because of bad weather. That 24-hour delay changed the course of the war. The film emphasizes leadership and the importance of taking into account the advice of expert counselors. Rich Thomason reporting.
2: News and analysis at townhall.com. Democrats are increasingly critiquing each other over their personal stock trades. Bob Agnew has that report.
8: In Democrat primaries across the country, candidates are critiquing individual stock trades and the personal wealth of their rivals in a bid to build credibility with voters. The unusual angle of attack comes as the party looks to hone its anti-corruption message against President Trump in the midterms. Lucrative stock trades are surprisingly common even among progressive Democrats. Polls show the public takes a dim view of insider trading in Washington and supports more guardrails against corruption. Bob Agnew reporting.
2: Toshifumi Suzuki, the Japanese businessman credited with creating the 7-Eleven convenience chain global retail empire, has died. Suzuki was 93. There are more than 80,000 7-Elevens worldwide. More on these stories at townhall.com.
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13: Here's a Memorial Day weather forecast on News Talk 1250 KPRF for a Memorial Day today. Going to be hot, mostly sunny, winds out of the south-southeast at about 8 miles an hour. Monday night, down around a 59 for our low. Another hot one on Tuesday, 91. 61 for Tuesday night's low. 94 Wednesday's high, moving into Thursday up around 83, then Friday up around 80. That's your forecast on News Talk 1250 KPRF. 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
14: To the party, and kind of like The Cure, I didn't like Alexander Hamilton anymore because I liked him till everybody liked him, and then I was not so fond of him anymore. But you cannot deny how great the musical Hamilton is, and it introduced us to the Schuyler sisters. And our next guest has now written a book about the Schuyler sisters, and it is getting rave reviews. It came out in October. The book is called Pride and Pleasure, The Schuyler Sisters in the Age of Revolution. Amanda Vail joins us. Amanda, welcome to America at Night.
15: Well, thank you for having me, McGraw. I am thrilled to be here.
14: So I love that you realized that a whole book needed to be dedicated to these two sisters. Tell us about how you got there and how you started.
15: Well, you know, I had always been interested in them. When I first read Ron Chernow's book, I thought, someone should write a book about these women. I was in the middle of another book at the time, so of course that was not going to be me. But then when I finished the book that I was writing, nobody had figured this one out. And I went to see this musical at the Public Theater in New York City called Hamilton and was in the back row of the theater. And I wasn't 20 minutes into it that I thought, I have got to do this book. It's, these women are mine. I don't want anyone else to write about them. I want them, because I could tell right away that there was a story there that needed to be told that no one had seen, and that we needed to see the story that Hamilton was telling, but from another point of view.
14: Yeah, that's what makes it so interesting, because you right, what a great artist does is you saw them and you're like, wait a minute, there's a whole other story, there's a whole other musical to this musical, and so many other, yeah. And so one of the things I find fascinating, especially going back to the 1700s, men wrote things down. It was easier to sort of research men, their journals and things like that. How did you go about finding out the history of these women in a time when, you know, they weren't writing down their thoughts on TikTok?
15: No kidding. Well, in fact, at the very beginning, when I was thinking about doing this, I asked an eminent authority on the period, whose name I don't know that I will need to mention here, but he said to me, and it was a he, don't even think about it, because you will break your heart. There's no material. And I just thought to myself, look, that was like a challenge to me. What do you mean there's no material? I'll show you there's material. And indeed, there was material, but it wasn't the kind of stuff that I think if you spend your life writing great man biographies, you don't look in people's laundry lists, you don't look in their grocery lists, you don't look, you know, the sort of stuff that I was looking at, which was things like literally the grocery list that Eliza Hamilton had in Philadelphia, the stuff that she ordered. And you think about this and you think, oh, now I know what the Hamiltons ate it, you know, every week. And you begin to piece a life together this way. And you also find, of course, that in the 18th century, and thank God it is so, people did write everything down. And in the 21st century, as we digitize everything, people have digitized the founding era, the correspondence of people in the founding era, not the same thing as anything I've ever written about before. If I wrote about, as I have written about, the modernist 1920s, nobody digitizes that stuff. You have to go to a library and find it and transcribe it all yourself. Here, just because this is our founding era heritage, the Library of Congress, the New York Public Library, whoever, they have got it all digitized, and you can go and just flip through it all. It's extraordinary.
14: The book is called Pride and Pleasure, The Schuyler Sisters in the Age of Revolution. Amanda Vail, our guest. So let's talk about the sisters, because they were raised in a very prominent household, but like so many daughters of wealthy parents, they sort of rejected that and went their own way, did they not? They were a little bit of, shall we say, independent streak in them?
15: They were very independent. And in fact, all the girls in the family, there were actually five Schuyler sisters, not just three, which is, you know, I guess if you're writing a musical, you want to simplify things as much as you can. So Lin-Manuel Miranda decided, I won't even mention Cornelia and Catherine, who were the two baby sisters. But he does mention Angelica, Eliza, and Peggy. Actually, Peggy was a pretty conservative person. Like her mother, like most of the women in Albany, where she came from, she married a wealthy person of her own background, in fact, the wealthiest person of her own background that she could find, who was Stephen Van Rensselaer, one of the wealthiest people who has ever lived in America. And she just devoted her life to raising his very few, they didn't have very many children, but she raised them, and managing his very vast household. But her two sisters, her two older sisters, they weren't going to have anything to do with any of this. And the eldest, Angelica, eloped with this kind of weird outside guy who was an Englishman who'd come to America to sort of help out during the revolution and was an accountant. And then he became a supplier of military goods to the armies of France and America. And he made millions, I mean, literal millions in 1780-something dollars, which is, you know, can't you even imagine what that is today? And then her younger sister, Eliza, married an even more outside guy, an even more ineligible and peculiar person, a guy who was not only impoverished but illegitimate and came from the West Indies to boot. And, you know, like, what? And, you know, she didn't have to elope with him, though, because he was so charming that he totally charmed her father. And, in fact, Philip Schuyler, General Philip Schuyler of Revolutionary War fame, just loved Alexander Hamilton. He loved him better than he loved his own sons. And he had three sons. None of them was really anything like Hamilton. None of them was as smart as him. And he just loved Hamilton. He used to call him my dear son when he would write to him. And he was decimated when Hamilton died.
14: Amanda Vail is our guest. The book is a deep dive into the Schuyler sisters' pride and pleasure. The Schuyler sisters in the age of revolution came out in October. It is getting some tremendous reviews. We have to take a break. But true or false, Amanda, and we'll come back and dive into this. But true or false, if Alexander Hamilton does not meet the Schuyler sisters, the United States would be a very different place. True or false?
15: Oh, true.
14: Hold that thought. Hold that thought. We'll come back and get the moment. America at Night. Back in a moment.
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0: the book, that's from the musical Hamilton, but the Schuyler Sisters, that's what they're singing about there. The book has done a deep dive into the Schuyler Sisters, the new book, Pride and Pleasure, the Schuyler Sisters in the Age of Revolution. Amanda Vail, our guest. Amanda, how did the Schuyler Sisters meet the immigrant, broke, Alexander Hamilton?
1: Illegitimate. Don't forget the illegitimate part. That's very
0: How did they meet? Did they meet on a dating app, or what happened?
1: Well, I think actually it was the closest thing to it. Angelica was already married. She eloped with her you know, rogue accountant boyfriend, who then turned out to be a big money making machine. So he was making money, and she was married, and she was making babies, and they were in Newport, Rhode Island. So they were not where Eliza was when she met Hamilton, but Hamilton was stationed in Morristown, New Jersey in the winter of 1780 with Washington's army, and Eliza did the next best thing to going on Tinder. She got in a sleigh and went from Albany, where she lived, down to Morristown in the dead of the coldest winter that had almost ever been recorded, and went to stay with her aunt, because in winter camp, where all the soldiers were, she would meet a guy. And there were, like, no guys in Albany at the time. They were all gone away to the wars. And either that or she knew them, and they were not interesting to her. So she goes to a party. They go to a dance. And lo and behold, here's this guy who just charms her to death, and vice versa, apparently. And literally a month later, they were engaged.
0: So the cynic in me says that Hamilton realizes the only way he's going to get ahead in life is a marriage of convenience. She was of means, and she had connections. And so how much of it was love, and how much of it was, this is a great, this helps me along my way in my journey?
1: Well, it did help him, but weirdly, the Schuylers were also helped, because Hamilton was very close to Washington, and Washington looked on him as not a surrogate son, really, although maybe he did. They used to fight like cats and dogs sometimes, but they also really got along. They worked together for years. And so many people at the time thought that the Schuylers had thrown their daughter into Hamilton's path so as to, you know, get an in with Washington. So, you know, it was a little something going both ways there. He obviously needed money. He didn't have any. He obviously needed connections, although he was pretty good at making those without them. And I do feel that had he not married Eliza, he might not have got exactly where he got, because his path to the top went pretty quickly at that point. He just went zoop right up to the top after he married her. Another thing, however, that kind of greased the wheels for him, I think, was that he, very soon after they met, he and Eliza met, he did meet Angelica. I think he might not have met her until he and Eliza were married, which was a few months after they met. But he and Angelica had a very interesting, flirtatious relationship. And he once wrote to her saying, "I seldom write to a lady without fancying the relation of a lover and a mistress," which is a kind of thing that he would say to her. And one gets the feeling that he showed off for Angelica as much as he showed off for Eliza. And the combination of the two showing offs is kind of what helped to propel him to the front rank. Nobody could not notice him. He was so motivated.
0: But the $64,000 question.
1: Yeah.
0: Did he have an affair with the other sister?
1: Well, we weren't there. We're not in the room. So, you know, and I don't have, you know, I don't have a blue dress with stains on it or anything like that. You know, let's just say right now, women in the 18th century did not wear underwear. you can see immediately why not, if you think about the practicality of hoop skirts and all that brocade and then water closets of the time. No, this is not going to happen. So the fact that they did not wear underwear makes a certain kind of access a little easier. So we do have a lot more, I think, freedom of relationships than people often think was the case in the 18th century. In the case of Angelica and Hamilton, the letters are kind of, I would say, very more than suggestive. I wouldn't say they are proof, but I would say they are preponderance of evidence. And what is very interesting is that he wrote to her in sort of coded language. She wrote to him often at the office when she was living in London with her husband, where she moved in the early 1780s. She would write to him at the office as much as she wrote at home. She sent him a miniature. Now, this seems like nothing to us now, but a miniature was like, it was like a very intimate photograph taken with your iPhone. And, you know, that's when she sent him one at his office, and one had seen it. So there you
0: and
1: go.
0: You found this?
1: I found the letter in which she sends the miniature.
0: Holy mackerel.
1: With a private courier. She says, I'm sending this with a private courier, and I prevailed on the artist to flatter me as much as he decently could. And what nobody realized was that she didn't send this to his house.
0: Ron Chernow. He didn't find that, did he? Holy mackerel.
1: It's right there in plain sight. You just have to look at where the letter is addressed, and you see, oh, Alexander Hamilton, the Treasury, New York City. Oh, I guess that's not where he lives. You know?
0: Amanda Vale was not in the room where it happened, but she was as close as could be. She's got the letter. The book is called...
1: I had my ear to the doorknob or to the door and my eye at the keyhole.
0: This show's getting a little racy. Pride and Pleasure, the Schuyler Sisters in the Age of Revolution. Amanda Vale, our guest. She did a deep dive on the Schuyler Sisters. We're going to come back and talk about how America changed because of the relationship between the Schuyler Sisters, Alexander Hamilton, and how they helped propel America to greatness. Stay right there. Pride and Pleasure, Amanda Vale, our guest. America at Night, back in a moment.
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0: 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I've been surfing here since I was a kid. Now, seeing my grandson out on the water, it means everything to me. Watching him and taking in the blue waves, the sea breeze, the blurry horizon.
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2: With SRN News, I'm Jason Walker. President Trump says any agreement to end the war in Iran should include a requirement for several additional countries, including Saudi Arabia and Pakistan, to join the Abraham Accords. United States and Iran appear to be closing in on a deal now to end the war that would also reopen the Strait of Hormuz. Iran would have to give up its stockpile of highly enriched uranium. That deal would also include the release of frozen Iranian funds in the United States. There's less of a risk that a damaged chemical tank in Southern California could explode after a crack in the tank relieved pressure and cooled the hazardous chemical inside. Officials saying late Monday that crews conducted tank temperature checks, and still thousands of residents in nearby Garden Grove who were evacuated have not been allowed to go back home. SRN News.
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11: The book is called Pride and Pleasure, and it is a New York Times Editor's Choice, and it is up for all sorts of national book awards. Pride and Pleasure, The Schuyler Sisters in the Age of Revolution. Amanda Vail, our guest. I want to get to Eliza, but I want to stay with Angelica for just a second. Tell the story, because we know Thomas Jefferson and Alexander Hamilton were bitter rivals. And in the book, do you not say that Thomas Jefferson tried to hit on Angelica? She rebuffed him?
12: Sure did. Jefferson, you know, people don't give him credit, but he was quite a ladies' man. And when he met Angelica, he kind of really put the brush on her. She'd come to Paris from London, where she lived. She had a daughter in school with his daughter. And he seized on this to kind of promote their friendship. And he would take Angelica's daughter and have her come to stay with his daughter. And they would have, like, you know, play dates and stuff. And when Angelica came to stay with a friend in order to visit her daughter in school, Jefferson is taking her out everywhere. They have little excursions, and he buys her a set of books. And what I thought was so fascinating is that no one had ever, to my knowledge, asked themselves, what were these books that Jefferson bought for Angelica? And I just thought I should know. So I went to investigate and discovered that this set of, I think it was 12 volumes, were a set of the engravings of the erotic frescoes of Pompeii, which had just been discovered. And I cannot tell you, there were things in that that I looked at these frescoes or these engravings of these frescoes, and I thought, I don't think I should be looking at this. This is totally X-rated. This is, you know, some guy is giving it to a married woman who is his friend. I found that very interesting.
11: But I mean, was it a consummated relationship? Did she rebuff him?
12: Well, you know, he said to her at one point, because Angelica was always very interested in politics. She thought, you know, she wanted to be involved in everything and be at the front of everything. And she sent him, in fact, the edition of the Federalist that her sister, Eliza, had sent her of Alexander Hamilton's and John Jay's and Madison's essays about in support of the Constitution. And she gives this to Jefferson, and he says to her, oh, women shouldn't trouble their heads about politics. And that was the kiss of death to Angelica. Immediately, she just, you know, could not, she's immediately just not returning. She's ghosting. She's not returning his, not phone calls, because they don't have phone calls, but she's not returning his letters. She's kind of just distancing herself, because he's like, no, women shouldn't meddle with this stuff.

0: some legislation to start the national bank, and Jefferson and Hamilton are at each other's throats. And you write in the book a very interesting scene about how you describe Eliza being the genius behind Hamilton's maneuvers. Talk about that for a moment.
1: Well, Hamilton later in his life would refer to Eliza as his good genius. And he meant that she was like an inspiration to him, but also someone who kind of kept him out of trouble and guided his thoughts in one way or another. And what she did for him when he had to write a memorandum to Washington to prevent Washington from vetoing legislation that would have established the Bank of the United States, something that Madison and Jefferson both wanted. They desperately wanted Washington to veto this. This is not something that they thought was should ever happen. But Eliza sat up with Hamilton for several nights as he drafted this long, I mean, it's long, memorandum, supporting the bank, giving the reasons why it would be the foundation stone for the American economy. And she had got all of these really, really dense histories of economic histories of the ancient world. You know, the Assyrian economy, she reads them all. She's got her name is written in these volumes, and she's probably giving Hamilton the summaries, like, well, on page 42, Anderson says this. So, you know, you might, the thing that's very interesting about Eliza is that she's a terrible speller. She couldn't write a letter that didn't have horrific spelling mistakes in it. So it was been very easy for people to, I think, underestimate her. But she clearly was somebody that Hamilton went to for advice. He used her as a secretary when he didn't have anybody else. And, you know, he depended on her in this way. And when the two of them had sat up for several nights writing this memo, Hamilton took it to Washington, and as Eliza said later, we had a bank. He didn't veto the legislation, and they had the bank.
0: Well, and it's interesting because, right, Hamilton gets all the credit for that, and it turns out she was the genius who was feeding him all the lines, right?
1: All the lines, but, you know, she was there, and she was helping him, and she was always, you know, saying, yes, no, that doesn't sound good. I think, you know, he would read stuff to her and say, how does this strike your ear? And, you know, that's really interesting to me. She's a lot more of a partner than people gave her credit for.
0: Talk about, she had a rough life, right? Because her son died of a duel, and then her husband dies the same exact way. So, I mean, those are some pretty devastating things to live through.
1: And her sister, her dear sister Peggy died, having had, I think, tuberculosis, which is, you know, seems to have run in the family, because their brother Philip also had it later on. And her father died, her mother died. I mean, they all died. It was like 1801 to 1804 were three of the worst years in her life. And this woman, who was, after Hamilton's death, she's writing to her brother Phil, and she says, I don't need to go on living. If I didn't have my children, I wouldn't care. I would want to die right now so that I could be reunited with my Hamilton. 4 months later, she has pulled herself together to the extent that her brother Phil is saying, I think you should sell this property. And she says, no, I don't think so. I've been asking around, and the prices for land are very depressed, and I think we should hold on to them because blah, blah, blah, blah, blah. And you suddenly think, this is not a suicidal woman anymore. This is somebody who's got a mind like a steel trap. And she's, you know, she's looking at the markets, and she's sizing it up, and she's, you know, weighing the futures, and she knows what she's doing. This is an extraordinary person.
0: She also had to deal with the public embarrassment of her husband cheating on her, and then, right, that whole scandal as well with Reynolds as well.
1: Oh, well, that is a story. You know, the Reynolds affair. Do you want me to go there?
0: We know it from Alexander Hamilton's point of view. We don't necessarily know it from her point of view. I got a couple of minutes. Tell the tale, Amanda Vale.
1: Well, tell the tale. I will. Well, you know, in

0: 1991, this woman called Eliza Reynolds, who said she'd been deserted by her husband. She was destitute. She shows up on Hamilton's doorstep and initiates an affair with him. And shortly after this, and Eliza is not there. Eliza is away for the summer in Albany with her family and the kids. And shortly after this, Reynolds' husband, James Reynolds, conveniently reappears and starts blackmailing Hamilton, saying he's going to reveal the whole story to Eliza. Now, this could have just stopped there and been a sordid little blackmailing scheme because Hamilton coughs up and he pays blackmail money to him. But then James Reynolds gets arrested for fraudulent dealing in government paper. And when Hamilton won't try to get him out of prison for this, Reynolds goes to the Speaker of the House and says, oh, Hamilton's a party with me in all kinds of chicanery, and we're ripping off the government, and, you know, the blackmail payments are really just part of this deal. And at this point, you know, the entire governmental apparatus is ready to investigate Hamilton, who then confesses to a small group of them, oh, no, no, no. You think it's this, but it's actually it's blackmail. Well, they all believe him, or they pretend to believe him, or they say they believe him, except for maybe Senator James Monroe, a man who will later be president. And all this goes away for maybe 3 or 4 years. What happens is then that Monroe gets made minister to France. He is disgraced for various reasons. He is recalled in part because Hamilton tells Washington he should do it, and he decides he's going to basically get his revenge on Hamilton. So at this point, we're now at 1797, a horrible, sleazy newspaper columnist starts writing columns saying Hamilton had this had an affair with someone, said he had an affair with someone, but actually he was really just a sleazy, corrupt government person with his hand in the till. And Hamilton, in order to put a stop to this, asks Monroe to vouch for him, and Monroe says, oh, I couldn't possibly do that. At which point Hamilton, with his back to the wall, says, okay, I have nothing for it but to confess and say, I committed adultery, and I was paying blackmail to the husband, but I wasn't a corrupt government official. Well, this completely torpedoed his political career because there's this humongous scandal about it. But it was the most terrible surprise to Eliza, who had no idea that this had happened. And she had, when it all exploded, she just had a baby. She was like a week, 2 weeks postpartum. And she just picked up and went up the river from New York City, where they were living, to Albany on the boat with the tiny baby and her daughter, leaving Hamilton back in New York. And she just went home to mom to kind of get a grip because she couldn't stand it anymore. It's really, you know, wow. Yeah. That was
1: she ultimately forgave him. Right. And they ultimately.
0: She did.
1: At the end of Hamilton, it always gets me the line where she says he lives another 50 years or she lives another 50 years. And she opens up the first orphanage in New York. Is that true? Is that how she lived out her life?
0: Absolutely true. Well, she was one of a couple of women who she co-founded the first orphanage in New York City. Yes, absolutely. And she became its director after they had weathered a scandal that I unearthed that had to do with abuse of some of the children. Mm. And she managed to outlive it, to get, you know, past all of this, to clean it up, get rid of the people who had caused the problem, and then move forward, which is pretty extraordinary all by itself. She got Hamilton's biography written. She collected his papers, which when you think about it, these are, you know, his letters are all over the 13 colonies, or now states, and she's going around in a carriage to all these places, copying them all by hand in order to collect them and have Hamilton's papers pulled together so that she can sell them to or give them to the Congress. She wants Hamilton's legacy to be enshrined at the heart of the government that he had served. And she is ultimately able, in 1848, to have that happen. Congress buys his papers from her.
1: Hmm. The book is Pride and Pleasure, The Schuyler Sisters in an Age of Revolution, Amanda Vail. Amanda, I got to ask you, movie, musical, anybody knocking on your door?
0: No. Not yet.
1: Really?
0: You never can tell.
1: Oh, my goodness. This is a Netflix series if I ever saw one. Holy mackerel. This is tremendous. What is Hollywood thinking? Amanda Vail, Pride
0: right
1: and
0: out to God's ear.
1: I got 1 minute. What would you, if you could, what would you want to ask Angelica or Eliza after living with them for the last couple of years?
0: What would I want to ask them? Was it worth it?
1: Hmm.
0: They gave up so much, each of them. Did they feel at the end? I mean, I think I know the answer, but I would want to hear it from them. Did they feel that they had had the pride, the pleasures, the nameless satisfactions that Angelica talks about in the letter to Eliza that I took my title from? I would want to know that. Did they feel that?
1: Yeah. Amanda Vail, Pride and Pleasure, The Schuyler Sisters in the Age of Revolution, where all fine books are sold online. Thank you very much. Good luck with the book. And Hollywood, trust me, someone's going to knock on your door. This is too good of a story, and you're too good of a storyteller. Best of luck. Thanks for checking in.
0: Thank you. This has been a wonderful fun.
1: Amanda Vail, Pride and Pleasure. America, you got it. Good night. America at Night, back in a moment.
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5: Here's a Memorial Day weather forecast on News Talk 1250 KBRF for a Memorial Day today. Got to be hot, mostly sunny. Winds out of the south-southeast at about 8 miles an hour. Monday night, down around a 59 for our low. Another hot one on Tuesday, 91. 61 for Tuesday night's low. 90 for Wednesday's high. Moving into Thursday, up around 83. Then Friday, up around 80. That's your forecast on News Talk 1250 KBRF. 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
7: 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It appears by its own numbers, the U.S. government seems insolvent. 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
10: Hey, I think I got my first fan letter. First fan letter. Do I have enough time to read it? I do have enough time to read it. America at Night with McGraw-Milhaven. Here you go. Fan letter. I won't read the name. A few weeks ago, you claimed you were confused and didn't know if you're a liberal or a conservative. Your guests and subject choices indicate you are a rabid liberal. Liberalism is a mental disorder, and you have a very serious affliction. You will not last long. As a liberal hosting a conservative talk show, if you think you can survive being a liberal on a conservative talk show, you are mistaken. There are no liberal talk shows for good reason. Sane people aren't listening, sane people aren't interested in participating in your liberal insanity. Hey! Thank you very much. I appreciate that. My very first fan letter. I feel all warm and fuzzy inside. I think I'm gonna put that in the laminate, maybe stick it on the door, put it above my desk. That's a nice one. All right, stay right there. We're going to check in with Open Phones next hour, and the hour's all yours. We had Paul in Boise holding on. Well, Paul, I don't have enough time. We'll check in with you on the other side of the hour. But the hour's all yours to talk about anything under the sun, thoughts, conversations. Maybe you, too, want to send me some fan mail. Who knows? Our executive director is Alex Hinton. Our engineer tonight is Richard Good. I'm McGraw-Milhaven, and this is America at Night on Westwood One.

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0: The somber sound of a bugler playing taps Monday at Arlington National Cemetery's A Grateful Nation pays tributes to the heroes who gave their lives for our country. Meanwhile, earlier in the day, in a speech in Arlington National Cemetery, President of the United States said this is what Memorial Day is all about.
1: Before we hail the founding, we honor the fallen. Before we celebrate the triumph, we pay the tribute. Before we crown the victory, we count the cost. Today, we are reminded that there could be no 4th of July without America's armed forces, and there could be no Independence Day without Memorial Day.
0: President Trump says any agreement with Iran to end that war should include a number of key requirements.
2: The U.S. brokered accords were forged during President Trump's first term and aimed at normalizing relations with Israel. In a social media post on Monday, the president tied any eventual agreement to an expanded participation in those accords. He pointed to Saudi Arabia and Qatar as countries that should immediately sign on, followed by Pakistan, Turkey, Egypt, and Jordan. It remains unclear how workable the proposal might be in those majority Muslim countries. Bob Agner reporting.
0: Israel's military says its air force hitting sites belonging to the Hezbollah in Lebanon. That action Monday night comes as Israeli Prime Minister Benjamin Netanyahu has vowed to intensify those attacks in the latest Israel-Hezbollah war. More on these stories, townhall.com.
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0: Rescue teams racing against time to reach seven people trapped in a cave in Laos because of flooding. Correspondent Jennifer King.
7: Teams in Laos are attempting to rescue seven villagers who've been trapped in a flooded cave since May 19th. The group of villagers went in looking for gold, but heavy rain triggered flash flooding that blocked the exit. Volunteers said one person was able to escape and alert authorities. A team of Thai rescuers arrived to help on Sunday. Divers have started navigating flooded sections of the cave, working toward the area where they believe the group may be trapped. Audio courtesy Metadama Rescue Callison. I'm Jennifer King.
0: Secretary of State Marco Rubio's visit to India highlights efforts to stabilize relations between Washington and New Delhi. Two countries aim to strengthen strategic and economic ties despite recent trade tensions between the two countries. Breaking news and analysis, townhall.com. A new movie tells a World War II story most people never heard about.
8: The film Pressure focuses on the Scottish meteorologist who helped to save D-Day. Pressure explores the tense 72 hours before the Normandy invasion and highlights the crucial role of Captain James Stagg. He advised General Eisenhower and Allied leaders to delay the invasion because of bad weather. That 24-hour delay changed the course of the war. The film emphasizes leadership and the importance of taking into account the advice of expert counselors. Rich Thomason reporting.
0: It is one bitter battle in the Lone Star State right now. Anybody's guess who will come out on top. Texas Republican Senate candidates John Cornyn and Ken Paxton flooding the airwaves all day Monday with campaign commercials going into the Tuesday runoff. President Trump, meanwhile, has endorsed Paxton. More on these stories, townhall.com.
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11: Here's a Memorial Day weather forecast on News Talk 1250 KBRF for a Memorial Day today. Going to be hot, mostly sunny, winds out of the south-southeast at about 8 miles an hour. Monday night, down around a 59 for our low, another hot one on Tuesday, 91. 61 for Tuesday night's low, 90 for Wednesday's high, moving into Thursday up around 83, then Friday up around 80. That's your forecast on News Talk 1250 KBRF. 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
12: Well, story is true. Stay right there. We'll get to that in just a minute. Speaking of crazy, did you see where President Obama got into all sorts of hot water or controversy because somebody asked him about aliens and he said something along the lines of, there's such odds, the space is so vast that the odds are that there is life form out there. And he said, I've never seen them. They've kept it from the president. It's not in Area 51, but there's a whole lot of unidentified flying objects around. And people were convinced that that meant that President Obama admitted that they were aliens. Man, sometimes you get nothing to talk about. You just make stuff up. He didn't say that. What he said was, and I think we'd probably all agree, yeah, there's a lot of space out there. It'd be an awful waste of space if there wasn't anybody else living out there. But the truth is, we don't know. We have no physical evidence, according to the president. Now, you might have some physical evidence. You may have been abducted and know. But President Obama, as president of the United States, if it is, they kept it from him. That... And no news on the Nancy Grace, the Nancy Guthrie story, which I think I said this last night. The more and more I watch this Nancy Guthrie story, the more and more my heart breaks. But the more and more it's turning into a Nancy Grace story, right? There's no news. They just keep talking about the same things that just keep coming. There's no news. But let's just rehash the no news from yesterday. Let's get... One person doesn't know anything, so let's get 10 people on to talk about something that no one knows anything about. So the nightmare continues there. Stay right there. We're going to take a quick break. When we come back, Christine Kuhn was just a regular old American 30 years ago, and she got a phone call that changed her life and started to tell a tale that very few knew about Pearl Harbor. Stay right there. America at Night, back in a moment.
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0: 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I've been surfing here since I was a kid. Now, seeing my grandson out on the water, it means everything to me. Watching him and taking in the blue waves, the sea breeze, the blurry horizon.
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1: Well, if you're looking for a family secret or a family story, you think you've got a family secret or a family story, wait till you hear about our next guest. The book is called Family of Spies, a World War II story of Nazi espionage, betrayal, and the secret history behind Pearl Harbor. Christine Kuehn joins us, Family of Spies. 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
2: But thank you for having me. I'm excited to be here.
1: So I saw this story, and I read some of the marketing material for the book, and the more I read, the more I didn't believe it, and I kept on looking back and thinking, this is a nonfiction memoir. This isn't a novel. This story actually happened, correct?
2: It sure did. Yes, sir.
1: All right. It starts in 1994, I guess. You're living your life, minding your own business. And you get a letter in the mail. What does the letter in the mail say?
2: So the letter is from a screenwriter living in California, and it has all these questions about my grandfather being involved with the Nazi Party and spying for the Japanese. And I was stunned. I was like, I don't know what he's talking about. And so I read through the letter a couple times. You know, after a few minutes or the next day, actually, I went to the old Borders books, and my husband and I were looking through all the World War II books trying to find information about, you know, this person who was supposed to be my grandfather. And we finally find him in a book called At Dawn We Slept, which is a really thick, great history book about Pearl Harbor. And so we looked through, found him in a few more of the books that were on the shelves, and we grabbed a couple. And I came home, went to the Mormon temple, did a little bit more research there, and then finally came back and called my dad. And I was like, hey, Dad, I got this letter, you know, about my grandfather, spying for the Japanese. And he immediately cut me off. He was like, no, no, not my father. He would never have done anything like that. And I was like, okay, well, I'm going to do some research. Now, I know he's not telling me the truth at this point because I've already done the research. So I'm off the phone thinking about what to do next. How am I going to confront my father? And he calls me back about 15 minutes later, and he's sobbing. And, you know, he first words out of his mouth were, I was trying to shield you from all of that. And so, you know, we go back and forth, you know, for about 45 minutes, you know, him trying to gain composure to tell me the story. And he finally told me the history about his family and their involvement in the bombing of Pearl Harbor.
1: And it starts from there. And that is ultimately culminated in this book, Family of Spies. Had you ever met your grandfather?
2: No, he passed away in 1956, and my grandmother passed away a year after I was born in 1964. So I had never met any of my family except for my dad's older sister, Ruth, who I actually ended up meeting her in person in 1987. My dad called and said his sister wanted to meet me, and so I drove to Charleston, and took my husband, who was still my boyfriend at the time, to meet her. And really, you know, we started talking, and I noticed a wedding picture sitting on the end table next to her. And I'm like, hey, are those my grandparents? And she nodded her head, and I was like, well, can you tell me anything about them? My dad never speaks of them. And she just kind of sat there and nodded her head no, and I continued to, you know, pelt her with a few more questions. And she finally stopped me, and she said, in a really thick German accent, she said, you have a good life. Don't ruin it with the past. Don't ask me any more questions about the past, your grandparents, or Pearl Harbor. So, you know, that was kind of like the first time I had ever even heard Pearl Harbor come into the narrative from my father, because he really never talked about his childhood.
1: So let's talk about Aunt Ruth, because when she was a young teenager living in Germany, is it true your Aunt Ruth was the mistress of Joseph Goebbels?
2: It was. She was only 19 at the time. It was, you know, my grandfather had joined the Nazi Party. My dad's half brother Leopold had joined as a stormtrooper and had been promoted and was working for Goebbels in the Office of Propaganda, which is how Ruth came into the picture and met him. But where you're probably leading with this is it's very interesting. So she had this affair, but she was half Jewish. And so that created a problem when the Nuremberg laws were going into effect, which banned Germans from having relationships with, Aryan Germans from having relationships with people of German descent. So, what ended up happening is he knew the Japanese were looking for sleeper spies to go to Hawaii and spy for them in preparation for Pearl Harbor, the bombing of Pearl Harbor. So he tapped my grandfather on the shoulder, and the entire family, including my Aunt Ruth, went to Hawaii in 1935.
1: So Joseph Goebbels is having an affair with a 19-year-old woman, finds out she's half Jewish, goes to the father, who's your grandfather, and says, mm-hmm. we're sending you to Hawaii to be a double agent for Germany to help Japan. And the whole family picks up and moves to Hawaii.
2: Yes, they do. I don't know that he was a double agent because I don't think he was working real closely with Germany. Everything he did was really directed to the Japanese for the 6 years that they were in Hawaii. But yes, that's exactly what happened.
1: When did they move to Hawaii?
2: So they moved to Hawaii in 1935. They were living a lavish lifestyle. They had several homes. My father was there. His younger brother, who was 6 years younger than him, were both there. And they were living an idyllic childhood, right? They had no idea of what Otto Friedel and Ruth were doing, collecting intel and passing it on to the Japanese consulate, which the naval intelligence used as a way to collect information, and then it was sent back to Japan.
1: So in 1994, you get this letter from this historian / screenwriter, and this sort of opens up your family secrets and everything else. Christine Kuhn, our guest, the book is called Family of Spies. It just came out. It's getting a lot of attention. I'm curious as to... There's two ways to go with this. You yourself bury it like your family did, but you decided you couldn't do that. You had to dig and you had to find the answers for yourself. Talk about that for a moment.
2: It did take me 30 years to decide to write the book. So for 30 years, I would do some research and then I would be learning way more than I could really handle at the time, honestly. And I would pack it away and put it away. I was raising three children at the time and, it kind of took a back seat. And then every 6 or 7 years, another historian or screenwriter or someone looking to write a book would reach out and want to ask me questions about the family, talk to my father. Maybe they had some intel that I hadn't found out about, and it would kind of drum it all up again, right? And I would get really back into it. But it wasn't until 2020 when I received a letter from my dad's first cousin who was still living in Berlin. She was the daughter of his younger brother, Bernhard. And she wrote me a letter and said, I'm 86 years old. If you want to know about your grandfather, now's the time to ask. And so I reached out to her. We built this relationship. She started giving me all kinds of information, from letters that were written back and forth between my grandmother and her mother. She also, sent me photos. A lot of the photos that the family had sent me from Germany are in the book. So a lot of those were ones that she provided. And then, about 4 or 5 months later, I received a message on LinkedIn, of all places, with a historian, Stephen Harding, who actually did a blurb on the back of the book. He actually was reaching out because he was writing a book and he was wanting to get some information. And I thought about it for a while And I remember looking at Mark and saying, you know, if anyone's going to tell my family story, we're going to do it. I want you to help me. We're going to do this together. And so I called him back. I said, hey, I've decided to write the book. He was like, fantastic. Sent me all the research he had, was really helped, you know, he had been a historian for a long time. So gave us some tidbits on starting our research. And, we were off to the races.
1: The book is Family of Spies. Christine Kuhn, our guest. Lots more to get to. We're only halfway through the story. The book is phenomenal. You cannot put this book down, Family of Spies, because it reads like a novel. You just can't believe it, but it's all true. Christine, did you have much more interaction with your Aunt Ruth after she said, leave the past alone?
2: Yeah, we had a relationship. We would, you know, talk on the phone, send letters back and forth. She loved to correspond that way. And, you know, every now and then, you know, every couple years, I would, you know, lean in and ask her if she could talk with me a little bit about living in Hawaii. What was life like? You know, what happened during Pearl Harbor? And she would, again, not answer any of my questions. And then she would ghost me for months. She wouldn't talk to me at all. She did the same thing to my cousin in Germany. Dad's younger brother, Hans, went back to Germany and had three kids. And so I have a relationship with them. And she did the exact same thing with him. And she never connected us. Mm. She never connected the next generation. I think she felt like she wanted this story to end with her and my father and not have it passed down or come to light.
1: Yeah. In 1935, when she's having the affair with Goebbels, you know, say what you want about having the affair as a 19-year-old woman, but the Nazi wasn't a bad word then, right? I mean, now we hear Nazi and it conjures up all sorts of, right, negative connotations, but in 1935 it didn't. And so she's on this journey from, you know, dating a Nazi to what it became. There must have been unspeakable guilt she must have felt all throughout her life.
2: Yeah, I think so. I don't know, because I could never get her to talk about it, but it had to be difficult, knowing, you know, what this regime stood for in the end, right? In the beginning, when my grandfather joined in 1930, it was all about, you know, bringing Germany back to power and returning them to greatness and, you know, releasing them from the Treaty of Versailles. And then, you know, over the next 6 years, it turned, I mean, I'm not saying it wasn't dark in the beginning, but it was definitely darker when you think about, what Reinhard Heydrich did and what they did to the Jewish people. It had to be something that was really difficult for her to process, and come to terms with, which is why she probably never talked about it.
1: And when did she pass away?
2: So she passed away in 2010. And it was interesting because she was in, she had a really good friend from Germany who was a professor at the University of South Carolina. And I went to the University of South Carolina, as did my husband, and my oldest son was there for his freshman year when she passed. So we went down and I met with the friend who had gathered up her belongings in a box. She didn't have much left at that point. And as I'm looking through the box, I'm finding, you know, letters, her ration card, photos, and I find her address book. And it was so amazing because I was excited. Wow, here's another clue. So I went straight to the case and the entire section was ripped out. And I was like, I looked up at Peter and he goes, it's in there. She had ripped it out and taped it underneath her bedside table because she didn't want anyone to be able to connect her to the next generations of Kuhns. She felt like that would really ruin our lives.
1: The book is called Family of Spies. It is a unbelievable read. It's a World War II story of Nazi espionage, betrayal, and the secret history behind Pearl Harbor. We got more to get to. Stay right there. Christine Kuhn is the author. It's her family. It's her story. It's her book, Family of Spies. Back in a moment, America at Night.
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5: With SRN News, I'm Jason Walker. Officials in Southern California have now lifted an evacuation order for some of the tens of thousands who've been living near a damaged tank that contained a hazardous chemical. Now, authorities said late Monday they are reducing the evacuation zone, and it is safe for some of the residents of Garden Grove to now go back home. Tatsuya Imah and two Houston Astros relievers combining for the first no-hitter in Major League Baseball since 2024. Final score Monday night, 9-0 over the Texas Rangers. President Trump says any agreement to end the war in Iran should include a requirement for several additional countries, including Saudi Arabia and Pakistan, to join the Abraham Accords. U.S. brokered accords were forged during Mr. Trump's first term in office. This is SRN News.
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1: It reads like a novel, but the whole thing is true. It's a family memoir as well as a historical account of one family's journey from Germany to America. It's called Family of Spies. Christine Kuhn is our guest. It's a book. It's called Family of Spies, a World War II story of Nazi espionage, betrayal, and the secret history behind Pearl Harbor. Okay, Christine, so the family's here. Your grandfather is a spy for he's German, sent here by the Germans to be a spy for Japan. He's passing secrets, walking down the street, walking into the Japanese consulate. Pearl Harbor happens. Ultimately, is it true that your grandfather is the only person who was ever held or found guilty in the attack on Pearl Harbor?
2: Yes. I mean, it was interesting because all the Japanese were, you know, the consulate, Kita, all their, the people from the consulate were all sent back to Japan. But, you know, at the day after, they arrested my grandfather, my grandmother, and Ruth, who were all on the FBI watch list. And then my father was 15 at the time, so they arrested him too. And they took them all and put them into an internment camp. And the family went through months and months of questions and interrogation. And it's interesting because they also had an 800-page file on the family that they had collected over the years because they suspected them of spying. In the end, my grandfather actually signed a full confession, and they held him, they held a military tribunal where everyone involved was a member of the military, including his defense lawyer. And so they held the trial, and in 11 minutes, the jury convicted him to death by firing squad. And so he was sentenced to death, but that created a little bit of issue for the Justice Department because they weren't sure this commission had the authority to sentence the death penalty because his spying had been done in a time of peace. And the harshest punishment was 50 years hard labor. So they actually ended up commuting his sentence to 50 years hard labor, and he was shipped to Leavenworth.
1: Christine, you have the documents and the transcript of the trial. What were some of the things your grandfather did to help the Japanese when it came to the Pearl Harbor attack?
2: So and early on, he would go around and take pictures of the different bases, and he was seen multiple times going into the Japanese consulate with a satchel. So we've been able to find some of the photos he had taken. So we've made the assumption that that's some of the information that he was providing them. About 6 weeks prior to the bombing, he was visited by a Japanese spy called Takeo Yoshikawa. And he came to the house, and they went into a shed, and we found out that, you know, he was talking to them about him about testing a radio, and they wanted him to come to the Japanese consulate because they wanted him some other work for him. And that ended up being to create a coding system that would be used to transmit ship movements in Pearl Harbor to a Japanese submarine off the coast of Hawaii. And so he was tasked with creating a code.

0: they lost communication with Japan. And B, he was supposed to be a sleeper spy, so he was supposed to be on the down low, but he didn't really do very much. Didn't do anything really very quietly. So he was not left on the island to be able to use the coding system after the bombing.
1: So how effective was he? I mean, what was this information? I mean, obviously, any piece of nugget of information is important. But, I mean, how instrumental was he in the timing, right? There's all the stories that the aircraft carriers left 3 days before, and that's when they attacked. I mean, was any of his information used in the actual planning and the bombing?
0: Yeah. I mean, he actually was supposed to be taking ship movements, and he was collecting ship movements from December 1st to December 6th. So that about what ships were in harbor, what was out of harbor. But, I mean, the Japanese knew the aircraft carriers were gone, but they were already en route, right? I mean, it took them, you know, a long, you know, weeks to get from Japan to where they launched the attack. Takeo Yoshikawa, who I mentioned, he was also collecting data. He would do things like he was part of the Japanese Navy elite, so he would get in the harbor a couple miles or a mile or so from Pearl Harbor and swim to Pearl Harbor to check for torpedo nets or how deep the harbor was. So, you know, he was doing those kinds of things. And for 6 years, Otto was providing them with information and photos of, you know, what did it look like day to day, you know, understanding, you know, troop movements and ship movements. But yeah, he definitely was providing information on those, that December 1st through the 6th, which was the intel the Japanese wanted so they knew where to bomb.
1: Christine Kuehn is our guest. Her book is Family of Spies. What about your grandmother? Was she accused? And what about Aunt Ruth? I know she was taken that day after Pearl Harbor, but were they accused of being Japanese spies?
0: Well, it's interesting. The FBI always felt that my grandmother was probably the mastermind behind the operation. My father thought that as well, because he always thought his mother was the smarter of the two. But, you know, they were involved in the spying as well. Like they opened up a hair salon that a lot of the wives of the Navy men that worked in Pearl Harbor would come to the salon to get their hair done. And they would talk about, you know, were their husbands out at sea when they were coming home. So they were using that information. The difference between what happened between Otto and Friedel and Ruth is Friedel and Ruth never cracked. They were interrogated as well as my father, who didn't know anything. But the women were interrogated, but they never said they had done everything, anything, actually. And so I think that is why they held Otto accountable. And the Ruth, Friedel, and my dad's younger brother, Hans, were actually sent back to Germany in the last prisoner exchange of the war.
1: Mm. Okay, so your father's convicted. He goes to jail. He gets
0: my grandfather.
1: Grandfather, right. I'll get to your father in a second because that's the stunning conclusion to all of this. Your grandfather is sentenced to jail, goes to jail. He's ultimately pardoned by Roosevelt. Is that correct?
0: He wasn't. I don't know if you would call it pardon, but he did, after the war was over, sent a letter to the military and the, you know, Attorney General of the Justice Department, and said that he felt like his trial was a sham. He didn't get a fair trial and he wanted a new trial. They made the decision, instead of having a new trial that could possibly, he might be let off, they decided to just get him out the country. So they sent him to Ellis Island and told him to leave the country, and they were supposed to ship him out. He was on Ellis Island for 2 years. We have no idea why. We can't find out why he was never shipped back to Germany. But when the new attorney general realized he was still in the country, they told him to get rid of him, to you know, let him go and get him out. Well, what they did was, instead of like putting him on a ship and sending him back to Germany, they actually just let him go in New York. And he actually went to Yorktown, which was the German section of New York City. And he had to work to earn his passage to go back to Germany. But when it came time to go

0: back to Germany. He finally found the passage. Friedel said, don't come back here. The Americans know who you are. There's nothing for you here. And he ended up going to Argentina. Till 1955.
1: And that was your grandfather, ended up in Argentina.
0: That was my grandfather.
1: Yeah. Yes. Now, Aunt Ruth, who had the affair with Goebbels, she ends up staying in America?
0: Nope. She went back to Germany in the prisoner exchange as well, but she ended up marrying a German who was a travel agent, and they moved back to America and lived in New York City.
1: What an unbelievable
0: story. She came back with him.
1: The book is called Family of Spies. Christine Kuhn, our guest for a couple of more minutes. I want to end with you and your father, because your father, he's a little teenager, right? A young boy when all of this happens for Pearl Harbor. But he is old enough at the end of the war to sign up and fight for the Americans at the end of the war.
0: It is. And it was at 15, he walked away and never saw his mother again. And she wanted him to come back to Germany, and he refused. He said, I'm an American. I believe in what this country stands for. So he finished high school and denounced his German citizenship so he could actually join the U.S. Army, and was shipped out and fought in Okinawa.
1: So his father was a Japanese spy, and the Japanese spy's son ends up fighting for the Americans against the Japanese in Okinawa.
0: Yeah, really, really ironic, right? But absolutely. He was, I don't know that I would have had the courage to walk away from my family the way my father did. I think it was a very, very brave thing that he did. I mean, at 15, 16 years old, I mean, how do you make that decision? But it changed the course of his life and really changed the course of mine. So, you know, he's kind of my hero. I'm very thankful for the decision he made, because I think, you know, I don't know where I would be if it weren't for that. So, yeah, he was made a pretty amazing decision at a very young age.
1: That's an amazing decision to turn your back on your family, to turn towards your adopted country, in a sense. Then go to war, come back, live a life, raise a family, keep this secret. And then ultimately, when you come searching for answers, he sits down and tells you everything.
0: Yeah. And it was interesting. At first he didn't want to, right? But as we went through and we started talking, he gave me information about his family. And then the more I would research, we would spend a lot of time, you know, talking about, he would come up with tidbits of information. Like, he told me about the last time he ever saw Otto was when he was in New York City. He told my sister the same story, that he had called him and said, hey, I want to talk to you, see you before I go back to Germany. And, you know, I know Otto was trying to get him to go back with him. And my dad was trying to find out why, right? He wanted to know why he did what he did. And so he went and met him one last time after World War II had ended. And he asked my grandfather, did you do it? Did you really do it? And why did you do it? And my grandfather just sat there silently and wouldn't say anything. And my father, you know, he got up, hugged his dad, and he never saw him again. And, you know, I think, you know, there were opportunities to get information, but they wouldn't talk about it. It was one of those, you know, that is the silent generation. They don't talk about things, and it's hard to get that information. And as he got older, it was hard to get him to tell me those stories, and you had to get him in the right mindset and get him like kind of back in time for him to tell you the stories. But when he did, they were really quite shocking and quite revealing.
1: The book is Family of Spies. Christine Kuhn has been our guest. Christine, the book has just come out. What's the reaction been since the book's come out?
0: Overwhelmingly positive, honestly. More than I ever expected, right? I didn't know what to expect. This is the first book that I've ever worked on and written. And so I've been really, I still am in awe some days about it. I talk about the book. I've been traveling around and talking to a lot of Jewish communities around the country. And, you know, it was something that I really struggled with. You know, I carried the shame and I carried the guilt of what my family had done. And I found that, you know, talking with the communities and getting their reaction, and, you know, almost every time I speak, several people walk up to me and say, you are not responsible for the transgressions of your grandfather. You are your person. You make your own decisions. You leave your own imprint on the world. And it's really helped me really heal, because it was a really hard story to tell. I mean, there were times that I would stop and say, I don't want to do this anymore, because I was just learning things that nobody wants to be their family history. It was really hard.
1: The book is Family of Spies. I'm glad you wrote it down, Christine. It is a story that would have been a tragedy if it was lost forever. So you did all of us a service by writing it down. The book is called Family of Spies. Christine Kuhn has been our guest. It is a unbelievable story. We just scratched the surface here. It is a true story. Reads like a novel, but all of it's true. One more question. Hollywood calling you for movie rights for this thing?
0: Yeah, not yet. You know, we're looking at that. We are really wanting to be very careful, because it's such a personal story. Yeah. And so we want to make sure. And when you do something like that, you give up the rights
1: to
0: the story.
1: Don't ever give up the rights. Don't ever give up control.
0: That's kind of how we are, what we think, too. We want to make sure that we have input, because I don't want... You know, the books that we originally looked at were very fantastical. They were stories about how Otto and Ruth led the attack on Japan, led the attack on Pearl Harbor. And I just want whatever comes out to be real and honest. And that's why we have to be really careful about who we choose to tell the story.
1: Absolutely. Christine, thank you very much for your time. Thank you for your honesty. Good luck with the book and good luck down the road. Thanks for joining us.
0: Well, thank you so much for having me. Have a great one.
1: America at Night, back in a moment.
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8: Here's a Memorial Day weather forecast on News Talk 1250 KBRF. For a Memorial Day today, going to be hot, mostly sunny, winds out of the south-southeast at about 8 miles an hour. Monday night, down around a 59 for our low, another hot one on Tuesday, 91. 61 for Tuesday night's low, 90 for Wednesday's high. Moving into Thursday, up around 83. then Friday up around 80. That's your forecast on News Talk 1250 KPRF. 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
10: 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It appears by its own numbers, the U.S. government seems insolvent. It's reported that the Treasury shows about $6 trillion in assets and over $47 trillion in liabilities. 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

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It is a great read. Stay right there. We're going to have open phones next hour. We got people lining up as we speak. Also, the text line is up and running. 1-844-2-McGraw, 1-844-262-4729. And look, even if you don't plan on texting or calling, text us so that we can send you the link so you can sign up for text messages. 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So you can become part of America at Night and become part of our text army. So even if you're not planning on calling or texting, often text 1-844-2-McGraw so we can send you a link and you can get our text messages every single night. 1-844-262-4729. Stay right there. Open phones next hour. Our executive director is Alex Hinton. Our engineer tonight is Richard Good. I'm McGraw-Milhaven. And this is America at Night on Westwood One.

0: This is your I-94 ramp cone zone update. The 210 I-94 ramp is closed. The interchange ramps will be closed to all travelers during construction, and traffic to and from Highway 210 in Fergus Falls will be detoured to the County Road 1 / Tower Road. Highway 210 will remain open for travelers during construction. Traffic will shift to one side of the bridge and will be reduced to one lane in each direction. For construction updates, visit the Fergus Falls Chamber at fergusfalls.com and click on the Cone Zone. 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
5: News this hour from Town Hall. I'm Jason Walker. Millions of Americans paying tribute to those men and women who have given all for our nation. President Trump earlier in the day at Arlington National Cemetery.
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5: All around the nation, memorial events taking place during the day, including Peachtree City, Georgia.
7: More than 300 people showing up, wearing red, white, and blue outfits and waving American flags at this patriotic ceremony. U.S. Army veteran and retired military intelligence officer Joe Bowler, who served in Vietnam, tells me he supports President Trump and the war in Iran, as he personally fears the evil that terrorists could do with a nuclear weapon.
8: I believe our country is doing the right thing to rid itself of an evil that presents itself.
7: Covering Memorial Day, Laura Winters, Peachtree City, Georgia.
5: United Nations is facing apparently a serious cash crisis. More from Ken Lorman.
9: The shortfall comes from large unpaid assessed contributions, notably from major economies, falling voluntary funds, and an old rule forcing refunds of unspent credits even when dues aren't collected. By the end of 2025, unpaid bills topped about $1.5 billion, hitting regular and peacekeeping budgets.
5: Well, the travel industry a little on edge after Homeland Security Secretary Mark Wayne Mullen reiterated his threat to withdraw Customs and Border Protection officers from airports in, quote, sanctuary cities, that a move that could jeopardize international flights. More on these stories, townhall.com.
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5: That bystander struck by gunfire after a man fired at a checkpoint outside the White House over the weekend remains in serious but stable condition.
11: The Secret Service says the bystander, who has not been identified, suffered a gunshot wound described as not life-threatening. It was not clear how he was shot. Authorities have released a few additional details about the early Saturday evening shooting. The District of Columbia's Metropolitan Police Department said the suspect, identified as 21-year-old Nasir Best, started shooting toward a White House security checkpoint when Secret Service officers returned fire. Best was later pronounced dead at a hospital. Bernie Bennett in Washington.
5: Officials lifting an evacuation order for some of the tens of thousands of people who live near a damaged tank containing a hazardous chemical in Southern California. Authorities said late Monday they are reducing the evacuation zone, and it's safe for some of those residents to finally head home. Breaking news and analysis, townhall.com. Heat wave, sort of, in Europe.
12: The UK broke its record for the hottest temperature recorded in May, 94.6 Fahrenheit.
13: Oh, it's too hot for me, even though I'm from Hong Kong, but that is a different level, I think.
14: How are you enjoying this?
15: I'm not. I don't like it at all.
16: I don't like it. That's why he's sitting there in the shade.
12: The UK Health Security Agency issued its first Amber Health Alert of the year, warning of a possible rise in heat-related deaths. In France, two deaths were reported, possibly sports-related.
17: C'est assez flippant pour la suite.
12: Men on Hubert in Paris says it's quite scary for the future because we're not even in summer yet. I'm Ed Donahue.
5: Health workers battling the rapidly spreading outbreak of a rare type of Ebola in eastern Congo, and they say they're facing a pair of threats. One is, of course, contracting the virus. The other is encountering hostility from many local people. More on the stories, townhall.com.
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22: Here's your Memorial Day weather forecast on News Talk 1250 KBRF for a Memorial Day today. Going to be hot, mostly sunny, winds out of the south-southeast at about 8 miles an hour. Monday night, down around a 59 for our low. Another hot one on Tuesday, 91. 61 for Tuesday night's low, 90 for Wednesday's high. Moving into Thursday, up around 83. Then Friday, up around 80. That's your forecast on News Talk 1250 KBRF. 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
23: James, thanks for joining us on America at Night.
24: You're welcome. Glad to be here.
23: You betcha. You were a curator for the Smithsonian Institute, and they hired you. And so you spent your career studying and learning and knowing all about the Postal Service?
24: Not only that, but I followed my father as a curator. He was a curator of postal history for the Smithsonian Institution before I was. And when he died, I applied for his job and won it fair and square.
23: What is it? Were you following in your father's footsteps, or did you also develop a love for the post office?
24: I followed my father pretty much. He was an assistant to the Assistant Postmaster General during the Eisenhower administration. We've had a love of the Postal Service. My father was a philatelist. I was a philatelist. and he was more interested in stamps. I was more interested in postal history.
23: Interesting. What is a philatelist?
24: It's a stamp collector.
23: Oh, okay. Good to know.
24: He served as the nation's stamp collector.
23: All right, good. So we're getting it straight from the source. The book is called Delivering for America, How the United States Postal Service Built a Nation. Take me all the way back, James, to 1775, a fledgling country, and one of the first things they do is start the postal service?
24: That's correct. They needed a mail service to keep the Continental Army and Congress connected. In fact, the first postal employee, Ebenezer Hazard, his job was to march along with the Army to keep Congress informed of all the military operations so that if there was a downturn or a misfortune, the Congress could move out of the way and get to safety. So he had to trudge along with the Continental Army because Congress wouldn't give him a horse. He had to carry all of his belongings, all of his postal stuff on his shoulder and trudge through the snow and the mud and everything else to keep the nation connected in that way. And then from that, because we were a new country and expanding population, the Postal Service had charge to keep the American people connected.
23: Mm. What did they do before this? How did they get mail to and from before the Postal Service?
24: A sender would send their mail by British packet, and the British had a postal service in the colonies that was fairly effective. Ben Franklin was the deputy postmaster general for the northern colonies before independence. So he knew what it took to create a post office department. The only problem with the British system, one of the many problems actually, was that the British system, they snooped in the mail. They had no qualms opening people's mail to finding out if you were a loyalist or if you were a revolutionary. And one of the things Franklin did was assure the sanctity of the seal. When a sender seals that letter, the only people that can open it are dead letter clerks. And that's if it goes astray, and they need to open it to figure out how to get it to its recipient.
23: Did they know at the time that the British were reading the mail?
24: Sure. Letters were coming open.
23: Oh, my goodness. Like modern-day hackers, the British.
24: Well, the other thing, too, is that the colonial mails were delivered to taverns and newspapers and coffee houses. And some postmasters would throw them out on the table. And as long as the recipient, somebody would pay the postage, which is the way it was back then, you could take somebody else's letter if you really wanted to.
23: Yeah. So when it got started, was it popular? Was it hard to sort of get going? What was the thought of the colonists at the time?
24: It was basically for business correspondence because the mail was so extremely expensive to send by the British under the British system and during the colonial period that very few individuals would send personal letters and only those that had the means would send through the mail.
23: How much was a stamp back in 1775?
24: There was no stamp. It was marked on the letter whether or not you paid or not. And it was in penny weights of silver. It was extremely expensive. Stamps didn't come along until, for this country, 1847.
23: Oh. What about, like, postmen? Did they have postmen then, too, or how did that work?
24: No, McGraw, there were no postmen. You would go to the post office to send and receive your mail. There were some places where you could pay extra and get somebody to bring your mail to you, but the letter carrier didn't begin in our country until 1863.
23: James Burns, our guest, the book is called Delivering for America, How the United States Postal Service Built a Nation. The book is wonderful because it's not written as a novel or a nonfiction. It's written as you have pictures of artifacts and history and little nuggets of information. So it's a wonderful, I don't want to call it a coffee table book, but more or less of a, you can pick it up and put it down whenever you want.
24: it really tells all kinds of little vignettes and intimate stories about the American people and how they've used the mail and how the mail has responded to the needs of the American people in all kinds of adversities and in all kinds of unpleasantness. The mail has always been there for us. As example, when we talk about the letter carrier bringing the mail to your house, that didn't begin until 1863, as I said. And it started because at that time, women and young ladies whose husbands or boyfriends were serving in the Federal Army during the Civil War would have to go to the post office and send their letters to their husbands or boyfriends who were away in military service. And more often than not, they would be asked to wait, and the clerk would go in the back and come back with a packet of letters previously written, unopened, by the young lady with a note from the adjutant of the company where the young man was serving saying, he's dead. And these young ladies were in a business part of town, unaccompanied in many cases, and they were getting the worst possible news. So the postmaster of Cleveland, Ohio, asked the postmaster general, Montgomery Blair at the time, is there nothing we can do to ease the agony of these suffering women? And the postmaster general responded by creating city delivery service in our urban areas, where letter carriers would go to the house and deliver the mail for these ladies so that if they had to grieve, they would grieve in the company of their family. And the system was, because there were no mailboxes at that time in letter drops, the postman would always knock, or if they had a doorbell, ring twice.
23: Jim Burns is our guest. He's the author of 15 books and more than 150 articles, all on postal history and stamps. His new book out, came out late last year, Delivering for America, How the United States Postal Service Built a Nation. He's also a curator for the Smithsonian Institution. James Burns, our guest. Hold that thought. If you have a question, if you have a comment, if you have a question, you can call 1-844-2-McGraw, 1-844-262-4729, or you can text your question, and I'll work that into the conversation as well. You can text your questions to 1-844-2-McGraw. A fascinating story about the Postal Service continues when we come back. America at Night.
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23: He's a curator of the Smithsonian Institution, and he's written numerous books and articles about the post office and postal history. Now, our guest this hour is James Burns, and he's written a new book called Delivering for America, How the United States Postal Service Built a Nation. James, we're talking, we'll stay in the revolutionary days for a couple more minutes because it's just so fascinating. When the Continental Congress enacted the Postal Service, how fast could a letter get from, I don't know, Philadelphia to New York, New York to Washington, D.C.? How long did it take?
24: It moved at a rate of about 4 miles an hour because it was principally sent on horseback. Our roads in the colonial period were so terrible because of stumps and potholes and mud and all kinds of crevices, and it just had to move very, very slowly.
23: Could one make the argument that if they didn't create the Postal Service, the Revolutionary War would have gone very differently?
24: Yeah, I think the American people would have not known about occurrences in other colonies. You had to remember there was no other communication system in the United States other than newspapers, and newspapers got to their subscribers by mail. And that's kept the nation informed. It also, because many postmasters were also newspaper publishers, they would get the mail from their recipients, and if there was a newspaper, they would copy down what was said in one colony and reproduce it in their newspaper in their colony. So it was the days before AP and UPI, it was a media service.
23: So the Postal Service delivered newspapers for the newspaper men.
24: Yeah, it was actually newspapers were delivered for free because they were so important to an informed electorate. They didn't have to pay a postage rate.
23: And did it cover the all 13 colonies or did it just cover the major metropolitan areas?
24: Well, it covered the major metropolitan areas, but newspapers, as the colonies expanded and the populations moved westward and up and dispersed, newspapers in the mail went with them. That was the big thing that the Universal Mail Service was to try to serve every American, irrespective of where they lived. And so there was, as soon as people moved out of an urban area to a sparse settlement, they would create a post office and their mail would be delivered to them.
23: Was there any model for this? Because, I mean, was Europe well established in their postal service, or was this the first of its kind, what the United States was trying to do?
24: No, the United States copied what was being used overseas. We were a nation of copycats. We would take the best ideas from other nations, modify them to make them American, and implement them here. Our postmarks were based on the British system in the 1700s. The postcard was modeled after Italy. The postage stamp was modeled after Great Britain. We emulated a lot of the innovations, and we created some of our own, too, as we went along.
23: I remember back in college, Alex de Tocqueville, didn't he at some point comment or write about how well-respected the U.S. Postal Service was and how that was part of the defining image of the United States?
24: Yeah, he did, because it was such a universally acclaimed service and everybody loved it. They still really do, regardless of the, some bad-mouthing of snail mail. They still, American people look forward to what's in their mailbox. And it was even more so in the colonial period where news was so important to an informed people. And that's the way the news got to them.
23: Let's talk about the Pony Express. A lot of texters want me to ask you about the Pony Express. Tell me, right from St. Joseph, Missouri to Sacramento, California, tell me about the Pony Express.
24: Pony Express was the northern alternative to the overland stagecoach route. During the 1850s, the Postmaster General, who was a Southerner at the time, determined that mail to the west would go by a southern mail route down through the south, looping through the territories and up to California. And Northerners realized that with all this talk of secession in the South, they couldn't rely on a Southern-dominated post route to California with all its gold and its population density for that time because of the gold rush. So they had to come up with a quick alternative between the time it would take to get mail to the West Coast and also to connect the transcontinental telegraph to California. The key was to keep California in the Union and not make it go south. So they came up with the Pony Express. It was run by Russells, Wardell, and Majors as a private company. Never really carried much mail, but it was extremely fast. The letters were basically business letters because they were written on tissue, the paper being so thin because of the weight. And the mail was kept in a saddle bag that was called the mochila. It had four pockets, only one of which could be opened along the way. And in those pockets would be stashed all the letters. And the young writers were hired. They were to be wary young men. Orphans were preferred. So if the young man got killed along the way, well, there's no grieving parents to worry about. He just, you know, would be replaced.
23: Hold that thought. This is fascinating. James Burns, our guest. He is the curator at the Smithsonian Institute. He is also an expert and wrote 15 books, more than 150 articles, all about the postal history. His new book is out, and it is a read that you cannot put down. It's called Delivering for America, How the United States Postal Service Built a Nation. James Burns is our guest. If you would like to ask him a question, you can certainly text your question to 1-844-2-McGraw, 1-844-262-4729, or you can give us a call and we'll try and sneak you in. But James Burns, more with the history of the Postal Service. America at Night, back in a moment.
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2: With SRN News, I'm Jason Walker. Some relief in Southern California now. Officials are lifting an evacuation order for some of the tens of thousands of folks who live near a damaged tank containing a hazardous chemical. Authorities are reducing the evacuation zone, say it is safe for some of the residents of Garden Grove now to get back home. President Trump says any agreement to end the war in Iran should include a requirement for several additional countries, including Saudi Arabia and Pakistan, to join the Abraham Accords. U.S. brokered accords were forged during Mr. Trump's first term in office. United States and Iran appear to be closing in on a deal, meanwhile, to end the war that would reopen the Strait of Hormuz. Scripps National Spelling Bee about to get underway Tuesday in Washington. The winner gets $50,000. This is SRN News.
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9: Texts are coming in fast and furious. Everyone's got questions about the Postal Service. Our guest is James Burns, Delivering for America, How the United States Postal Service Built a Nation. It's a book that came out in September. He is a curator for the Smithsonian Institute, has written numerous books about the Postal Service. James, we were talking about the Pony Express. How long did it take to go from St. Joseph, Missouri to Sacramento, California?
10: The letter could get across from St. Joe to Sacramento in about 16 days. That was lightning speed at those days. And the route, of course, it did not go south. It was a central route that skirted southern controlled territory. And the young riders would change horses about every 20 miles or so and get a fresh pony to ride. There are a lot of misconceptions. Did they carry rifles? Did they carry guns? They carried neither. In many cases, they only had a knife because it was the horse, the pony, that was expected to get them out of trouble because it was such a fast pony, and they were always kept fresh. That's why they relayed and changed horses so often.
9: How many trips did they go back and forth? I mean, was it a constant convoy of horses? I mean, how many trips were made a day?
10: Well, it was a marathon, and you might have one rider set off, and then half a day later or a day later, another rider set off, and they would go in both directions simultaneously. So it was a marathon.
9: Yeah. How long was the Pony Express in existence for?
10: Only about a year and a half before the telegraph got connected and messages could be sent from the east to the west and vice versa by telegraph. And then, of course, everything changed with the Transcontinental Railroad, which was linking the east and the west in 1869.
9: You brought up a great point, or you spurred a great point that I don't think I've ever even thought about. During the Civil War, right? You were mentioning this Pony Express was they wanted a northern route. During the Civil War, did the South have their own postal service, and how did the North handle that?
10: Initially, when the Southern states began to secede, the North allowed mail to continue to flow south, and it got to a point in 1861 where the North said no more. The South created its own postal service. It appointed John Reagan from Texas as their first postmaster general. Reagan had initially turned it down, the offer to be the postmaster general, five times because he said he would never be able to create a system as up-to-date and as modern and as convenient as the Union's postal system. So he didn't want to accept the job because he'd be seen as a failure. But Reagan did accept the job ultimately. And one of his first assignments, he appointed a number of agents to come north and to talk with pro-Southern postal employees to woo them to the South and so that he could create his own postal service. But part of the deal was these pro-Southern postal employees were to bring every postal document that they could have at their disposal, contracts, ledgers, forms, every possible document and marking devices and other things so that they could replicate how the North did their service just by taking a northern document and changing the United States Post Office Department to Confederate States of America Post Office Department. So he literally created a postal system overnight, but it was never as good as the northern postal system.
9: James, you said you were a collector of stamps.

0: of the Postal Service, Washington, because he was the father of our country. And the size of the postage stamp, it's basically one square inch, roughly, that was determined by what you could lick in one fell swoop of your tongue.
1: 10 cents a stamp? That seems awful expensive.
0: Well, it was the rate, depended upon the distance and the weight of the letter. It was expensive.
1: Yeah. Interesting you say that, because now they have forever stamps, but for as long as I can remember, the price of a stamp was to anywhere from across the street to across the country. It was one price for any piece of mail. When did that come into existence?
0: Well, the price has hovered and gone up and gone down. Of course, during the Civil War, we demonetized all of our postage stamps. Demonetizing means that they're no longer of value. And we had to do that because the South had over $5 million in postage stamps held by Southern post offices. And, the North couldn't have $5 million of its revenue in Southern-controlled hands that was in secession and revolution against the Union government. So it demonetized all the stamps at that time and issued a new set of stamps that took its place. The interesting thing about John Regan, postmaster for the Confederacy, is he had all the postmasters in the South send all their stamps to him in Montgomery and Alabama and then Richmond, Virginia. And what Regan did is he went to the cabinet in the Confederacy and said, we can't have the franking privilege like they have in the North. It's ruining the Postal Service. All these agencies can send their mail for free. We've got to have it where every agency of the Confederate government pays literally their postage. And they all agreed. And Regan began using Union postage stamps and embossed stamped envelopes that were confiscated and sent to Richmond for him as how he would pay his mail. So he was paying Confederate postage service rates using Union stamps. And the other cabinet members were furious, but Regan said, what's fair is fair.
1: Yeah. When did the franking privileges extend to Congress?
0: It always has been to Congress. Since the early days of the Republic, the franking privilege has always been there, and it's always been abused. We had one member of Congress that from Tennessee who sent all of his laundry by post office department for washing and laundering and then returned to Washington. And the Postmaster General at the time said, calculated, he said it would take 15 horses in addition to what I'm currently sending to Tennessee just to carry this guy's wash back and forth under the franking privilege. But it was allowed.
1: When did the motto, neither snow nor rain nor heat nor gloom of night, how did that come about?
0: It was from a poem, and it was inscribed upon the frieze of the New York Post Office, and it became an unofficial motto. The Post Office Department really doesn't have a motto.
1: Oh, interesting. Let's talk about the Post Office today. It's gone through quite a bit of trouble because of internet and mail being what it is. Do you see a future for the U.S. Postal Service?
0: Yeah, I do. When the telegraph was created, Samuel Morse was actually a postal employee, and the Postal Service hoped to dominate the telegraph. And everybody said, oh, there goes the mail. The telegraph's going to replace it. But it didn't. Mail volume arose. When the telephone was invented, people said, well, there goes the Postal Service. The telephone will replace the mail. And mail volume increased. The Postal Service actually developed the fax system, but lost it because of the way that it categorized fax transmissions. And now with email, parcel deliveries are increasing and becoming the predominant medium of the

0: sales system. So the Postal Service has always evolved to meet the demands of letter writing and mailing public. And I see parcel delivery being the key in the future, with people ordering by email and online and getting deliveries to their mail. And you have to remember that there is only one service that serves every address every day, and it's not FedEx and UPS. It's the United States Postal Service.
1: And that was my next question. I'm sure there's somebody out there saying, we have UPS, we have FedEx. Do we really need a postal service anymore?
0: You absolutely do, because they skim the cream. They go the routes that are profitable. I'm hearing now with all these discussions about let's close unprofitable post offices and eliminate unprofitable mail routes. That is the exact reason why the United States Post Office Department was created in the founding of our republic. It was never expected to make money. It was always expected to be there as a public service to keep all Americans informed and served. And so you cannot eliminate rural mail service, the very people that rely on the mail the most, and close rural post offices. It just won't work. If you think about it, McGraw, almost everything that goes to Alaska goes by mail. Who's going to take that mail to Alaska?
1: What about like Saturday delivery they talk about canceling? Do you think that's a possibility?
0: It may be a possibility so that they don't have mail service on the weekend. We had a major dispute in the 1830s and 1840s about mail service on Sundays. The debate at that time was that the mail should stop and not move. Nobody should move any mail on Sundays. And the Postal Service insisted that that's an impossibility because mail on Monday is prepared for service and delivery on Saturday and Sunday. So you cannot just close off one day. Eliminating Saturday service may help, but it's a spit in the sea.
1: Yeah, and I also think your point is, even though communication being what it is, it built the nation and it continues to keep us connected in all sorts of ways. How does magazines? I know magazines have taken it on the chin, but magazines, I love my woodworking magazines that I get, or my young daughter gets magazines in the mail, and there's all sorts of things that are still used through the mail, and that's sort of the fabric of this country even 250 years later.
0: Yeah, our tax and tax returns comes by mail. The COVID, how did those medical supplies get to us? It came by mail. Selective service, alien registration, food stamps, postal banking, which we used to have. In fact, postal banking was the only solvent banking system during the Great Depression. It was your money in the post office banks backed by the full faith and credit of the United States. That wasn't true with a lot of the banks that people had their money in. They went under. There's so many services that the Post Office Department provides that we take for granted.
1: Now, hold on a second. I didn't know that. The bank, there was a postal banking service? Talk about that for a moment.
0: Yeah. It was developed in this country about 1911, and it had deposits from all over the country. You could go to the post office. That was your bank. You would deposit your pennies, nickels, dimes, quarters from the socks you had under your mattress or the tin can you had in your larder, and save your money with your post office. And the post office would, kept your ledger and your book and, would give you your money when you needed it. So when the Depression struck and all these banks went under, the post office was a reliable bank that you always got your money from the post office. The same was true with money orders. You know, money orders developed during the Civil War as a way for Union soldiers to send their money safely back home. Postal money orders are extremely valuable to people, even today.
1: The book is called Delivering for America, How the United States Postal Service Built a Nation. It came out in September. James Burns is a curator at the Smithsonian Institute and the author of that book, author of 15 books, more than 150 articles. And tell me again, you took over for your father as what? What were you hired for? What was your father's job?
0: My father was a curator of postal history and philately for the Smithsonian Institution. He died in 1979. I applied for his job, and because I had grown up in the Smithsonian's collections as a young man, I knew the collections better than anybody, and so the Smithsonian hired me to take my father's position.
1: James Burns, what an extraordinary story. What a great story. Thank you for sharing it. The book is Delivering for America. If you have a fan of American history and America, this is the book for them. Delivering for America, How the United States Postal Service Built a Nation. James Burns. James, thank you very much for a very enjoyable hour.
0: Thank you.
1: You've got it. America at Night, back in a moment.
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7: Here's your Memorial Day weather forecast on News Talk 1250 KPRF for a Memorial Day today. Going to be hot, mostly sunny, winds out of the south-southeast at about 8 miles an hour. Monday night, down around a 59 for our low. Another hot one on Tuesday, 91. 61 for Tuesday night's low. 90 for Wednesday's high. Moving into Thursday, up around 83. Then Friday, up around 80. That's your forecast on News Talk 1250 KPRF. Depend on it.
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1: 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You heard something. You want to hear it again. You want to send it on to a friend. All available where all fine podcasts are found. 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And boom, it's a podcast. It's as simple as that. Welcome to the 21st century. All right, we got open phones next hour. Text messages are flying. Phone calls are flying. We'll take all comers. We never screen, never have, never will. And that's all coming up next hour. What a fun night. Quick 2 hours. 1-844-2-McGraw, 1-844-262-4729. People are already lining up, so you can get in now. Text messages are open. Stay right there. Our executive director tonight is Alex Hinton. Our engineer tonight is Richard Good. I'm McGraw-Milhaven, and this is America at Night on Westwood One.
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22: News this hour from Town Hall. I'm Jason Walker. Secretary of State Marco Rubio says details still being worked out to end the war in Iran. Here's Ed Donahue.
23: Speaking from India, Rubio says the sides are working on an outline.
24: Suffice it to say that some progress has been made, significant progress, although not final progress has been made.
23: Regional officials say the deal would gradually reopen the Strait of Hormuz and see the U.S. blockade of Iranian ports end. Iran would give up its stockpile of highly enriched uranium. At Arlington National Cemetery, President Trump mentioned those who were killed fighting Iran.
25: We lost 13 wonderful souls, wonderful special people.
23: The president said there could be no 4th of July without America's armed forces, and there could be no Independence Day without Memorial Day. Ed Donahue, Washington.
22: Memorial Day has seen the usual leisure activities, but far more important, millions of Americans paying tribute to those that have given their lives for our country. A new income tracker highlighting a sharp contrast in wage trends between the two administrations. Ken Lorman.
26: Data from the Unleash Prosperity Committee shows incomes rising significantly faster during the first 16 months of President Trump's second term compared to notable declines under former President Biden. Analysts say recent pressures tied to the Iran conflict and higher oil prices have weighed on real wages, but there is optimism ahead. If oil drops back below $80 a barrel, experts expect incomes and overall affordability to rebound. Ken Lorman reporting.
22: Encouraging news from Southern California. Authorities there lifting an evacuation order for some of the tens of thousands of people who live near a damaged tank containing a hazardous chemical. They're reducing the evacuation zone for at least some of the people. And the Scripps National Spelling Bee gets underway Tuesday in Washington. More on these stories, townhall.com.
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22: Democrats increasingly critiquing each other over their personal stock trades.
28: In Democrat primaries across the country, candidates are critiquing individual stock trades and the personal wealth of their rivals in a bid to build credibility with voters. The unusual angle of attack comes as the party looks to hone its anti-corruption message against President Trump in the midterms. Lucrative stock trades are surprisingly common even among progressive Democrats. Polls show the public takes a dim view of insider trading in Washington and supports more guardrails against corruption. Bob Agner reporting.
22: Texas Republican Senate candidates John Cornyn and Ken Paxton had no public campaign events on the last day before the Tuesday runoff. Their faces were unavoidable, though, on TV, giving their heavy round of media spending. Meanwhile, as for the race itself, polls are running very tight. Breaking news and analysis, townhall.com. As key talks have been ongoing now for several weeks, Israel's opposition leader says the ongoing U.S.-Iran deal is, quote, bad for the region. Rika Ann Garcia reports.
0: Israel's opposition leader Yair Lapid says the U.S.-Iran deal fails to meet Israel's goals and criticized Prime Minister Netanyahu for allowing Washington to negotiate with little Israel input. Lapid, who seeks to unseat Netanyahu in the upcoming elections, described the deal as disturbing and warned it will condemn Israel to future wars with Iran. He and fellow opposition leader Naftali Bennett have formed a coalition to challenge Netanyahu. Lapid ruled out a two-state solution and cooperation with Arab parties, but emphasized that Israel should avoid steps that would hinder a future Palestinian state. I'm Rika Ann Garcia.
22: And more on these stories at townhall.com.
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6: Is your forecast on News Talk 1250 KBRF for the overnight tonight down around 59 with mostly clear skies. Going to warm up again today, another hot one. 91 for today's high. 61 for Tuesday night's low, up around 90 for Wednesday's high. Thursday up around 83, 57 Thursday night, then Friday. A little bit of rain possible, 84 our high, then on Saturday up around 78. That's your forecast on News Talk 1250 KBRF. 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
1: To the party, and kind of like The Cure, I didn't like Alexander Hamilton anymore because I liked him till everybody liked him, and then I was not so fond of him anymore. But you cannot deny how great the musical Hamilton is, and it introduced us to the Schuyler Sisters. And our next guest has now written a book about the Schuyler Sisters, and it is getting rave reviews. It came out in October. The book is called Pride and Pleasure, The Schuyler Sisters in the Age of Revolution. Amanda Vail joins us. Amanda, welcome to America at Night.
8: Well, thank you for having me, McGraw. I am thrilled to be here.
1: So I love that you realized that a whole book needed to be dedicated to these two sisters. Tell us about how you got there and how you started.
8: Well, you know, I had always been interested in them. When I first read Ron Chernow's book, I thought someone should write a book about these women. I was in the middle of another book at the time, so of course that was not going to be me. But then when I finished the book that I was writing, nobody had figured this one out. And I went to see this musical at the Public Theater in New York City called Hamilton, and was in the back row of the theater. And I wasn't 20 minutes into it that I thought, I have got to do this book. It's, these women are mine. I don't want anyone else to write about them. I want them, because I could tell right away that there was a story there that needed to be told that no one had seen, and that we needed to see the story that Hamilton was telling, but from another point of view.
1: Yeah, that's what makes it so interesting, because you right, what a great artist does is you saw them and you're like, wait a minute, there's a whole other story. There's a whole other musical to this musical, and so many other, And so one of the things I find fascinating, especially going back to the 1700s, men wrote things down. It was easier to sort of research men, their journals and things like that. How did you go about finding out the history of these women in a time when, you know, they weren't writing down their thoughts on TikTok?
8: No kidding. Well, I, in fact, at the very beginning, when I was thinking about doing this, I asked an eminent authority on the period, whose name I don't know that I will need to mention here, but he said to me, and it was a he, don't even think about it, because there will be, you will break your heart. There's no material. And I just thought to myself, look, when you, that was like a challenge to me. What do you mean there's no material? I'll show you there's material. And indeed, there was material, but it wasn't the kind of stuff that I think if you spend your life writing great man biographies, you don't look in people's laundry lists. You don't look in their grocery lists. You don't look, you know, the sort of stuff that I was looking at, which was things like literally the grocery list that Eliza Hamilton had in Philadelphia, the stuff that she ordered. And you think about this and you think, oh, now I know what the Hamiltons ate, you know, every week. And you begin to piece a life together this way. And you also find, of course, that in the 18th century, and thank God it is so, people did write everything down. And in the 21st century, as we digitize everything, people have digitized the founding era, the correspondence of people in the founding era, not the same thing as anything I've ever written about before. If I wrote about, as I have written about, the modernist 1920s, nobody digitizes that stuff. You have to go to a library and find it and transcribe it all yourself. Here, just because this is our founding era heritage, the Library of Congress, the New York Public Library, whoever, they have got it all digitized, and you can go and just flip through it all. It's extraordinary.
1: The book is called Pride and Pleasure, The Schuyler Sisters in the Age of Revolution. Amanda Vail, our guest. So let's talk about the sisters, because they were raised in a very prominent household, but like so many daughters of wealthy parents, they sort of rejected that and went their own way, did they not? They were a little bit of, shall we say, independent streak in them?
8: They were very independent. And in fact, all the girls in the family, there were actually five Schuyler sisters, not just three, which is, you know, I guess if you're writing a musical, you want to simplify things as much as you can. So Lin-Manuel Miranda decided, I won't even mention Cornelia and Catherine, who were the two baby sisters. But he does mention Angelica, Eliza, and Peggy. Actually, Peggy was a pretty conservative person. Like her mother, like most of the women in Albany, where she came from, she married a wealthy person of her own background. In fact, the wealthiest person of her own background that she could find, who was Stephen Van Rensselaer, one of the wealthiest people who has ever lived in America. And she just devoted her life to raising his very few, they didn't have very many children, but she raised them, and managing his very vast household. But her two sisters, her two older sisters, they weren't going to have anything to do with any of this. And the eldest, Angelica, eloped with this kind of weird outside guy who was an Englishman who'd come to America to sort of help out during the revolution and was an accountant. And then he became a supplier of military goods to the armies of France and America. And he made millions, I mean, literal millions in 1780-something dollars, which is, you know, can't you even imagine what that is
1: right
8: today? And then her younger sister, Eliza, married an even more outside guy, an even more ineligible and peculiar person, a guy who was not only impoverished but illegitimate and came from the West Indies to boot. And, you know, like, what? And, you know, she didn't have to elope with him, though, because he was so charming that he totally charmed her father. And, in fact, Philip Schuyler, General Philip Schuyler of Revolutionary War fame, just loved Alexander Hamilton. He loved him better than he loved his own sons. And he had three sons. None of them was really anything like Hamilton. None of them was as smart as him. And he just loved Hamilton. He used to call him my dear son when he would write to him. And he was desolated when Hamilton died.
1: Amanda Vail is our guest. The book is a deep dive into the Schuyler Sisters' pride and pleasure. The Schuyler Sisters in the Age of Revolution came out in October. It is getting some tremendous reviews. We have to take a break. But true or false, Amanda, and we'll come back and dive into this, but true or false, if Alexander Hamilton does not meet the Schuyler Sisters, the United States would be a very different place. True or false?
8: Oh, true.
1: Hold
8: Definitely.
1: That thought. Hold that thought. We'll come back and get in a moment. America
8: okay.
1: at Night. Back in a moment.
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0: Why'd I go to the doctor? Working on the farm, my heart kept skipping a beat. 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

0: the book, that's from the musical Hamilton, but the Schuyler Sisters, that's what they're singing about there. The book has done a deep dive into the Schuyler Sisters, the new book, Pride and Pleasure, the Schuyler Sisters in the Age of Revolution. Amanda Vail, our guest. Amanda, how did the Schuyler Sisters meet the immigrant, broke, Alexander Hamilton?
1: Illegitimate. Don't forget the illegitimate part. That's very important.
0: How did they meet? Did they meet on a dating app, or what happened?
1: Well, it was the closest thing to it. Angelica was already married. She eloped with her rogue accountant boyfriend, who then turned out to be a big money making machine. So he was making money, and she was married, and she was making babies, and they were in Newport, Rhode Island. So they were not where Eliza was when she met Hamilton, but Hamilton was stationed in Morristown, New Jersey in the winter of 1780 with Washington's army, and Eliza did the next best thing to going on Tinder. She got in a sleigh and went from Albany, where she lived, down to Morristown in the dead of the coldest winter that had almost ever been recorded, and went to stay with her aunt because in winter camp, where all the soldiers were, she would meet a guy. And there were, like, no guys in Albany at the time. They were all gone away to the wars. And either that or she knew them, and they were not interesting to her. So she goes to a party. They go to a dance. And lo and behold, here's this guy who just charms her to death, and vice versa, apparently. And literally a month later, they were engaged.
0: So the cynic in me says that Hamilton realizes the only way he's going to get ahead in life is a marriage of convenience. She was of means, and she had connections. And so how much of it was love, and how much of it was, this helps me along my way in my journey?
1: Well, it did help him, but weirdly, the Schuylers were also helped because Hamilton was very close to Washington, and Washington looked on him as not a surrogate son, really, although maybe he did. They used to fight like cats and dogs sometimes, but they also really got along. They worked together for years. And so many people at the time thought that the Schuylers had thrown their daughter into Hamilton's path so as to, you know, get an in with Washington. So, you know, it was a little something going both ways there. He obviously needed money. He didn't have any. He obviously needed connections, although he was pretty good at making those without them. And I do feel that had he not married Eliza, he might not have got exactly where he got, because his path to the top went pretty quickly at that point. He just went zoop right up to the top after he married her. Another thing, however, that kind of greased the wheels for him, I think, was that he, very soon after they met, he and Eliza met, he did meet Angelica. I think he might not have met her until he and Eliza were married, which was a few months after they met. But he and Angelica had a very interesting, flirtatious relationship. And he once wrote to her saying, "I seldom write to a lady without fancying the relation of lover and mistress," which is a kind of thing that he would say to her. And one gets this feeling that he showed off for Angelica as much as he showed off for Eliza. And the combination of the two showing offs is kind of what helped to propel him to the front rank. Nobody could not notice him. He was so motivated.
0: But the $64,000 question.
1: Yeah.
0: Did he have an affair with the other sister?
1: Well, we weren't there. We're not in the room. So, and I don't have a blue dress with stains on it or anything like that. Let's just say right now, women in the 18th century did not wear underwear. you can see immediately why not, if you think about the practicality of hoop skirts and all that brocade and then water closets of the time. No, this is not going to happen. So the fact that they did not wear underwear makes a certain kind of access a little easier. So we do have a lot more, I think, freedom of relationships than people often think was the case in the 18th century. In the case of Angelica and Hamilton, the letters are kind of, I would say, very more than suggestive. I wouldn't say they are proof, but I would say they are preponderance of evidence. And what is very interesting is that he wrote to her in sort of coded language. She wrote to him often at the office when she was living in London with her husband, where she moved in the early 1780s. She would write to him at the office as much as she wrote at home. She sent him a miniature. Now, this seems like nothing to us now, but a miniature was like, it was like a very intimate photograph taken with your iPhone. And, you know, that's when she sent him one at his office, and one had seen it. So there you
0: and
1: go.
0: You found this?
1: I found the letter in which she sends the miniature.
0: Holy mackerel.
1: With a private courier. She says, I'm sending this with a private courier, and I prevailed on the artist to flatter me as much as he decently could. And what nobody realized was that she didn't send this to his house.
0: Ron Chernow. He didn't find that, did he? Holy mackerel.
1: It's right there in plain sight. You just have to look at where the letter is addressed, and you see, oh, Alexander Hamilton, the Treasury, New York City. Oh, I guess that's not where he lives. You know?
0: Amanda Vail was not in the room where it happened, but she was as close as could be. She's got the letter. The book is called...
1: I had my ear to the doorknob or to the door and my eye at the keyhole.
0: This show's getting a little racy. Pride and Pleasure, the Schuyler Sisters in the Age of Revolution. Amanda Vail, our guest. She did a deep dive on the Schuyler Sisters. We're going to come back and talk about how America changed because of the relationship between the Schuyler Sisters, Alexander Hamilton, and how they helped propel America to greatness. Stay right there. Pride and Pleasure, Amanda Vail, our guest. America at Night, back in a moment.
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0: 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I've been surfing here since I was a kid. Now, seeing my grandson out on the water, it means everything to me. Watching him and taking in the blue waves, the sea breeze, the blurry horizon.
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2: With SRN News, I'm Jason Walker. The United States military has carried out, quote, self-defense strikes in southern Iran, including on a missile launch site and boats that were placing mines. Further details not immediately available. United States and Iran appear to be closing in on a deal to end the war that could open the Strait of Hormuz. Iran would have to give up and stockpile its highly enriched uranium. That deal will also include the release of frozen Iranian funds. There is some relief now in Southern California. Officials have lifted an evacuation order from some of the tens of thousands of people who live near a damaged tank containing a hazardous chemical. Authorities are reducing the evacuation zone, and it is safe for some of the residents to go home. SRN News.
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9: The book is called Pride and Pleasure, and it is a New York Times Editor's Choice, and it is up for all sorts of national book awards. Pride and Pleasure, The Schuyler Sisters in the Age of Revolution. Amanda Vail, our guest. I want to get to Eliza, but I want to stay with Angelica for just a second. Tell the story, because we know Thomas Jefferson and Alexander Hamilton were bitter rivals. And in the book, do you not say that Thomas Jefferson tried to hit on Angelica? She rebuffed him?
10: He sure did. Jefferson, you know, people don't give him credit, but he was quite a ladies' man. And when he met Angelica, he kind of really put the brush on her. She'd come to Paris from London, where she lived. She had a daughter in school with his daughter, and he seized on this to kind of promote their friendship. And he would take Angelica's daughter and have her come to stay with his daughter, and they would have, like, you know, play dates and stuff. And when Angelica came to stay with a friend in order to visit her daughter in school, Jefferson is taking her out everywhere. They have little excursions, and he buys her a set of books. And what I thought was so fascinating is that no one had ever, to my knowledge, asked themselves, what were these books that Jefferson bought for Angelica? And I just thought I should know. So I went to investigate and discovered that this set of, I think it was 12 volumes, were a set of the engravings of the erotic frescoes of Pompeii, which had just been discovered. And I cannot tell you, there were things in that that I looked at these frescoes or these engravings of these frescoes, and I thought, I don't think I should be looking at this. This is totally X-rated. This is, you know, some guy is giving it to a married woman who is his friend. I found that very interesting.
9: But I mean, was it a consummated relationship? Did she rebuff him?
10: Well, you know, he said to her at one point, because Angelica was always very interested in politics. She thought, you know, she wanted to be involved in everything and be at the front of everything. And she sent him, in fact, the edition of the Federalist that her sister, Eliza, had sent her of Alexander Hamilton's and John Jay's and Madison's essays about in support of the Constitution. And she gives this to Jefferson, and he says to her, oh, women shouldn't trouble their heads about politics. And that was the kiss of death to Angelica. Immediately, she just, you know, could not, she's immediately just not returning. She's ghosting him. She's not returning his, not phone calls, because they don't have phone calls, but she's not returning his letters. She's kind of just distancing herself, because he's like, no, women shouldn't meddle with this stuff. And to her, this was her calling. She wanted to be meddling as much as she possibly could.
9: Wow.
10: And that was the end.
9: Holy mackerel. That could be the root of why Jefferson and Hamilton never really got along. But I want to talk.
10: I think could be there. Could be.
9: Yeah. Okay. So let's. The book is Pride and Pleasure, The Schuyler Sisters. Eliza marries Alexander Hamilton. And you tell a very interesting story, and we have time here to tell it, where there's a big controversy over some legislation to start the national bank, and Jefferson and Hamilton are at each other's throats. And you write in the book a very interesting scene about how you describe Eliza being the genius behind Hamilton's maneuvers. Talk about that for a moment.
10: Well, Hamilton later in his life would refer to Eliza as his good genius. And he, you know, he meant that she was like an inspiration to him, but also someone who kind of kept him out of trouble and guided his thoughts in one way or another. And what she did for him when he had to write a memorandum to Washington to prevent Washington from vetoing legislation that would have established the Bank of the United States, something that Madison and Jefferson both wanted. They desperately wanted Washington to veto this. This is not something that they thought was should ever happen. But Eliza sat up with Hamilton for several nights as he drafted this long, I mean, it's long, memorandum supporting

0: Eliza is that she's a terrible speller. She couldn't write a letter that didn't have horrific spelling mistakes in it. So it was been very easy for people to, I think, underestimate her, but she clearly was somebody that Hamilton went to for advice. He used her as a secretary when he didn't have anybody else. And, you know, he depended on her in this way. And when the two of them had sat up for several nights writing this memo, Hamilton took it to Washington, and as Eliza said later, we had a bank. He didn't veto the legislation, and they had the bank.
1: Well, and it's interesting because, right, Hamilton gets all the credit for that, and it turns out she was the genius who was feeding him all the lines, right?
0: All the lines, but, you know, she was there, and she was helping him, and she was always, you know, saying, yes, no, that doesn't sound good. I think, you know, he would read stuff to her and say, how does this strike your ear? And, you know, that's really interesting to me. She's a lot more of a partner than people gave her credit for.
1: Talk about, she had a rough life, right? Because her son died of a duel, and then her husband dies the same exact way. So, I mean, those are some pretty devastating things to live through.
0: And her sister, her dear sister Peggy, died having had, I think, tuberculosis, which is, you know, seems to have run in the family, because their brother Philip also had it later on. And her father died, her mother died. I mean, they all died. It was like 1801 to 1804, were three of the worst years in her life. And this woman, who was, after Hamilton's death, she's writing to her brother Phil, and she says, I don't need to go on living. If I didn't have my children, I wouldn't care. I would want to die right now so that I could be reunited with my Hamilton. 4 months later, she has pulled herself together to the extent that her brother Phil is saying, I think you should sell this property. And she says, no, I don't think so. I've been asking around, and the prices for land are very depressed, and I think we should hold on to them because blah, blah, blah, blah, blah. And you suddenly think, this is not a suicidal woman anymore. This is somebody who's got a mileage of steel trap. She's looking at the markets, and she's sizing it up, and she's, you know, weighing the futures, and she knows what she's doing. This is an extraordinary person.
1: She also had to deal with the public embarrassment of her husband cheating on her, and then, right, that whole scandal as well with Reynolds as well.
0: Oh, well, that is a story. You know, the Reynolds affair,
1: we know it from Alexander Hamilton's point of view. We don't necessarily know it from her point of view. I got a couple of minutes. Tell the tale, well, Amanda Vale.
0: Well, tell the tale, I will. Well, you know, in 1791, this woman called Eliza Reynolds, who said she'd been deserted by her husband. She was destitute. She shows up on Hamilton's doorstep and initiates an affair with him. And shortly after this, and Eliza is not there. Eliza is away for the summer in Albany with her family and the kids. And shortly after this, Reynolds' husband, James Reynolds, conveniently reappears and starts blackmailing Hamilton, saying he's going to reveal the whole story to Eliza. Now, this could have just stopped there and been a sordid little blackmailing scheme, because Hamilton coughs up and he pays blackmail money to him. But then James Reynolds gets arrested for fraudulent dealing in government paper. And when Hamilton won't try to get him out of prison for this, Reynolds goes to the Speaker of the House and says, oh, Hamilton's a party with me in all kinds of chicanery, and we're ripping off the government, and, you know, the blackmail payments are really just part of this deal. And at this point, you know, the entire governmental apparatus is ready to investigate Hamilton, who then confesses to a small group of them, oh, no, you think it's this, but it's actually it's blackmail. Well, they all believe him, or they pretend to believe him, or they say they believe him, except for maybe Senator James Monroe, a man who will later be president. And all this goes away for maybe 3 or 4 years. What happens is then that Monroe gets made minister to France. He is disgraced.

0: various reasons. He is recalled in part because Hamilton tells Washington he should do it, and he decides he's going to basically get his revenge on Hamilton. So at this point, we're now at 1797, a horrible, sleazy newspaper columnist starts writing columns saying Hamilton had an affair with someone, said he had an affair with someone, but actually he was really just a sleazy, corrupt government person with his hand in the till. And Hamilton, in order to put a stop to this, asks Monroe to vouch for him, and Monroe says, oh, I couldn't possibly do that. At which point Hamilton, with his back to the wall, says, okay, I have nothing for it but to confess and say, I committed adultery and I was paying blackmail to the husband, but I wasn't a corrupt government official. Well, this completely torpedoed his political career, because there's this humongous scandal about it. But it was the most terrible surprise to Eliza, who had no idea that this had happened. And she had, when it all exploded, she just had a baby. She was like a week, 2 weeks postpartum. And she just picked up and went up the river from New York City, where they were living, to Albany on the boat with the tiny baby and her daughter, leaving Hamilton back in New York. And she just went home to mom to kind of get a grip, because she couldn't stand it anymore. It's really, you know, wow. Yeah. That was,
1: but she ultimately forgave him, right? And they ultimately,
0: she did.
1: At the end of Hamilton, it always gets me, the line where she says he lives another 50 years, or she lives another 50 years, and she opens up the first orphanage in New York. Is that true? Is that how she lives out her life?
0: Absolutely true. Well, she was one of a couple of women who, she co-founded the first orphanage in New York City. Yes, absolutely. And she became its director after they had weathered a scandal that I unearthed that had to do with abuse of some of the children. Mm. And she managed to outlive it, to get, you know, past all of this, to clean it up, get rid of the people who had caused the problem, and then move forward, which is pretty extraordinary all by itself. She got Hamilton's biography written. She collected his papers, which, when you think about it, these are, you know, his letters are all over the 13 colonies, or now states, and she's going around in a carriage to all these places, copying them all by hand in order to collect them and have Hamilton's papers pulled together so that she can sell them to, or give them to, the Congress. She wants Hamilton's legacy to be enshrined at the heart of the government that he had served. And she is ultimately able, in 1848, to have that happen. Congress buys his papers from her.
1: Hmm. The book is Pride and Pleasure, The Schuyler Sisters in an Age of Revolution, Amanda Vail. Amanda, I got to ask you, movie, musical, anybody knocking on your door?
0: No. Not yet.
1: Really?
0: You never can tell.
1: Oh, my goodness. This is a Netflix series if I ever saw one. Holy mackerel. This is tremendous. What is Hollywood thinking? Amanda Vail, Pride and
0: God's ear.
1: I got 1 minute. What would you, if you could, what would you want to ask Angelica or Eliza after living with them for the last couple of years?
0: What would I want to ask them? Was it worth it?
1: Hmm.
0: They gave up so much, each of them. Did they feel at the end, I mean, I think I know the answer, but I would want to hear it from them. Did they feel that they had had the pride, the pleasures, the nameless satisfactions that Angelica talks about in the letter to Eliza that I took my title from? I would want to know that. Did they feel that?
1: Yeah. Amanda Vale, Pride and Pleasure, The Schuyler Sisters in the Age of Revolution, were all fine books, are sold online. Thank you very much. Good luck with the book. And Hollywood, trust me, someone's going to knock on your door. This is too good of a story, and you're too good of a storyteller. Best of luck. Thanks for checking in.
0: Thank you. This has been a wonderful fun.
1: Amanda Vale, Pride and Pleasure. America, you got it. Good night. America at Night, back in a moment.
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5: Is your forecast on Newstalk 1250 KBRF for the overnight tonight, down around 59 with mostly clear skies. Going to warm up again today, another hot one. 91 for today's high, 61 for Tuesday night's low, up around 90 for Wednesday's high. Thursday up around 83, 57 Thursday night, then Friday, a little bit of rain possible, 84 our high, then on Saturday, up around 78. That's your forecast on Newstalk 1250 KBRF. Depend on it.
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13: Hey, I think I got my first fan letter. First fan letter. Do I have enough time to read it? I do have enough time to read it. America at Night with McGraw-Milhaven. Here you go. Fan letter. I won't read the name. A few weeks ago, you claimed you were confused and didn't know if you're a liberal or a conservative. Your guests and subject choices indicate you are a rabid liberal. Liberalism is a mental disorder, and you have a very serious affliction. You will not last long. As a liberal hosting a conservative talk show, if you think you can survive being a liberal on a conservative talk show, you are mistaken. There are no liberal talk shows for good reason. Sane people aren't listening, sane people aren't interested in participating in your liberal insanity. Hey! Thank you very much. I appreciate that. My very first fan letter. I feel all warm and fuzzy inside. I think I'm gonna put that in the laminate, maybe stick it on the door, put it above my desk. That's a nice one. All right, stay right there. We're going to check in with open phones next hour, and the hour's all yours. We had Paul in Boise holding on. Well, Paul, I don't have enough time. We'll check in with you on the other side of the hour. But the hour's all yours to talk about anything under the sun, thoughts, conversations. Maybe you, too, want to send me some fan mail. Who knows? Our executive director is Alex Hinton. Our engineer tonight is Richard Good. I'm McGraw-Milhaven, and this is America at Night on Westwood One.

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8: News this hour from Town Hall. I'm Jason Walker. At Arlington National Cemetery Monday, President Troop honored those, our nation's heroes.
9: Before we hail the founding, we honor the fallen. Before we celebrate the triumph, we pay the tribute. Before we crown the victory, we count the cost. Today we are reminded that there could be no 4th of July without America's armed forces, and there could be no Independence Day without Memorial Day.
8: U.S. Army veteran and retired military intelligence officer Joe Bowler served in Vietnam. He says Memorial Day is a time to remember all of those we lost fighting all the wars to keep Americans free.
10: It's a day that we should remember our fallen comrades, especially, and the service that they provided to our country. Like we say, we love our barbecues and hot dogs and different types of libations, but first and foremost, we need to remember our fallen soldiers that provided this opportunity to celebrate.
8: And Bowler says, remember, the United States military gets the job done.
10: Well, we all do our duty, and anybody that's been a veteran or even in civil service or just the normal corporate world, we don't always agree with the leaders above us, but in the military especially, we give our respect, we follow orders.
8: Amazon founder Jeff Bezos pushing back on calls to tax billionaires more heavily.
11: Bezos argues higher taxes on billionaires won't directly help struggling Americans. He blames government inefficiency and intervention for problems like high rent and low wages, not corporate wealth. Bezos also points to housing policies, not companies like Airbnb, as key drivers of rising rents, saying the real issue is government failure, not a lack of tax revenue.
8: More on these stories at townhall.com.
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8: Who are the NBA's top stars for this season? Here's Gethin Coolbaugh with that story.
13: Shai Gilgeous-Alexander of Oklahoma City and Nikola Jokic of Denver were unanimous first-team All-NBA selections this season, while San Antonio's Victor Wembanyama missed joining them in that club by one vote. Wembanyama, the Los Angeles Lakers' Luka Doncic, and Detroit's Cade Cunningham completed the All-NBA first team, the NBA said Sunday while releasing the vote totals. Boston's Jaylen Brown, the LA Clippers' Kawhi Leonard, Cleveland's Donovan Mitchell, Houston's Kevin Durant, and New York's Jalen Brunson were named second-team All-NBA selections. I'm Gethin Coolbaugh.
8: Quite a night in Arlington, Texas. Tansoyu Amah and two Houston Astros relievers have combined for the first no-hitter in the majors since 2024. Final score 9-0 over the Rangers. Breaking news and analysis, townhall.com. A former chief executive of the Scottish National Party pleading guilty to embezzlement.
14: Peter Morrell, the estranged husband of former Scottish leader Nicola Sturgeon, has pleaded guilty of embezzling over £400,000, or roughly $540,000, from the Scottish National Party. Authorities say he used the money to buy a motorhome and two cars. Morrell, who was the SNP's chief executive, was remanded into custody after his plea in the High Court in Edinburgh. He was originally arrested in 2023 during an investigation into the SNP's finances. Sturgeon, who resigned in 2023 after 8 years as First Minister, was later cleared of any wrongdoing. Rican Garcia, London.
8: Prize-winning writer from Trinidad and Tobago embroiled in the latest controversy involving a short story and allegations that AI was used to write it. More on these stories, townhall.com.
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17: Is your forecast on Newstalk 1250 KBRF for the overnight tonight, down around 59 with mostly clear skies. Going to warm up again today, another hot one. 91 for today's high, 61 for Tuesday night's low, up around 90 for Wednesday's high. Thursday up around 83, 57 Thursday night, then Friday, a little bit of rain possible, 84 our high, then on Saturday, up around 78. That's your forecast on Newstalk 1250 KBRF. 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
18: Whole story is true. Stay right there. We'll get to that in just a minute. Speaking of crazy, did you see where President Obama got into all sorts of hot water or controversy because somebody asked him about aliens, and he said something along the lines of, there's such odds, the space is so vast that the odds are that there is life form out there. And he said, I've never seen them. They've kept it from the president. It's not in Area 51, but there's a whole lot of unidentified flying objects around. And people were convinced that that meant that President Obama admitted that they were aliens. Man, sometimes you get nothing to talk about. You just make stuff up. He didn't say that. What he said was, and I think we'd probably all agree, yeah, There's a lot of space out there. It'd be an awful waste of space if there wasn't anybody else living out there. But the truth is, we don't know. We have no physical evidence, according to the president. Now, you might have some physical evidence. You may have been abducted and know. But President Obama, as president of the United States, if it is, they kept it from him. That and no news on the Nancy Grace, the Nancy Guthrie story, which I think I said this last night. The more and more I watch this Nancy Guthrie story, the more and more my heart breaks. But the more and more it's turning into a Nancy Grace story, right? There's no news. They just keep talking about the same things that just keep coming. There's no news. But let's just rehash the no news from yesterday. Let's get one person doesn't know anything, so let's get 10 people on to talk about something that no one knows anything about. So the nightmare continues there. Stay right there. We're going to take a quick break. When we come back, Christine Kuhn was just a regular old American 30 years ago, and she got a phone call that changed her life and started to tell a tale that very few knew about Pearl Harbor. Stay right there. America at Night, back in a moment.
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0: 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I've been surfing here since I was a kid. Now, seeing my grandson out on the water, it means everything to me. Watching him and taking in the blue waves, the sea breeze, the blurry horizon.
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11: Well, if you're looking for a family secret or a family story, you think you've got a family secret or a family story, wait till you hear about our next guest. The book is called Family of Spies, a World War II story of Nazi espionage, betrayal, and the secret history behind Pearl Harbor. 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
12: Well, thank you for having me. I'm excited to be here.
11: So I saw this story, and I read some of the marketing material for the book, and the more I read, the more I didn't believe it, and I kept on looking back and thinking, this is a nonfiction memoir. This isn't a novel. This story actually happened, correct?
12: It sure did, yes, sir.
11: All right. It starts in 1994, I guess. You're living your life, minding your own business, and you get a letter in the mail. What does the letter in the mail say?
12: So the letter is from a screenwriter living in California, and it has all these questions about my grandfather being involved with the Nazi Party and spying for the Japanese. And I was stunned. I was like, I don't know what he's talking about. And so I read through the letter a couple times. You know, after a few minutes or the next day, actually, I went to the old Borders books, and my husband and I were looking through all the World War II books trying to find information about, you know, this person who was supposed to be my grandfather. And we finally find him in a book called At Dawn We Slept, which is a really thick, great history book about Pearl Harbor. And so we looked through, found him in a few more of the books that were on the shelves, and we grabbed a couple. And I came home, went to the Mormon temple, did a little bit more research there, and then finally came back and called my dad. And I was like, hey, Dad, I got this letter, you know, about my grandfather, spying for the Japanese. And he immediately cut me off. He was like, no, not my father. He would never have done anything like that. And I was like, okay, well, I'm going to do some research. Now, I know he's not telling me the truth at this point because I've already done the research. So I'm off the phone thinking about what to do next. How am I going to confront my father? And he calls me back about 15 minutes later, and he's sobbing. And, you know, he first words out of his mouth were, I was trying to shield you from all of that. And so, you know, we go back and forth, you know, for about 45 minutes, you know, him trying to gain composure to tell me the story. And he finally told me the history about his family and their involvement in the bombing of Pearl Harbor.
11: And it starts from there. And that is ultimately culminated in this book, Family of Spies. Had you ever met your grandfather?
12: No, he passed away in 1956, and my grandmother passed away a year after I was born in 1964. So I had never met any of my family except for my dad's older sister, Ruth, who I actually ended up meeting her in person in 1987. My dad called and said his sister wanted to meet me. And so I drove to Charleston and took my husband, who was still my boyfriend at the time, to meet her. And really, you know, we started talking, and I noticed a wedding picture sitting on the end table next to her. And I'm like, hey, are those my grandparents? And she nodded her head. And I was like, well, can you tell me anything about them? My dad never speaks of them. And she just kind of sat there and nodded her head no. And I continued to, you know, pelt her with a few more questions. And she finally stopped me, and she said, in a really thick German accent, she said, you have a good life. Don't ruin it with the past. Don't ask me any more questions about the past, your grandparents, or Pearl Harbor. So, you know, that was kind of like the first time I had ever even heard Pearl Harbor come into the narrative from my father, because he really never talked about his childhood.
11: So let's talk about Aunt Ruth, because when she was a young teenager living in Germany, is it true your Aunt Ruth was the mistress of Joseph Goebbels?
12: It was. She was only 19 at the time. It was, you know, my grandfather had joined the Nazi Party. My dad's half brother Leopold had joined as a stormtrooper and had been promoted and was working for Goebbels in the Office of Propaganda, which is how Ruth came into the picture and met him. But where you're probably leading with this is it's very interesting. So she had this affair, but she was half Jewish. And so that created a problem when the Nuremberg laws were going into effect, which banned Germans from having relationships with, Aryan Germans from having relationships with people of German descent. So, what ended up happening is he knew the Japanese were looking for sleeper spies to go to Hawaii and spy for them in preparation for Pearl Harbor, the bombing of Pearl Harbor. So he tapped my grandfather on the shoulder, and the entire family, including my Aunt Ruth, went to Hawaii in 1935.
11: So Joseph Goebbels is having an affair with a 19-year-old woman, finds out she's half Jewish, goes to the father, who's your grandfather, and says, mm-hmm. we're sending you to Hawaii to be a double agent for Germany to help Japan, and the whole family picks up and moves to Hawaii.
12: Yes, they do. I don't know that he was a double agent because I don't think he was working real closely with Germany. Everything he did was really directed to the Japanese for the 6 years that they were in Hawaii. But yes, that's exactly what happened.
11: When did they move to Hawaii?
12: So they moved to Hawaii in 1935. They were living a lavish lifestyle. They had several homes. And, you know, my father was there. His younger brother, who was 6 years younger than him, were both there. And they were living an idyllic childhood, right? They had no idea of what Otto Friedel and Ruth were doing, collecting intel and passing it on to the Japanese consulate, which the naval intelligence used as a way to collect information, and then it was sent back to Japan.
11: So in 1994, you get this letter from this historian / screenwriter, and this sort of opens up your family secrets and everything else. Christine Kuhn, our guest, the book is called Family of Spies. It just came out. It's getting a lot of attention. I'm curious as to... There's two ways to go with this. You yourself bury it like your family did, but you decided you couldn't do that. You had to dig and you had to find the answers for yourself. Talk about that for a moment.
12: You know, I mean, it did take me 30 years to decide to write the book. So for 30 years, you know, I would do some research and then I would be learning way more than I could really handle at the time, honestly. And I would pack it away and put it away. I mean, I was raising three children at the time and, you know, it kind of took a back seat. And then every 6 or 7 years, another historian or screenwriter or someone looking to write a book would reach out and want to ask me questions about the family, talk to my father. Maybe they had some intel that I hadn't found out about, and it would kind of drum it all up again, right? And I would get really back into it. But it wasn't until 2020 when I received a letter from my dad's first cousin who was still living in Berlin. She was the daughter of his younger brother, Bernhard. And she wrote me a letter and said, I'm 86 years old. If you want to know about your grandfather, now's the time to ask. And so I reached out to her. We built this relationship. She started giving me all kinds of information, you know, from letters that were written back and forth between my grandmother and her mother. She also, you know, sent me photos. A lot of the photos that that the family had sent me from Germany are in the book. So a lot of those were ones that she provided. And then, I don't know, about 4 or 5 months later, I received a message on LinkedIn, of all places, with a historian, Stephen Harding, who actually did a blurb on the back of the book. He actually was reaching out because he was writing a book and he was wanting to get some information. And I thought about it for a while. And I remember looking at Mark and saying, you know, if anyone's going to tell my family story, we're going to do it. I want you to help me. We're going to do this together. And so I called him back. I said, hey, I've decided to write the book. He was like, fantastic. Sent me all the research he had. Was really help, you know, with, he had been a historian for a long time, so gave us some tidbits on starting our research, and we were off to the races.
11: The book is Family of Spies. Christine Kuhn, our guest. Lots more to get to. We're only halfway through the story. The book is phenomenal. You cannot put this book down, Family of Spies, because it reads like a novel. You just can't believe it, but it's all true. Christine, did you have much more interaction with your Aunt Ruth after she said, leave the past alone?
12: Yeah, we had a relationship. We would, you know, talk on the phone, send letters back and forth. She loved to correspond that way. And, you know, I, every now and then, you know, every couple years I would, you know, lean in and ask her if she could talk with me a little bit about living in Hawaii. What was life like? You know, what happened during Pearl Harbor? And she would, again, not answer any of my questions. And then she would ghost me for months. She wouldn't talk to me at all. She did the same thing to my cousin in Germany. Dad's younger brother, Hans, went back to Germany and had three kids. And so I have a relationship with them. And she did the exact same thing with him. And she never connected us. Mm. She never connected the next generation. I think she felt like she wanted this story to end with her and my father and not have it passed down or come to light.
11: Yeah. In 1935, when she's having the affair with Goebbels, you know, say what you want about having the affair as a 19-year-old woman, but the Nazi wasn't a bad word then, right? I mean, now we hear Nazi and it conjures up all sorts of, right, negative connotations, but in 1935, it didn't. And so she's on this journey from, you know, dating a Nazi to what it became. There must have been unspeakable guilt she must have felt all throughout her life.
12: Yeah, I think so. I don't know because I could never get her to talk about it, but it had to be difficult knowing, you know, what this regime stood for in the end, right? In the beginning, my grandfather joined in 1930, it was all about, you know, bringing Germany back to power and returning them to greatness and, you know, releasing them from the Treaty of Versailles. And then, you know, over the next 6 years, it turned, I mean, I'm not saying it wasn't dark in the beginning, but it was definitely darker when you think about, what Reinhard Heydrich did and what they did to the Jewish people. It had to be something that was really difficult for her to process and come to terms with, which is why she probably never talked about it.
11: And when did she pass away?
12: So she passed away in 2010. And it was interesting because she was in, she had a really good friend from Germany who was a professor at the University of South Carolina. And I went to the University of South Carolina, as did my husband, and my oldest son was there for his freshman year when she passed. So we went down and I met with the friend who had gathered up her belongings in a box. She didn't have much left at that point. And as I'm looking through the box, I'm finding, you know, letters, her ration card, photos, and I find her address book. And it was so amazing because I was excited. Wow, here's another clue. So I went straight to the case and the entire section was ripped out. And I was like, I looked up at Peter and he goes, it's in there. She had ripped it out and taped it underneath her bedside table because she didn't want anyone to be able to connect her to the next generations of Kuhns. She felt like that would really ruin our lives.
11: The book is called Family of Spies. It is a unbelievable read. It's a World War II story of Nazi espionage, betrayal, and the secret history behind Pearl Harbor. We got more to get to. Stay right there. Christine Kuhn is the author. It's her family. It's her story. It's her book, Family of Spies. Back in a moment, America at Night.
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15: SRN News, I'm Jason Walker. Little is known at this hour. However, U.S. military says it has carried out, quote, self-defense strikes in southern Iran, including on missile launch sites and boats that were placing mines. United States and Iran appear to be closing in on a deal to end the war that would reopen the Strait of Hormuz. Iran, though, would have to give up its stockpile of highly enriched uranium. There is some relief in Southern California early Tuesday morning. Officials there have lifted an evacuation order for some of the tens of thousands of people who live near that damaged tank containing hazardous chemicals. Authorities are reducing the evacuation zone. It's safe for some of the residents of Garden Grove to go home, but still many others are being kept away. This is SRN News.
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1: It reads like a novel, but the whole thing is true. It's a family memoir as well as a historical account of one family's journey from Germany to America. It's called Family of Spies. Christine Kuhn is our guest. It's a book is called Family of Spies, a World War II story of Nazi espionage, betrayal, and the secret history behind Pearl Harbor. Okay, Christine, so the family's here. Your grandfather is a spy for, he's German, sent here by the Germans to be a spy for Japan. He's passing secrets, walking down the street, walking into the Japanese consulate. Pearl Harbor happens. Ultimately, is it true that your grandfather is the only person who was ever held or found guilty in the attack on Pearl Harbor?
2: Yes. I mean, it was interesting because all the Japanese were, you know, the consulate, Kita, all their, the people from the consulate were all sent back to Japan. But, you know, at the day after, they arrested my grandfather, my grandmother, and Ruth, who were all on the FBI watch list. And then my father was 15 at the time, so they arrested him too. And they took them all and put them into an internment camp. And the family went through months and months of questions and interrogation. And it's interesting because they also had an 800-page file on the family that they had collected over the years because they suspected them of spying. In the end, my grandfather actually signed a full confession, and they held him, they held a military tribunal where everyone involved was a member of the military, including his defense lawyer. And so they held the trial, and in 11 minutes, the jury convicted him to death by firing squad. And so he was sentenced to death, but that created a little bit of issue for the Justice Department because they weren't sure this commission had the authority to sentence the death penalty because his spying had been done in a time of peace. And the harshest punishment was 50 years hard labor. So they actually ended up commuting his sentence to 50 years hard labor, and he was shipped to Leavenworth.
1: Christine, you have the documents and the transcript of the trial. What were some of the things your grandfather did to help the Japanese when it came to the Pearl Harbor attack?
2: So and early on, he would go around and take pictures of the different bases, and he was seen multiple times going into the Japanese consulate with a satchel. So we've been able to find some of the photos he had taken. So we've made the assumption that that's some of the information that he was providing them. About 6 weeks prior to the bombing, he was visited by a Japanese spy called Takeo Yoshikawa. And he came to the house, and they went into a shed, and we found out that, you know, he was talking to them about him about testing a radio, and they wanted him to come to the Japanese consulate because they wanted him some other work for him. And that ended up being to create a coding system that would be used to transmit ship movements in Pearl Harbor to a Japanese submarine off the coast of Hawaii. And so he was tasked with creating a coding system. For example, putting a light in the dormer window of their house if the aircraft carriers have been sent to sea, or throwing a bed sheet over the clothesline in the backyard if battle cruisers have returned. So there were different, it was a very complicated, he actually had to do two. The first one was so complicated that they told him to make it simpler, and I felt the simpler one was very complicated, but they actually, that was supposed to be used, you know, A, in the event they lost communication with Japan, and B, he was supposed to be a sleeper spy, so he was supposed to be on the down low, but he didn't really do very much didn't do anything really very quietly. So he was not left on the island to be able to use the coding system after the bombing.
1: So how effective was he? I mean, what was this information? I mean, obviously, any piece of nugget of information is important. But I mean, how instrumental was he in the timing? Right. There's all the stories that the aircraft carriers left 3 days before, and that's when they attacked. I mean, was any of his information used in the actual planning and the bombing?
2: Yeah. I mean, he actually was supposed to be taking ship movements, and he was collecting ship movements from December 1st to December 6th. So that about what ships were in harbor, what was out of harbor. But, I mean, the Japanese knew the aircraft carriers were gone, but they were already en route, right? I mean, it took them, you know, a long, you know, weeks to get from Japan to where.

0: movements and ship movements. But yeah, he definitely was providing information on those that December 1st through the 6th, which was the intel the Japanese wanted so they knew where to bomb.
1: Christine Kuhn is our guest. Her book is Family of Spies. What about your grandmother? Was she accused? And what about Aunt Ruth? I know she was taken that day after Pearl Harbor, but were they accused of being Japanese spies?
0: Well, it's interesting. The FBI always felt that my grandmother was probably the mastermind behind the operation. My father thought that as well, because he always thought his mother was the smarter of the two. But, you know, they were involved in the spying as well. Like they opened up a, hair salon that a lot of the wives of the Navy men that worked in Pearl Harbor would come to the salon to get their hair done. And they would talk about, you know, were their husbands out at sea when they were coming home. So they were using that information. The difference between what happened between Otto and Friedel and Ruth is Friedel and Ruth never cracked. They were interrogated as well as my father, who didn't know anything. But the women were interrogated, but they never said they had done everything, anything, actually. And so I think that is why they held Otto accountable. And the Ruth, Friedel, and my dad's younger brother, Hans, were actually sent back to Germany in the last prisoner exchange of the war.
1: Mm. Okay, so your father's convicted. He goes to jail. He gets
0: my grandfather. Grandfather,
1: right. I'll get to your father in a second because that's the stunning conclusion to all this. Your grandfather is sentenced to jail, goes to jail. He's ultimately pardoned by Roosevelt. Is that correct?
0: He wasn't. I don't know if you would call it pardon, but he did, after the war was over, sent a letter to the military and the, you know, Attorney General of the Justice Department, and said that he felt like his trial was a sham. He didn't get a fair trial and he wanted a new trial. They made the decision, instead of having a new trial that could possibly, he might be let off, they decided to just get him out the country. So they sent him to Ellis Island and told him to leave the country, and they were supposed to ship him out. He was on Ellis Island for 2 years. We have no idea why. We can't find out why he was never shipped back to Germany. But when the new attorney general realized he was still in the country, they told him to get rid of him, to you know, let him go and get him out. Well, what they did was, instead of like putting him on a ship and sending him back to Germany, they actually just let him go in New York. And he actually went to Yorktown, which was the German section of New York City. And he had to work to earn his passage to go back to Germany. But when it came time to go back to Germany, he finally found the passage. Friedel said, "Don't come back here. The Americans know who you are. There's nothing for you here." And he ended up going to Argentina. Till 1955.
1: And yeah. that was your grandfather, ended up in Argentina.
0: That was my grandfather.
1: Yeah. Now, Aunt Ruth, who had the affair with Goebbels, she ends up staying in America?
0: Nope. She went back to Germany in the prisoner exchange as well, but she ended up marrying a German who was a travel agent, and they moved back to America and lived in New York City.
1: What an unbelievable
0: story. She came back with him.
1: The book is called Family of Spies. Christine Kuhn, our guest for a couple of more minutes. I want to end with you and your father, because your father, right, he's a little teenager, right, a young boy when all of this happens for Pearl Harbor, but he is old enough at the end of the war to sign up and fight for the Americans at the end of the war.
0: It is. And it was at 15, he walked away and never saw his mother again. And she wanted him to come back to Germany, and he refused. He said, "I'm an American. I believe in what this country stands for." So he finished high school and denounced his German citizenship so he could actually join the U.S. Army, and was shipped out and fought in Okinawa.
1: So his father was a Japanese spy, and the Japanese spy's son ends up fighting for the Americans against the Japanese in Okinawa.
0: Yeah, really, really ironic, right? But absolutely. He was, I don't know that I would have had the

0: courage to walk away from my family the way my father did. I think it was a very brave thing that he did. I mean, at 15, 16 years old, I mean, how do you make that decision? But it changed the course of his life and really changed the course of mine. So, you know, he's kind of my hero. I'm very thankful for the decision he made, because I think, you know, I don't know where I would be if it weren't for that. So, yeah, he was made a pretty amazing decision at a very young age.
1: That's an amazing decision to turn your back on your family, to turn towards your adopted country, in a sense, and then go to war, come back, live a life, raise a family, keep this secret. And then ultimately, when you come searching for answers, he sits down and tells you everything.
0: Yeah, and it was interesting. At first, he didn't want to, right? But as we went through and we started talking, he gave me information about his family. And then the more I would research, we would spend a lot of time, you know, talking about, he would come up with tidbits of information. Like, he told me about the last time he ever saw Otto was when he was in New York City. He told my sister the same story, that he had called him and said, "Hey, I want to talk to you. See you before I go back to Germany." And, you know, I know Otto was trying to get him to go back with him. And my dad, was trying to find out why, right? He wanted to know why he did what he did. And so he went and met him one last time, after World War II had ended. And he asked my grandfather, "Did you do it? Did you really do it? And why did you do it?" And my grandfather just sat there silently and wouldn't say anything. And my father, you know, he got up, hugged his dad, and he never saw him again. And, you know, I think, you know, there were opportunities to get information, but they wouldn't talk about it. It was one of those, you know, that is the silent generation. They don't talk about things, and it's hard to get that information. And as he got older, it was hard to get him to tell me those stories, and you had to get him in the right mindset and get him like kind of back in time for him to tell you the stories. But when he did, they were really quite shocking and quite revealing.
1: The book is Family of Spies. Christine Kuhn has been our guest. Christine, the book has just come out. What's the reaction been since the book's come out?
0: Overwhelmingly positive, honestly. More than I ever expected, right? I didn't know what to expect. This is the first book that I've ever worked on and written. And so I've been really, I still am in awe some days about it. I talk about the book. I've been traveling around and talking to a lot of Jewish communities around the country. And, you know, it was something that I really struggled with. You know, I carried the shame and I carried the guilt of what my family had done. And I found that, you know, talking with the communities and getting their reaction, and, you know, almost every time I speak, several people walk up to me and say, "You are not responsible for the transgressions of your grandfather. You are your person. You make your own decisions. You leave your own imprint on the world." And it's really helped me really heal, because it was a really hard story to tell. I mean, there were times that I would stop and say, "I don't want to do this anymore," because I was just learning things that nobody wants to be their family history. It was really hard.
1: The book is Family of Spies. I'm glad you wrote it down, Christine. It is a story that would have been a tragedy if it was lost forever. So you did all of us a service by writing it down. The book is called Family of Spies. Christine Kuhn has been our guest. It is a unbelievable story. We just scratched the surface here. It is a true story. Reads like a novel, but all of it's true. One more question. Hollywood calling you for movie rights for this thing?
0: Yeah, not yet. You know, we're looking at that. We are really wanting to be very careful, because it's such a personal story. Yes. And so we want to make sure. And when you do something like that, you give up the rights
1: don't
0: to the story.
1: Don't ever give up the rights. Don't ever give up control.
0: That's kind of how what we think, too. We want to make sure that we have input, because I don't want, you know, the books that we originally looked at were very fantastical. They were stories about how Otto and Ruth led the attack on Japan. Led the attack on Pearl Harbor. And I just want whatever comes out to be real and honest. And that's why we have to be really careful about who we choose to tell the story.
1: Absolutely. Christine, thank you very much for your time. Thank you for your honesty. Good luck with the book and good luck down the road. Thanks for joining us.
0: Well, thank you so much for having me. Have a great one.
1: America at Night, back in a moment.
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8: Is your forecast on Newstalk 1250 KBRF for the overnight tonight, down around 59 with mostly clear skies. Going to warm up again today, another hot one. 91 for today's high, 61 for Tuesday night's low, up around 90 for Wednesday's high. Thursday up around 83, 57 Thursday night, then Friday, a little bit of rain possible, 84 our high, then on Saturday up around 78. That's your forecast on Newstalk 1250 KBRF. Depend on it.
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11: The U.S. Treasury quietly released its official financial report for 2025. It appears by its own numbers, the U.S. government seems insolvent. It's reported that the Treasury shows about $6 trillion in assets and over $47 trillion in liabilities. Add it all up, and it looks like the U.S. owes more than $130 trillion it doesn't have. 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

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It is a great read. Stay right there. We're going to have open phones next hour. We got people lining up as we speak. 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Stay right there. Open phones next hour. Our executive director is Alex Hinton. Our engineer tonight is Richard Good. I'm McGraw-Milhaven. And this is America at Night on Westwood One.

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0: News this hour from Town Hall. I'm Jason Walker. At Arlington National Cemetery Monday, President Trump remarking on the significance of Memorial Day.
1: Before we hail the founding, we honor the fallen. Before we celebrate the triumph, we pay the tribute. Before we crown the victory, we count the cost. Today we are reminded that there could be no 4th of July without America's armed forces, and there could be no Independence Day without Memorial Day.
0: Meanwhile, the president says that any agreement with Tehran to end the war should include a number of requirements.
2: The U.S. brokered accords were forged during President Trump's first term and aimed at normalizing relations with Israel. In a social media post on Monday, the president tied any eventual agreement to an expanded participation in those accords. He pointed to Saudi Arabia and Qatar as countries that should immediately sign on, followed by Pakistan, Turkey, Egypt, and Jordan. It remains unclear how workable the proposal might be in those majority Muslim countries. Bob Agner reporting.
0: In the meantime, the United States military says it has carried out, quote, self-defense strikes in southern Iran, including on missile launch sites and boats that were placing mines. Further details not immediately clear. Health workers responding to that spreading outbreak of a rare type of Ebola in eastern Congo are now facing two threats. They, of course, risk contracting the virus and encountering hostile crowds. Aid workers especially vulnerable in this volatile region where armed groups have caused significant unrest. Trust is scarce among the traumatized population, complicating efforts to contain the outbreak. Meanwhile, 900 cases have been so far confirmed. More on these stories, townhall.com.
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0: Rescue efforts continue to reach seven people trapped in a cave in Laos. Here's correspondent Jennifer King.
5: Teams in Laos are attempting to rescue seven villagers who've been trapped in a flooded cave since May 19th. The group of villagers went in looking for gold, but heavy rain triggered flash flooding that blocked the exit. Volunteers said one person was able to escape and alert authorities. A team of Thai rescuers arrived to help on Sunday. Divers have started navigating flooded sections of the cave, working toward the area where they believe the group may be trapped. Audio courtesy Metadama Rescue Callison. I'm Jennifer King.
0: Secretary of State Marco Rubio's visit to India highlighting efforts to stabilize relations between Washington and New Delhi. Two countries aim to strengthen strategic and economic ties despite recent trade tensions between the two. Breaking news and analysis, townhall.com. A new movie is out concerning World War II, and it's a story most people have never heard.
6: The film Pressure focuses on the Scottish meteorologist who helped to save D-Day. Pressure explores the tense 72 hours before the Normandy invasion and highlights the crucial role of Captain James Stagg. He advised General Eisenhower and Allied leaders to delay the invasion because of bad weather. That 24-hour delay changed the course of the war. The film emphasizes leadership and the importance of taking into account the advice of expert counselors. Rich Thomason reporting.
0: And another bitter fight. This one in the Lone Star State right now. Anybody's guess who will come out on top? Texas Republican Senate candidates John Cornyn and Ken Paxton flooding the airwaves earlier with campaign commercials going into Tuesday's runoff. More on these stories, townhall.com.
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12: Is your forecast on Newstalk 1250 KBRF for the overnight tonight, down around 59 with mostly clear skies. Going to warm up again today, another hot one. 91 for today's high. 61 for Tuesday night's low, up around 90 for Wednesday's high. Thursday up around 83, 57 Thursday night, then Friday, a little bit of rain possible, 84 our high, then on Saturday, up around 78. That's your forecast on Newstalk 1250 KBRF. 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
13: Folks, I don't know where the night goes. I sat down 2 hours later. Here we are. So phone numbers are as follows. 1-844-2-McGraw. 1-844-262-4729. We thank you every night for staying up late. Late night conversation on the radio, quite frankly. Say what you want about Stephen Colbert. Say what you want about late night TV. Nothing better than late night radio. I know you're sitting there. You're in your car. You're driving wherever you got to get to. It's late at night. You're late. You're early. You need someone to keep you up and keep you entertained. Happy to do it. That's what we're here for. Or maybe you're lying in bed. You can't sleep. You roll over. You turn your radio on. You turn your phone on and you're listening to the show. And just somebody to keep you company. And that's the whole idea. We're just keeping each other company as the late night continues, right? Lots of times when the sun goes down, the wolves come out. And, right, I've been a creature of late night for years and years and years. And it's just like the nice to sit down and take a load off your feet, kick back, relax, and hear a good story, hear a good yarn, hear a good conversation. And that's the whole idea. So that's what we try and do each and every night. And we talk about the news of the day. We talk about history. We talk about nothing. We talk about something. It's always interesting. That's the whole idea. That's the goal each and every night. And so we thank you for checking in. We love first-time phone calls. Absolutely love first-time phone callers. Whether it's something you saw in the news, you have a question about the news, a comment about the news, question, movie you saw, TV show that reminded you of something. That's the whole idea. So text or call 1-844-2-McGraw, 1-844-262-4729. Do not be shy, because if I can host a radio, trust me, if I can host this radio show, anybody can call in whenever they want. So feel free. You are officially welcome. There was an interesting story that came out today, a couple of interesting stories. First of all, that Thomas Massie story. The President Trump's complete takeover of the Republican Party, if you didn't think it was complete before, Thomas Massie, one of the lone dissenters in the Republican Party, the last of the Tea Partiers, maybe, I guess, right? There are no more Tea Partiers. If they are, they have capitulated to President Trump. Tea Party came in and were deficit hawks, fiscal responsibility. That's all left the party. But Thomas Massie, one of the few remaining, now thrown out of the party by a primary. President Trump didn't want him, didn't get him. And then, of course, you got that Ken Paxton story. We'll get to that here in a second. But there's a couple of other interesting stories that have piqued my interest. And one of them was, there's a story out tonight that has yet to be reported before now. And apparently, days after Israeli strikes that killed Iran's supreme leader and other top officials, there was apparently the plan in the works for the United States and Israel to anoint former Iranian president and hardliner anti-Israel, anti-American Mahmoud Ahmadinejad as the new head of Iran. People call it an audacious plan developed by the Israelis in which Ahmadinejad would then, I guess, be a puppet for the Americans and the Israelis. He was under house arrest, apparently, in some way, shape, or form. He was struck in those early raids. He apparently survived the strike, the near miss. They tried to sort of, I guess, bust him out. He was under house arrest. They tried to bust him out, man. Our CIA is pretty good, man. Don't think they're not following us, man. They know exactly where everybody is at any given time. He was under house arrest, according to the story in the New York Times. And they bombed the house he was in, the structure he was in. He was able to get free, but apparently he was injured in the process. That shook him up, according to this report in the New York Times. He survived the strike. It was a near miss. And then apparently he wanted nothing to do with regime change, and he has not been seen publicly since. And the current whereabouts of the former anti-Israeli, anti-American president of Iran, Mahmoud Ahmadinejad, is condition and whereabouts unknown. What an unusual choice, to say the least. He was well known for calls to wipe Israel off the map back in the early 2000s. A huge supporter of Iran's nuclear program, fierce critic of the United States, violently cracking down on dissidents within his own country. That's an interesting story. Now, you know, it hasn't come to light before, but what a bizarre story that is on a night like tonight, while America, again, sort of stymied over what to do with the Strait of Hormuz. Now, that's one side of the story. The other side of this is, now that Bill Cassidy, the Louisiana Republican who voted to impeach Trump, but then spent the next 5 years trying to get back into his good graces, as a matter of fact, was one of the deciding votes to get Dr. Bill Cassidy, one of the deciding votes to get RFK Jr., who is not a doctor, to be head of Health and Human Services, to sort of make up for the amends of voting against President Trump for the impeachment. When he lost his Republican primary, what was that, late last week, I guess, or over the weekend, he's now a lame duck. And now, since he's been trying to curry favor with Trump since he's out, apparently he's not trying to curry favor anymore, he switched his vote, and yet today the Senate now has agreed to take up the measure that would force President Trump to end the war or win reauthorization or authorization from Congress. A handful of Republicans, including Senator Bill Cassidy, who lost that primary, was the latest member to switch his vote, side with the Democrats in an effort to limit the president's war powers. The vote was 50-47. A number of Republicans were absent, allowing it to be debated and receive a vote in the coming weeks. This is the eighth attempt by Democrats to rein in President Trump, and they didn't have enough votes. But because the number of Republicans were missing, and Bill Cassidy apparently doesn't really care to curry favor anymore with President Trump, there you go. By the way, John Fetterman, the only Democrat to vote with the Republicans. And Cassidy was one of the four Republicans who sided with the Democrats. So some interesting jockeying going on with all of this. Now, you have to wonder, Republicans were missing. You have to wonder if they got wind that President Trump was going to endorse Ken Paxton and not their friend John Cornyn. And so a lot of Republicans are apparently quietly angry. They're not going to say anything publicly. They don't have the guts to say anything publicly. They would never stand up to President Trump. You don't, if you want to keep your job. Obviously, this has been now shown time and time again. But our Republicans don't have any spine to stand up to President Trump, so they're just going to take it. But apparently, they're pretty heated over the fact that he endorsed not John Cornyn, traditional Republican John Cornyn, but Ken Paxton, who has going to have a harder time winning an election in Texas. So we'll hopefully see if the Trump Republicans come out to save President Trump's pick. First of all, he has to win the primary. It's not a guarantee he'll win the primary. But if he wins the primary, they've just made it harder for him to win the general election. We'll wait and see. Does John Cornyn have enough juice to defy a President Trump endorsed Ken Paxton? I don't know. Trump's on a roll. And Texas is Trump country. So we'll see. But apparently a Republican's not happy about all of that. All right, phone numbers are as follows. I've yabbered enough. Let's get to some phone calls. 1-844-2-McGraw, 1-844-262-4729. The texts are coming in. We'll get some phone calls up on the board. We'll get things going. America at Night, back in a moment.
7: 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Call 844-2-McGraw. 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
8: All right, it's open phones, 1-844-2-McGraw, 1-844-462-4729. Let's go to those phones. We got Tony in Montreal. Tony, welcome. Thanks for joining us.
9: How you doing, man?
8: I'm doing good.
9: I think you'd be happy tonight because Jalen Brunson scored like 38 and came back in the fourth quarter and scored 15, and they were down by like 1,000 points coming into the fourth quarter, and they ended up winning tonight. So I'm still on my double parlay.
8: I'm not saying that I was watching the Knick game while I was interviewing the National Parks lady, but I was surprised to find that they were down by 20 with 6 minutes left. And somehow got it into overtime, and then won it in overtime. So I don't really recognize this Knicks team, but I'll take it.
9: Yeah, so you have Jalen Brunson leading the pack. He's 15 in the last quarter, and you know I never knew very much about basketball until I started following the Knicks, and the first guy I ever liked was Jalen Brunson, and it just happened that the Jalen Brunson version of the Knicks, I actually said this guy looks like a hockey player that's playing basketball. He plays very rough, and he's driving the net, and he looks like Josh Anderson on Montreal Canadiens. So, you know, I'm ready to adopt this guy and put him onto the pair of hockey skates and drive him up to Montreal so he can play for the Canadiens. But I guess the Knicks will have something to say about that. But anyway, my double parlay is still going. I'm still pulling for both teams to win the championship. You know, like, when I'm listening to you and you're talking about Iran and all this sort of stuff, it's not like I'm not involved in that. But, you know, like, at a certain point, I heard you in St. Louis today, what you were saying about Iran. And, like, when is this going to end? Like, do you actually think that the Iranians can be dealt with in a civil way with signing agreements and that they're going to abide by them, whether it's a Democrat president or a Republican president? They don't care. They don't know the difference. They just say you're American and they hate you and they want you to die. And then you want to make a deal with them. You can only make a deal with a dead mullah. That's the only way you can make a deal with him. And you know, at a certain point, the Vietnam mentality I call it the Vietnam syndrome. And of course, it's a nightmare scenario. 59,000, I believe, American poor people, you know, military people died in that war because of incompetence in the strategy of that wall, the domino effect, the Monroe Doctrine, et cetera. And we have to fight communism. And, you know, at the end of the day, you look at all of this geopolitical power that the Americas have. You're the only capitalist country in the world. Canada's not a capitalist country. You know, Europe's not capitalist.
8: Well, hold on a second. I think you were headed down the road of Vietnam, where we won every single battle, but we lost the war, right? That's what you're saying. Yes, that was the point you were making.
9: We lost the hearts and minds of the people in Vietnam. We lost the hearts and minds of the people in the United States. That's why you had all these movements, Kent State, Black Panther movement, and the left. But it wasn't organized the way it is today with Soros, Singham, and all of these billionaires that are donating money for the destruction of your country, our country, America, and Europe. Listen, the mullahs have to be removed. You cannot replace them with a friendly mullah. It's like saying, I want to put a friendly devil in your home to take care of your kids. Not going to happen. And, you know, like, at a certain point, I just want to say this. I want to say this. Because the Americans are tarnished by the Vietnam disaster, they expect to win wars with no casualties. They think you're going to do Maduro wars where you can go in, get the guy, not one man will die. Well, guess what? If you go into Iraq, because today, a forever war to Americans today is 6 days. But they don't seem to forget. You had the War of 1812 with Canada. You had World War I, which was 4 years. You had World War II, which was 4 years. You had Vietnam, which was over 10 years. And you had Korea, which is still ongoing. Korea is an ongoing war with America. So that's like 50 years. So, like, do you expect to have regime change when you can't even get the boats out of the Strait of Hormuz? Listen, if I was the president of my country, prime minister, I would send the Navy, the Army, and the Air Force to help America. Because we're free riding on American money, blood, and treasure. The whole world is riding on American blood, and treasure.
8: Tony, take a breath. Thank you very much for the phone call. No, the short answer is, no, you can't trust anything they say. So whatever deal, they don't make deals. They make trouble. They're loosey with the football, right? Donald Trump thinks he's going to cut a deal with Iran because why? Because he's the great deal. It's got nothing to do with him. They are not willing to make a deal. There's a story out tonight that a guy named Kazim Garibaldi, apparently is his name, is. He is the Iranian deputy foreign minister, and apparently he's out there saying that Iran stands united and decisively ready to confront any military aggression. He says surrender has no meaning. We either win or we become martyrs. And so that doesn't sound like a country that is getting ready to negotiate some type of peace deal to allow the infidels, the Americans, to come in and take away their their enriched uranium. It just doesn't sound like they're ready and willing and able to cut a deal. And if they did, why today are we supposed to trust them? So I think it's a fool's errand to think that somehow they're going to come to some negotiation like it's a real estate property in New York City. It's just they're just not. They're just that's not who they are. Tony, thanks for the phone call. 1-844-2-McGraw, 1-844-262-4729. America at Night, back in a moment.
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13: With SRN News, I'm Jason Walker. United States military has carried out, quote, self-defense strikes in southern Iran. That includes one of missile launch sites and boats that were placing mines. Meanwhile, the United States and Iran appear to be closing in on a deal to end the war that would reopen the Strait of Hormuz. Iran, though, would have to give up its stockpile of highly enriched uranium. There is some relief now. In Southern California, officials have lifted an evacuation order for at least some of those residents who live near a damaged tank containing a hazardous chemical. Authorities are reducing the evacuation zone in some areas. First heat wave of the summer in Europe, and people say it's scorching. The high yesterday in Britain, France, and Spain, a scorching 96. This is SRN News.
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0: 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That's 844-2-McGraw.
1: All right, let's see here. 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Or that spells out 1-844-2-McGraw. 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
2: My man, McGraw, I started listening to you. I didn't know what to think, and now you become one of my faves. I got to tell you, buddy.
1: Thank you, David. I appreciate that.
2: I look forward to the show every night, man. I make sure I'm ready to go. I don't care what's going on. I got to have my McGraw, man.
1: Well, thank you very much. Let me ask you this question. When you first heard the show, what did you think? You didn't know what I was doing? You didn't know what was going on?
2: Well, I didn't know. You know, I was like, who's this? Because there was another guy on before you, Rich Valdez or something. Yeah. And he was a pretty cool guy. You know, he was good guy. And I'd listen to that every once in a while. And then I thought, is this guy just filling in, or is this, did they change the show around? So I put you on a couple times, and I'm like, wow, this is interesting. And then now I'm like, every night I got to hear the show, man, because you got your format's cool, and you're a cool guy, and you're very balanced. There's a lot of extremists on the radio, and you're just very balanced and like a normal guy that's just living life and, you know, trying to figure it all out and be very intelligent. And I really appreciate what you do for the show.
1: Well, thank you very much, David. That is very, very kind words for you. And thank you for calling. What else you want to talk about?
2: Wait, can I give you my Smoky Mountain story?
1: Yes, please do. Yes, absolutely.
2: Okay, so about, this has got to be about maybe 15 years ago. The wife and the little girl, we took a trip down to the Smoky Mountains, and we went through the whole thing, and there's this one road up in there. Have you ever been there?
1: I've never been to the Smoky Mountains, no.
2: Okay. Well, there's this one road, and it's known for, it has the most switchbacks. You know what switchbacks are, right?
1: Yeah,
2: where you turn, and then you completely turn around, and then you completely turn. Well, there's this one road, I forget what it's called, but it's supposed to be the most switchbacks in the country. Okay, so we're driving on it. We did the whole Smoky things, and we're heading back up to Chicago, and we took this turn, and we get on this most switchback road you could be on, and they're getting all sick and nauseous because there's like 5,000 of these switchbacks, and we're way up there in the middle of nowhere in the Appalachians, and we're running low on gas, and we're freaking out, and we're down to like quarter tank, eighth of a tank, and it's starting to get dark, and we're down to empty, and there's nothing around, and we're thinking, oh my God, we're going to be stuck up in here. It's going to be like the Deliverance movie or something, you know?
1: Right.
2: And then at the last thing, we see this light, and we come up to this little town, the very end, we're probably on our last fumes of gas, and this guy's locking it in one horse town, one little gas station. And this guy's locking the door of his little Dino Dinosaur. Remember those gas stations?
1: Oh, sure. Yeah, yeah, the green dinosaur ones. Yeah, yeah, yeah.
2: Yeah, so he's got one of them little gas stations with the dinosaur, and we're like, and he's locking the door ready to go home, and we're like, and I pull up with the last bit of gas I got, and I go, hey, man, you got to give me some gas. He goes, well, I'm closing up. And I said, please help me. And I kind of had to, like, beg him. And he goes, all right. And he saved me because I was able to fill up there. And then we headed back. And then we started driving back. And it's so confusing up there because you look like you're going away from the mountains.
1: Right, yeah.
2: And we're going in the wrong direction, and we're driving for like 2 hours thinking we're heading halfway back to Chicago. We ended up, we're down in like Georgia somewhere. So it's pretty interesting up there. But, man, the switchback road thing just kind of freaked me out, I'll tell you.
1: Yeah, you use the switchbacks to go up around a mountain, right? You sort of meander
2: like
1: up the mountain.
2: 200 of these. There's like 200 of these. I mean, you're going up and down and around and around. I've never seen, and I've been all over the country, and I never seen this many switchbacks on one mountain. And we just ran out of gas, and the good Lord was there when we needed him, man. And I'll tell you, it was an experience. But what a beautiful place. And keep up the great work, man, on your show. You're doing great.
1: David, thank you for the phone call. Thank you for the story. Thanks for checking in. Have a good night in Chicago. The only thing that would have made that story better is if he would have went back to the gas station the next night and the gas station didn't exist. That town didn't exist. It was only there for him on that night to get the gas. But when he went back the next night, there was no gas station. That's the only thing that would have made that story better. Reese in Alabama. Reese, welcome to America at Night.
3: Do you hear me okay?
1: I can hear you fine. Thanks for checking in.
3: Yeah, thank you. This is the first time I've ever called in on any radio station, so I appreciate you taking my call.
1: We love it. Thanks for calling.
3: I'm down here in Lower Alabama, and I appreciate your guest. So your previous caller, that switchback road that he was talking about, has 318 turns and 11 miles. Your guest might know about it. It's called the Tail of the Dragon. It's Tennessee Highway 129. I'm an avid motorcycle rider, and the Blue Ridge Parkway and the Great Smoky Mountains in the Fontana, Western North Carolina, Eastern Tennessee area, very popular for motorcycle riding. And the motorcycle community in the United States at large and internationally knows that area very well. They've repaved the roads. That community is really tailored to

0: out and thank the community and thank your host and your guests for all the wonderful work. It's not just the Appalachian Trail. It's not just RVers, but the motorcycle community really appreciates those roads, those curvy roads in that area.
1: So is the Tail of the Dragon Road inside the Smoky Mountain National Park?
0: I believe so. If not, it's pretty close. It's in the Great Smoky Mountains. Foothills Parkway, Cherokee, Blue Ridge Parkway, Gatlinburg, all that area.
1: Yeah, sure. How long is this switchback road?
0: So it's right there. It's 11 miles and 318 turns.
1: Oh, my goodness.
0: And it's one of the curviest roads in the United States. I tell when I'm hosting a lot of our meetings there, when I was the president of the National Club, we would have guests or we would have members that would come up and be like, what roads do I need to go to? Because it's like the mecca of motorcycle roads, that area. And, of course, it's beautiful. Waterfalls, Teleco Plains, Robinsonville, Franklin, all that area. And I tell them, you can't point the nose of your motorcycle in any direction and not find a good road in this area. It's just beautiful. You know, she talked about the green canopy associated, or the green tunnel with the Appalachian Trail. The roads that are there at Moonshiner 28 and all the others, the Blue Ridge Parkway, there's just the there's grass, there's flowers. Everybody keeps their yards up. There's log cabins. The towns are clean, well provided. You know, nice restaurants, nice hotels. You know, they really do a good job at catering to the industry. Foothill or the Fontana Dam and Fontana Lodge is built there on Fontana Lake, where they flooded it in order for the TVA in order to provide electricity for I forget the name of the place in Tennessee.
1: Yeah.
0: It'll come to me, but.
1: So let me ask you this question, Reese, from Lower
0: ahead.
1: Alabama. So when you're on your motorcycle on this 11-mile stretch with 300 or so switchbacks, you got to be pretty careful you don't cut the corner, right? There could be another car coming around the bend, right?
0: Oh, absolutely, and it's also become a sports car. So everybody, every club auto car, so I've had Broncos on there, you know, Miatas, Lamborghinis. So yeah, if you cross, we call it the mustard, right? Those double yellow lines down the center.
1: Yeah.
0: Don't cross the mustard because bad things happen. And they have a tree down at Deals Gap at the base of that turn, and that tree is the tree of shame, and it's got all the pieces and parts from wrecked motorcycles on that tree. So it is somewhat notorious. It's what we would call very technical roads, and it's kind of the apex of public riding. Once you get trained and you have some experience under your belt, that's basically, like I said, it's the mecca. Yeah, there's a lot of accidents. And the other thing is like your previous guest called, there's very limited cell phone coverage, and it's in the mountains. So, you know, you're not going to have to be very careful, because getting an injury in an environment like that can definitely turn into a bad situation really quick.
1: What a great story. Reese, thank you for checking in. Be safe on that motorcycle. I need every listener I can get. Thanks for checking in, my friend.
0: Yes, sir. A privilege. Thank you.
1: Yeah, you betcha. Yeah, Reese from Alabama. Tail of the Dragon. What a great name for a road. Where are you going? I'm going to the Tail of the Dragon. Unbelievable. 11-mile stretch. What do you say, 318, 319 curves? Holy mackerel. I got to see some pictures of that one. What a great story. All right, America at Night. That's how you do it, my friend. That's late night radio at its best. 1-844-2-McGraw, 1-844-262-4729. Phone or text. America at Night continues. Back in a moment.
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4: Is your forecast on Newstalk 1250 KBRF for the overnight tonight, down around 59 with mostly clear skies. Going to warm up again today, another hot one. 91 for today's high, 61 for Tuesday night's low, up around 90 for Wednesday's high. Thursday up around 83, 57 Thursday night, then Friday, a little bit of rain possible, 84 our high, then on Saturday, up around 78. That's your forecast on Newstalk 1250 KBRF. Depend on it.
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12: All right, a quick Google search gave me a little more information here on the road Tale of the Dragon. 318 curves, 11 miles. It is the number one motorcycle and sports car road. I could see why. It's US 129. The road is bordered by the Great Smoky Mountains and the Cherokee National Forest. There are no intersecting roads or driveways to hamper your travel. 11 miles. Now listen to this. Approximately 100 to 150 crashes are reported each and every year. Injuries are common. Fatal crashes average around 1 to 4 a year. In 2024, they saw 5 deaths and 139 vehicles involved in wrecks on the Tail of the Dragon, US 129, right there in the Great Smoky Mountains. Holy mackerel. Let's go to Glenn in New Mexico. Glenn, thanks for holding on. Welcome to America at Night. 129. Glenn, are you there? Glenn? Glenn, rookie mistake.
13: Yeah, I was kind of surprised when you asked if they were in the park. Yeah?
12: Go ahead. Yeah, go ahead. Go ahead, Glenn. Turn down your radio. Listen on the phone.
13: Sure.
12: Glenn, listen on your phone.
13: Okay, got it.
12: All right. What's your point? What's your question?
13: I was kind of sort of surprised when the host asked if they were in the park. Can you imagine, again, someone on a Ducati or another very high-end sports bike coming around a corner, and there's mom and pop in their RV from Iowa trolling along at 30 miles an hour, and you're doing triple that speed.
12: They can do it whether the road's in the park or not. I mean, it's a regular road, so you have to be careful. Don't cross the mustard, man. Yeah.
13: Right. I agree. But I'm sure the Forest Service rangers, police officers would not allow that. You know,
12: I don't think they would. Obviously, they wouldn't allow it, but people do cut the line, right? They do. I could see somebody, you know, cutting and crossing the mustard and, you know, taking the corner a little tight. You know, you see that on all sorts of roads. So I'm just saying, it's a dangerous road and there are accidents there.
13: Yes, you certainly do. But some 20-year-old kid on a crotch rocket, so to speak, you know, how fast can I make this 11 miles? Can I do it in 8 minutes?
12: Yeah. I mean, it must be some great ride, even if you're staying on the right side of the mustard, if I'm using that terminology correctly.
13: Yes. Yeah.
12: Yeah.
13: Yeah. I did it about 30 years ago on my BMW 1100 GS. One time, I'm 75 years old now. I won't ever go back, but something you need to do.
12: Great memories. Yeah, sounds like it. Glenn, thanks for the phone call. Maybe I'll do it in the family RV. How about that? Let's go to Paul in Zanesville, Ohio. Paul, welcome to America at Night.
14: Hey, good evening, McGraw. You know, I haven't even listened to your third hour yet. I'm getting ready to do that because of that crazy time loop thing. But I was listening to your thing about the Smoky Mountains there and stuff. Who would want to go on a trip or anything if you couldn't fish? Okay. Now, I wanted to ask you a question, McGraw. Do you like fish, and what is your favorite fish dish? Because I can tell you mine.
12: So, first of all, I am allergic to shellfish. So I don't eat shrimp and I don't eat lobster. I learned that the hard way. But for the longest time, I always thought, clams were shellfish. Clams are not shellfish. Clams are bivalves. So I recently rediscovered clams and mussels. Are mussels considered a fish? I love mussels. I love baked clams. Give me some trout all day long. I don't mind salmon. But if I had one meal left, it'd be baked clams all day long. Baked clams and mussels.
14: All righty. I used to work at a place called the Steak and Stein here in Zanesville, and we have what was called whitefish. And we'd put it in a pan. We'd put lettuce and tomato underneath it. Then we would broil it, and then it was whitefish, you know, no skin or nothing. And then we would dip it in butter. That and some good Steak and Stein onion rings. Man, I tell you, you was in heaven. Enjoy your
12: Paul,
14: show, Richard.
12: Paul, you got it.
14: McGraw.
12: Thanks, Paul. Paul in Zanesville, thanks for checking in. I mentioned fish. I mentioned the baked clams. I mentioned the mussels. There's one fish I didn't mention, and I apologize. But I love me a fish fry during Lent. I just... I love fish fries. I love baked cod, fried cod, a little tartar sauce on the side, maybe some green beans in a church cafeteria, maybe some lemonade in a clear plastic glass, maybe a raffle or ticket or two, meeting up with some old friends. Nothing better than, because every year in St. Louis we do the fish fry circuit. We go and we pick new ones and we rate them and test them and run into old friends and new friends. And yeah, no, I love me a good old fish fry. So baked cod, you mentioned whitefish, it's a form of a whitefish, baked cod, fried cod, that, that fish fry during Lent is A-okay with me. All right, that's going to do it for us. We are officially out of time. Our thanks tonight for lots of guests, including the conversation we had about the Smoky Mountains. Who knew? Tale of the Dragon. Put that on your bucket list. What a great road. 11 miles, 318 switchbacks. Holy mackerel. All right. Thanks for listening. As always, great night. Thanks for the phone calls. You made it a whole lot of fun. Thanks for staying up late with me. We'll do it again tomorrow night. What do you say? Our executive director is Alex Hinton. Our engineer tonight is Richard Good. I'm McGraw-Milhaven, and this is America at Night on Westwood One.
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24: 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I'm Jason Walker. 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
26: More than 300 people showing up, wearing red, white, and blue outfits and waving American flags at this patriotic ceremony. U.S. Army veteran and retired military intelligence officer Joe Bowler, who served in Vietnam, tells me he supports President Trump and the war in Iran, as he personally fears the evil that terrorists could do with a nuclear weapon.
27: I believe our country is doing the right thing to rid itself of an evil that presents itself.
26: Covering Memorial Day, Laura Winters, Peachtree City, Georgia.
24: United Nations apparently facing a very serious crisis when it comes to money.
0: The shortfall comes from large unpaid assessed contributions, notably from major economies, falling voluntary funds, and an old rule forcing refunds of unspent credits even when dues aren't collected. By the end of 2025, unpaid bills topped about $1.5 billion, hitting regular and peacekeeping budgets.
24: That is correspondent Ken Lorman, who adds the cash squeeze, forcing cuts, reducing patrols, hiring freezes, and even some scaled-back missions. Secretary General is urging immediate payments and rural reforms to avert wider disruptions. More on these stories, townhall.com.
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24: A bystander struck by gunfire after a man had fired on a checkpoint outside the White House over the weekend remains in serious but stable condition. Correspondent Bernie Bennett.
2: The Secret Service says the bystander, who has not been identified, suffered a gunshot wound described as not life-threatening. It was not clear how he was shot. Authorities have released a few additional details about the early Saturday evening shooting. The District of Columbia's Metropolitan Police Department said the suspect, identified as 21-year-old Nasir Best, started shooting toward a White House security checkpoint when Secret Service officers returned fire. Best was later pronounced dead at a hospital. Bernie Bennett in Washington.
24: Some relief in Southern California. Officials lifting an evacuation order for some of the thousands of people who live near a damaged tank containing hazardous chemicals. Authorities say they are reducing the evacuation zone, but not all have gone home yet. Breaking news and analysis, townhall.com. Heat wave of sorts in Europe.
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4: Oh, it's too hot for me, even though I'm from Hong Kong, but that is a different level, I think.
5: How are you enjoying this?
4: I'm not. Don't like it at all.
5: You don't like it. That's why he's sitting there in the shade.
3: The UK Health Security Agency issued its first Amber Health Alert of the year, warning of a possible rise in heat-related deaths. In France, two deaths were reported, possibly sports-related. Men on Hubert in Paris says it's quite scary for the future because we're not even in summer yet. I'm Ed Donahue.
24: Health workers continue battling the spreading outbreak of a rare type of Ebola in eastern Congo, and they're facing two threats. One, of course, they risk contracting the virus itself. The other, they continue to encounter hostility among many locals. More on these stories, townhall.com.
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28: Is your forecast on News Talk 1250 KBRF for the overnight tonight down around 59 with mostly clear skies. Going to warm up again today, another hot one. 91 for today's high, 61 for Tuesday night's low, up around 90 for Wednesday's high. Thursday up around 83, 57 Thursday night, then Friday, a little bit of rain possible, 84 our high, then on Saturday, up around 78. That's your forecast on News Talk 1250. KBRF, depend on it.
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1: The party. And kind of like The Cure, I didn't like Alexander Hamilton anymore because I liked him till everybody liked him, and then I was not so fond of him anymore. But you cannot deny how great the musical Hamilton is, and it introduced us to the Schuyler sisters. And our next guest has now written a book about the Schuyler sisters, and it is getting rave reviews. It came out in October. The book is called Pride and Pleasure, The Schuyler Sisters in the Age of Revolution. Amanda Vail joins us. Amanda, welcome to America at Night.
8: Well, thank you for having me, McGraw. I am thrilled to be here.
1: So I love that you realized that a whole book needed to be dedicated to these two sisters. Tell us about how you got there and how you started.
8: Well, you know, I had always been interested in them. When I first read Ron Chernow's book, I thought someone should write a book about these women. I was in the middle of another book at the time, so of course that was not going to be me. But then when I finished the book that I was writing, nobody had figured this one out. And I went to see this musical at the Public Theater in New York City called Hamilton, and was in the back row of the theater. And I wasn't 20 minutes into it that I thought, I have got to do this book. It's, these women are mine. I don't want anyone else to write about them. I want them, because I could tell right away that there was a story there that needed to be told that no one had seen, and that it, we needed to see the story that Hamilton was telling, but from another point of view.
1: Yeah, that's what makes it so interesting, because you right, what a great artist does is you saw them, and you're like, wait a minute, there's a whole other story. There's a whole other musical to this musical, and so
8: yeah.
1: Many other, yeah. And so one of the things I find fascinating, especially going back to the 1700s, men wrote things down. It was easier to sort of research men, their journals and things like that. How did you go about finding out the history of these women in a time when, you know, they weren't writing down their thoughts on TikTok?
8: No kidding. Well, in fact, at the very beginning, when I was thinking about doing this, I asked an eminent authority on the period, whose name I don't know that I will need to mention here, but he said to me, and it was a he, don't even think about it, because there will be, you will break your heart. There's no material. And I just thought to myself, look, what do you, that was like a challenge to me. What do you mean there's no material? I'll show you there's material. And indeed there was material, but it wasn't the kind of stuff that I think if you spend your life writing great man biographies, you don't look in people's laundry lists, you don't look in their grocery lists, you don't look, you know, the sort of stuff that I was looking at, which was things like literally the grocery list that Eliza Hamilton had in Philadelphia, the stuff that she ordered. And you think about this and you think, oh, now I know what the Hamiltons ate, you know, every week. And you begin to piece a life together this way. And you also find, of course, that in the 18th century, and thank God it is so, people did write everything down. And in the 21st century, as we digitize everything, people have digitized the founding era, the correspondence of people in the founding era, not the same thing as anything I've ever written about before. If I wrote about, as I have written about, the modernist 1920s, nobody digitizes that stuff. You have to go to a library and find it and transcribe it all yourself. Here, just because this is our founding era heritage, the Library of Congress, the New York Public Library, whoever, they have got it all digitized, and you can go and just flip through it all. It's extraordinary.
1: The book is called Pride and Pleasure, The Schuyler Sisters in the Age of Revolution. Amanda Vail, our guest. So let's talk about the sisters, because they were raised in a very prominent household, but like so many daughters of wealthy parents, they sort of rejected that and went their own way, did they not? They were a little bit of, shall we say, independent streak in them?
8: They were very independent. And in fact, all the girls in the family, there were actually five Schuyler sisters, not just three, which is, you know, I guess if you're writing a musical, you want to simplify things as much as you can. So Lin-Manuel Miranda decided, I won't even mention Cornelia and Catherine, who were the two baby sisters. But he does mention Angelica, Eliza, and Peggy. Actually, Peggy was a pretty conservative person. Like her mother, like most of the women in Albany, where she came from, she married a wealthy person of her own background. In fact, the wealthiest person of her own background that she could find, who was Stephen Van Rensselaer, one of the wealthiest people who has ever lived in America. And she just devoted her life to raising his very few, they didn't have very many children, but she tried to, she raised them, and managing his very vast household. But her two sisters, her two older sisters, they weren't going to have anything to do with any of this. And the eldest, Angelica, eloped with this kind of weird outside guy who was an Englishman who'd come to America to sort of help out during the revolution and was an accountant. And then he became a supplier of military goods to the armies of France and America. And he made millions, I mean, literal millions in 1780-something dollars, which is, you know, can't you even imagine what that is
1: right
8: today? And then her 3 years, her year younger sister, Eliza, married an even more outside guy, an even more ineligible and peculiar person, a guy who was not only impoverished but illegitimate and came from the West Indies to boot. And, you know, like, what? And, you know, she didn't have to elope with him, though, because he was so charming that he totally charmed her father. And, in fact, Philip Schuyler, General Philip Schuyler of Revolutionary War fame, just loved Alexander Hamilton. He loved him better than he loved his own sons. And he had three sons. None of them was really anything like Hamilton. None of them was as smart as him. And he just loved Hamilton. He used to call him my dear son when he would write to him. And he was decimated when Hamilton died.
1: Amanda Vail is our guest. The book is a deep dive into the Schuyler sisters, Pride and Pleasure. The Schuyler sisters in the Age of Revolution came out in October. It is getting some tremendous reviews. We have to take a break. But true or false, Amanda, and we'll come back and dive into this, but true or false, if Alexander Hamilton does not meet the Schuyler systems, sisters, the United States would be a very different place. True or false?
8: Oh, true.
1: Hold
8: Definitely.
1: That thought. Hold that thought. We'll come back and get the moment. America
8: okay.
1: at Night, back in a moment.
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0: the book, that's from the musical Hamilton, but the Schuyler Sisters, that's what they're singing about there. The book has done a deep dive into the Schuyler Sisters, the new book, Pride and Pleasure, The Schuyler Sisters in the Age of Revolution. Amanda Vail, our guest. Amanda, how did the Schuyler Sisters meet the immigrant, broke, Alexander Hamilton?
1: Illegitimate. Don't forget the illegitimate part. That's
0: how, how did they meet? Did they meet on a dating app, or what happened?
1: Well, it actually, it was the closest thing to it. Angelica was already married. She eloped with her you know, rogue accountant boyfriend, who then turned out to be a big money-making machine. So he was making money, and she was married, and she was making babies, and they were in Newport, Rhode Island. So they were not where Eliza was when she met Hamilton. But Hamilton was stationed in Morristown, New Jersey, in the winter of 1780 with Washington's army. And Eliza did the next best thing to going on Tinder. She got in a sleigh and went from Albany, where she lived, down to Morristown in the dead of the coldest winter that had almost ever been recorded, and went to stay with her aunt, because in winter camp, where all the soldiers were, she would meet a guy. And there were, like, no guys in Albany at the time. They were all gone away to the wars. And either that, or she knew them, and they were not interesting to her. So she goes to a party. They go to a dance. And lo and behold, here's this guy who just charms her to death, and vice versa, apparently. And literally a month later, they were engaged.
0: So the cynic in me says that Hamilton realizes the only way he's going to get ahead in life is a marriage of convenience. She was of means, and she had connections. And so how much of it was love, and how much of it was, this is a great, this helps me along my way in my journey?
1: Well, it did help him. But weirdly, the Schuylers were also helped, because Hamilton was very close to Washington, and Washington looked on him as not a surrogate son, really, although maybe he did. They used to fight like cats and dogs sometimes, but they also really got along. They worked together for years. And so many people at the time thought that the Schuylers had thrown their daughter into Hamilton's path so as to, you know, get an in with Washington. So, you know, it was a little something going both ways there. He obviously needed money. He didn't have any. He obviously needed connections, although he was pretty good at making those without them. And I do feel that had he not married Eliza, he might not have got exactly where he got, because his path to the top went pretty quickly at that point. He just went zoop right up to the top after he married her. Another thing, however, that kind of greased the wheels for him, I think, was that he, very soon after they met, he and Eliza met, he did meet Angelica. I think he might not have met her until he and Eliza were married, which was a few months after they met. But he and Angelica had a very interesting, flirtatious relationship. And he once wrote to her saying, "I seldom write to a lady without fancying the relation of a lover and a mistress," which is a kind of thing that he would say to her. And one gets this feeling that he showed off for Angelica as much as he showed off for Eliza. And the combination of the two showing offs is kind of what helped to propel him to the front rank. Nobody could not notice him.
0: He was so motivated. But the $64,000 question.
1: Yeah.
0: Did he have an affair with the other sister?
1: Well, we weren't there. We're not in the room. So, you know, and I don't have a blue dress with stains on it or anything like that. You know, let's just say right now, women in the 18th century did not wear underwear. you can see immediately why not, if you think about the practicality of hoop skirts and all that brocade and then water closets of the time. No, this is not going to happen. So the fact that they did not wear underwear makes a certain kind of access a little easier. So we do have a lot more, I think, freedom of relationships than people often think was the case in the 18th century. In the case of Angelica and Hamilton, the letters are kind of, I would say, very more than suggestive. I wouldn't say they are proof, but I would say they are preponderance of evidence. And what is very interesting is that he wrote to her in sort of coded language. She wrote to him often at the office when she was living in London with her husband, where she moved in the early 1780s. She would write to him at the office as much as she wrote at home. She sent him a miniature. Now, this seems like nothing to us now, but a miniature was like, it was like a very intimate photograph taken with your iPhone. And, you know, that's when she sent him one at his office, and one had seen it. So there you
0: and
1: go.
0: You found this?
1: I found the letter in which she sends the miniature.
0: Holy mackerel.
1: With a private courier. She says, I'm sending this with a private courier, and I prevailed on the artist to flatter me as much as he decently could. And what nobody realized was that she didn't send this to his house.
0: Ron Chernow. He didn't find that, did he? Holy mackerel.
1: It's right there in plain sight. You just have to look at where the letter is addressed, and you see, oh, Alexander Hamilton, the Treasury, New York City. Oh, I guess that's not where he lives. You know?
0: Amanda Vail was not in the room where it happened, but she was as close as could be. She's got the letter. The book is called...
1: I had my ear to the doorknob or to the door and my eye at the keyhole.
0: This show's getting a little racy. Pride and Pleasure, The Schuyler Sisters in the Age of Revolution. Amanda Vail, our guest. She did a deep dive on the Schuyler Sisters. We're going to come back and talk about how America changed because of the relationship between the Schuyler Sisters, Alexander Hamilton, and how they helped propel America to greatness. Stay right there. Pride and Pleasure, Amanda Vail, our guest. America at Night, back in a moment.
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0: 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I've been surfing here since I was a kid. Now, seeing my grandson out on the water, it means everything to me. Watching him and taking in the blue waves, the sea breeze, the blurry horizon?
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2: With SRN News, I'm Jason Walker. Some relief in Southern California. Officials there lifting an evacuation order for some of the thousands of people who live near a damaged tank containing a hazardous chemical. Authorities are reducing the evacuation zone, and it is safe for some residents of Garden Grove to go home right now. South Korea says North Korea has launched a close-range ballistic missile as well as other weapons into the sea. South Korean Joint Chiefs of Staff saying Tuesday's launches prompted it to bolster a surveillance posture. U.S. military has carried out self-defense strikes in southern Iran. That includes on missile launch sites and boats that were placing mines. And a huge day in Texas politics, a big Senate runoff. This is SRN News.
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9: The book is called Pride and Pleasure, and it is a New York Times Editor's Choice, and it is up for all sorts of national book awards. Pride and Pleasure, The Schuyler Sisters in the Age of Revolution. Amanda Vail, our guest. I want to get to Eliza, but I want to stay with Angelica for just a second. Tell the story, because we know Thomas Jefferson and Alexander Hamilton were bitter rivals. And in the book, do you not say that Thomas Jefferson tried to hit on Angelica? She rebuffed him?
10: Sure did. Jefferson, you know, people don't give him credit, but he was quite a ladies' man. And when he met Angelica, he kind of really put the brush on her. She'd come to Paris from London, where she lived. She had a daughter in school with his daughter. And he seized on this to kind of promote their friendship. And he would take Angelica's daughter and have her come to stay with his daughter. And they would have, like, you know, play dates and stuff. And when Angelica came to stay with a friend in order to visit her daughter in school, Jefferson is taking her out everywhere. They have little excursions, and he buys her a set of books. And what I thought was so fascinating is that no one had ever, to my knowledge, asked themselves, what were these books that Jefferson bought for Angelica? And I just thought I should know. So I went to investigate and discovered that this set of, I think it was 12 volumes, were a set of the engravings of the erotic frescoes of Pompeii, which had just been discovered. And I cannot tell you, there were things in that that I looked at these frescoes or these engravings of these frescoes, and I thought, I don't think I should be looking at this. This is totally X-rated. This is, you know, some guy is giving it to a married woman who is his friend. I found that very interesting.
9: Was it a consummated relationship? Did she rebuff him?
10: Well, you know, he said to her at one point, because Angelica was always very interested in politics. She thought, you know, she wanted to be involved in everything and be at the front of everything. And she sent him, in fact, the edition of the Federalist that her sister, Eliza, had sent her of Alexander Hamilton's and John Jay's and Madison's essays about in support of the Constitution. And she gives this to Jefferson, and he says to her, oh, women shouldn't trouble their heads about politics. And that was the kiss of death to Angelica. Immediately, she just, you know, could not, she's immediately just not returning. She's ghosting. She's not returning his, not phone calls, because they don't have phone calls, but she's not returning his letters. She's kind of just distancing herself, because he's like, no, women shouldn't meddle with this stuff. And to her, this was her calling. She wanted to be meddling as much as she possibly could.
9: Wow.
10: And that was the end.
9: Holy mackerel. That could be the root of why Jefferson and Hamilton never really got along. But I want to talk.
10: I think could be there. Could be.
9: Yeah. Okay. So let's, the book is Pride and Pleasure, The Schuyler Sisters. Eliza marries Alexander Hamilton, and you tell a very interesting story, and we have time here to tell it, where there's a big controversy over some legislation to start the national bank, and Jefferson and Hamilton are at each other's throats. And you write in the book a very interesting scene about how you describe Eliza being the genius behind Hamilton's maneuvers. Talk about that for a moment.
10: Well, Hamilton later in his life would refer to Eliza as his good genius. And he, you know, he meant that she was like an inspiration to him, but also someone who kind of kept him out of trouble and guided his thoughts in one way or another. And what she did for him when he had to write a memorandum to Washington to prevent Washington from vetoing legislation that would have established the Bank of the United States, something that Madison and Jefferson both wanted. They desperately wanted Washington to veto this. This is not something that they thought was should ever happen. But Eliza sat up with Hamilton for several nights as he drafted this long, I mean, it's long, memorandum supporting the bank, giving the reasons why it would be the foundation stone for the American economy. And she had got all of these really, really dense histories of economic histories of the ancient world. You know, the Assyrian economy, she reads them all. She's got her name is written in these volumes. And she's probably giving Hamilton the summaries like, well, on page 42, Anderson says this. So, you know, you might, the thing that's very interesting about Eliza is that she's a terrible speller. She couldn't write a letter that didn't have horrific spelling mistakes in it. So it was been very easy for people to, I think, underestimate her. But she clearly was somebody that Hamilton went to for advice. He used her as a secretary when he didn't have anybody else. And, you know, he depended on her in this way. And when the two of them had sat up for several nights writing this memo, Hamilton took it to Washington, and as Eliza said later, we had a bank. He didn't veto the legislation, and they had the bank.
9: Well, and it's interesting because, right, Hamilton gets all the credit for that, and it turns out she was the genius who was feeding him all the lines, right?
10: All the lines, but, you know, she was there, and she was helping him, and she was always, you know, saying, yes, no, that doesn't sound good. I think, you know, he would read stuff to her and say, how does this strike your ear? And, you know, that's really interesting to me. She's a lot more of a partner than people gave her credit for.
9: Talk about, she had a rough life, right? Because her son died of a duel.

0: living. If I didn't have my children, I wouldn't care. I would want to die right now so that I could be reunited with my Hamilton. 4 months later, she has pulled herself together to the extent that her brother Phil is saying, I think you should sell this property. And she says, no, no, no, I don't think so. I've been asking around, and the prices for land are very depressed, and I think we should hold on to them because blah, blah, blah, blah, blah. And you suddenly think, this is not a suicidal woman anymore. This is somebody who's got a mind like a steel trap. And she's, you know, she's looking at the markets, and she's sizing it up, and she's, you know, weighing the futures, and she knows what she's doing. This is an extraordinary person.
1: She also had to deal with the public embarrassment of her husband cheating on her, and then, right, that whole scandal as well with Reynolds as well.
0: Oh, well, that is a story. You know, the Reynolds affair, do you want to go there?
1: We know it from Alexander Hamilton's point of view. We don't necessarily know it from her point of view. I got a couple of minutes. Tell the tale, Amanda Vale.
0: Well, tell the tale, I will. Well, you know, in 1791, this woman called Eliza Reynolds, who said she'd been deserted by her husband. She was destitute. She shows up on Hamilton's doorstep and initiates an affair with him. And shortly after this, and Eliza is not there. Eliza is away for the summer in Albany with her family and the kids. And shortly after this, Reynolds' husband, James Reynolds, conveniently reappears and starts blackmailing Hamilton, saying he's going to reveal the whole story to Eliza. Now, this could have just stopped there and been a sordid little blackmailing scheme because Hamilton coughs up and he pays blackmail money to him. But then James Reynolds gets arrested for fraudulent dealing in government paper. And when Hamilton won't try to get him out of prison for this, Reynolds goes to the Speaker of the House and says, oh, Hamilton's a party with me in all kinds of chicanery, and we're ripping off the government, and, you know, the blackmail payments are really just part of this deal. And at this point, you know, the entire governmental apparatus is ready to investigate Hamilton, who then confesses to a small group of them, oh, no, no, no. You think it's this, but it's actually it's blackmail. Well, they all believe him, or they pretend to believe him, or they say they believe him, except for maybe Senator James Monroe, a man who will later be president. And all this goes away for maybe 3 or 4 years. What happens is then that Monroe gets made minister to France. He is disgraced for various reasons. He is recalled in part because Hamilton tells Washington he should do it, and he decides he's going to basically get his revenge on Hamilton. So at this point, we're now at 1797, a horrible, sleazy newspaper columnist starts writing columns saying Hamilton had this had an affair with someone, said he had an affair with someone, but actually he was really just a sleazy, corrupt government person with his hand in the till. And Hamilton, in order to put a stop to this, asks Monroe to vouch for him, and Monroe says, oh, I couldn't possibly do that. At which point Hamilton, with his back to the wall, says, okay, I have nothing for it but to confess and say, I committed adultery, and I was paying blackmail to the husband, but I wasn't a corrupt government official. Well, this completely torpedoed his political career because there's this humongous scandal about it. But it was the most terrible surprise to Eliza, who had no idea that this had happened. And she had, when it all exploded, she just had a baby. She was like a week, 2 weeks postpartum. And she just picked up and went up the river from New York City, where they were living, to Albany on the boat with the tiny baby and her daughter, leaving Hamilton back in New York. And she just went home to mom to kind of get a grip because she couldn't stand it anymore. It's really, you know, wow.
1: Yeah.
0: That was
1: but
0: quite
1: she ultimately forgave him. Right. And they ultimately.
0: She did.
1: Yeah.

0: At the end of Hamilton, it always gets me the line where she says he lives another 50 years, or she lives another 50 years, and she opens up the first orphanage in New York. Is that true? Is that how she lived out her life?
1: Absolutely true. Well, she was one of a couple of women who she co-founded the first orphanage in New York City. Yes, absolutely. And she became its director after Barry had weathered a scandal that I unearthed that had to do with abuse of some of the children. Mm. And she managed to outlived it, to get, you know, past all of this, to clean it up, get rid of the people who had caused the problem, and then move forward, which is pretty extraordinary all by itself. She got Hamilton's biography written. She collected his papers, which when you think about it, these are, you know, his letters are all over the 13 colonies, or now states, and she's going around in a carriage to all these places, copying them all by hand in order to collect them and have Hamilton's papers pulled together so that she can sell them to or give them to the Congress. She wants Hamilton's legacy to be enshrined at the heart of the government that he had served. And she is ultimately able, in 1848, to have that happen. Congress buys his papers from her.
0: Mm. The book is Pride and Pleasure, The Schuyler Sisters in an Age of Revolution, Amanda Vail. Amanda, I got to ask you, movie, musical, anybody knocking on your door?
1: No. Not yet.
0: Really?
1: You never can tell.
0: Oh, my goodness. This is a Netflix series if I ever saw one. Holy mackerel. This is tremendous. What is Hollywood thinking? Amanda Vail, Pride
1: and God's ear.
0: I got 1 minute. What would you, if you could, what would you want to ask Angelica or Eliza after living with them for the last couple of years?
1: What would I want to ask them? Was it worth it?
0: Hmm.
1: They gave up so much, each of them. Did they feel at the end, I mean, I think I know the answer, but I would want to hear it from them. Did they feel that they had had the pride, the pleasures, the nameless satisfactions that Angelica talks about in the letter to Eliza that I took my title from? I would want to know that. Did they feel that?
0: Yeah. Amanda Vail, Pride and Pleasure, The Schuyler Sisters in the Age of Revolution, where all fine books are sold online. Thank you very much. Good luck with the book. And Hollywood, trust me, someone's going to knock on your door. This is too good of a story, and you're too good of a storyteller. Best of luck. Thanks for checking in.
1: Thank you. This has been a wonderful fun.
0: Amanda Vail, Pride and Pleasure. America, you got it. Good night. America at Night, back in a moment.
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5: Is your forecast on Newstalk 1250 KBRF for the overnight tonight, down around 59 with mostly clear skies. Going to warm up again today, another hot one. 91 for today's high, 61 for Tuesday night's low, up around 90 for Wednesday's high. Thursday up around 83, 57 Thursday night, then Friday, a little bit of rain possible, 84 our high, then on Saturday, up around 78. That's your forecast on Newstalk 1250 KBRF. Depend on it.
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13: Hey, I think I got my first fan letter. First fan letter. Do I have enough time to read it? I do have enough time to read it. America at Night with McGraw-Milhaven. Here you go. Fan letter. I won't read the name. A few weeks ago, you claimed you were confused and didn't know if you're a liberal or a conservative. Your guests and subject choices indicate you are a rabid liberal. Liberalism is a mental disorder, and you have a very serious affliction. You will not last long. As a liberal hosting a conservative talk show, if you think you can survive being a liberal on a conservative talk show, you are mistaken. There are no liberal talk shows for good reason. Sane people aren't listening, sane people aren't interested in participating in your liberal insanity. Hey! Thank you very much. I appreciate that. My very first fan letter. I feel all warm and fuzzy inside. I think I'm gonna put that in laminate, maybe stick it on the door, put it above my desk. That's a nice one. All right, stay right there. We're going to check in with Open Phones next hour, and the hour's all yours. We had Paul in Boise holding on. Well, Paul, I don't have enough time. We'll check in with you on the other side of the hour. But the hour's all yours. Talk about anything under the sun, thoughts, conversations. Maybe you, too, want to send me some fan mail. Who knows? Our executive director is Alex Hinton. Our engineer tonight is Richard Good. I'm McGraw-Milhaven, and this is America at Night on Westwood One.

0: I'm Tony Goldwyn. As an actor and a director, I attend a lot of screenings. 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
5: News this hour from Town Hall. I'm Jason Walker. Secretary of State Marco Rubio says details still being worked out on how to end the war in Iran. Here's Ed Donahue.
6: Speaking from India, Rubio says the sides are working on an outline.
7: Suffice it to say that some progress has been made, significant progress, although not final progress has been made.
6: Regional officials say the deal would gradually reopen the Strait of Hormuz and see the U.S. blockade of Iranian ports end. Iran would give up its stockpile of highly enriched uranium. At Arlington National Cemetery, President Trump mentioned those who were killed fighting Iran.
8: We lost 13 wonderful souls, wonderful special people.
6: The president said there could be no 4th of July without America's armed forces, and there could be no Independence Day without Memorial Day. Ed Donahue, Washington.
5: Memorial Day has seen the usual leisure activities, but far more important, millions of Americans paying tribute to those who have given their lives for the United States of America. A new income tracker highlighting a sharp contrast in wage trends between the last two administrations. Here's correspondent Ken Lorman.
9: Data from the Unleash Prosperity Committee shows incomes rising significantly faster during the first 16 months of President Trump's second term compared to notable declines under former President Biden. Analysts say recent pressures tied to the Iran conflict and higher oil prices have weighed on real wages, but there is optimism ahead. If oil drops back below $80 a barrel, experts expect incomes and overall affordability to rebound. Ken Lorman reporting.
5: The Scripps National Spelling Bee is set to get underway later today in the nation's capital, running through Thursday. The champion will get $50,000 in cash and prizes. More on these stories, townhall.com.
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5: Well, Democrats are critiquing each other over their personal stock trades.
13: In Democrat primaries across the country, candidates are critiquing individual stock trades and the personal wealth of their rivals in a bid to build credibility with voters. The unusual angle of attack comes as the party looks to hone its anti-corruption message against President Trump in the midterms. Lucrative stock trades are surprisingly common even among progressive Democrats. Polls show the public takes a dim view of insider trading in Washington and supports more guardrails against corruption. Bob Agner reporting.
5: Texas Republican Senate candidates incumbent John Cornyn and Ken Paxton had no public campaign events on the last day before today's runoff, but they were seeing plenty of time on television, getting a final round of media spending in. They topped $109 million between the two campaigns and groups that support the two. Breaking news and analysis, townhall.com. As key talks have been ongoing now for several weeks, Israel's opposition leader says the ongoing U.S.-Iran deal is, quote, bad for the region. Rika Ann Garcia reports.
14: Israel's opposition leader Yair Lapid says the U.S.-Iran deal fails to meet Israel's goals and criticized Prime Minister Netanyahu for allowing Washington to negotiate with little Israel input. Lapid, who seeks to unseat Netanyahu in the upcoming elections, described the deal as disturbing and warned it will condemn Israel to future wars with Iran. He and fellow opposition leader Naftali Bennett have formed a coalition to challenge Netanyahu. Lapid ruled out a two-state solution and cooperation with Arab parties, but emphasized that Israel should avoid steps that would hinder a future Palestinian state.
5: More on these stories at townhall.com.
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20: Is your forecast on News Talk 1250 KBRF for the overnight tonight, down around 59 with mostly clear skies. Going to warm up again today, another hot one. 91 for today's high, 61 for Tuesday night's low, up around 90 for Wednesday's high. Thursday up around 83, 57 Thursday night, then Friday, a little bit of rain possible, 84 our high, then on Saturday, up around 78. That's your forecast on News Talk 1250 KBRF. 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
23: A divided neighborhood over how to handle a series of shootings in Seattle.
24: We got to deal with this.
23: I'm Clayton Neville.
25: The nation's biggest companies may have billions of dollars coming back to them in tariff refunds, but at least some of them may be having second thoughts about collecting. I'm Peter Shacknow.
26: Tampa Bay Rays shortstop Wander Franco has been found criminally responsible for the sexual and psychological abuse of a minor. I'm Jennifer King.
27: Crews believe they have the upper hand on a toxic tank in California that they feared could have exploded. And Kentucky's Thomas Massie plans another run for Congress. All ahead on America in the Morning. It's 7 after. A peace agreement with Iran is drawing closer, and with Iranian negotiators heading to Qatar for talks, the United States launched what it's called self-defense missile strikes against targets in Iran Monday. With the latest from Washington, here's correspondent John Stolmus.
0: A spokesman for U.S. CENTCOM said the U.S. conducted, quote, self-defense strikes in southern Iran to protect troops from threats posed by Iranian forces. They said targets included missile launch sites and Iranian boats who were trying to lay down mines. Speaking at a Memorial Day remembrance at the Pentagon, the president praised the efforts of U.S. military forces in the fight.
1: These incredible men and women gave their lives to ensure that the world's number one state sponsor of terror will never have a nuclear weapon. Oh, and they won't. They will never have a nuclear weapon. I'm sure you know that.
0: The attacks came just hours after Iranian negotiators arrived in Qatar for talks on ending the war. And President Trump posted multiple times over the weekend that peace talks were nearing an endpoint. But Iranian Foreign Ministry spokesman Esmail Baghaei says a deal is not imminent.
3: I believe we have more important works to do than responding to the U.S. president's posts. We are working in order to arrive at the best solutions to maintain and safeguard the interests of our countries.
0: On social media, Trump said he expects Iran to turn over its enriched uranium to the U.S. or have it destroyed in front of witnesses. Former Trump national security advisor turned Trump critic John Bolton told CNN, the president does not understand the nature of the adversary he's trying to negotiate with.
4: They can see that Trump is so palpably desperate to have a deal. They're playing him on that.
0: Meanwhile, Israel says they are planning to escalate the fighting with Hezbollah in Lebanon, which could make negotiations between the U.S. and Iran more difficult to complete. The president on Monday also called on a number of Gulf allies, Muslim-majority countries Saudi Arabia, Qatar, Pakistan, Turkey, Egypt, and Jordan, to sign off on the Abraham Accords as part of this peace agreement. John Stolness, Washington.
6: On a day when President Trump announced that he approved an emergency declaration, authorities in Orange County, California, near Disneyland, say the risk of a catastrophic explosion has been eliminated at a toxic chemical tank that had been leaking vapors and led to an evacuation of 50,000 people. More on the story from correspondent Julie Walker.
7: For days, officials in Southern California were warning of a possible catastrophic explosion from a damaged chemical tank.
8: Our firefighters went in and they were able to visualize the tank. What they found was a potential crack in the tank, which could potentially be relieving some of the pressure in there.
7: Now they say that risk is over. TJ McGovern, Interim Chief, Orange County Fire Authority.
24: We were not doing tank temperature checks during the day while the sun was on it in the most extreme conditions for that tank to go the wrong direction. We were only doing tank temperatures at night. That's why there was delays in getting you guys that information, because we didn't want to put our members in harm's way and let that thing settle during the day, work on the other objectives that we needed to accomplish, and then go operational at night. So
8: we are happy to report that the threat of a blevy is now off the table. That threat has been eliminated.
7: A blevy, a boiling liquid expanding vapor explosion. Orange County Fire Authority's Craig Covey says teams were able to go in overnight to confirm it's off the table because of a crack in the tank.
24: We have verified that it's there and the tank has released its pressure. Additionally to that, the temperature has been stabilized and actually reducing.
7: That 7,000-gallon tank contains methyl methacrylate, a chemical used to make plastics. 50,000 residents in and around Garden Grove remain under evacuation. I'm Julie Walker.
6: 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New Jersey's governor blocked from entering a federal ICE detention center. When America in the Morning continues after these messages.
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0: America in the Morning continues. Back to work this Tuesday. Here's the national forecast with AccuWeather.com meteorologist Matt Rindy.
1: As we start off the work week, we are looking at some active weather across a good portion of the southern United States, the southeast into the Tennessee Valley, and continuing in the middle of that. We'll have widespread showers and thunderstorms forming today into tonight. Some of the rain will be heavy and could lead to some localized flooding, especially in areas that received heavy rain last week into this past weekend. With the clouds and rain, temperatures will be a little bit low average in the 70s and low 80s. Thunderstorms will be more scattered through Florida into the southeast Georgia and the eastern Carolinas and largely forming in the afternoon. It will also be warmer with highs in the 80s and 90s. Strong to severe thunderstorms will develop this afternoon farther west through the parts of eastern New Mexico into western and southern Texas. These storms will have the potential for damaging wind gusts, hail, and flooding downpours. And showers and thunderstorms will also continue farther north through the Rockies from New Mexico into Wyoming, Montana, and Idaho, and also extending into northern Nevada and northern California. And a few of the storms could contain gusty winds and small hail. Showers will also continue through much of Oregon and Washington. It's going to be quite cool in the northwest through Northern California, with highs mostly in the 50s and 60s, and then warm to the 90s in the southwest, where it will be dry with more sunshine. In the northern plains, another system will cause a few gusty storms through parts of central Minnesota into Wisconsin late this afternoon and evening. Most of the region will be dry and warm much of the day, with 90s stretching from eastern Montana into southwest Minnesota. That's the weather across America. There will be plenty of clouds in Paducah, Kentucky, with showers and thunderstorms and a high of 76. Pierce, South Dakota will be hot with sunshine and a high of 94. That's the nation's weather. I'm AccuWeather.com meteorologist Matt Rindy.
0: 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New Jersey's governor was turned away from a federal ICE facility in the state's largest city on Monday, a holding center that Mikey Sherrill demands be closed down. The story from correspondent Joan Jones.
2: Protesters claim food being served to illegal aliens detained at Delaney Hall in Newark is spoiled, and now those detainees are on a food strike. That got the attention of U.S. Senator Andy Kim, who paid a visit to the facility over the weekend.
3: They talked about the inhumane treatment, talked about the poor food. They talked about the water tasting disgusting.
2: Now, Kim is a federal politician allowed to enter unannounced. But when New Jersey Governor Mikey Sherrill attempted to join the protest on Monday and enter that facility, she was denied because she's a state official.
4: We've been working with ICE to get into the facility. I was just denied that this morning.
2: Also, visitation to Delaney Hall was suspended due to riots outside the facility, according to the Department of Homeland Security, which calls the Memorial Day visitation attempt by the governor a political stunt. DHS says all detainees get three meals a day, clean water, clothing, bedding, showers, soap, and toiletries. Illegal aliens, they say, also have access to phones to communicate with family and lawyers. I'm Joan Jones.
0: Following several shootings in their neighborhood, some Seattle residents decided to go to extraordinary lengths to make their streets safer. Correspondent Clayton Neville reports.
5: Residents of a North Seattle neighborhood are taking matters into their own hands after neighbors say multiple shootings have happened in a matter of weeks. So a group of them set up makeshift barricades serving as so-called shields near North 98th Street and Linden Avenue North. Piles of dirt, logs, gravel, and even chunks of concrete were turned into roadblocks that partially blocked access to three residential streets near Aurora Avenue where the shootings happened. Some neighbors aren't sure it's the way to protest.
6: Our neighbors put these up in self-defense.
7: The risk of emergency services not being able to get through here is greater than the good that they think that they're doing from putting up this.
5: King News in Seattle spoke with residents against and in support of the barricades.
8: We got to deal with this.
6: We celebrate when there's not a shooting.
5: Seattle requires permits to block or place structures in public streets. Under city rules, any unauthorized street blockage could lead to fines or removal orders. The city now being urged to crack down on crime in that area. I'm Clayton Neville.
0: It's 18 after. Tariff refunds. Billions of dollars owed to U.S. businesses. When America in the Morning continues after these messages.
9: Cashback.
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0: It's 20 after. Welcome back. You're with America in the Morning. As business gets grinding again today, so do the markets. Here's CNBC's Peter Schack now with Tuesday Business.
14: New figures compiled from Wall Street firms show that $14 billion has been paid out in tariff refunds so far after some of the Trump administration's tariffs were overturned by the Supreme Court.
15: It's been something of a political minefield for companies. President Trump said last month that he would remember who decided not to seek refunds. So I have been told that those comments did initially give some companies a little bit of pause, a lot of trying to figure out what exactly he meant by that. But many of the biggest firms have been applying anyway.
14: That's CNBC White House correspondent Megan Casella. And that list includes Walmart, Apple, Target, Home Depot, Costco, and many others. New Fed Chairman Kevin Warsh is officially in place following his swearing-in ceremony on Friday.
16: Our mandate at the Fed is to promote price stability and maximum employment. When we pursue those aims with wisdom and clarity, independence and resolve, inflation can be lower, growth stronger, real take-home pay higher, and America can be more prosperous.
14: Warsh's Fed will have to deal with an increasing inflation problem and the fact that President Trump wants interest rates to be lower. Jenny Harrington, portfolio manager at Gilman Hill Asset Management, tells us what she'd like to see from Warsh.
17: Here's what I care about. I care that he maintains a bipartisan, data-driven, thoughtful government agency. In theory, if he does that, that's market-friendly because it's good for the United States, it's organized, it's dependable. So I don't really care if he's, you know, hearing Trump say, hey, they like you. You know, like, I don't care. I don't really want him to want to be liked. I just want him to do the job. Like, stay bipartisan, look at the data, make good decisions.
14: Former shareholders of video game maker Activision have reached a $250 million settlement over Activision's acquisition by Microsoft in 2023 for $75 billion. Shareholders had alleged that deal had shortchanged them. Hyundai and Tesla owners may be getting recall notices. Hyundai is recalling about 421,000 Tucson and Santa Cruz vehicles over a software error that may cause unexpected application of brakes. And Tesla is recalling nearly 15,000 Model Y SUVs over a missing weight certification label that could lead owners to overload those vehicles. On today's business calendar, investors will have some fresh data points, including the latest on home prices from S&P Case-Shiller and the Conference Board's monthly reading on consumer confidence. Those numbers are not likely to be upbeat. A rival reading, the University of Michigan's widely followed Consumer Sentiment Index, fell to a record low for May, with rising gas prices and overall inflation getting the bulk of the blame. Auto parts retailer AutoZone is the loan earnings report of note today, but later in the week we'll get quarterly numbers from retailers Best Buy, Costco, Gap, Kohl's, and Dick's Sporting Goods, among others.
0: CNBC's Peter Schack now, 24 after. The most expensive congressional primary race ever. When America in the Morning continues after these messages.
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0: America in the Morning, back now at 26 after. A Kentucky Republican congressman who lost his primary isn't going away quietly. Representative Thomas Massey filed on Monday to run for his Kentucky House seat in 2028, less than a week after losing in the primary to a challenger backed by President Donald Trump. The president has reportedly rallied against Massey, who broke with Trump on several high-profile issues in recent months, including the U.S. and Israel's war against Iran, and was also the leading GOP voice in the House to force the release of the federal government's files on deceased sex offender Jeffrey Epstein. The congressional race between Massey and former Navy SEAL Ed Gelrein was the most expensive House primary race ever, with more than $32 million spent. Shifting gears, a star Major League Baseball player who was arrested for having sexual relations with a 14-year-old girl in the Dominican Republic was found guilty but will not be heading to jail. Correspondent Jennifer King reports that while Wander Franco will remain free, the young girl's mother is serving time in prison.
24: Tampa Bay Rays shortstop Wander Franco has been found criminally responsible for the sexual and psychological abuse of a minor by a judge in the Dominican Republic, but he will not serve a sentence. Franco was arrested in 2024, accused of having a relationship with a 14-year-old girl, during which time he paid the girl's mother thousands of dollars. The mother was found guilty of sex trafficking and sentenced to 10 years. The judge says he took into consideration that Franco was a victim of extortion, so he was given a judicial pardon. It's not clear what will happen to his major league career. The Rays placed him on the restricted list, which means he hasn't been getting paid. Leaving court in Puerto Plata, Franco said, "I feel calm," and asked his fans to continue supporting him. His full sentencing is set for June 16th. I'm Jennifer King.
0: America in the Morning for Monday, May 26th, 2026, is produced by Jeff McKay. I'm John Trout. This is Westwood One.
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7: Is your forecast on News Talk 1250 KBRF for the overnight tonight, down around 59 with mostly clear skies. Going to warm up again today, another hot one. 91 for today's high, 61 for Tuesday night's low, up around 90 for Wednesday's high. Thursday, up around 83, 57 Thursday night, then Friday, a little bit of rain possible, 84 our high, then on Saturday, up around 78. That's your forecast on News Talk 1250 KBRF. 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
25: With SRN News, I'm Jason Walker. South Korea says the Communist North launching a close-range ballistic missile, as well as other weapons toward the sea. South Korea's Joint Chiefs of Staff saying Tuesday's launches prompted it to bolster a surveillance posture. Riding on the endorsement of President Trump, Texas Attorney General Ken Paxton heading into today's primary on a high note in his battle against the incumbent Senator John Cornyn. Campaign has been extremely bitter. There's some relief now in Southern California. Officials have lifted an evacuation order for some of the thousands of people who live near a damaged tank containing a hazardous chemical. Authorities are reducing the evacuation zone, and it is safe for some residents in Garden Grove to head on home. This is SRN News.
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0: This is America in the Morning from Westwood One. Coming up this half hour.
1: It's election day in the Texas runoffs. I'm Clayton Neville.
2: Memorial Day is marked around the country with wreath ceremonies and flags being placed at grave sites. I'm Julie Walker.
3: Officials at the FDA were blindsided by a recent policy change allowing more e-cigarettes and nicotine pouches to hit the U.S. market. Jennifer King, Washington.
4: A 40-year-old zipper may revolutionize tech. I'm the new old tech guy, Chuck Palm.
0: Questions raised over Donald Trump's stock trades. The vice president takes on fraud. The FDA's red flags about nicotine. Robert Workman has sports and the winners and losers of the American Music Awards. Back after these messages.
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0: trust you had a pleasant Memorial Day. Welcome back to America in the Morning and some severe weather hot spots today. Here's AccuWeather.com meteorologist Matt Rindy.
1: As we start the work week, we're looking at some strong to severe thunderstorms developing this afternoon into this evening through parts of eastern New Mexico into western and southern Texas. These storms will have the potential for damaging winds, hail, and flooding downpours. Showers and thunderstorms will also continue farther north through the Rockies from New Mexico into Wyoming, Montana, and Idaho, and also extending into northern Nevada and northern California, and a few of those storms could contain gusty winds and small hail. Showers will also continue through much of Oregon and Washington, and it's also going to be quite cool in the northwest with those clouds and showers into northern California with highs mostly in the 50s and 60s, and then warm into the 90s in the southwest where it will be dry with more sunshine. We're looking at some active weather across a good portion of the southern United States from the southeast into the Tennessee Valley and continuing into the middle Atlantic. There'll be widespread showers and thunderstorms forming today into tonight. Some of the rain could be heavy and lead to localized flooding, especially in areas that received heavy rain last week into this past weekend. Clouds and rain temperatures will be a little bit below average with highs in the 70s and low 80s. Thunderstorms will be a little bit more scattered through Florida into southeast Georgia and eastern Carolinas and largely forming in the afternoon. It's also going to be warmer with highs in the 80s and 90s. In the northern plains, there'll be another system causing a few gusty thunderstorms through the central parts of Minnesota and Wisconsin late this afternoon and evening. Most of the region will be dry much of the day, with 90 stretching from eastern Montana into southwest Minnesota. And we have a storm moving through Canada that could produce a few showers and thunderstorms in northern Maine, but much of the northeast will be dry today with some sunshine and highs in the 70s and 80s. That's the nation's weather. I'm AccuWeather.com meteorologist Matt Rindy.
0: 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On Monday night, the U.S. military unleashed what it called self-defense strikes against Iranian boats and missile launchers near the Strait of Hormuz, which comes as the U.S. and Iran have been negotiating to end the war, which has frozen Gulf shipping and oil supplies around the world. Correspondent Rika Ann Garcia reports that the ongoing talks between the U.S. and Iran on a deal to end the war continue. Israel has not been happy with some of the terms being offered, while Iranians are seeking ways to restore public spirit.
2: Despite the tensions felt across the country, Iranians are gathering to celebrate community and everyday life. That's the sound of live music, where more than 300 people have gathered at the Tehran Contemporary Art Museum with the hopes of restoring public spirit. As people seek moments of normalcy at home, diplomatic efforts continue behind the scenes. The U.S. and Iran appear to be closing in on a deal to end the war. Regional officials say the deal would gradually open the Strait of Hormuz and see the U.S. end its blockade of Iranian ports, easing a global energy crisis. The deal would also include sanctions relief and the release of frozen Iranian funds and end the fighting between Israel and Hezbollah in Lebanon. But other issues like Iran's missile program and the status of Iran's uranium enrichment appear to remain unaddressed.
3: They would rather invest in Hezbollah. They would rather invest in the rapists and the murderers of Hamas. They would rather invest in those groups than they do in their own people. That's what Iran invests in. And that's what the world, that's what you should be asking me about. That's what the BBC should be covering. And that's what these other media outlets should be covering, is how evil these people are in Iran and the damage they've done to people all over the world.
2: Israel's opposition leader Yair Lapid says the U.S.-Iran deal fails to meet Israel's goals and criticized Prime Minister Netanyahu for allowing Washington to negotiate with little Israel input. Lapid, who seeks to unseat Netanyahu in the upcoming elections, described the deal as disturbing and warned it will condemn Israel to future wars with Iran. He and fellow opposition leader Naftali Bennett have formed a coalition to challenge Netanyahu. Lapid ruled out a two-state solution and cooperation with Arab parties, but emphasized that Israel should avoid steps that would hinder a future Palestinian state. I'm Rika Ann Garcia.
0: It's a big day in the Lone Star State as Texas voters will head to the polls today in several high-profile runoff elections. Correspondent Clayton Neville reports.
4: Texas's senior Senator John Cornyn has been in Congress for longer than four decades. His challenger in today's Republican runoff for his Senate seat is embattled Texas Attorney General Ken Paxton, who has seen allegations of securities fraud and extramarital affairs. Cornyn urging his supporters to get out and vote.
5: Ronald Reagan famously said that freedom is never more than one generation away from extinction, so that each generation must fight and defend that freedom. Edmund Burke said, the only thing necessary for the triumph of evil over good is for good men and women to do nothing.
4: In a social media post ahead of Election Day, the incumbent insisted that every vote counts.
5: I would appreciate your vote.
4: Meanwhile, Paxton's coming off an endorsement by President Trump just days ago. He spoke with Fox News.
6: With the endorsement, it becomes a lot clearer that I'm going to be the nominee, and we wanted to focus on the positive and then focus on our next job, which is to take down this Democrat who has the most radical views that maybe I've ever seen, certainly in Texas.
4: Paxton's talking about Democrat James Tallarico. Some Republicans concerned that Paxton could have trouble beating Tallarico, suggesting Cornyn is the safer bet. Senate leadership, like Majority Leader John Thune, backed the senior senator. All eyes on Texas, as a Democratic win in November could shift the balance of power in Congress. There are other runoff races on the ballot, though, in the Lone Star State today, including the Attorney General's race, where Republican Congressman Chip Roy and State Rep. Mays Middleton are going head-to-head, and Joe Jaworski and Nathan Johnson are facing off. Democrats Vicki Goodwin and Marco Velez are facing off in the Lieutenant Governor's race. The winner will take on Dan Patrick in November. A runoff also being held on both sides of the aisle for a seat representing Congressional District 33 in Texas. I'm Clayton Neville.
0: A ceremony Monday at Arlington National Cemetery to honor America's fallen military and mark Memorial Day. Correspondent Julie Walker reports.
7: Before we hail the founding, we honor the fallen. Before we celebrate the triumph, we pay the tribute. Before we crown the victory, we count the cost. Today we are reminded.

0: Memorial Day is marked around the country with wreath ceremonies and flags being placed at grave sites.
1: We owe our liberty, our self-government, the glories of our history and our very nation itself to the generations who paid for it with everything they had, the ultimate sacrifice.
0: At Arlington National Cemetery outside Washington, President Trump laying a wreath at the tomb of the unknown soldier and later making remarks.
1: We honor those who fell so that our republic might stand, those who died so that our nation could live, those who gave up their sacred light on earth so that the sublime light of American freedom would shine forever. And ever.
0: Trump also paid tribute to Gold Star families in attendance who lost loved ones.
1: They've not just made the ultimate sacrifice, they've offered the ultimate proof that we Americans do indeed love liberty.
0: Also with the president, his vice president, J.D. Vance, Secretary of Defense, Pete Hegseth, other members of the military and of his cabinet. I'm Julie Walker.
2: It's 16 till. When we return on America in the Morning, questions are mounting over President Trump's thousands of stock trades this year after these messages.
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2: It's 14 till. America in the Morning continues. Vice President J.D. Vance is expected to host state attorneys general at the White House today for a meeting on his task force on fraud. It's the latest move by Vance to cement his role as the face of the administration's efforts to combat fraud after President Trump tapped him to lead the new initiative in March. Politico is reporting that while Republican attorneys general were invited to the event about a week ago, invites were sent to Democrat attorneys general on Friday with a deadline to RSVP by Saturday. Earlier this month, the DOJ's new fraud division executed at least 22 search warrants against daycare centers in Maine, and indictments were handed down to 15 people in Minnesota for fraud schemes, allegedly involving millions of dollars in Medicaid funds. There's confusion at the Food and Drug Administration over a new policy that breaks with requirements for new nicotine products. Correspondent Jennifer King explains.
4: The Associated Press has learned officials at the FDA were blindsided by a recent policy change allowing more e-cigarettes and nicotine pouches to hit the U.S. market. The new vaping guidelines allow sales while products are under scientific review, but before they are authorized, and by

0: House is a federally required period for public comment and revisions. It happened just a few days before the resignation of former FDA Commissioner Marty McCarry, who was under pressure from vaping lobbyists. At around the same time, the agency okayed new fruit-flavored vape products. Former FDA official Mitch Zeller says it begs the question of whether the true subject matter experts may have actually opposed the policy and were ordered to do it anyway. Jennifer King, Washington.
1: There are renewed questions being raised after a government report showed thousands of stock trades that were made on behalf of President Trump so far this year. Ben Thomas reports that many of these trades involve companies directly affected by the president's policies.
2: Recent presidents have stayed away from trading stocks in companies whose fortunes they could change with the stroke of a pen. But President Trump has shattered that precedent. A report filed with the Office of Government Ethics reveals more than 3,600 buy and sell orders in the first quarter of this year. They include as much as $6 million in NVIDIA.
3: I'm very grateful that the U.S. government, the Trump administration, has approved licenses for us to export H-20s to China.
2: That's CEO Jensen Huang last August. The president's portfolio also includes Apple, Boeing, and Tesla, and the CEOs of all four accompanied Trump on his visit to China. The Trump Organization says the portfolio is managed by third parties, and the president has no say in what stocks are bought or sold. I'm Ben Thomas.
1: An MIT professor finds an old phototype invention in his garage, decides to 3D print it, and it may just be the best new tech of the year. The new old tech guy Chuck Palm has that story.
4: Finally, a tech story that has nothing to do with AI and everything to do with patients. In 1985, a Polaroid engineer named Bill Freeman read an ad in Scientific American magazine. $10,000 prize for the best idea in clothing and textiles. He sent in something very unusual, a three-sided zipper. Not a zipper for your jacket, a zipper that could make a floppy piece of material instantly rigid, like a tent, chairs, bags. Any material that you could carry flat would be locked into shape when you zip it. But the judges passed. Freeman filed a patent anyway and stuck the prototype in his garage. 40 years later, MIT dug it out. Their lab took Freeman's idea, now a professor at the same institution, and built it with a 3D printer, and they call it the Y-Zipper. It now has hundreds of uses. Wrap it around a medical wrist cast, and the patient can loosen it during the day and lock it up at night. Attach a motor, and a robot changes the lengths of its own legs mid-stride. 3D printers made this tech real today. A 3D zipper that was tech before its time looks like it's finally come of age. Sometimes the best ideas in tech just need 40 years to find their moment. 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I'm Chuck Palm.
1: Tuesday Sports is in with America in the Morning's Robert Workman.
5: NBA, the Knicks completed a four-game sweep of the Cavaliers in the Eastern Conference Final, 130-93. They led by as many as 45 last night, winning their 11th game in a row in these playoffs. Coach Mike Brown says everybody played a part.
6: I mean, I could say a lot about our team individually, especially 33 assists on 48 baskets, but, you know, our bench was fantastic.
5: New York is the first team to win three series-clinching games by 30 points or more in a single postseason, and they're heading to the NBA Finals for the first time since 1999. On the ice, Game 3 of the Eastern Conference Finals in Montreal, the Hurricanes clipped the Canadiens 3-2 in overtime for a 2-1 lead in that series. That's back-to-back OT victories for Carolina. Baseball, Tatsuya Imai and the Tattoos combined for the first no-hitter in the majors in over a year as the Astros routed the Rangers 9-0. Christian Walker homered for the fourth time in the last 3 days and drove in three. The last no-no was in September of 2024. Phillies blanked the Padres 3-0. Jesus Luzardo and friends scattered five hits. Kyle Schwarber hit his league-leading 21st dinger. Pirates edged the Cubs 2-1. Chicago has now dropped 9 in a row. Orioles outlasted the Rays 9-7 in 13 innings. This one was 2-2 through 9. But both teams scored in the 11th, the 12th, and the 13th innings. Colton Cowser ending it with his second walk-off homer in as many days. Nationals knocked six balls out of the park in a 10-2 romp over the Guardians. Curtis Meade hit two of them. Wins for the Mariners. Mariners, Dodgers, Yankees, Diamondbacks, Marlins, Reds, White Sox, and Brewers. And at the French Open, a good day for the seeds, including a couple of top Americans, men's fifth seed Ben Shelton, and women's number six Amanda Anisimova, both straight set winners. That's Tuesday Sports.
1: Thank you, sir. Seven till. The Force may be fading at the box office. That and more when America in the Morning returns after these messages.
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1: It's 5 till. America in the Morning continues. Monday's American Music Awards featured some hit makers from the past and some surprising winners. Entertainment reporter Kevin Carr has a recap.
12: The stars were out for the American Music Awards, which took place in Las Vegas with Queen Latifah as host.
13: Welcome to the 52nd annual American Music Awards, ladies and gentlemen. We're about to tear it up here tonight.
12: Taylor Swift went into the night with 8 nominations, but Sabrina Carpenter, who had 7, took home Album of the Year for Man's Best Friend. She also won Best Female Pop Artist and Best Pop Album. But the biggest winner was K-pop. BTS, returning to the music scene after 4 years off for mandated military service in Korea, won Artist of the Year, and their song Swim won Song of the Summer.
14: I think it's an honor to have this precious award once again after everybody done their military service.
12: Also from the K-pop world, the singing voices of Huntrix won Song of the Year for their K-pop Demon Hunter single, Golden.
15: We're going up, up, up.
12: The movie soundtrack also won Soundtrack of the Year. New Artist of the Year went to the global girl group Cat's Eye.
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12: They also won Breakthrough Pop Artist and Best Video for Gnarly. 80s rocker Billy Idol received a Lifetime Achievement Award and performed live at the event.
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12: A full list of winners is available at theamas.com. I'm Kevin Carr.
1: The NBA's two-time reigning top player and a former three-time MVP headline the list of this year's best basketball stars. Correspondent Gethin Coolball reports.
15: Shai Gilgeous-Alexander of Oklahoma City and Nikola Jokic of Denver were unanimous first-team All-NBA selections this season, while San Antonio's Victor Wembanyama missed joining them in that club by one vote. Wembanyama, the Los Angeles Lakers' Luka Doncic, and Detroit's Cade Cunningham completed the All-NBA first team, the NBA said Sunday while releasing the vote totals. Boston's Jaylen Brown, the LA Clippers' Kawhi Leonard, Cleveland's Donovan Mitchell, Houston's Kevin Durant, and New York's Jalen Brunson were named second-team All-NBA selections. I'm Gethin Coolball.
1: It's hard to call a movie that brought in $82 million in ticket sales in its opening holiday weekend a flop. But when it comes to Star Wars, the newest piece of the Empire isn't faring as well as its predecessors. Star Wars The Mandalorian and Grogu is officially Disney's lowest ever Star Wars film opening. It has so far tallied less than 2018's Solo, A Star Wars Story, which at $84 million was the previous lowest opening Star Wars project in the era of Disney Star Wars releases. And this comes as The Mandalorian series is the most watched original show on Disney Plus, with more than 1.3 billion hours watched globally. But don't feel too bad for Star Wars. The franchise grosses more than $1 billion in retail sales each year, even without a new title arriving in theaters. That's our show for today, Tuesday, May 26th, 2026. America in the Morning is produced by Jeff McKay. I'm John Trout. This is Westwood One.

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1: News this hour from Town Hall. I'm Rich Thomason. Southern Iran has been hit by a fresh round of U.S. military strikes.
2: A statement from U.S. Central Command said the strikes were carried out to protect troops in the region from threats posed by Iranian forces. The statement didn't provide details of the attacks, but unconfirmed reports suggest the targets involved two Iranian boats linked to the Islamic Revolutionary Guard that were alleged to have been laying mines in the Strait of Hormuz, as well as the port city of Bandar Abbas nearby. The developments come at a delicate time diplomatically, with a fragile ceasefire in place and negotiations to end the conflict currently underway in Qatar.
1: And that's BBC's David Willis. President Trump says a deal with Iran would require its enriched uranium to be turned over immediately to the U.S. or to be destroyed in place in Iran. And Secretary of State Rubio says it's either going to be a good deal with Iran or there isn't going to be one. No longer danger of a massive explosion of a chemical storage tank in Southern California and forced tens of thousands from their homes.
3: The crack is there. We have verified that it's there and the tank has released its pressure. Additionally to that, the temperature has been stabilized and actually reducing. It is currently 93 degrees, down from 100 degrees. That is incredibly positive news as we turn the corner on this incident.
1: Orange County Fire Chief Craig Covey says the goal is to get all of the evacuees back home ASAP. Primary day in Texas. Republicans deciding between incumbent U.S. Senator John Cornyn and State Attorney General Ken Paxton. Paxton has the backing of President Trump. Parts of the South dealing with flash flooding. And more of the same is possible today, according to forecasters. It extends from Texas into Georgia and up into the Carolinas. More on these stories, townhall.com.
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1: With two new cases reported, the number of Ebola infections in Uganda has risen to 7. Correspondent Rika Ann Garcia has the update.
5: All the cases are linked to the outbreak in Congo, which appears to have started several days or weeks before Congolese authorities declared the outbreak recently. A health worker spoke to the AP about the awareness campaign that they've been conducting in local communities. We've come to tell the people of Bibo Kolomani that the disease is here. Unfortunately, we're facing resistance and some people want to stone us, but we're not going to give up. We're continuing to tell them that the disease is here. The outbreak in Congo is worrisome. Authorities there said suspected Ebola cases have now passed 900 in the east of the country. The outbreak is marked by anger and frustration among locals, including some who have been attacking treatment centers. I'm Rika Ann Garcia.
1: News and analysis at townhall.com. 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
6: The UK broke its record for the hottest temperature recorded in May, 94.6 Fahrenheit.
7: Oh, it's too hot for me, even though I'm from Hong Kong, but that is a different level, I think.
8: How are you enjoying this?
9: I'm not. I don't like it at all.
10: I don't like it. That's why he's sitting there in the shade.
6: The UK Health Security Agency issued its first Amber Health Alert of the year, warning of a possible rise in heat-related deaths. In France, two deaths were reported, possibly sports-related.
11: C'est assez flippant pour la suite.
6: Menon Hubert in Paris says it's quite scary for the future because we're not even in summer yet. I'm Ed Donahue.
1: Following the long holiday weekend, traders returned to work this morning on Wall Street. The Dow will open at a record high, and this morning stock futures are sharply higher. The Dow futures up 236 points, NASDAQ futures ahead 283, and the S&P futures better by 47 points.
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8: Is your forecast on Newstalk 1250 KBRF for the overnight tonight, down around 59 with mostly clear skies. Going to warm up again today, another hot one. 91 for today's high, 61 for Tuesday night's low, up around 90 for Wednesday's high. Thursday up around 83, 57 Thursday night, then Friday, a little bit of rain possible, 84 our high, then on Saturday, up around 78. That's your forecast on Newstalk 1250. 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

0: This is America in the Morning from Westwood One. Good morning, I'm John Trout. It's Tuesday, May 26th, 2026. Here's what's coming up on America in the Morning.
1: The U.S. military launches what they call self-defense strikes on targets in Iran. I'm John Stolness in Washington.
2: A new controversy perks up at a nice facility in New Jersey.
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2: I'm Joan Jones.
4: A divided neighborhood over how to handle a series of shootings in Seattle.
5: We got to deal with this.
4: I'm Clayton Neville.
6: The nation's biggest companies may have billions of dollars coming back to them in tariff refunds, but at least some of them may be having second thoughts about collecting. I'm Peter Shacknow.
7: Tampa Bay Rays shortstop Wander Franco has been found criminally responsible for the sexual and psychological abuse of a minor. I'm Jennifer King.
0: Crews believe they have the upper hand on a toxic tank in California that they feared could have exploded. And Kentucky's Thomas Massie plans another run for Congress. All ahead on America in the Morning. It's 7 after. A peace agreement with Iran is drawing closer, and with Iranian negotiators heading to Qatar for talks, the United States launched what it's called self-defense missile strikes against targets in Iran Monday. With the latest from Washington, here's correspondent John Stolness.
1: A spokesman for U.S. CENTCOM said the U.S. conducted, quote, self-defense strikes in southern Iran to protect troops from threats posed by Iranian forces. They said targets included missile launch sites and Iranian boats who were trying to lay down mines. Speaking at a Memorial Day remembrance at the Pentagon, the president praised the efforts of U.S. military forces in the fight.
8: These incredible men and women gave their lives to ensure that the world's number one state sponsor of terror will never have a nuclear weapon. Oh, and they won't. They will never have a nuclear weapon. I'm sure you know that.
1: The attacks came just hours after Iranian negotiators arrived in Qatar for talks on ending the war. And President Trump posted multiple times over the weekend that peace talks were nearing an endpoint. But Iranian Foreign Ministry spokesman Esmail Baghaei says a deal is not imminent.
9: I believe we have more important works to do than responding to the U.S. president's posts. We are working in order to arrive at the best solutions to maintain and safeguard the interests of our countries.
1: On social media, Trump said he expects Iran to turn over its enriched uranium to the U.S. or have it destroyed in front of witnesses. Former Trump national security advisor turned Trump critic John Bolton told CNN, the president does not understand the nature of the adversary he's trying to negotiate with.
10: They can see that Trump is so palpably desperate to have a deal. They're playing him on that.
1: Meanwhile, Israel says they are planning to escalate the fighting with Hezbollah in Lebanon, which could make negotiations between the U.S. and Iran more difficult to complete. The president on Monday also called on a number of Gulf allies, Muslim-majority countries Saudi Arabia, Qatar, Pakistan, Turkey, Egypt, and Jordan to sign off on the Abraham Accords as part of this peace agreement. John Stolness, Washington.
0: On a day when President Trump announced that he approved an emergency declaration, authorities in Orange County, California, near Disneyland, say the risk of a catastrophic explosion has been eliminated at a toxic chemical tank that had been leaking vapors and led to an evacuation of 50,000 people. More on the story from correspondent Julie Walker.
11: For days, officials in Southern California were warning of a possible catastrophic explosion from a damaged chemical tank.
12: Our firefighters went in and they were able to visualize the tank. What they found was a potential crack in the tank, which could potentially be relieving some of the pressure in there.
11: Now they say that risk is over. TJ McGovern, Interim Chief, Orange County Fire Authority.
13: We were not doing tank temperature checks during the day while the sun was on it in the most extreme conditions for that tank to go the wrong direction. We were only doing tank temperatures at night. That's why there was delays in getting you guys that information, because we didn't want to put our members in harm's way and let that thing settle during the day, work on the other objectives that we needed to accomplish, and then go operational at night. So
14: we are happy to report
5: that the threat of a blevy is now off the table. That threat has been eliminated.
11: A blevy, a boiling liquid expanding vapor explosion. Orange County Fire Authorities Craig Covey says teams were able to go in overnight to confirm it's off the table because of a crack in the tank.
13: We have verified that it's there and the tank has released its pressure. Additionally to that, the temperature has been stabilized and actually reducing.
11: That 7,000-gallon tank contains methyl methacrylate, a chemical used to make plastics. 50,000 residents in and around Garden Grove remain under evacuation. I'm Julie Walker.
0: 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New Jersey's governor blocked from entering a federal ICE detention center. When America in the Morning continues after these messages.
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0: America in the Morning continues. Back to work this Tuesday. Here's the national forecast with AccuWeather.com meteorologist Matt Rindy.
1: As we start off the work week, we are looking at some active weather across a good portion of the southern United States, the southeast into the Tennessee Valley, and continuing in the middle of that. We'll have widespread showers and thunderstorms forming today into tonight. Some of the rain will be heavy and could lead to some localized flooding, especially in areas that received heavy rain last week into this past weekend. With the clouds and rain, temperatures will be a little bit below average in the 70s and low 80s. Thunderstorms will be more scattered through Florida into the southeast Georgia and the eastern Carolinas and largely forming in the afternoon. It will also be warmer with highs in the 80s and 90s. Strong to severe thunderstorms will develop this afternoon farther west through the parts of eastern New Mexico into western and southern Texas. These storms will have the potential for damaging wind gusts, hail, and flooding downpours. And showers and thunderstorms will also continue farther north through the Rockies from New Mexico into Wyoming, Montana, and Idaho, and also extending into northern Nevada and northern California. And a few of the storms could contain gusty winds and small hail. Showers will also continue through much of Oregon and Washington. It's going to be quite cool in the northwest through Northern California, with highs mostly in the 50s and 60s, and then warm to the 90s in the southwest, where it will be dry with more sunshine. In the northern plains, another system will cause a few gusty storms through parts of central Minnesota into Wisconsin late this afternoon and evening. Most of the region will be dry and warm much of the day, with 90s stretching from eastern Montana into southwest Minnesota. That's the weather across America. There will be plenty of clouds in Paducah, Kentucky, with showers and thunderstorms and a high of 76. Pierce, South Dakota will be hot with sunshine and a high of 94. That's the nation's weather. I'm AccuWeather.com meteorologist Matt Rindy.
0: 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New Jersey's governor was turned away from a federal ICE facility in the state's largest city on Monday, a holding center that Mikey Sherrill demands be closed down. The story from correspondent Joan Jones.
2: Protesters claim food being served to illegal aliens detained at Delaney Hall in Newark is spoiled, and now those detainees are on a food strike. That got the attention of U.S. Senator Andy Kim, who paid a visit to the facility over the weekend.
3: They talked about the inhumane treatment, talked about the poor food. They talked about the water tasting disgusting.
2: Now, Kim is a federal politician allowed to enter unannounced. But when New Jersey Governor Mikey Sherrill attempted to join the protest on Monday and enter that facility, she was denied because she's a state official.
4: We've been working with ICE to get into the facility. I was just denied that this morning.
2: Also, visitation to Delaney Hall was suspended due to riots outside the facility, according to the Department of Homeland Security, which calls the Memorial Day visitation attempt by the governor a political stunt. DHS says all detainees get three meals a day, clean water, clothing, bedding, shower, soap, and toiletries. Illegal aliens, they say, also have access to phones to communicate with family and lawyers. I'm Joan Jones.
0: Following several shootings in their neighborhood, some Seattle residents decided to go to extraordinary lengths to make their streets safer. Correspondent Clayton Neville reports.
5: Residents of a North Seattle neighborhood are taking matters into their own hands after neighbors say multiple shootings have happened in a matter of weeks. So a group of them set up makeshift barricades serving as so-called shields near North 98th Street and Linden Avenue North. Piles of dirt, logs, gravel, and even chunks of concrete were turned into roadblocks that partially blocked access to three residential streets near Aurora Avenue where the shootings happened. Some neighbors aren't sure it's the way to protest.
6: Our neighbors put these up in self-defense.
7: The risk of emergency services not being able to get through here is greater than the good that they think that they're doing from putting up this.
5: King News in Seattle spoke with residents against and in support of the barricades.
8: We got to deal with this.
6: We celebrate when there's not a shooting.
5: Seattle requires permits to block or place structures in public streets. Under city rules, any unauthorized street blockage could lead to fines or removal orders. The city now being urged to crack down on crime in that area. I'm Clayton Neville.
0: It's 18 after. Tariff refunds. Billions of dollars owed to U.S. businesses. When America in the Morning continues after these messages.
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0: It's 20 after. Welcome back. You're with America in the Morning. As business gets grinding again today, so do the markets. Here's CNBC's Peter Schachnow with Tuesday Business.
14: New figures compiled from Wall Street firms show that $14 billion has been paid out in tariff refunds so far, after some of the Trump administration's tariffs were overturned by the Supreme Court.
15: It's been something of a political minefield for companies. President Trump said last month that he would remember who decided not to seek refunds. So I have been told that those comments did initially give some companies a little bit of pause, a lot of trying to figure out what exactly he meant by that. But many of the biggest firms have been applying anyway.
14: That's CNBC White House correspondent Megan Casella. And that list includes Walmart, Apple, Target, Home Depot, Costco, and many others. New Fed Chairman Kevin Warsh is officially in place following his swearing-in ceremony on Friday.
16: Our mandate at the Fed is to promote price stability and maximum employment. When we pursue those aims with wisdom and clarity, independence and resolve, inflation can be lower, growth stronger, real take-home pay higher, and America can be more prosperous.
14: Warsh's Fed will have to deal with an increasing inflation problem and the fact that President Trump wants interest rates to be lower. Jenny Harrington, portfolio manager at Gilman Hill Asset Management, tells us what she'd like to see from Warsh.
17: Here's what I care about. I care that he maintains a bipartisan, data-driven, thoughtful government agency. In theory, if he does that, that's market-friendly because it's good for the United States, it's organized, it's dependable. So I don't really care if he's, you know, hearing Trump say, hey, they like you. You know, like, I don't care. I don't really want him to want to be liked. I just want him to do the job. Like, stay bipartisan, look at the data, make good decisions.
14: Former shareholders of video game maker Activision have reached a $250 million settlement over Activision's acquisition by Microsoft in 2023 for $75 billion. Shareholders had alleged that deal had shortchanged them. Hyundai and Tesla owners may be getting recall notices. Hyundai is recalling about 421,000 Tucson and Santa Cruz vehicles over a software error that may cause unexpected application of brakes. And Tesla is recalling nearly 15,000 Model Y SUVs over a missing weight certification label that could lead owners to overload those vehicles. On today's business calendar, investors will have some fresh data points, including the latest on home prices from S&P Case-Shiller and the Conference Board's monthly reading on consumer confidence. Those numbers are not likely to be upbeat. A rival reading, the University of Michigan's widely followed Consumer Sentiment Index, fell to a record low for May, with rising gas prices and overall inflation getting the bulk of the blame. Auto parts retailer AutoZone is the loan earnings report of note today, but later in the week we'll get quarterly numbers from retailers Best Buy, Costco, Gap, Kohl's, and Dick's Sporting Goods, among others.
0: CNBC's Peter Schack now, 24 after. The most expensive congressional primary race ever. When America in the Morning continues after these messages.
18: Hey, John, why so glum?
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0: America in the Morning, back now at 26 after. A Kentucky Republican congressman who lost his primary isn't going away quietly. Representative Thomas Massey filed on Monday to run for his Kentucky House seat in 2028. Less than a week after losing in the primary to a challenger backed by President Donald Trump. The president has reportedly rallied against Massey, who broke with Trump on several high-profile issues in recent months, including the U.S. and Israel's war against Iran, and was also the leading GOP voice in the House to force the release of the federal government's files on deceased sex offender Jeffrey Epstein. The congressional race between Massey and former Navy SEAL Ed Gelrein was the most expensive House primary race ever, with more than $32 million spent. Shifting gears, a star Major League Baseball player who was arrested for having sexual relations with a 14-year-old girl in the Dominican Republic was found guilty but will not be heading to jail. Correspondent Jennifer King reports that while Wander Franco will remain free, the young girl's mother is serving time in prison.
24: Tampa Bay Rays shortstop Wander Franco has been found criminally responsible for the sexual and psychological abuse of a minor by a judge in the Dominican Republic, but he will not serve a sentence. Franco was arrested in 2024, accused of having a relationship with a 14-year-old girl, during which time he paid the girl's mother thousands of dollars. The mother was found guilty of sex trafficking and sentenced to 10 years. The judge says he took into consideration that Franco was a victim of extortion, so he was given a judicial pardon. It's not clear what will happen to his major league career. The Rays placed him on the restricted list, which means he hasn't been getting paid. Leaving court in Puerto Plata, Franco said, "I feel calm," and asked his fans to continue supporting him. His full sentencing is set for June 16th. I'm Jennifer King.
0: America in the Morning for Monday, May 26th, 2026, is produced by Jeff McKay. I'm John Trout. This is Westwood One.
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4: With SRN News, I'm Rich Thomason in Washington. Southern Iran has been hit by a fresh round of American military strikes targeting Iranian missile launch sites and mine-laying boats. President Trump says a deal with Iran would require its enriched uranium to be turned over to the United States immediately or destroyed in place in Iran. Secretary of State Rubio says U.S.-Iran negotiations continue. In Rubio's words, it's either going to be a good deal or there isn't going to be one. No longer a danger of a catastrophic explosion of a chemical storage tank in Southern California and forced tens of thousands of people from their homes. Primary runoff today in Texas. Republicans deciding between incumbent U.S. Senator John Cornyn and State Attorney General Ken Paxton. Paxton has been endorsed by President Trump. On Wall Street, the Dow features up 221 points. NASDAQ features ahead 317. More details, srnnews.com.
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29: Here's your forecast on News Talk 1250 KBRF. For the overnight tonight, down around 59 with mostly clear skies. Going to warm up again today, another hot one. 91 for today's high, 61 for Tuesday night's low, up around 90 for Wednesday's high, Thursday up around 83, 57 Thursday night, then Friday, a little bit of rain possible, 80 for our high, then on Saturday, up around 78. That's your forecast on News Talk 1250 KBRF. 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
4: 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The pier improvements are at these locations: Cuyuna Country State Recreation Area near Ironton, Little Emily Lake in Crow Wing County, Munger Landing in Duluth, and Wake 'em Up Bay in Cook. 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The DNR maintains more than 200 accessible fishing piers throughout the state in both urban and rural settings. 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All you need is a fishing rod, some hooks, and a little bait. 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Finally, a quick date to remember. Don't forget that Saturday, June 6th, is the muskellunge fishing opener. And who knows, in Minnesota, you might even catch one from a fishing pier.
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1: 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All about the plants that keep on giving today on the Old Farmer's Almanac Radio Report. 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Astronaut Sally Ride was born on this day, and the Wham-O Company trademarked the name Frisbee in 1959. You don't have to be lazy to appreciate the ease of having perennial garden plants. 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The pie plant will produce edible stalks for decades. Asparagus, too, will produce for years after your initial investment. And don't forget strawberries. They're good for several years, and they grow runners, which continually propagate more plants. 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Most take several years to establish before producing an edible harvest. 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
17: Strikes have been a part of the push and pull between labor and management for as long as one can remember. While those strikes can bring plenty of tension, they usually don't result in what took place in Verdon, Illinois. The story is this edition of The American Countryside.
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0: Because there was armed guards on the train, and there was union people out in the field on the side of the tracks.
1: The presence of striking mine workers and a trainload of strike breakers came to a boiling point.
0: Nobody knows who started or what happened, but there was this quick gun battle. The train turned on their speed, and they got out of town, and they went up to Springfield to get out of the trouble.
1: Four guards on the train and eight striking mine workers were killed, with more wounded. The governor of Illinois proclaimed that the National Guard would shoot at any train delivering more strike-breaking miners. Some in the area saw the striking mine workers as the instigators and wanted nothing to do with them.
0: The churches said, oh my goodness, this is terrible. You guys are all a bunch of murderers, you know, this and that. So then they had the boys that churches didn't want them buried in their churchyards. I mean, their cemeteries.
1: The miners who were killed were not buried in church cemeteries, but the United Mine Workers began raising money for the men they viewed as martyrs for the cause of fair labor.
0: Within a year, they got money to buy their own cemetery. That was the start of the Union Miners Cemetery.
1: The Union Miners Cemetery was established in Mount Olive, Illinois, with the first burials from the ranks of those who died here at what was known as the Battle of Verdun. Traveling the countryside in Verdun, Illinois, I'm Andrew McCray.
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9: 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When it comes to making a new habit, author James Clear says make it satisfying. 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
2: Is your forecast on News Talk 1250 KBRF for the overnight tonight, down around 59 with mostly clear skies. Going to warm up again today, another hot one. 91 for today's high, 61 for Tuesday night's low, up around 90 for Wednesday's high. Thursday up around 83, 57 Thursday night, then Friday, a little bit of rain possible, 84 our high, then on Saturday up around 78. That's your forecast on News Talk 1250 KBRF. 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
2: In 1936, only about 10% of American farmers had access to central station power. That meant that they would read books or their kids would study their lessons by candlelight or kerosene lamps. They wouldn't have refrigeration. They'd have to pump water by hand. Moms in the household, if they wanted to cook, would have to lug some wood to have a wood-burning stove. Washing clothes would be done in a washboard and a tub.
1: McLean's boss, Carl Elmshauser, also reflects.
3: My father was born in 1934, and the Rural Electrification Act came about in 1936, and my father was out in rural Nebraska. And it wasn't then until 1952, when he's a senior in high school, that they finally had power to the farm. Now, there's a lot of different reasons why it took so long. Some of that was some reluctance on the part of my great-grandfather to put the electricity on the farm. But just thinking for me that in my father's lifetime, electrification came to America.
1: More tomorrow. That's Farm to Fork. I'm Daryl Anderson.
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8: This is Farm Progress America. I'm Mike Pearson with news and commentary from America's most essential industry, agriculture. Today's Farm Progress America is brought to you by Titan International, makers of Goodyear farm tires, and Titan wheels. American sugar production largely comes from two different sources, sugar cane grown in the South and sugar beets grown in the North. Both groups say the industry is confronting a surge of sugar imports, and they want Washington to step up. I'll have the details after this. Stop feeling the pinch and put an end to yield loss in the pinch rows with Goodyear farm tires with Titan LSW technology. Producers who switched to LSW technology recovered yield losses, gaining 15 bushels per acre right out of the gate in the pinch rows. On an 80-acre field, that's an extra $1,200.
9: 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Last week, more than 110 members of Congress from both parties wrote to U.S. Trade Representative Jamison Greer, urging him to launch a formal investigation into what these legislators are calling unfair and discriminatory foreign sugar trade practices. The letter asks the administration to use Section 301 authority under the Trade Act of 1974 to examine whether countries are violating trade agreements with a flood of subsidized sugar exports into the U.S. market. Section 301 has been a hot news topic in the last year as it is the same legal tool used to launch tariff actions against China. The issue for the industry is the so-called Tier 2 imports. This is sugar that enters the country above established quota levels. Those over-quota shipments carry a tariff rate set back in 1994 and last adjusted in 2000. Lawmakers say that rate has lost nearly half its real value to inflation, and it's no longer doing the job it was designed to do. The numbers back it up. Tier 2 sugar imports into the United States increased by more than 700% between fiscal years 2021 and 2025. Clint Hagen is a Michigan sugar beet farmer and president of the American Sugar Beet Growers Association. He said farmers this year stand to lose money as over-quota sugar continues pouring into the country, and he's calling on the administration to act now. The American Sugar Alliance, which filed formal comments with the USTR back in April, says the industry has absorbed more than $3 billion in estimated losses over the past 2 years. And, they note, the sugar supply chain supports more than 151,000 American jobs. Louisiana sugarcane farmer Stephen Simoneau says domestic sugar production is essential to U.S. food security and manufacturing employment. He says that outsourcing American sugar farming is just not an option. I'll have more when we come back.
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14: Over the past couple of growing seasons, we've seen massive resistance issues with HPPDs and water hemp. That has led to some people using what we consider crazy high rates. For example, the standard use rate of Callisto is 3 ounces per acre. On our farm, we use 2.5 ounces per acre or less because we've seen carryover with 3 ounces in drought years. Some farmers that we've talked to have applied as much as 6 ounces per acre of Callisto, and then they say, well, I'm planting soybeans next year. That's when we say, no, you're not. Well, of course, you can do whatever you want on your farm, but if your soybean yields have not been great, could it be an HPPD carryover issue? For better corn weed control, add Tuff, Dicamba, or Status. But don't use an HPPD twice and don't exceed the standard rate. I'm Darren Hefty.
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19: Hey, it's Chris Atterbury. It's the Twins and the White Sox. Game 2 of this 4-game series in the AL Central. Joe Ryan gets the ball tonight opposite right-hander Sean Burke. We're on the air at 6 o'clock, 6:40. 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
20: Here's your forecast from News Talk 1250 KBRF. Sunny and hot, high of 91 today. Southeast wind. Slight chance of rain on the overnight with a low of 61. Then sunny for the rest of the week. High of 89 on Wednesday. 86 for Thursday. And still nice and sunny on Friday with a high of 89. That's your forecast from News Talk 1250 KBRF.
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21: Breaking news this hour from Town Hall. Amit Thomason. Secretary of State Rubio says U.S. Iran negotiations are ongoing even as the American military hits Iran again.
22: The U.S. military says it carried out self-defense strikes in Iran, including on missile launch sites. The attacks on missile launch sites and boats placing mines come even as President Donald Trump said on social media that negotiations were proceeding nicely. Earlier, Trump said any agreement to end the Iran war should include a requirement for several additional countries, including Saudi Arabia and Pakistan, to join the Abraham Accords. That's the U.S. brokered agreements from Trump's first term aimed at normalizing relations with Israel. Further details were not immediately available, including more specifics on the threats from Iran and what this means for negotiations. Haya Pinjwani, Washington.
21: An Israeli airstrike has hit a village in eastern Lebanon. Israel going after Iranian-backed Hezbollah fighters. Lebanese state media says a dozen people were killed. An Israeli security official says the military is calling up more troops for Lebanon. Republican U.S. Senator John Cornyn's facing a challenge from Texas State Attorney General Ken Paxton. Today's GOP primary runoff. Paxton has been endorsed by President Trump. Cornyn is seeking a fifth term in the U.S. Senate. President Trump goes to the doctor today, his annual physical and dental checkup at Walter Reed National Military Medical Center. An evacuation order lifted for at least some of the tens of thousands of people who live near a damaged chemical storage tank in Southern California. Authorities say at this point no longer a danger of a massive explosion. The New York Knicks going to the NBA Finals for the first time in 27 years after routing the Cleveland Cavaliers in Cleveland last night, 130-93. Wall Street Dow futures up 262 points. More on these stories, townhall.com.
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21: They abandoned their homeland to marry up with ISIS. Now they're being allowed to go back home.
0: The Australian government has confirmed that 7 women and 12 children linked to the Islamic State group were heading home on Qatar Airways flights less than 3 weeks after a group of 13 people in similar conditions returned to Australia's two largest cities. 2 women with 7 children have flown to Melbourne. 4 women with 6 children landed about an hour later in Sydney, news media reports. It was not immediately apparent if any arrests were made at the airport. Home Affairs Minister Tony Burke says anyone among the 19 on their way to Australia who's committed crimes can expect to face the full force of the law. I'm Charles Villadesma.
21: Search operation for 7 villagers trapped inside a flooded cave in central Laos has entered its 7th day. The rescuers encounter tough terrain and weather in their bid to reach the group. News and analysis at townhall.com. For these high school grads, you might say that farming is in their blood.
2: Seniors at a Michigan high school arrived at their graduation ceremony driving tractors. It was all part of Tractor Day, a celebration at Airport High that dates back to the 1980s. Most of the students arrived by 7:30 a.m., and the fun continued throughout the day with games and music. And while it is fun, it also honors the area's agricultural heritage. Jason Walker reporting.
21: Democrats are increasingly critiquing each other over their personal stock trades in primary races around the country. Democrats are questioning individual trades and the personal wealth of their rivals in a bid to build credibility with the voters. Polls show that the public takes a rather dim view of insider trading in D.C. and supports more guardrails against corruption. More on these stories, townhall.com.
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19: 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It's the Twins and the White Sox. Game two of this four-game series in the AL Central. Joe Ryan gets the ball tonight opposite right-hander Sean Burke. We're on the air at 6 o'clock, 6:40. 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
10: I met my parents recently down at the MIAC Track Championships at St. Olaf College in Northfield. While chatting with my dad, I learned that some of his hickory trees on his southeastern Minnesota property are dying. Neighboring landowners on adjacent properties are also noticing dying hickories. 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
10: Welcome back. We've got Dutch elm disease, oak wilt, and emerald ash borer. Is something killing Minnesota's important mass-producing hickory trees, too? I called August Kramer, a Minnesota DNR forest health specialist, and he told me that my dad and his neighbors are seeing damage from hickory bark beetles and an associated fungus that they can carry. These are native pests, so we don't have a new exotic killing hickory trees. Instead, inconsistent precipitation from year to year can stress hickories and make them more susceptible to these native parasites. That's what's happened several years in a row in southeastern Minnesota. Though the DNR has monitored hickory mortality fluctuations for more than 25 years, Houston County in particular seems to have a growing problem. Areas with shallow soils seem to suffer more. Once a tree gets infested, you can't do much to save it, so management means trying to prevent other trees from getting the fungus. That means promptly removing infested trees and thinning stands.
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12: Well, good Tuesday morning at 6:13. Hope you enjoyed the Memorial Day weekend. Got hot yesterday. We'll do that again. Sunny, 91 in our forecast. Southeast wind around 10 miles an hour. Slight chance of some rain on the overnight. And then for Wednesday, sunny, 89, 86, and sunshine on Thursday. Friday and Saturday, both continued sunshine with 89 to wrap up the week. And Saturday, a high of 81. And Sunday looks good as well. Last day of May with sunny and 80. And Monday, June 1st, sunny and 82. Here we go. 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
13: 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Law enforcement has been asked to investigate a threatening email that has been sent to some employees of Minnesota State Community and Technical College. A message was sent out by M-State just before noon on Monday, alerting staff that they are working with law enforcement to determine credibility of the message. Details of what was in the message have not been made public. A Fergus Falls man was hospitalized following a crash on Highway 34 east of Detroit Lake Sunday night. State troopers say that at around 8:15, a minivan driven by 50-year-old John Grady of Fergus was heading west on Highway 34 in Erie Township, and a pickup was heading north on County Road 29 when the two collided. Grady was transported to Essentia Health St. Mary's Hospital in Detroit Lakes for treatment of non-life-threatening injuries. The other driver was not hurt. Troopers say alcohol was not a factor in the crash. A pickup driver was hurt in a rollover crash in Staples early Saturday morning. State troopers say the pickup was heading east on U.S. Highway 10 at the edge of town at around 152 when it rolled and landed in the ditch near 14th Street Northeast. The driver, 41-year-old Emmanuel Montanez of Motley, suffered non-life-threatening injuries and was transported to Lakewood Hospital for treatment. Troopers say the road was wet at the time of the crash and alcohol is suspected to be a factor. Livestock producers are adjusting to rising input costs related to the conflict in the Middle East. Minnesota State Cattlemen's Association Executive Director Caitlin Root says it's unreal how fast fuel prices have gone up.
14: I was talking to a producer the other day that's like, man, with this drought and we're trying to get hay to Nebraska and Kansas, it's really a pretty horrible time for these fuel prices to rise.
13: Root says trucking expenses are adding up.
14: With the feedlot operations and cow-calf operations, we have cattle moving across state lines all the time. So definitely these prices really impact all of our producers.
13: Root says thankfully, strength in the cattle market is helping producers handle increasing costs. I'll be back with more KBRFradio.com news after this.
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13: KBRFradio.com news continues. If Minnesota farmers were looking for relief from tariffs, higher costs, and lower prices for their crops, this was not the legislative session to do it. Senator Eric Putnam is chair of the Senate Agriculture Committee.
1: It was not a great session for agriculture. It was a very, very frustrating one. There were a couple good things that happened, but a lot of good stuff that could have happened didn't because of St. Paul being St. Paul.
13: Putnam says, unfortunately, Minnesota farmers are used to disappointment from lawmakers.
1: And that's one of the great things about Minnesota farmers is they're so resilient. They're tough and they can handle. I think they're also probably pretty used to being disappointed by government. So that's probably not too new a feeling.
13: It was not a budget year, so money remains tight for agriculture. Additional funding for programs didn't happen, and even a measure to block the unhealthy herbicide paraquat was blocked. But Putnam says some good came from the session.
1: There are things that we were able to accomplish outside of the agricultural space that will still help folks in agriculture. So, you know, we did put a lot of resources into Hennepin County Medical Center. That helps everybody in the whole state. And there's some money in there to help with rural hospitals.
13: And lawmakers did pass a bill that allows for good eggs past their sell-by date to be donated to food shelters across the state. Eggs have been a difficult item for food shelves to get their hands on. A bill passed on the final day of the legislative session calls for a comprehensive study on the future of nuclear energy in Minnesota. Derek Moe of the Minnesota Rural Electric Association says we are the last state with a moratorium on new nuclear plants.
4: Not only are there other states ahead of us, but we're sort of at the end of the line in that regard. And that's one of the reasons that this coalition that MREA has been working with, the Minnesota Nuclear Energy Alliance, you know, one of the reasons we think it's definitely time to act on this issue.
13: Moe says two large nuclear plants went online a few years ago in Georgia, and projects have recently been approved in Texas, Tennessee, and Canada. Minnesota college students are expressing their frustrations of the Minnesota State Board of Trustees' decision to increase tuition for the second straight year. Rose Sargent is the treasurer of LEAD-MN, a group representing students.
18: Increases like this make planning for a degree almost impossible in the long term. This means many students will be looking at taking out additional loans that far exceed what they thought they would need for the degree they started, or face the alternative of pausing or slowing down their education until they can afford the tuition.
13: Board members cited rising inflation, costs, and another year of flat investment from the legislature as reasons behind the increase. Tuition will go up an average of 6.25% across the system's 33 colleges and universities. For KBRFradio.com News, I'm Derek Sidian. Get more news at KBRFradio.com. 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
19: Here's your forecast from News Talk 1250 KBRF. Sunny and hot, high of 91 today. Southeast wind. Slight chance of rain on the overnight with a low of 61, then sunny for the rest of the week, high of 89 on Wednesday, 86 for Thursday, and still nice and sunny on Friday with a high of 89. And that's your forecast from News Talk 1250 KBRF.
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12: It's 6:21, good Tuesday morning, 63 right now as we get into USDA news. A look at hurricane preparedness tips and resources for farmers and homeowners in hurricane-prone areas.
22: You may have heard the 2026 hurricane season forecast by now.
23: A below average season in the Atlantic. In the central and eastern Pacific, we're expecting above normal activity.
22: But as Administrator of the National Oceanic and Atmospheric Administration, Neil Jacobs and others acknowledge, regardless of the hurricane forecast, any year, any part of the country.
2: Only takes one.
5: It just takes one.
6: Even in a quiet season, storms can and do occur.
22: To cause significant damage, whether coastline or further inland, to farm operations and household food supplies. Hence the need for hurricane emergency preparedness. National Weather Service Director Ken Graham and USDA meteorologist Brad Rippey are among those joining us as we discuss some hurricane preparedness tips and resources in this edition of Agriculture USA, the breakdown of what is expected to be a below-normal Atlantic hurricane season this year, courtesy of Neil Jacobs, Administrator of the National Oceanic and Atmospheric Administration.
2: 8 to 14 named storms with winds at or above 39 miles an hour. Of these, 3 to 6 hurricanes with winds at or above 74 miles an hour. And 1 to 3 major hurricanes, that's your category 3 to 5, with winds at or above 111 miles an hour.
22: As for the why behind the below normal forecast, USDA meteorologist Brad Rippey.
6: The key factor in that forecast is the formation of El Nino, which is imminent, and that often leads to stronger upper-level winds across the Atlantic Basin and acts as a buzzsaw. It tears apart fledgling storm systems that would ordinarily develop into tropical storms or hurricanes, and that is the big suppressive factor for the Atlantic Basin.
22: In predominant El Nino years, while the Atlantic Basin average for tropical storm activity is below normal, the opposite usually occurs in the Pacific Basin. Direct hits in places like the Hawaiian Islands are rare, as is a Pacific hurricane making landfall on the mainland U.S. West Coast, although the remnant moisture provides a summertime benefit.
6: Very often we do see that moisture draw northward, and that can bring significant moisture into the southwestern United States, sometimes far beyond that, depending on interactions with cold fronts and other mechanisms further north.
22: Yet even in forecasted below average hurricane seasons, there are plenty of examples to illustrate that it takes only one storm to cause significant damage by initial coastal strike, high winds and storm surge, or flooding from heavy rains further inland. That last concern has led NOAA to develop inland hurricane forecast code technology in full use this season. This is National Weather Service Director Ken Graham.
5: The impacts don't stop at the coast. The impacts go way inland, and we've seen that over and over and over again, including most of the fatalities end up being inland as well.
22: All the more reason those living in tropical storm and hurricane-prone areas conduct preparedness steps well ahead of a possible event. One resource guide is available from NOAA online at www.noaa.gov/hurricane-prep. One may not associate agriculture with possible storm damage, but producers in hurricane areas need to prep as well, both before the event and what they will need in recovery if damages occur. According to Agriculture Department Farm Production and Conservation Undersecretary Richard Fordyce,
7: document inventories. It's vehicles, equipment that have been added to the fleet. One of the categories that a lot of us probably don't have an exact inventory would be livestock, the number of livestock, what they are, what their ages are. Any kind of records that are pertinent to the operation around any kind of investments that you've made in the crop, in the herd, those kinds of things.
22: With documents also including photos and even handwritten notes, as well as receipts and formal paperwork. USDA programs offering farm disaster assistance includes federal crop insurance to indemnity and conservation programs, with details available at farmers.gov. Also available through USDA's Food Safety and Inspection Service, tips how to protect food and be safe from foodborne illness in the event of a hurricane-related flood. That is found online at www.fsis.usda.gov by typing in the word flood in the search bar. Food safety expert Meredith Carruthers says if time is an ally, hurricane prep for safe food supplies can be conducted.
8: Take food items and elevate them onto a higher surface. Put them on a higher shelf, put them as high up as you can to hopefully avoid them coming into contact with flood water. If you have cinder blocks or have an option to put it up on something to elevate it, you can elevate your refrigerator as well.
22: This has been Agriculture USA. I'm Rod Bain reporting for the U.S. Department of Agriculture in Washington, D.C.
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9: Minnesota News Network, I'm Brent Palm. Master Sergeant Nicole Amer is being honored with a memorial stone at the White Bear Lake Veterans Memorial Park. VFW Commander Gary Kahlberg read the inscription on the paver during Monday's memorial dedication.
10: Master Sergeant Nicole
0: Amir. Adored wife and mother, served with honor, loved without limits. Her light lives on, always in our hearts.
9: Master Sergeant Amer was killed in a drone attack on March 1st in Kuwait. Hundreds gathered at Fort Snelling National Cemetery Monday for Minnesota's largest Memorial Day ceremony to honor the men and women who made the ultimate sacrifice. And police in North Mankato are identifying the 17-year-old boy who died of a gunshot wound following a car crash Saturday night. Officers say Tyson Goodsell died of his injuries in the hospital. This is MNN.
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19: Here's your forecast from News Talk 1250 KBRF. Sunny and hot, high of 91 today. Southeast wind, slight chance of rain on the overnight with a low of 61, and sunny for the rest of the week. High of 89 on Wednesday, 86 for Thursday, and still nice and sunny on Friday with a high of 89. And that's your forecast from News Talk 1250 KBRF.
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24: Good morning and welcome to Country Morning here on the Red River Farm Network for this Tuesday, May 26th, 2026. I'm Jamie Dickerman with a look at the grain markets. Well, of course, markets closed yesterday for the Memorial Day holiday. Grain markets, however, weaker early trade this morning following the long weekend as improving weather forecasts and expanding global supplies continued pressuring the prices. Corn, soybeans, wheat futures all trading lower overnight, with traders focusing on the rain chances across the plains and Midwest, along with rapid U.S. planting progress. July corn down 3 cents early. December corn also lower. Soybean futures under additional pressure. July soybeans down nearly 8 cents overnight. Wheat markets remaining defensive. Kansas City, Chicago, Minneapolis wheat all trading lower. Friday's session ended quietly along ahead of the long holiday weekend with little fresh news to drive the markets. Corn and soybean futures were able to stabilize late last week after turning sharply lower during midweek trade. Wheat futures, however, continue to struggle despite ongoing tensions in the Middle East and uncertainty surrounding the Strait of Hormuz. Weather remaining one of the biggest influences right now in the grain trade. Forecasts calling for widespread rainfall across drought-stricken areas of the Western Plains and portions of the Southeast here over the next couple weeks. Traders say those improved moisture forecasts have helped keep the pressure on the grain prices as crop conditions are expected to improve. USDA's weekly crop progress report, delayed till this afternoon because of the Memorial Day holiday, is expected to show faster than normal planting progress for both corn and soybeans, Analysts say the rapid planting pace and improved emergence conditions are adding additional pressure to the market. Corn markets continue seeing support from export demand despite the broader pressure from favorable weather. USDA announcing Friday that Mexico purchased nearly 494,000 metric tons of U.S. corn, along with another 110,000 metric tons sold to unknown destinations. Even with strong export demand, traders remaining cautious because of the large domestic corn supplies and growing South American production. National average cash corn basis steady Friday, 39 cents under the July futures contract. Soybean markets pressured by expectations for improved growing conditions and weakness in the outside markets. And wheat futures continuing to face seasonal harvest pressure along with improving moisture forecasts for drought areas. Reporting Agriculture's Business, you're listening to the Red River Farm Network.
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16: Tuesday, May 26. Good morning. It is time for Livestock Markets. I'm Don Wick here on the Red River Farm Network. Feeder cattle futures took it in the teeth at the end of the week last week, the market dropping ahead of the cattle on feed report. Some say rightly so, with placements coming in higher than expected. We saw the market at multi-month lows Friday. The most active August feeder cattle futures went down 667 at 349.85. That's the lowest point we've seen since late March. August live cattle, 15 cents higher, 239.35. Beef packers losing an average of 358.70 per head on Friday compared to losses of 322.95 a week ago. That according to HedgersEdge.com. U.S. Commodities President Don Rose says this feeder cattle market really has been under some pressure.
17: And I think part of that is just when you're buying feeder cattle, trying to fatten them out, get some profits, the margin's just really too tight. So we're seeing some adjustment in the break-evens is the way I would put it. We also end the week with basis levels just dollars and dollars off of where they should be. In other words, the futures market just too low versus the cash. So certainly the board is trying to tell you that we're going to have a drop sharply on cash cattle here the next couple weeks.
16: In lean hogs, June futures firmed up 62 cents Friday, 95.75 per pound. The cash cattle market softened into the end of the week. Light volume, prices paid started out near 265 live, faded to 260. The dress cattle trade, 416, it went down to 409. This past week, cattle slaughter, 528,000 head, 7,000 under the previous week, and 48,000 less than where we were 1 year ago. Packers are likely to be aggressive early this week and increase slaughter to make up for the holiday. The beef movement over the Memorial Day weekend expected to have been good. The retail will need to be restocking those beef supplies. The hog market, Iowa, Southern Minnesota markets were 83 cents to the plus side, a weighted average price of 93.81 in that Friday market. Pork cutout values were 62 cents higher. The dairy markets, cheese were steady for barrels, blocks 3.5 lower, the butter market a penny higher. The milk futures, June, July, August, Class 3 milk all making new contract lows Friday. The summer contracts trading under $17. June down 3 at $16.57 per hundredweight. July down 21 at $16.65. That's Livestock Markets. I'm Don Wick.
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23: 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From a fertility standpoint, putting that fertility down in the row in the fall, then you plant the beets in the spring. 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So there seems to be a really effective way of both getting the nutrients down, getting yields up, and protecting the soil all at once.
24: AFRAC is a farmer-led program advancing soil fertility research. 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
12: Good morning, Farm News on the Red River Farm Network. I'm Don Wick with Jamie Dickerman. Warm temperatures and breezy conditions creating near critical fire weather concerns across parts of North Dakota and northwest Minnesota today. The National Weather Service says low humidity and gusty winds could allow any fires that develop to spread quickly. Forecasters are also monitoring isolated to scattered thunderstorms late today into tonight across eastern North Dakota, west central Minnesota, and northeast South Dakota. A few storms could become severe with damaging wind gusts and hail as a possibility. While much warmer weather is expected to continue throughout this week, highs climbing into the 80s to near 90 degrees.
24: Early this morning, Secretary of State Marco Rubio telling reporters the Strait of Hormuz must reopen without any restrictions.
25: They're going to be open one way or the other. So they need to be open. What's happening there is unlawful. It's illegal. It's unsustainable to the world. It's unacceptable. I don't know of any country in the world that does The Russians are not in favor of a tolling system. The Chinese are not in favor of a tolling system. I mean, there's no country in the world that's in favor of a tolling system except with the regime in Iran. So that's not acceptable. That cannot happen.
24: Negotiations between the U.S. and Iran to end the war have been happening over the weekend. On Sunday, President Trump said an announcement could be coming within a matter of hours, but later said a deal was a work in progress. Meanwhile, the U.S. attacking two Iranian paramilitary ships overnight as they were attempting to lay mines in the Strait of Hormuz. The Iranian Revolutionary Guard said that is a violation of the ceasefire and promised it will retaliate. Trade on the Strait of Hormuz has been restricted since the end of February.
12: According to AAA, the national average price for regular gasoline is $4.49 per gallon. That's down 4 cents from a week ago, but 40 cents higher than a month ago. In North Dakota, the average price at the pump is $4.14 per gallon. It's $4.27 in South Dakota and averaging $4.29 in Minnesota. The national average price for diesel fuel is $5.58 per gallon. A year ago, diesel fuel averaged $3.52.
24: North Dakota Senator John Hovind is hosting USDA Undersecretary for Farm Production and Conservation Richard Fordyce in Fargo today. The Ag Roundtable event will focus on the farm safety net provisions in the One Big Beautiful Bill and the need for additional agricultural assistance. Hovind will also participate in a media briefing with leaders from North Dakota State University and the North Dakota District Export Council. They'll discuss a proposal to better equip rural businesses for the export market.
12: Fertilizer Institute President and CEO Corey Rosenbusch says fertilizer supply issues tied to the Strait of Hormuz closure have become a major national concern and now receiving widespread public attention
18: well beyond agriculture.
2: I was at an annual physical the other day, and the doctor asked me if I had any stress in my life, and I just kind of giggled, and he said, what? And I said, well, I work in the fertilizer industry. He said, oh, man, you guys are really getting hit hard right now. So when your nurse and your doctors are starting to hear about fertilizer in mainstream media, I guess you know that it is a big topic.
18: Rosenbusch says even if shipping traffic through the Strait of Hormuz resumes immediately, fertilizer markets may continue dealing with supply disruptions for an extended period because of the production damage in that region.
2: Even if the Strait were open today, we are not sure of what the damage has been to a lot of these production plants. Some of them had to be taken down because there's no natural gas to run them. In other cases, we do know there has been physical damage due to drone strikes or missile strikes on those facilities. So this isn't purely a open the strait and the product's going to start flowing and the market's going to return to normal.
18: Rosenbusch says it could take months, even years, before fertilizer production and global supply chains fully recover in that region.
24: The European Union

0: will steadily decline through 2028, while corn export taxes will also be reduced on a scheduled basis. Argentina is the world's largest exporter of soybean oil and soybean meal, the third largest exporter of corn. This is the Red River Farm Network.
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2: Here's your forecast from News Talk 1250 KBRF. Sunny and hot, high of 91 today. Southeast wind. Slight chance of rain on the overnight with a low of 61. Then sunny for the rest of the week. High of 89 on Wednesday. 86 for Thursday. And still nice and sunny on Friday with a high of 89. That's your forecast from News Talk 1250 KBRF.
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4: Farm news on the Red River Farm Network. India and Canada are pushing to fast-track negotiations on a major new trade agreement that Canadian Prime Minister Mark Carney is calling a game-changer. India's Commerce Minister meeting with top Canadian officials in Ottawa last week as both countries work towards completing the India-Canada Comprehensive Economic Partnership Agreement by the end of 2026. The proposed deal is expected to expand cooperation in agriculture, trade, energy, technology, and infrastructure, while boosting bilateral trade from the current $8.5 billion to a target of $50 billion by 2030. Officials from both countries say the agreement could create major new export and investment opportunities for agriculture and other key industries.
0: Senate Agriculture Committee Chair John Bozeman plans to release the Farm Bill text and mark that Farm Bill up in the month of June. In a weekend edition of the Wiesmeyer Perspective Show on Ag Bull Media, Washington analyst Jim Wiesmeyer said the Senate bill will look different than the House version.
5: His bill is eventually going to have to be more bipartisan than the partisan-tilted House Farm Bill. In order to get this through the Senate, because you need 60 votes to invoke cloture, to stop a filibuster, mm-hmm. He's going to have to work with ranking chairwoman Amy Klobuchar, Democrat from Minnesota. And she's amenable to work with, but mm-hmm. It's regarding food stamps, SNAP.
0: Under the One Big Beautiful Bill, states will begin picking up a portion of the food stamp benefits beginning in 2028. Wiesmeyer said Senate Democrats and a few Republicans are concerned about the financial impact on those states.
5: The Republicans in the Senate could give a little to the Democrats, but they can't go too far because the House especially is squeezy tight margins in the House. They don't want many changes, if any, to the food stamp program. So you can see the dilemma here. So the concerns are growing over political backlash on this cost sharing and SNAP and state budget impacts. This thing could cost. So the debate's going to complicate the Senate negotiations on the Farm Bill.
0: If a compromise can't be made, Wiesmeyer said the 2018 Farm Bill could be extended once again.
4: In a review of basis levels with the seven grain elevators surveyed by the Red River Farm Network, has the corn basis ranging from 387 at Finley Farmers Cooperative and CHS Southwest Grain in New Salem to 436 at New Vision Co-op in Worthington. The basis ranges from 50 cents under December futures at Worthington to 90 under at CHS Sun Prairie in Minot. For soybeans, the cash bid ranges from 1080 at Minot in Alton to 1107 at Worthington, with the basis ranging from 78 cents under the November futures at Worthington to 105 per bushel under at Minot and Alton. For spring wheat, cash prices range from 592 at Minot and New Salem to 617 at Finley and Yulin. The basis ranging from 70 cents to 90 cents per bushel under June futures throughout the region.
0: USDA says the newly announced international trade agreements are expected to create additional export opportunities for U.S. agriculture and help reduce the nation's agricultural trade deficit. USDA officials say agreements with countries including Taiwan,

0: Bangladesh, Ecuador, and Guatemala are designed to improve access for American grains, meat, dairy products, and specialty crops. USDA says that several agreements could reduce tariffs and simplify the import requirements for U.S. products, while negotiations continue with China, Japan, and the United Kingdom.
1: The Minnesota Department of Agriculture awarding $4.7 million in soil health financial assistance program grants in the past year. Nearly 170 grants were given with an average award of $30,000. This program provides cost-share grants for up to 50% of equipment costs. The eligible purchases include no-till drills, air seeders, strip tillage units, and other tools used to support regenerative agriculture. The next application round opens in August.
0: Supporters of year-round E15 say the higher ethanol blend could lower fuel prices, expand domestic energy supplies, and create additional demand for corn at a time when the farm economy remains under pressure. But despite House approval and White House backing, that proposal is still facing major hurdles in the Senate as lawmakers debate refinery concerns and the environmental impact. You're listening to the Red River Farm Network.
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4: Very warm temperatures and some breezy conditions will be occurring across the northern plains as we move forward through this full week. There will be a chance for a few showers, but no generalized soaking rain. I'm meteorologist Drew Lerner for the Red River Farm Network. We do have a high pressure system aloft over the region, and it will stay in control of our weather through all of this coming week. The high pressure system will generate some warm to hot temperatures and will also stimulate the wind, and as a result, we'll probably have good field working conditions, but there will be a chance for a few erratic showers, and it looks like the temperatures will probably be above average for a while. We're looking for the high temperatures this afternoon to be in the 80s and lower 90s, and it looks like we will see the high temperatures on Wednesday, Thursday, and Friday, all being in the same general range. We'll look for some cooling to occur on Saturday and Sunday with some upper 70 and 80 degree readings likely, and that may continue into next Monday. Now, our nighttime low temperatures are certainly not going to be a threat. We'll look for a lot of 50 and 60 degree lows, and that will occur throughout our forecast period. Now, the showers are going to be a little bit complicated as far as trying to determine exactly who's going to get the showers and who are not. At the moment, it looks like the best chance for some precipitation over this first 24 to 48 hours will probably come out of north central parts of North Dakota into west central Minnesota. And these will most likely occur tonight into the morning tomorrow. It will be a narrow band, and the number of areas that are going to see meaningful moisture will be fairly small. At the moment, it looks like some of the east central sections of North Dakota and immediate neighboring areas of Minnesota will see the best chance for some kind of meaningful rain. So what are we talking about? Well, the totals here probably going to run from a tenth of an inch to 3 or 4 tenths of an inch in general. But those areas that get the stronger thunderstorms, they could pick up on 3/4 of an inch, maybe upwards to an inch or an inch and a half. But we're only talking about a handful of locations in a few counties, so this will not be widespread. The rest of the Dakotas and southern Minnesota will likely be dry. Now, as we go on into the day on Wednesday, we'll have some other showers popping up, but I do not expect them to be very well organized. But as we get into Wednesday evening and into Thursday morning, the eastern Dakotas will once again have a risk of some erratically dispersed showers. With the temperatures heating up each afternoon, the moisture will evaporate fairly quickly. And of course, we'll have some breezy conditions that will also help that drying rate. For the Red River Farm Network, I'm meteorologist Drew Lerner.
5: 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I'm Roger McOwen. This October marks the first major 2025 crop year payouts under the One Big Beautiful Bill Act. The USDA's May WASDE report has altered the projections for this fall's ARC and PLC safety net triggers, and the impacts differ significantly by crop. For corn, marketing year average prices remain depressed, leaving enhanced reference prices firmly in play to trigger robust payments. Conversely, strong biofuel demand bumped soybean price projections, meaning autumn soybean payouts will be tighter than expected. The same can be said for winter wheat. These shifting dynamics carry heavy tax management implications. This has been the Agricultural Law and Tax Report. I'm Roger McOwen.
1: Welcome to Inside Agriculture on the Red River Farm Network. EverAg Producer Division President Mike North says dairy markets are seeing a correction lower after a strong export demand and tight supplies pushed prices sharply higher earlier this year.
6: If you look at, you know, the current environment, we have plenty of milk flowing into plants. We have obviously strong exports, which helped us in the first, you know, several months of the year. But as prices rose, we began to price ourselves out of some of those markets, powder being a big one. And if you've been watching really closely, Class 4 has seen some massive downward movement over the last few days as a byproduct of that falling powder market, that balloon pop. We still have good underlying, you know, demand. So don't think like this is, you know, a tragic ending to a nice little run. It's just a market reset.
1: North says rebuilding dairy inventories and shifting global supply dynamics also pressuring the markets lower.
6: We have growing stockpiles. If you watch the butter report or the butter numbers in the most recent inventory report, you can see kind of an underlying trend of stock rebuilding. If you look at cheese inventories and capacity, there's certainly concern that that's going to grow. The things that have been carrying us through the first quarter of this year have been powder and whey. And whey is still supported by great demand. Powder, we just got undersupplied. There's been 4 straight years of declining production, and that finally caught up with us, and it was a bubble. Now that we have seemingly satisfied the bubble, the market's working its way back into balance.
1: North says underlying dairy demand remains solid, but markets are adjusting as global prices move back into a more competitive range.
0: The National Corn Growers Association is estimating corn farmers are losing $100 per acre this year due to high fertilizer and fuel prices. The NCGA is urging Congress to provide help to farmers so they can survive the current economic environment. Senate Ag Committee, Senate Ag Appropriations Subcommittee Chair John Hoven, Senate Ag Committee Chair John Bozeman, and House Ag Committee Chair Glenn G.T. Thompson have all voiced support for additional farm assistance. We're back at it for a trade after being closed for the Monday Memorial holiday, and we're seeing a lot of red on this screen. Down 2¾ cents for July Minneapolis wheat, 686¾. Chicago wheat for September down 6¼. Hard red winter wheat July down 3¼. July corn a nickel down 458¼. New crop down by 3¾ cents at 482¾. Soybean 6 lower for July as we speak. We're at 1190½. New crop soybeans 1183¼. Down by 4½ cents. Crude right now trading at $92.54 for July futures, down over $4. On the farm calendar, the North Dakota Junior Angus Association has a field day this upcoming Saturday. That'll be held at the 4-H camp at Washburn, North Dakota. North Dakota State FFA Convention is coming up coming up next week, starting Monday, June 1st, and continuing through Thursday of next week. We'll have, of course, coverage right here on the Red River Farm Network. And World Pork Expo coming to Des Moines, Iowa, June 3rd through the 4th as the world's pork industry gathers. Have yourself a great day. You're listening to the Red River Farm Network.
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8: Breaking news this hour from Town Hall. I'm Rich Thomason. Secretary of State Rubio says there are details yet to be ironed out in talks with Iran.
9: Speaking from India, Rubio says the sides are working on an outline.
10: Suffice it to say that some progress has been made, significant progress, although not final progress has been made.
9: Regional officials say the deal would gradually reopen the Strait of Hormuz and see the U.S. blockade of Iranian ports end. Iran would give up its stockpile of highly enriched uranium. At Arlington National Cemetery, President Trump mentioned those who were killed fighting Iran.
11: We lost 13. Wonderful souls, wonderful special people.
9: The president said there could be no 4th of July without America's armed forces, and there could be no Independence Day without Memorial Day. Ed Donahue, Washington.
8: And U.S. forces launched a new series of strikes on Iranian military targets. An evacuation order lifted for some of those evacuated from their homes near a chemical storage tank. It was in danger of exploding in Southern California.
12: It's not over yet. We still have work to do.
8: Orange County Fire Chief Craig Covey.
12: There's two things that we're going to be still doing an operational operation on. Number one, we still have to mitigate a fire and very small explosion concern, and also a spill potential.
8: President Trump's endorsement has carried a good deal of weight in recent GOP primaries. Today we'll see how things go in Texas, where incumbent U.S. Senator John Cornyn is facing a runoff against Trump-endorsed Ken Paxton. The winner will face Democrat James Tallarico in the general election. From Texas to Georgia to the Carolinas, forecasters say flash flooding is possible today. Much of the South swamped by torrential rains. And four people are dead after a train collided with a school bus in northern Belgium. On Wall Street, Dow futures 308 points higher. NASDAQ futures up 309. More on these stories at townhall.com.
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8: Rescuers in Thailand are racing the clock to reach seven people trapped in a cave by flooding.
14: They're hoping that they can just keep pushing away to reach what they expect would be an upper chamber that may be above the water level where they assume these people would have gone for safety. But they won't know. They don't even know if they're alive yet until they reach them. And when you look at the images of the conditions they're working in, they're extremely rough. Tiny cavities they're going into, divers coming out completely covered in mud. They're trying to pump water out, but they're up against these very torrential rains at the moment. So it's an ongoing rescue effort, but at this stage, very unclear what the outcome will be.
8: That's the BBC's Jonathan Head. Firefighters have been battling wildfires in Scotland, and several drowning deaths have been reported as a spring heat wave scorches parts of Western Europe. Temperature records have toppled in the UK, London experiencing a rare tropical night when the temperature remained above 68 degrees. News and analysis, townhall.com. A Dominican baseball star convicted of abusing a minor.
15: Tampa Bay Rays shortstop Wander Franco has been found criminally responsible for the sexual and psychological abuse of a minor by a judge in the Dominican Republic, but he will not serve a sentence. Franco was arrested in 2024, accused of having a relationship with a 14-year-old girl, during which time he paid the girl's mother thousands of dollars. The mother was found guilty of sex trafficking and sentenced 10 years. The judge says he took into consideration that Franco was a victim of extortion, so he was given a judicial pardon. It's not clear what will happen to his major league career. The Rays placed him on the restricted list, which means he hasn't been getting paid. His full sentencing is set for June 16th. I'm Jennifer King.
8: European Union officials say Europeans can expect oil and gas prices to remain above what they were before the Iran war for at least until the end of 2027. Prices for other goods also following an upward trajectory. More on these stories, townhall.com.
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19: Here's your forecast from News Talk 1250 KBRF. Sunny and hot, high of 91 today. Southeast wind. Slight chance of rain on the overnight with a low of 61. And sunny for the rest of the week. High of 89 on Wednesday. 86 for Thursday. And still nice and sunny on Friday with a high of 89. That's your forecast from News Talk 1250 KBRF.
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19: 7:07, good Tuesday morning as the shortened work week gets underway. 64 at our studios right now. A look at the Weather Spotter Network brought to you by Ottertail Power Company and Lakes Country Roofing. Yesterday got up to 91 for Memorial Day. Weather spotter Vern in northeast of Underwood at 6 o'clock this morning had 62 after a high of 91. And 6 o'clock, John up in Pelican Rapids reports a 59 this morning after a high yesterday in Pelican of 95. Air quality rated moderate today. The allergy forecast rated very low as far as pollen counts. Tree pollen count is high currently. Grass pollen is low. And 1 year ago, for May 26th, our high was 73 with a low of 48. 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
20: For KBRFradio.com news, I'm Derek Sidian. Law enforcement has been asked to investigate a threatening email that has been sent to some employees of Minnesota State Community and Technical College. A message was sent out by M-State just before noon on Monday, alerting staff that they are working with law enforcement to determine credibility of the message. Details of what was in the message have not been made public. A Fergus Falls man was hospitalized following a crash on Highway 34 east of Detroit Lakes Sunday night. State troopers say that at around 8:15, a minivan driven by 50-year-old John Grady of Fergus was heading west on Highway 34 in Erie Township, and a pickup was heading north on County Road 29 when the two collided. Grady was transported to Essentia Health St. Mary's Hospital in Detroit Lakes for treatment of non-life-threatening injuries. The other driver was not hurt. Troopers say alcohol was not a factor in the crash. A pickup driver was hurt in a rollover crash in Staples early Saturday morning. State troopers say the pickup was heading east on U.S. Highway 10 at the edge of town at around 1:52 when it rolled and landed in the ditch near 14th Street Northeast. The driver, 41-year-old Emmanuel Montanez of Motley, suffered non-life-threatening injuries and was transported to Lakewood Hospital for treatment. Troopers say the road was wet at the time of the crash and alcohol is suspected to be a factor. Livestock producers are adjusting to rising input costs related to the conflict in the Middle East. Minnesota State Cattlemen's Association Executive Director Caitlin Root says it's unreal how fast fuel prices have gone up.
2: I was talking to a producer the other day that's like, man, with this drought and we're trying to get hay to Nebraska and Kansas, it's really a pretty horrible time for these fuel prices to rise.
20: Root says trucking expenses are adding up.
2: With the feedlot operations and cow-calf operations, we have cattle moving across state lines all the time. So definitely these prices really impact all of our producers.
20: Root says thankfully, strength in the cattle market is helping producers handle increasing costs. I'll be back with more KBRFradio.com news after this.
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20: 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If Minnesota farmers were looking for relief from tariffs, higher costs, and lower prices for their crops, this was not the legislative session to do it. Senator Eric Putnam is chair of the Senate Agriculture Committee.
24: It was not a great session for agriculture. It was a very, very frustrating one. There were a couple good things that happened, but a lot of good stuff that could have happened didn't because of St. Paul being St. Paul.
20: Putnam says, unfortunately, Minnesota farmers are used to disappointment from lawmakers.
24: And that's one of the great things about Minnesota farmers is they're so resilient. They're tough and they can handle. I think they're also probably pretty used to being disappointed by government. So that's probably not too new a feeling.
20: It was not a budget year, so money remains tight for agriculture. Additional funding for programs didn't happen, and even a measure to block the unhealthy herbicide paraquat was blocked. But Putnam says some good came from the session.
24: There are things that we were able to accomplish outside of the agricultural space that will still help folks in agriculture. So, you know, we did put a lot of resources into Hennepin County Medical Center. That helps everybody in the whole state. And there's some money in there to help with rural hospitals.
20: And lawmakers did pass a bill that allows for good eggs past their sell-by date to be donated to food shelters across the state. Eggs have been a difficult item for food shelves to get their hands on. A bill passed on the final day of the legislative session calls for a comprehensive study on the future of nuclear energy in Minnesota. Derek Moe of the Minnesota Rural Electric Association says we are the last state with a moratorium on new nuclear plants.
25: Not only are there other states ahead of us, but we're sort of at the end of the line in that regard. And that's one of the reasons that this coalition that MREA has been working with, the Minnesota Nuclear Energy Alliance, you know, one of the reasons we think it's definitely time to act on this issue.
20: Mo says two large nuclear plants went online a few years ago in Georgia, and projects have recently been approved in Texas, Tennessee, and Canada. Minnesota college students are expressing their frustrations of the Minnesota State Board of Trustees' decision to increase tuition for the second straight year. Rose Sargent is the treasurer of LEAD-MN, a group representing students.
0: Increases like this make planning for a degree almost impossible in the long term. This means many students will be looking at taking out additional loans that far exceed what they thought they would need for the degree they started, or face the alternative of pausing or slowing down their education until they can afford the tuition.
20: Board members cited rising inflation, costs, and another year of flat investment from the legislature as reasons behind the increase. Tuition will go up an average of 6.25% across the system's 33 colleges and universities. For KBRFradio.com News, I'm Derek Sidian. Get more news at KBRFradio.com. 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
19: Here's your forecast from News Talk 1250 KBRF. Sunny and hot, high of 91 today. Southeast wind. Slight chance of rain on the overnight with a low of 61, then sunny for the rest of the week. High of 89 on Wednesday, 86 for Thursday, and still nice and sunny on Friday with a high of 89. And that's your forecast from News Talk 1250 KBRF.
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5: Minnesota News Network, I'm Brent Palm. Several hundred people gathered Monday at Fort Snelling National Cemetery for Minnesota's largest Memorial Day ceremony. Fort Snelling Memorial Rifle Squad Commander Richard Middleton says freedom comes at a cost.
6: Some soldiers are returned in draped caskets. Some soldiers are buried in foreign lands. And some soldiers don't come home.
5: Middleton says service members answered to a higher calling.
6: A call to serve our country and duty. They gave us today, tomorrow, and all tomorrows of our future. They are heroes.
5: A state park in northeastern Minnesota is being honored as the best state park in the country. Gooseberry Falls was voted as the nation's top state park by voters in the USA Today Reader's Choice Awards. And the Twins dropped the series opener to the White Sox 3-1 in Chicago. This is MNN.
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9: 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It's the Twins and the White Sox. Game two of this four-game series in the AL Central. Joe Lyon gets the ball tonight opposite right-hander Sean Burke. We're on the air at 6 o'clock, 6:40. 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
19: It's 7:19 and a good Tuesday morning to you. 64 at our studios right now. Sunny, hot, 91 for the high today. Hope you enjoyed the weekend. More news headlines before we get to talking sports with Craig Olson. Acting AG Todd Blanche asked a federal court to allow construction of the White House ballroom to resume. In a Sunday filing, Blanche said the weekend shooting near the White House highlights the urgent need for the ballroom's security features. A gunman was killed after allegedly opening fire on a Secret Service checkpoint Saturday evening, wounding a bystander. Pope Leo XIV is calling for strong global regulation of AI, urging developers to prioritize humanity over profit. In a new essay, he warned that AI must not be used for domination or warfare and appealed to governments and tech leaders to slow development and adopt ethical and spiritual guidance. He also demanded transparency, external oversight, and legal safeguards. President Trump drawing attention for a series of social media posts featuring artificial images of political rivals and the Iran conflict. According to The Independent, Trump posted more than 560 times in April alone as part of an increase in activity on his social media account. Among the posts were AI-generated images showing former President Barack Obama and others in prison, along with graphics depicting bombs falling on Iranian ships. He also shared images contrasting his Iran policy with earlier administrations, including visuals of destroyed Iranian naval vessels labeled under his name, while ships under Obama and Biden appeared intact. The images are digitally created and do not depict real events, but come as tensions with Iran remain high and negotiations continue. Republican lawmakers showing signs of breaking with President Trump amid growing concerns over his agenda. According to Raw Story, some GOP members are backing away following falling poll numbers and controversial proposals, including a plan that critics describe as a multi-billion dollar fund to compensate Trump allies. Lawmakers have also moved to cut funding from some White House projects and are considering efforts to force an end to the Iran war without congressional approval. The report cites frustration within Republican ranks over what some describe as uncertain policy decisions and political risks ahead of elections. One Republican lawmaker, speaking anonymously, warned the situation could hurt the party, calling it a potential disaster politically. Polling shows Trump's approval rating down in the mid-30s, adding pressure on Republicans facing upcoming campaigns. A high school graduation in Tennessee drawing backlash after students were forced to sit through a torrential downpour to receive their diplomas. Ceremonies for Centennial and Franklin High Schools were held outdoors on a football field, even as heavy rain soaked graduates and their families. Video from the event shows students in their caps and gowns sitting and walking across the stage in pounding rain, with some appearing completely drenched. Parents questioned the decision to continue the ceremony, with some calling for a makeup event and raising safety concerns for attendees in slick conditions. School officials say they expected the rain to hold off, but changing weather brought the downpour during the ceremonies. The event has since gone viral, sparking debate over how schools should handle major events in severe weather. A virtual reality study of over 400 children from Norway and Canada found that kids who took more physical risks on a simulated playground made quicker decisions when crossing virtual streets without experiencing more accidents. Researchers measured risk willingness by tracking how fast children moved, how often they visited narrow, elevated pillars, and time spent at height in a VR playground. Norwegian children scored significantly higher on risk willingness than Canadian peers, reflecting cultural differences in childhood independence. Children with higher risk scores spent about 68 seconds less evaluating traffic across six crossing trials compared to cautious peers. The findings suggest that manageable playground risk may help children develop real-world judgment skills, challenging the trend toward removing all risk from childhood play environments, when some appears to be helpful. 7:25, time for Talkin' Sports. We welcome Craig Olson to the program. Going to be hot again today, almost carbon copy of Memorial Day. Sunny in 91, not a whole lot of wind, but a little bit of a breeze, which could help. Right now, 64, and we welcome Craig Olson. Good morning. Do we have you, Craig Olson, Talkin' Sports? Okay, we're going to check one more time. Craig Olson, do we have you here for Tuesday Talkin' Sports? All right, going to press a few more buttons here. 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
19: 7:27 Tuesday morning at 64 right now, all the way back up to 91. Going to be hot today. Craig Olson joins us for Talk and Sports. Sometimes those three-day weekends are a little slower to get back to where we want to be on a Tuesday. Are you there, Craig? Okay, well, I heard him before. Well, one more time we're going to attempt this. 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
19: 7:29, good Tuesday morning with Craig Olson. And you know what they say, the ninth time is a charm, Craig.
17: Oh, you know, I think somebody forgot to give the memo to our technology that this was not a vacation day today.
19: Here we are, and take all the time you need.
17: All right. Yeah, it's not Monday, but it feels like it right now, but hey, it's Tuesday morning, and it's Tuesday morning of a big week for local sports activity. We have the baseball playoffs getting underway today for the Fergus Falls Otters, and we're going to be covering that game. Mark Johnson's going to be in Little Falls today for a 4:30 start, 4:15 pregame on 977 FM as the Otters take on the second seed of the Little Falls Flyers in the opening round of the 8-3A baseball playoffs. So you can tune that in on 977 FM. Wilmer, the number three seed, will host Sauk Rapids Rice. And the outcome of those two games will determine who the next opponent is for Fergus Falls when they play again on Thursday. And they will be on the road, just a matter of will they be going to Wilmer for a championship bracket game in all likelihood, or going to Sauk Rapids Rice in what would probably be an elimination game if the favorites hold out today in the opening round. Of course, we know how that goes at tournament time. Not always the case. So we'll see how it plays out today, but Mark will be with the Otters in Little Falls today. Also, top seed Sartell will be hosting Albany. Albany beat Detroit Lakes 13-4 in the play-in game yesterday to advance and eliminate the Lakers. And number four seed Ricori will be at home to number five Hutchinson in the other first-round game in 8-3A. In Section 6A today, Parker's Prairie, the number one seed, gets a first-round bye. And the matchups today have KMS at Browerville, Hancock at Long Prairie Gray Eagle. West Central area will visit Breckenridge. Rotse is at Belgrade Bruton El Rosa. Ashby at Border West. Ortonville at Brandon Evansville. And Pelican Rapids at Benson in the other first-round games today. Now, it is also, in addition to baseball, softball playoffs still continuing around the state. And today in Swanville and West Central area will meet. They are the only two teams without a loss in this double elimination tournament. There are also two elimination games, as Border West will play Browerville and New York Mills will go up against Parker's Prairie. And that's in section competition in 6A. And in 8-2A today, two undefeated teams are Wadena Deer Creek and DGF. They will play in Frazee today. And the elimination games in Frazee have Holly taking on Roseau and Breckenridge going against War Road. And in 8-3A, Ricori and Sartell are the two undefeated teams at this point. And there are two elimination games today. Little Falls will play Wilmer, and Sauk Rapids Rice goes up against Hutchinson in action today. So those are the baseball and softball games on the schedule, but that's not all. Today also marks the subsection boys and girls golf tournament for the Fergus Falls Otters. They will be at Thumper Pond today, and they'll be in action again on the golf course about 9 o'clock this morning for the action. And then tomorrow, the track and field teams will begin section competition at Thief River Falls. Day one of 2 days of competition. The second day will be at Ricori on Saturday. So it is a big week as far as the high school playoffs go. And the Minnesota Twins are on the road. They started their road trip in great fashion as they swept the Boston Red Sox at Fenway Park over the weekend. And then they went to Chicago to begin a four-game series against the White Sox, the team they are directly behind in the American League Central Division standings. And yesterday, the White Sox got six really strong innings from Anthony Kay, their young pitcher. And the Twins had a number of opportunities, could not deliver the big hit yesterday. And the White Sox get a 3-1 win. They have won seven in a row against the Twins for the first time since an eight-game winning streak back in 1995. Yesterday's game was the first meeting of the two American League Central teams this season. Brooks Lee hit a home run for Minnesota, which had won six of seven overall and four in a row before getting beat yesterday. And now they'll send Joe Ryan to the mound tonight in game two of the series, and he'll be opposed by fellow right-hander Sean Burke, who is 2-3 with an ERA just over four for the White Sox. Standings now in the American League Central, the Cleveland Guardians have a 3.5-game lead on the White Sox and a 5-game lead on the Twins. The Twins are 26-28. They missed an opportunity yesterday to get back to the 500 mark, so they'll try to get a couple of wins here in Chicago to do that the next 2 days as they continue this 10-game road trip. Today we'll put them at a midway point on that road trip when they play the White Sox tonight. And you'll hear the action, of course, right here on News Talk 1250 KBRF, your home for Twins baseball. Big game in the NHL tonight. As far as the Vegas Knights are concerned, they just soon get their series over tonight against Colorado. Vegas has looked good. They've won the first three games of the series, and they have a chance to clinch it to sweep the Avalanche as they host game four tonight in the desert. So look for Vegas to possibly move on out of the Western Conference. And in the Eastern Conference, the Hurricanes went on the road to Montreal and won in overtime last night, 3-2. So Carolina takes a 2-1 lead in that best of seven Eastern Conference Stanley Cup playoff series. And the New York Knicks have completed their sweep of the Cleveland Cavaliers. They were dominant. They won 130-93 last night to complete a four-game sweep and advance to the NBA Finals for the first time since 1999. They await the winner of the Oklahoma City Thunder and San Antonio Spurs series. That is tied at two games apiece. And then they'll have a week off before the NBA Finals begin on June 3rd. So it's going to be a long rest for the Knicks, but I imagine they don't mind that, having a little time off. So we'll see how the Spurs and the Thunder turn out. But what an easy sweep for the Knicks as they cruised past the Cavaliers 4-0. And Greg, finally, that's talking sports. So we'll see if we can't figure out the glitch on the other side here with the technology and get back to normal. Yeah,
19: the show will go on. Thank you, Craig Olson.
17: All right.
19: 7:37 and a good Tuesday morning to you. Shortened week and looks like nothing but sunshine. We do have one mention of some rain, and that's tonight with a low of 61, 30, 40% chance, and then it's sunshine all the way through the rest of May. And then June comes Monday, mostly sunny and a high of 82 then. Otherwise, we're going to be experiencing the 80s. A little on the hot side here for at least a few days. We'll look at the forecast after your Tuesday morning KBRFradio.com news.
1: 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Law enforcement has been asked to investigate a threatening email that has been sent to some employees of Minnesota State Community and Technical College. A message was sent out by M-State just before noon on Monday, alerting staff that they are working with law enforcement to determine credibility of the message. Details of what was in the message have not been made public. A Fergus Falls man was hospitalized following a crash on Highway 34 east of Detroit Lakes Sunday night. State troopers say that at around 8:15, a minivan driven by 50-year-old John Grady of Fergus was heading west on Highway 34 in Erie Township, and a pickup was heading north on County Road 29 when the two collided. Grady was transported to Essentia Health St. Mary's Hospital in Detroit Lakes for treatment of non-life-threatening injuries. The other driver was not hurt. Troopers say alcohol was not a factor in the crash. A pickup driver was hurt in a rollover crash in Staples early Saturday morning. State troopers say the pickup was heading east on U.S. Highway 10 at the edge of town at around 1:52 when it rolled and landed in the ditch near 14th Street Northeast. The driver, 41-year-old Emmanuel Montanez of Motley, suffered non-life-threatening injuries and was transported to Lakewood Hospital for treatment. Troopers say the road was wet at the time of the crash and alcohol is suspected to be a factor. Livestock producers are adjusting to rising input costs related to the conflict in the Middle East. Minnesota State Cattlemen's Association Executive Director Caitlin Root says it's unreal how fast fuel prices have gone up.
3: I was talking to a producer the other day that's like, man, with this drought and we're trying to get hay to Nebraska and Kansas, it's really a pretty horrible time for these fuel prices to rise.
1: Root says trucking expenses are adding up.
3: With the feedlot operations and cow-calf operations, we have cattle moving across state lines all the time. So definitely these prices really impact all of our producers.
1: Root says thankfully, strength in the cattle market is helping producers handle increasing costs. I'll be back with more KBRFradio.com news after this.
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1: 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If Minnesota farmers were looking for relief from tariffs, higher costs, and lower prices for their crops, this was not the legislative session to do it. Senator Eric Putnam is chair of the Senate Agriculture Committee.
20: It was not a great session for agriculture. It was a very, very frustrating one. There were a couple good things that happened, but a lot of good stuff that could have happened didn't because of St. Paul being St. Paul.
1: Putnam says, unfortunately, Minnesota farmers are used to disappointment from lawmakers.
20: And that's one of the great things about Minnesota farmers is they're so resilient. They're tough and they can handle. I think they're also probably pretty used to being disappointed by government. So that's probably not too new a feeling.
1: It was not a budget year, so money remains tight for agriculture. Additional funding for programs didn't happen, and even a measure to block the unhealthy herbicide paraquat was blocked. But Putnam says some good came from the session.
20: There are things that we were able to accomplish outside of the agricultural space that will still help folks in agriculture. So, you know, we did put a lot of resources into Hennepin County Medical Center. That helps everybody in the whole state. And there's some money in there to help with rural hospitals.
1: And lawmakers did pass a bill that allows for good eggs past their sell-by date to be donated to food shelters across the state. Eggs have been a difficult item for food shelves to get their hands on. A bill passed on the final day of the legislative session calls for a comprehensive study on the future of nuclear energy in Minnesota. Derek Moe of the Minnesota Rural Electric Association says we are the last state with a moratorium on new nuclear plants.
5: Not only are there other states ahead of us, but we're sort of at the end of the line in that regard. And that's one of the reasons that this coalition that MREA has been working with, the Minnesota Nuclear Energy Alliance, you know, one of the reasons we think it's definitely time to act on this issue.
1: Moe says two large nuclear plants went online a few years ago in Georgia, and projects have recently been approved in Texas, Tennessee, and Canada. Minnesota college students are expressing their frustrations of the Minnesota State Board of Trustees' decision to increase tuition for the second straight year. Rose Sargent is the treasurer of LEAD-MN, a group representing students.
16: Increases like this make planning for a degree almost impossible in the long term. This means many students will be looking at taking out additional loans that far exceed what they thought they would need for the degree they started, or face the alternative of pausing or slowing down their education until they can afford the tuition.

0: Slight chance of rain on the overnight with a low of 61, and then sunny for the rest of the week. High of 89 on Wednesday, 86 for Thursday, and still nice and sunny on Friday with a high of 89. And that's your forecast from News Talk 1250 KBRF.
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3: Well, that's RN News. I'm Rich Thomason in Washington. Secretary of State Rubio says there are details yet to be ironed out in talks with Iran.
4: Speaking from India, Rubio says the sides are working on an outline.
5: Suffice it to say that some progress has been made, significant progress, although not final progress has been made.
4: Regional officials say the deal would gradually reopen the Strait of Hormuz and see the U.S. blockade of Iranian ports end. Iran would give up its stockpile of highly enriched uranium. At Arlington National Cemetery, President Trump mentioned those who were killed fighting Iran.
6: We lost 13 wonderful souls, wonderful special people.
4: The president said there could be no 4th of July without America's armed forces, and there could be no Independence Day without Memorial Day. Ed Donahue, Washington.
3: And American forces have launched a new round of strikes on Iranian military targets. An evacuation order has been lifted for some of those evacuated from their homes near a chemical storage tank that was in danger of exploding in Southern California.
7: It's not over yet. We still have work to do.
3: Orange County Fire Chief Craig Covey.
7: There's two things that we're going to be still doing an operational operation on. Number one, we still have to mitigate a fire and very small explosion concern and also a spill potential.
3: President Trump's endorsement has carried a lot of weight in recent GOP primaries. Today, we'll see how things go in Texas, where incumbent U.S. Senator John Cornyn faces off against Trump-endorsed Ken Paxton in a runoff. The winner faces Democrat James Tallarico in the general election. From Texas to Georgia to the Carolinas, forecasters say that flash flooding is possible today. Much of the South swamped by torrential rains. Four people dead after a train collided with a school bus in northern Belgium. On Wall Street, Dow futures up 298 points. This is SRN News.
8: 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Now get the edge. 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They'll tell you the latest tips and techniques that are working on area lakes so you can hook more fish. 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
9: With the Wall Street Business Report, I'm Bill Alexander. Millions of Americans have hit the roadways or have taken flights to cap off Memorial Day weekend. But it may not be without delays, traffic, or traffic chaos. More people flew this year than last Memorial Day, according to AAA, and that meant longer lines and further waits at some airports. Travelers flying out of Miami International Airport were thrown into chaos early on Memorial Day after sections of the terminals were evacuated. The Miami-Dade Sheriff's Office said they were responding to an unattended bag. Pope Leo XIV called for the robust regulation of artificial intelligence and for its developers to work for the common good rather than profit, issuing a sweeping manifesto on safeguarding humankind as the technology impacts everything from work to war. The U.S. stock market was closed in observance of Memorial Day. Normal trading hours return today at 9:30 a.m. Eastern Time. For the Wall Street Business Report, I'm Bill Alexander in Washington.
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1: It's 7:49, coming up on 8 o'clock. A good Tuesday morning to you. High of 91 today. And right now at our Fergus Falls studios, we've got 70. This portion of the program brought to you by Austinus Auctioneers. And this morning we hear from Cody Austinus as we're getting ready to wrap out May. And here comes June. What's been keeping you busy? Hope you had a good weekend, too.
2: We did. Hope you did too, Greg, and hope everybody had a happy Memorial weekend. And I guess, as they say, it's kind of back to the work week here, and a busy last part of May, folks. Before I forget, I want to remind everybody, you got an open house tonight, 4:30 to 6:30, I believe it is. Make sure you check our website, but pretty sure 4:30 to 6:30 on the outskirts of Dent, selling a real estate property for the Jeff Williams estate. Nice little property there. It's set up with a shed, shop, garage. Also has a modular manufactured home on there. And he was quite a winemaker, so it's set up with gardens for what his operations was there, and pretty neat little property on the outskirts of Dent if you're looking for kind of a little getaway in Lakes Country. Going to be a Lund boat on that auction and things like that as well, too. But tonight is the preview for the real estate, so make sure you come and check that out. And then on Thursday, we have the preview for the Wendell Trinity Lutheran Church. They decided to close their doors after 125-plus years. So we're selling the stained glass windows, the big church bell. That was quite fun to go up into the steeple and be all the way up in there at the bell. And tables, chairs, kitchenware, you name it, it's in there for Trinity Lutheran Church. That preview is coming up on Thursday. So a big week of previews. Next week, that Trinity auction is closing. The Williams auction is on the 6th. And we got a lot more coming throughout June with every Saturday jam-packed, as well as throughout the week with auctions. And then I want to remind everybody, too, next week is the ad deadline for the summer roundup consignment. Number of people, number of items consigned already, it's always huge. So if you want to take advantage of that marketing, which is so important and so key nowadays, folks, make sure you get that on our radar so we can get that added to the list and get some photos of your major items. So again, check that website, AustinusAuctioneers.com, TeamAustinus.com, and don't hesitate to give us a call, 998-4454.
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5: 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While chatting with my dad, I learned that some of his hickory trees on his southeastern Minnesota property are dying. Neighboring landowners on adjacent properties are also noticing dying hickories. 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
5: Welcome back. We've got Dutch elm disease, oak wilt, and emerald ash borer. Is something killing Minnesota's important mass-producing hickory trees, too? I called August Kramer, a Minnesota DNR forest health specialist, and he told me that my dad and his neighbors are seeing damage from hickory bark beetles and an associated fungus that they can carry. These are native pests, so we don't have a new exotic killing hickory trees. Instead, inconsistent precipitation from year to year can stress hickories and make them more susceptible to these native parasites. That's what's happened several years in a row in southeastern Minnesota. Though the DNR has monitored hickory mortality fluctuations for more than 25 years, Houston County in particular seems to have a growing problem. Areas with shallow soils seem to suffer more. Once a tree gets infested, you can't do much to save it, so management means trying to prevent other trees from getting the fungus. That means promptly removing infested trees and thinning stands.
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1: Good Tuesday morning at 7:55, just before 8, already up to 70, 91 for the high today. Slight 10% chance of some late rain, and then 40% chance overnight. Otherwise, sunny for the remainder of the week, the remainder of May. 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
8: And this last week of May is filled with high school playoffs. We're into the postseason, deep into the postseason now, as the high school baseball playoffs begin today for the Fergus Falls Otters and a number of area teams. The Otters are in action at Little Falls tonight, and that game actually a 4:30 start, 4:15 pregame. Mark Johnson will have the call, the Otters and the Flyers, on 977 FM. The Otters will also play on Thursday on the road against an opponent that will be determined when Sauk Rapids Rice and Wilmer play today in Wilmer. This is a double elimination tournament, so teams will stay alive as long as they don't suffer two losses in this postseason event. Top-seeded Sartell will host Albany, and Hutchinson will be at number 4, Ricori, in the other games today. In Section 6A, Parker's Prairie gets a first-round bye, and the schedule of games in 6A today, KMS is at Browerville, Hancock at Long Prairie Gray Eagle, West Central area at Breckenridge, Rothsay visits Belgrade Brutinel Rosa, Ashby at Border West, Ortonville at Brandon Evansville, and Pelican Rapids at Benson. And I have not received the 8-2A bracket yet, and it's not listed on the MSHSL site either. So we'll see if we can't nail that down for you and get it to you later this morning. Also, they... Fergus Falls boys and girls golf teams will compete in their section tournament, subsection tournament today at Thumper Pond starting at 9 o'clock this morning. And track and field begins section competition tomorrow in Thief River Falls. So it is definitely a busy week on the high school front. Well, yesterday, the Minnesota Twins took a 4-game winning streak into Chicago. They are coming off a 3-game sweep over the weekend at Fenway Park in Boston. Their first 3-game sweep of the Red Sox in Boston since 1994. Well, yesterday, the White Sox cooled them off as they won by a score of 3-1. Munetaka Murakami homered in the game, and Anthony Kaye pitched 6 sparkling innings as the White Sox get the 3-1 victory. They have now won 7 in a row against the Twins, first time since an 8-game streak back in 1995. And the opener of this 4-game series was the first meeting between these two teams so far this season. Brooks Lee homered for Minnesota, which had won 6 of 7 overall before the loss yesterday. Zebby Matthews allowed 3 runs and 5 hits in his 6 innings of work. And the Twins had a number of opportunities, left a lot of guys on base. Joe Ryan will start for Minnesota in Game 2 of the series tonight, and fellow right-hander Sean Burke will get the ball for Chicago this evening. The White Sox are 27-26. They are in second place in the division, 3.5 games behind Cleveland, and a game and a half up on the third-place Twins, who are now 26-28 on the season. National Hockey League tonight, the Vegas Golden Knights can complete a sweep of the Colorado Avalanche in the Western Conference Finals with the win this evening in Las Vegas. They are up 3-0 in the series. And in the East, the Hurricanes took a 2-1 series lead over Montreal as they defeated the Canadiens by a final score of 3-2 in Montreal last night. And the New York Knicks completed their 4-game sweep of the Cleveland Cavaliers in the NBA's Eastern Conference Final with a convincing 130-93 Game 4 win last night. The Knicks move into the NBA Finals for the first time since 1999. They now await the winner of the Oklahoma City versus San Antonio series. That's all tied at 2 apiece. And that is a look at sports.
1: 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It's 8 o'clock.
9: Breaking news this hour from Town Hall. I'm Rich Thomason. Secretary of State Rubio says there are details yet to be ironed out in talks with Iran.
10: Speaking from India, Rubio says the sides are working on an outline.
11: Suffice it to say that some progress has been made, significant progress, although not final progress has been made.
10: Regional officials say the deal would gradually reopen the Strait of Hormuz and see the U.S. blockade of Iranian ports end. Iran would give up its stockpile of highly enriched uranium. At Arlington National Cemetery, President Trump mentioned those who were killed fighting Iran.
12: We lost 13 wonderful souls, wonderful special people.
10: The president said there could be no 4th of July without America's armed forces, and there could be no Independence Day without Memorial Day. Ed Donahue, Washington.
9: And U.S. forces launched a new series of strikes on Iranian military targets. An evacuation order lifted for some of those evacuated from their homes near a chemical storage tank. It was in danger of exploding in Southern California.
13: It's not over yet. We still have work to do.
9: Orange County Fire Chief Craig Covey.
13: There's two things that we're going to be still doing an operational operation on. Number one, we still have to mitigate a fire and very small explosion concern and also a spill potential.
9: President Trump's endorsement has carried a good deal of weight in recent GOP primaries. Today we'll see how things go in Texas, where incumbent U.S. Senator John Cornyn is facing a runoff against Trump-endorsed Ken Paxton. The winner will face Democrat James Tallarico in the general election. From Texas to Georgia to the Carolinas, forecasters say flash flooding is possible today. Much of the South swamped by torrential rains. And 4 people are dead after a train collided with a school bus in northern Belgium. On Wall Street, Dow futures 308 points higher. NASDAQ futures up 309. More on these stories at townhall.com.
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9: Rescuers in Thailand are racing the clock to reach 7 people trapped in a cave by flooding.
15: They're hoping that they can just keep pushing away to reach what they expect would be an upper chamber that may be above the water level where they assume these people would have gone for safety, but they won't know. They don't even know if they're alive yet until they reach them. And when you look at the images of the conditions they're working in, they're extremely rough. Tiny cavities they're going into, divers coming out completely covered in mud. They're trying to pump water out, but they're up against these very torrential rains at the moment. So it's an ongoing rescue effort, but at this stage, very unclear what the outcome will be.
9: That's the BBC's Jonathan Head. Firefighters have been battling wildfires in Scotland, and several drowning deaths have been reported as a spring heat wave scorches parts of Western Europe. Temperature records have toppled in the UK, London experiencing a rare tropical night when the temperature remained above 68 degrees. News and analysis, townhall.com. A Dominican baseball star convicted of abusing a minor.
16: Tampa Bay Rays shortstop Wander Franco has been found criminally responsible for the sexual and psychological abuse of a minor by a judge in the Dominican Republic, but he will not serve a sentence. Franco was arrested in 2024, accused of having a relationship with a 14-year-old girl, during which time he paid the girl's mother thousands of dollars. The mother was found guilty of sex trafficking and sentenced 10 years. The judge says he took into consideration that Franco was a victim of extortion, so he was given a judicial pardon. It's not clear what will happen to his major league career. The Rays placed him on the restricted list, which means he hasn't been getting paid. His full sentencing is set for June 16th. I'm Jennifer King.
9: European Union officials say Europeans can expect oil and gas prices to remain above what they were before the Iran war for at least until the end of 2027. Prices for other goods also following an upward trajectory. More on these stories, townhall.com.
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1: Here's your forecast from News Talk 1250 KBRF. Sunny and hot, high of 91 today. Southeast wind. Slight chance of rain on the overnight with a low of 61. And sunny for the rest of the week. High of 89 on Wednesday. 86 for Thursday. And still nice and sunny on Friday with a high of 89. And that's your forecast from News Talk 1250 KBRF.
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1: Good Tuesday morning at 8:07. Take a look at our weather forecast right now at our studios. East wind about 9 miles an hour, 72, and a high of 91 today. 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Our listeners around the region checking in this morning with weather conditions. John up in Pelican Rapids at 6 o'clock had 59 after a high yesterday of 95 for Memorial Day. And Vern, northeast of Underwood at 6 this morning, reporting 62, had a high of 91 yesterday. Compared to a year ago, May 26th, our high 73 and a low of 48. Ragweed pollen count, none. Grass pollen count is low. The tree pollen count is high currently. Allergy forecast very low, and the air quality is moderate. 8:08. 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
19: 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Law enforcement has been asked to investigate a threatening email that has been sent to some employees of Minnesota State Community and Technical College. A message was sent out by M-State just before noon on Monday, alerting staff that they are working with law enforcement to determine credibility of the message. Details of what was in the message have not been made public. A Fergus Falls man was hospitalized following a crash on Highway 34 east of Detroit Lake Sunday night. State troopers say that at around 8:15, a minivan driven by 50-year-old John Grady of Fergus was heading west on Highway 34 in Erie Township, and a pickup was heading north on County Road 29 when the two collided. Grady was transported to Essentia Health St. Mary's Hospital in Detroit Lakes for treatment of non-life-threatening injuries. The other driver was not hurt. Troopers say alcohol was not a factor in the crash. A pickup driver was hurt in a rollover crash in Staples early Saturday morning. State troopers say the pickup was heading east on U.S. Highway 10 at the edge of town at around 1:52 when it rolled and landed in the ditch near 14th Street Northeast. The driver, 41-year-old Emmanuel Montanez of Motley, suffered non-life-threatening injuries and was transported to Lakewood Hospital for treatment. Troopers say the road was wet at the time of the crash and alcohol is suspected to be a factor. Livestock producers are adjusting to rising input costs related to the conflict in the Middle East. Minnesota State Cattlemen's Association Executive Director Caitlin Root says it's unreal how fast fuel prices have gone up.
20: I was talking to a producer the other day that's like, man, with this drought and we're trying to get hay to Nebraska and Kansas, it's really a pretty horrible time for these fuel prices to rise.
19: Root says trucking expenses are adding up.
20: With the feedlot operations and cow-calf operations, we have cattle moving across state lines all the time. So definitely these prices really impact all of our producers.
19: Root says thankfully, strength in the cattle market is helping producers handle increasing costs. I'll be back with more KBRFradio.com news after this.
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19: KBRFradio.com news continues. If Minnesota farmers were looking for relief from tariffs, higher costs, and lower prices for their crops, this was not the legislative session to do it. Senator Eric Putnam is chair of the Senate Agriculture Committee.
23: It was not a great session for agriculture. It was a very, very frustrating one. There were a couple good things that happened, but a lot of good stuff that could have happened didn't because of St. Paul being St. Paul.
19: Putnam says, unfortunately, Minnesota farmers are used to disappointment from lawmakers.
23: And that's one of the great things about Minnesota farmers is they're so resilient. They're tough and they can handle. I think they're also probably pretty used to being disappointed by government. So that's probably not too new a feeling.
19: It was not a budget year, so money remains tight for agriculture. Additional funding for programs didn't happen, and even a measure to block the unhealthy herbicide paraquat was blocked. But Putnam says some good came from the session.
23: There are things that we were able to accomplish outside of the agricultural space that will still help folks in agriculture. So, you know, we did put a lot of resources into Hennepin County Medical Center. That helps everybody in the whole state. And there's some money in there to help with rural hospitals.
19: And lawmakers did pass a bill that allows for good eggs past their sell-by date to be donated to food shelters across the state. Eggs have been a difficult item for food shelves to get their hands on. A bill passed on the final day of the legislative session calls for a comprehensive study on the future of nuclear energy in Minnesota. Derek Moe of the Minnesota Rural Electric Association says we are the last state with a moratorium on new nuclear plants.
24: Not only are there other states ahead of us, but we're sort of at the end of the line in that regard. And that's one of the reasons that this coalition that MREA has been working with, the Minnesota Nuclear Energy Alliance, you know, one of the reasons we think it's definitely time to act on this issue.
19: Moe says two large nuclear plants went online a few years ago in Georgia, and projects have recently been approved in Texas, Tennessee, and Canada. Minnesota college students are expressing their frustrations of the Minnesota State Board of Trustees' decision to increase tuition for the second straight year. Rose Sargent is the treasurer of LEAD-MN, a group representing students.
25: Increases like this make planning for a degree almost impossible in the long term. This means many students will be looking at taking out additional loans that far exceed what they thought they would need for the degree they started, or face the alternative of pausing or slowing down their education until they can afford the tuition.
19: Board members cited rising inflation, costs, and another year of flat investment from the legislature as reasons behind the increase. Tuition will go up an average of 6.25% across the system's 33 colleges and universities. For KBRFradio.com news, I'm Derek Sidian. Get more news at KBRFradio.com. 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
1: Here's your forecast from News Talk 1250 KBRF. Sunny and hot, high of 91 today. Southeast wind. Slight chance of rain on the overnight with a low of 61. Then sunny for the rest of the week. High of 89 on Wednesday. 86 for Thursday. And still nice and sunny on Friday with a high of 89. That's your forecast from News Talk 1250 KBRF.
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3: Minnesota News Network, I'm Brent Palm. A bill passed on the final day of the legislative session calls for a comprehensive study on the future of nuclear energy in Minnesota. Derek Moe of the Minnesota Rural Electric Association says we're the last state with a moratorium on new nuclear plants.
24: Not only are there other states ahead of us, but we're sort of at the end of the line in that regard, and that's one of the reasons that this coalition that MREA has been working with, the Minnesota Nuclear Energy Alliance, you know, one of the reasons we think it's definitely time to act on this issue.
3: He says two large nuclear plants went online a few years ago in Georgia. Hundreds of people gathered Monday at Fort Snelling National Cemetery for Minnesota's largest Memorial Day ceremony to honor the men and women who made the ultimate sacrifice. And the Minnesota Vikings start their first week of organized team activities today in Eagan. This is MNN.
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0: SRN News. I'm Rich Thomason in Washington. Secretary of State Rubio says there are details yet to be ironed out in talks with Iran.
1: Speaking from India, Rubio says the sides are working on an outline.
2: Suffice it to say that some progress has been made, significant progress, although not final progress has been made.
1: Regional officials say the deal would gradually reopen the Strait of Hormuz and see the U.S. blockade of Iranian ports end. Iran would give up its stockpile of highly enriched uranium. At Arlington National Cemetery, President Trump mentioned those who were killed fighting Iran.
3: We lost 13 wonderful souls, wonderful special people.
1: The president said there could be no 4th of July without America's armed forces, and there could be no Independence Day without Memorial Day. Ed Donahue, Washington.
0: And American forces have launched a new round of strikes on Iranian military targets. An evacuation order has been lifted for some of those evacuated from their homes near a chemical storage tank that was in danger of exploding in Southern California.
4: It's not over yet. We still have work to do.
0: Orange County Fire Chief Craig Covey.
4: There's two things that we're going to be still doing an operational operation on. Number one, we still have to mitigate a fire and very small explosion concern and also a spill potential.
0: President Trump's endorsement has carried a lot of weight in recent GOP primaries. Today, we'll see how things go in Texas, where incumbent U.S. Senator John Cornyn faces off against Trump-endorsed Ken Paxton in a runoff. The winner faces Democrat James Tallarico in the general election. From Texas to Georgia to the Carolinas, forecasters say that flash flooding is possible today, much of the South swamped by torrential rains. Four people dead after a train collided with a school bus in northern Belgium. On Wall Street, Dow futures up 298 points. This is SRN News.
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8: In 1936, only about 10% of American farmers had access to central station power. That meant that they would read books or their kids would study their lessons by candlelight or kerosene lamps. They wouldn't have refrigeration. They'd have to pump water by hand. Moms in the household, if they wanted to cook, would have to lug some wood to have a wood-burning stove. Washing clothes would be done in a washboard and a tub.
6: McLean's boss, Carl Elmshauser, also reflects.
9: My father was born in 1934, and the Rural Electrification Act came about in 1936, and my father was out in rural Nebraska. And it wasn't then until 1952, when he's a senior in high school, that they finally had power to the farm. Now, there's a lot of different reasons why it took so long. Some of that was some reluctance on the part of my great-grandfather to put the electricity on the farm. But just thinking for me that in my father's lifetime, electrification came to America.
6: More tomorrow. That's Farm to Fork. I'm Daryl Anderson.
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11: 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When it comes to making a new habit, author James Clear says make it satisfying. He says we are more likely to repeat a behavior when the experience is enjoyable. 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Then Wrigley added flavors like spearmint and juicy fruit, which made the product flavorful and enjoyable. Gum's consumption skyrocketed, and Wrigley became the largest chewing gum brand in the world. Add a reward to influence the habit, and it's more likely to stick. 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
15: Well, good to Tuesday morning. Coming up on 8:25. Weather-wise, going to be hot again today. 91 in the afternoon. Lots of sunshine. We do have just a chance of rain late this afternoon into the overnight, maybe lingering into Wednesday morning. But rest of the week, lots of sunshine with mid to upper 80s by the weekend. 81 on Saturday. Sunday, a high of 80, and June 1st, sunny, and a high of 82 when Monday comes around. Let's check in one more time with Craig Olson. We're talking sports as our shortened work week gets underway.
16: Yes, that sounds good. I like it when you say it that way, shortened work week. Hey, sounds like a good bonus. Say, I just want to mention, too, Mark Johnson, of course, does a lot of broadcasting for us. In fact, he's got a game today in Little Falls. Mark's all over the place. He was up in Canada over the weekend because his son Isaac, former Otter, plays for the Brooks Bandits in the British Columbia Hockey League. Well, they won the championship for the second straight year with a 4-3 overtime win on Friday. And congratulations to Isaac, who's had a great run, one of the top players in the league this year. I think the second leading scorer on the Bandits this year, too. So fun to see him get that success. He's going to be going to Bemidji State University. He's got a scholarship there. We'll be going there to play for the Beavers next year. So we'll get to see Isaac a little closer to home than he has been through the junior hockey ranks. But what a great experience for him to be a part of that BCHL championship team. on the weekend. Well, in addition to the Otter baseball game today, which is at 4:30 in Little Falls, there are several other games in the playoffs, and it's a double elimination format now in 8-3A because they have nine teams, so they have one elimination game, qualifying game, and that was yesterday between Albany and Detroit Lakes, and Albany won 13-4 to advance to the final eight and the double elimination format. So in addition to the Otters at Little Falls today, you'll hear it on 977 FM. It's number one, Sartell hosting Albany, number three, Wilmer at home to Sauk Rapids Rice, and number four, Ricori entertaining Hutchinson. And the Otters will play again Thursday, win or lose, either at Wilmer or Sauk Rapids Rice, depending on the outcome of both of those games today. Also, Section 6A baseball playoff action gets underway today. Top-seeded Parker's Prairie gets a first-round bye. Number two, BBE, will host Rothsay. Third seed, Brandon Evansville, will be home to Ortonville. LPGE, the number four seed, will entertain Hancock. Number five, Breckenridge, will host West Central Area. Number six, Benson, is home to Pelican Rapids. Number seven, Border West, entertains Ashby. And number eight, Browerville, has a home game against Kirkhove and Murdoch Sunberg today. There's also softball playoff action in Swanville. Swanville and West Central Area will clash. They are the two unbeaten teams in that double elimination tournament. There are also a couple of elimination games. Border West will play Browerville, and New York Mills goes up against Parker's Prairie. Also today in Frazee, the 8-2A playoffs, a couple of elimination games, Breckenridge against War Road, Holly against Roseau. And in the game between the two undefeated teams, Wadena Deer Creek and DGF will square off. And in 8-3A, elimination games will find Sauk Rapids Rice against Hutchinson and Little Falls taking on Wilmer, Ricori, and Sartell. The top two seeds in that tournament are the two teams without a loss so far. And the Otter golf teams will be at Thumper Pond for subsection competition this morning starting at 9 o'clock. Well, the Twins opened up a four-game series in Chicago yesterday with a 3-1 loss to the White Sox. That snapped a four-game winning streak as the Twins were red hot coming off a three-game sweep of the Red Sox at Fenway Park. Twins had won six of their last seven, and with a win yesterday, they would have gotten back to the 500 mark. But they had their opportunities, couldn't get the clutch hits yesterday as Anthony Kay pitched six really good innings for the White Sox, and the Twins will try to even that series when Joe Ryan goes to the mound tonight in Game 2 opposite right-hander Sean Burke. Twins are 26-28. White Sox are 27-26, and just ahead of the Twins by a game and a half in the American League Central. Cleveland leads Chicago by 3.5 and the Twins by 5. In the American League Central Division standings. And that is a look at sports this morning.
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18: Good morning. Time for opening markets on the Red River Farm Network. I'm Don Wick, and as we take a look at the first few ticks across the board this morning, Minneapolis wheat turning higher after weakness in the overnight trade. The corn market down 1 to 2 cents, soybeans 4 to 6 cents lower. Wet weather over the Memorial Day weekend in some parts of the country, along with some rain in the forecast, has the Bears in control of the market. President Trump said Monday that negotiations with Iran are a work in progress. Iran vowing to retaliate after the U.S. sank two Revolutionary Guard ships believed to lay mines in the Strait of Hormuz. We do have the weekly crop progress report pushed back to this afternoon. It is expected to show faster than normal planting pace for both corn and soybeans. With that activity, funds appear to be exiting their long positions. Wheat futures lost value last week due to better rains expected across the plains. That winter wheat crop expected to at least stabilize and not get worse than what has already been lost in production. Checking in on those quotes, well, now as we look up to the board, we're down 1.25. Again, tick better at the start, and now turning backwards again on Minneapolis wheat. July, 688, down 1.5. The September contract, 1.5 lower as well. Chicago wheat, September, down 4 cents. And hard red winter wheat, July, down 2. July corn, 4.5 down, 458.75. The new crop contract, down 2.75. July soybeans, down 7.75 at 1188.75. New crop, down by 5. And cattle futures, we're looking at mixed prices there. The oil down almost $4. This is the Red River Farm Network. Armazon Pro from BASF has a unique formulation offering unmatched flexibility for the corn grower.
19: With Armazon Pro, we've been pretty dang good in the past with water hemp, ragweed, kochia, pretty broad spectrum from the over-the-top activity we get with the Group 27, the burn-down activity we get with that, and then also the residual product in Armazon Pro is going to really help with the water hemp pressure. 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
17: Here's your forecast from News Talk 1250 KBRF. Sunny and hot, high of 91 today. Southeast wind. Slight chance of rain on the overnight with a low of 61. Then sunny for the rest of the week. High of 89 on Wednesday. 86 for Thursday, and still nice and sunny on Friday with a high of 89. That's your forecast from News Talk 1250 KBRF.
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21: I met my parents recently down at the MIAC Track Championships at St. Olaf College in Northfield. While chatting with my dad, I learned that some of his hickory trees on his southeastern Minnesota property are dying. Neighboring landowners on adjacent properties are also noticing dying hickories. 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
21: Welcome back. We've got Dutch elm disease, oak wilt, and emerald ash borer. Is something killing Minnesota's important mass-producing hickory trees, too? I called August Kramer, a Minnesota DNR forest health specialist, and he told me that my dad and his neighbors are seeing damage from hickory bark beetles and an associated fungus that they can carry. These are native pests, so we don't have a new exotic killing hickory trees. Instead, inconsistent precipitation from year to year can stress hickories and make them more susceptible to these native parasites. That's what's happened several years in a row in southeastern Minnesota. Though the DNR has monitored hickory mortality fluctuations for more than 25 years, Houston County in particular seems to have a growing problem. Areas with shallow soils seem to suffer more. Once a tree gets infested, you can't do much to save it, so management means trying to prevent other trees from getting the fungus. That means promptly removing infested trees and thinning stands.
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23: Strikes have been a part of the push and pull between labor and management for as long as one can remember. While those strikes can bring plenty of tension, they usually don't result in what took place in Verdon, Illinois. The story is this edition of the American Countryside.
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2: In 1898, a strike at the coal mine in Verdon, Illinois, resulted in the mine's owner recruiting men from the South to ride a specially chartered train to come here to break the strike. Michael Catchmar's parents were coal miners in the area, and he retells the story of that day in October of 1898.
3: When they got to town, the train slowed down to let the guys off, and things started happening because there was armed guards on the train, and there was union people out in the field on the side of the tracks.
2: The presence of striking mine workers and a trainload of strike breakers came to a boiling point.
3: Nobody knows who started or what happened, but there was this quick gun battle. The train turned on their speed and they got out of town and they went up to Springfield to get out of the trouble.
2: Four guards on the train and eight striking mine workers were killed, with more wounded. The governor of Illinois proclaimed that the National Guard would shoot at any train delivering more strike-breaking miners. Some in the area saw the striking mine workers as the instigators and wanted nothing to do with them.
3: The churches said, oh my goodness, this is terrible. You guys are all a bunch of murderers, you know, this and that. So then they had the boys, the churches didn't want them buried in their churchyards. I mean, their cemeteries.
2: The miners who were killed were not buried in church cemeteries, but the United Mine Workers began raising money for the men they viewed as martyrs for the cause of fair labor.
3: Within a year, they got money to buy their own cemetery. That was the start of the Union Miners Cemetery.
2: The Union Miners Cemetery was established in Mount Olive, Illinois, with the first burials from the ranks of those who died here at what was known as the Battle of Verdun. Traveling the countryside in Verdun, Illinois, I'm Andrew McCray.
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6: 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All about the plants that keep on giving today on the Old Farmer's Almanac Radio Report. With more practical tips and useful advice, this is the Old Farmer's Almanac Radio Report for Tuesday, May 26th, the 146th day of the year. Astronaut Sally Ride was born on this day, and the Wham-O Company trademarked the name Frisbee in 1959. You don't have to be lazy to appreciate the ease of having perennial garden plants. Those you can plant once and harvest for years to come. Rhubarb is perhaps the king of all perennials. The pie plant will produce edible stalks for decades. Asparagus, too, will produce for years after your initial investment. And don't forget strawberries. They're good for several years, and they grow runners, which continually propagate more plants. Patience at the start is key, though. Most take several years to establish before producing an edible harvest. 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
8: I think when you're diagnosed with cancer, you crave a semblance of normalcy and control, and so work allowed me to be me. So I think it's really important that companies stay flexible. 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
9: Research shows there is a significant connection between the ability to continue to work and cancer recovery. We can make

Broadcast is in memory of Joanne Hansen Olson, given by Marian Anderson. Thank you to Marian for sponsoring this long-standing program. And speaking of long-standing programs, many of us knew exactly whose voice was being broadcast when we heard the familiar phrase, "And now the rest of the story." That mellow radio voice would hit your ears, and instinctively you'd know you were going to hear something interesting. The backstory, so to speak, on a person or an event or a topic, brought to you by the one and only Paul Harvey. For years, he'd have his listeners riveted in their seats as he unveiled detail after detail of a story, like peeling away the onion, until he'd reveal his punchline or the topic, and you could hear the smile in his voice as he'd say, "And now you know the rest of the story." Paul Harvey, the historian and iconic radio broadcaster, satisfied our want to know a little bit more. His perfectly placed pauses had us leaning forward as we listened and wondering who Mr. Harvey could be talking about. I don't know about you, but I always enjoy knowing origin stories, how something came to be. As someone who leads worship, I often wonder about the stories behind the songs that we sing. Who are these writers? How did this song come to be? And the longtime favorites, how did they get that staying power? How has this song touched someone's lives? And for many songs, we only have the credit at the bottom of the music, and sometimes we know if someone has made them popular on the radio. Many sacred songs are based on scripture, but there is almost always a catalyst for why someone cared about those verses of scripture. And there's often great emotion in the words. Today, I'd like to bring you to the origin of a song that has made amazing staying power, and I thought it would be fun to give it a try, in Paul Harvey's style. In the 1800s, there was a fellow by the name of Carl Boberg from Sweden. Mr. Boberg was the editor of a Christian periodical. The name of it translated into English was called Witness of the Truth. He would eventually go on to be a politician in Sweden, but for many, his skill with the pen was mightier than his work on policy. You see, Carl Boberg was a poet. He wrote dozens of poems, but one in particular has traveled the world. The name of the poem translated into English was Almighty God. Mr. Boberg's poem was published in a local paper, and someone took that poem and paired the words with a Swedish folk tune. The song swirled through Sweden, but in the early 1900s, it was translated into German, and then into Russian, and into English for the first time. The next person to take hold of this song and propel its way was an English missionary, Stuart K. Hine. Mr. Hine heard the Russian version of the song while on a mission in Ukraine. He believed it would be a great asset to his missionary work and did another translation into English, this time adding his own verses to the two verses Mr. Boberg had written, and taking quite a lot of liberties with the translation. Mr. Hine was also a publisher. He published his own publication for missionaries called Grace and Peace Magazine. He placed the song in one of the editions, and it traveled to many missionary locations, including India. In India, a British-American theologian, J. Edwin Orr, heard the song sung by a choir and brought it to the United States and presented it to a conference of students. Now, probably so far, none of these names sound familiar. Carl Boberg, the poet, Stuart Hine, the missionary, J. Edwin Orr, the theologian. But perhaps the next few names might sound familiar. Tim Spencer is probably not a household name, but he, along with Roy Rogers and Bob Nolan, were part of the Western singing group Sons of the Pioneers. Mr. Spencer started Man of Music in the 1950s, and after hearing this well-traveled song, he bought the publishing rights and started marketing it.

it caught the ear of famed gospel singer and the lead soloist for the Billy Graham Crusades, George Beverly Shea. Mr. Shea sang this song to the mountaintops and for thousands of people, and it spread like wildfire. Over the years, this song has been recorded by Tennessee Ernie Ford, Loretta Lynn, Elvis Presley, Alan Jackson, and Carrie Underwood, just to name a few. It has become one of the most popular Christian songs of all times, perhaps only second to Amazing Grace. What was this hymn that traveled the world over a century, bringing the message of a mighty God to all? The Swedish title was O Stora Gud, also known as How Great Thou Art. And now, as Paul Harvey would say, you know the rest of the story. We are fortunate there is a wonderful God who brings us awe in this lovely creation that God made in Sweden, Germany, Ukraine, Russia, India, and the United States, and every other place in the universe. God's creation, the stars, the rolling thunder, the lofty mountains, it's what Carl Boberg saw and heard and captured on paper. And through all of those people and hops around the world, we today hear this song in so many places, and we use the last verse often as a comfort. Those words are, when Christ shall come with shouts of acclamation and take me home, what joy shall fill my heart. Then I shall bow in humble adoration and there proclaim, my God, how great thou art. We can sing our praises to God or listen to the birds sing them for us, knowing we were made by a Creator who loves us and cares for us and is always with us on this journey of life. I'd like to leave you with a bit of a challenge and also a song. This week, as you go about your days, find the awesome wonders of God. As the songwriter says, consider all the work God's hands hath made. Stars, brooks, birds, we have access to all of it. And now the song. You guessed it, How Great Thou Art. We have recently had a bit of American Idol fascination in this town with Fergus Falls' own Chris Tungseth competing. It seems appropriate to have a long-ago American Idol sing our song for this morning. Carrie Underwood appeared on American Idol more than two decades ago and now is a judge on the show. So we hear her version of that beloved song, How Great Thou Art. Thank you for listening to Warning Watch. I'm Pastor Amy Kelly, wishing you a beautiful day of praising God.

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0: Here's your forecast from News Talk 1250 KBRF. Sunny and hot, high of 91 today. Southeast wind. Slight chance of rain on the overnight with a low of 61. And sunny for the rest of the week. High of 89 on Wednesday. 86 for Thursday. And still nice and sunny on Friday with a high of 89. That's your forecast from News Talk 1250 KBRF.
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2: Breaking news this hour from Town Hall. I'm Rich Thomason. Secretary of State Rubio says there are details yet to be ironed out in talks with Iran.
3: Speaking from India, Rubio says the sides are working on an outline.
4: Suffice it to say that some progress has been made, significant progress, although not final progress has been made.
3: Regional officials say the deal would gradually reopen the Strait of Hormuz and see the U.S. blockade of Iranian ports end. Iran would give up its stockpile of highly enriched uranium. At Arlington National Cemetery, President Trump mentioned those who were killed fighting Iran.
5: We lost 13. Wonderful souls, wonderful special people.
3: The president said there could be no 4th of July without America's armed forces, and there could be no Independence Day without Memorial Day. Ed Donahue, Washington.
2: And U.S. forces launched a new series of strikes on Iranian military targets. An evacuation order lifted for some of those evacuated from their homes near a chemical storage tank that was in danger of exploding in Southern California.
6: It's not over yet. We still have work to do.
2: Orange County Fire Chief Craig Covey.
6: There's two things that we're going to be still doing an operation on. Number one, we still have to mitigate a fire and very small explosion concern and also a spill potential.
2: President Trump's endorsement has carried a good deal of weight in recent GOP primaries. Today we'll see how things go in Texas, where incumbent U.S. Senator John Cornyn is facing a runoff against Trump-endorsed Ken Paxton. The winner will face Democrat James Tallarico in the general election. From Texas to Georgia to the Carolinas, forecasters say flash flooding is possible today. Much of the South swamped by torrential rains. And four people are dead after a train collided with a school bus in northern Belgium. On Wall Street, Dow futures 308 points higher, NASDAQ futures up 309. More on these stories at townhall.com.
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2: Rescuers in Thailand are racing the clock to reach seven people trapped in a cave by flooding.
8: They're hoping that they can just keep pushing away to reach what they expect would be an upper chamber that may be above the water level where they assume these people would have gone for safety. But they won't know. They don't even know if they're alive yet until they reach them. And when you look at the images of the conditions they're working in, they're extremely rough. Tiny cavities they're going into. Divers coming out completely covered in mud. They're trying to pump water out, but they're up against these very torrential rains at the moment. So it's an ongoing rescue effort, but at this stage, very unclear what the outcome will be.
2: That's the BBC's Jonathan Head. Firefighters have been battling wildfires in Scotland, and several drowning deaths have been reported as a spring heat wave scorches parts of Western Europe. Temperature records have toppled in the UK, London experiencing a rare tropical night when the temperature remained above 68 degrees. News and analysis, townhall.com. A Dominican baseball star convicted of abusing a minor.
9: Tampa Bay Rays shortstop Wander Franco has been found criminally responsible for the sexual and psychological abuse of a minor by a judge in the Dominican Republic, but he will not serve a sentence. Franco was arrested in 2024, accused of having a relationship with a 14-year-old girl, during which time he paid the girl's mother thousands of dollars. The mother was found guilty of sex trafficking and sentenced 10 years. The judge says he took into consideration that Franco was a victim of extortion, so he was given a judicial pardon. It's not clear what will happen to his major league career. The Rays placed him on the restricted list, which means he hasn't been getting paid. His full sentencing is set for June 16. I'm Jennifer King.
2: European Union officials say Europeans can expect oil and gas prices to remain above what they were before the Iran war for at least until the end of 2027. Prices for other goods also following an upward trajectory. More on these stories, townhall.com.
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14: This is M&M Sports. I'm Mike Graham. The Twins saw their four-game winning streak halted with a 3-1 Memorial Day matinee setback against the White Sox in Chicago yesterday. Minnesota took a 1-0 lead in the first inning on a home run from Brooks Lee, then did not score again. Manager Derek Shelton says Chicago starter Anthony Kay threw the ball well.
15: He kept us off balance, back and forth with a bunch of different pitches. I mean, we had some opportunities. Brooks hit the homer early and then couldn't build anything together.
14: Shelton says starting and losing pitcher Zebby Matthews was damaged by two swings of the bat.
15: You know, I mean, he left the ball in the middle of the plate. The guy's, I don't know if he's leading the league in homers, but he's right at the top, and he clipped him, and then, you know, we had the walk, and then I think he just tried to come back in the zone, and Romo got him there. But overall, I thought he threw the ball well. He was able to mix and match. I mean, we had some opportunities. We just didn't capitalize.
14: Game two of the four-game series is tonight in the Windy City. The AAA Saints were off last night. They'll play at Louisville tonight. The Vikings will start organized team activities today at team headquarters in Eagan. It's a three-day session. This is M&N Sports.
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1: 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Now, here's Mary Dolan and Dave Bishop.
17: Good. Ooh, that's a little hot. There you go. Oh, I wish I had the camera on you when you did that. Summer has officially started.
1: That one sent me right over the edge. That was a loud one in my
17: one ear. It's so used to being in one spot, I can normally just kind of flick the slider up and it'll stop
1: You surprised me, that's
17: for sure. Well, surprised me.
1: Yeah. Oh, my goodness. Well, I don't know about you, but I feel like there's not enough coffee in the world for this morning.
17: Oh, yeah.
1: What a beautiful, beautiful weekend. We got some nice rain on Friday, and it was a kind of a cloudy, gloomy day. But then, oh, my goodness, Saturday turned into a beautiful afternoon and evening. Sunday, my goodness, how beautiful. And yesterday, the same. So, man, we were blessed with a great Memorial weekend. It felt like summer.
17: We had a great one. I got a lot of stuff done at the lake, and then it seemed like every time there was like two steps forward, one step back.
1: That's how it goes when you open up the cabin, isn't it?
17: I was telling Derek the story. I've been battling this garage door opener for 2 years. I've installed many garage door openers, but it seems like the people that installed it the first time kind of, I don't want to say that they didn't put in their full effort. And so, but they didn't put in their full effort. So I'm having to go to the hardware store and going, no, you need to use this bracket, not this bracket, because I've installed a couple of them.
1: Okay. Does that make you crazy when the people who are supposed to know what they're doing don't know what they're doing? I had, our sprinkler system. We have somebody come in the spring and have somebody come in the fall.
17: Yep.
1: Came in the spring and had to put a new controller box in. Nicest guys. I don't want to take anything away from because they were super nice. And so installed a new controller box because I can't get the water to run if you don't have controls. Mm-hmm. So they installed that. It had some issues with that. But anyway, I said, okay, before you go, will you make sure I want it to run Monday, Wednesday, and Friday starting at 5:00 in the morning? Okay. All zones. Yep. I got that taken care of. And before he left, I said, now you've got it all programmed, right? Because it's a new controller box. I don't know how to use it. And as I read the instructions, not that hard, but whatever. Anyway, yep. Got it all set for you. Great. First Monday morning, nothing. I'm like, okay, well, what's up with that? Went out in the garage. Yep, it was in the off position. Okay, so I asked you,
17: did you program it?
1: Is it all programmed? I guess the answer, technically, yes.
17: Was it all?
1: Was accurate. I didn't go to the next level to say, well, did you turn it on?
17: Yeah.
1: And I'm like, really? So why would I ask you to program it if you were going to leave it in the off position? I don't get it. But anyway.
17: Yeah. These rock stars that put it in our first garage door, the bar that you normally go between beams and stuff and use it for support and stuff,
1: right?
17: They only did half of it. And so like it kind of came out and then it was kind of in limbo. And throughout the years, it tilted down, which made it so the chain kept popping off and the chain wouldn't stand.
1: Right.
17: So I'm like thinking, okay, this must be the correct height. So I just put new bars across and then started looking at it. And I'm like, there's no way this is going to work. So now I need to get little drop down bars to go down a couple inches. And it's just,
1: it is. And I kind of feel like anytime we have somebody come to our house and do anything, I feel like Murphy's Law is in charge. I don't know if I think I talked about the fact that our fridge went out. I was without a refrigerator for 3 weeks. Let me tell you, that is no fun. Anyway, so excited the day that they brought the new one. So excited. Unboxed it, and you guessed it,
3: dented.
17: Oh.
3: Are you kidding me? So anyway, they were going to, they said, hey, we'll order you another one right away. We'll install this one and you can use it as a loaner till your new one gets here, which was very nice. I thought that was great. So came in and was pushing it into place. And as he did so, I looked at him and I said, guess what? The dents are back there in the cupboard that the cabinets cover. And he said, yeah, if you want to keep it, we'll just give you a discount. I'm like, okay, what's the discount? It was going to be a great discount, saved over $600.
17: Wow.
3: I'm like, yep, leave it. So I guess what started being like, oh, here we go again. I just knew something would be wrong. Kind of Murphy's Law, always in charge when we have stuff like that happen. But anyway, it turned out to be a good deal. These two guys were the nicest delivery guys.
17: I actually had something turn out kind of, you know, when they give you an estimate, if here's the low end, here's the high end, and it's always near the high end.
3: Yeah.
17: I actually had an estimate hit the low end.
3: Whoa.
17: Yeah.
3: Okay.
17: We had a little bit of work done on, we had a little bit of a heave. I don't know if it was because the people we hired last year to fix the heave didn't fix all of it, but we noticed like, because the neighbors didn't fix their heave last year. They were just kind of in the process.
3: You're talking about shoreline.
17: Shoreline
3: now.
17: Heave,
3: okay.
17: Yeah. With riprap and stuff. So it's usually expensive because you got to move those big
3: rocks. It's a lot of work, too.
17: And so the guy gave me a thing. It's going to be between $5,000 and $1,000, and it came in at $500. And I'm like, I'm so happy.
3: I know. That never happens.
17: It never.
3: Wow. That's great. You should probably celebrate. Before we go any further, and I forget, I got the nicest thank you note today from the city of Fergus Falls.
17: Oh.
3: And it was thank you for helping us out on the promotion of the Chris Tungstedt Day. And so nice. Really, I mean, somebody spent a lot of time writing that. I'm guessing probably Lynn, because I know she was writing a lot of them. But you know what? I would like to publicly thank Lynn, Andrew, and everybody else at the city who had,
17: oh, yeah,
3: you know, I know Len Taylor was in on it. I think so many people at the city. I'm trying to think of all the people, Clara Beck. Anyway, so many city employees. And they're probably not going to get those thank yous in the mail because it's the city of Fergus Falls thanking everybody else.
17: Yeah.
3: Well, I want to make sure that we thank Lynn and Andrew specifically, Len as well, because he was really nice to have that family go between, you know.
17: Well, plus, you know, Public Works did a lot of work too.
3: Oh my gosh, yes. So we can't thank the city of Fergus Falls and all of its employees that were involved in the Chris Tungstedt Day. Can't thank them enough. So they're probably not going to get thank yous in the mail. And that made me think, okay, I should be writing thank yous to them. But I do want to make sure that we make a public thank you to all those people in the city that just worked their butts off to make that thing happen. And, you know, it's one thing to be a part of one committee. They had to oversee all of that. So there isn't a thank you card big enough for those guys. So Lynn, Andrew, Len, all you people, thank you, City of Fergus Falls, for, boy, putting us on the map.
17: And of course, you know, I've dealt with a lot of different cities and stuff through the news and stuff, and you get some city employees that you're just kind of like, wow, you're not very competent, but it's good to see how competent the Fergus Falls staff is.
3: Yeah,
17: I mean, they knocked it out of the park.
3: Really did. So to anyone, and I shouldn't even started naming names because I know there are people that I'm forgetting, but I'm going around the table at those committee meetings, but anyone and so many people within the city had so much to do with that event coming off without a hitch. And so I want to make sure that they got thanked.
17: And then Chris is coming back to the area on the 27th.
3: Yes.
17: The lights.
3: Right, in West Fargo.
17: Yeah.
3: So opening for,
17: I want to say Dirk Bentley.
3: No.
17: But Brantley Gilbert.
3: Yeah, there you go, Brantley Gilbert. Anyway, so kind of a first big show. And I don't know how it's going to go, but I mean, Chris has to throw together a band and get ready in a month,
17: yeah,
3: you know?
17: Well, I mean, I know he's playing even earlier than that. I know, I want to say next week, I think he's playing a place in Nashville.
3: I've seen
17: it advertised.
3: Well, anyway, I'm sure it's a crazy pace for him. And I think we're all still reeling from all the fun. And I think we're going to see this continue.
17: Yeah. So, I mean, I'm looking forward to seeing his future.
3: Yeah, absolutely. For sure. Well, over the weekend, U.S. forces struck Iranian targets near the Strait of Hormuz, and that actually happened yesterday in what military officials called self-defense actions. Navy Captain Tim Hawkins said the strikes targeted missile launch sites and Iranian boats attempting to emplace mines. So they're thinking before they get those mines in there, we got to take them out. So anyway, the attacks occurred even as several reports indicated that a peace agreement was being finalized. I don't think you can hardly even say that sentence out loud without laughing because it sure doesn't feel like it. Russia warned the U.S. on Monday that its military will keep striking decision-making centers in Kyiv and urged countries to evacuate their diplomatic staff and citizens from the Ukrainian capital. Moscow said the strikes respond to the Kyiv's regime ongoing terrorist attacks on Russian territory. Russia assaulted on Kyiv over the weekend, and it killed two and injured more than 80. Acting AG Todd Blanche asked a federal court to allow construction of the White House ballroom to resume. In a Sunday filing, Blanche said the weekend shooting near the White House highlights the urgent need for the ballroom security feature. A gunman was killed after allegedly opening fire on Secret Service checkpoint Saturday evening, wounding a bystander. So,
17: thankfully, I'm headed to D.C. in a couple weeks.
3: Oh, you are?
17: Yeah.
3: Okay. On vacay?
17: Yeah.
3: Okay. Well, anyway, interesting. I don't know, this whole ballroom thing.
17: It's like they're impeding it out of spite because, I mean, it's a hole in the ground right now. You're not going to miracle the East Wing back. I mean,
3: it's gone. Right.
17: Let's get some progress here.
3: Let's just go ahead. Mexican President Claudia Sheinbaum announced Monday that Mexico will host Iran's national football team during the World Cup. She said FIFA contacted her government after the United States declined to accommodate the team, even though Iran will play all three group matches in the United States. She said this, we have no reason to deny them the possibility of staying in Mexico. So I guess they're going to get to stay. And Pope Leo is calling for strong global regulation of AI, to which I say, oh, too late. I don't know. But anyway, urging developers to prioritize humanity over profit. And that would be great. But that is one of those things that profit is always going to come first. And it's sad to say, but I don't think humanity is going to come in number one over profit.
17: No.
3: In a new essay, he warned that AI must not be used for domination or warfare and appealed to governments and tech leaders to slow development and adopt ethical and spiritual guidance. Well, that would be great, but maybe 5 years ago.
17: Yeah.
3: I don't know. I just feel like even the people who originally brought AI onto the forefront, they even said, whoa, just a sec. This is getting out of control. He also demanded transparency, external oversight, and legal safeguards. You know, and with regard to AI, I'm one of those people who's like digging in my heels, and I can write my own letter, I can write my own email, I can write my own ad copy. I can do that. I've got a brain for that. I don't need AI to do everything for me.
17: I use AI for fun. Like, remember we had those like the Morning Talk song?
3: And I will say that and people keep telling me, listen, you got to get on board or you're going to be left behind. Well, at this age, I might just stay where I am. I don't know. But I have to admit, I have used it graphically because it's really easy to come up with a graphic image that you can put up on a sign or that you can have, letterhead made or whatever. So it has been handy for that. But when it comes to writing an email, I'm still going to do that. I still want it to be Mary speak. You know, I don't want AI involved. I get multiple emails every day from a person who uses AI, and it absolutely drives me crazy because I know she would never say any of those things.
17: It's funny. If I used AI for an email, it'd stick out really easy because everything would be spelled correctly.
3: Yeah, absolutely. And for me, I it takes me longer to go in there and tell it what to say than if I were to just craft the message myself.
17: My emails are always very short and very succinct.
3: Me too. So anyway, so I do dig my heels in a bit, and you can tell me all you want that I'll get left behind, and perhaps I will. But for now, I'm going to continue to use my brain and be able to write an email, write a letter.
17: But, you know, worst comes to worst, I mean, there's no AI with you just pushing that button and talking to the mic.
3: Yeah, exactly. That's really great. All right. Well, and in one final note before we go to the bottom of the hour, Stephen Colbert, he didn't stay off the air long, but it's interesting. Did you see where he went?
17: No, but I
3: Michigan
17: think he got...
3: Public Access Station.
17: Oh, wow.
3: I would say that's a drop down, wouldn't you? My goodness.
17: I think I thought he also got hit with a lawsuit.
3: Oh, I don't know about that. It says he appeared as a surprise guest on Monroe Community Media's public access program. It's called Only in Monroe. He showed up there Friday night, one day after his final Late Show episode. Viewers in Monroe, Michigan saw Colbert return to TV joking it had been an excruciating 23 hours without him. His guests included Michigan natives Eminem, Jack White, and Jeff Daniels, plus Steve Buscemi via a fake commercial. CBS started issuing copyright notices the next day, there you go, when people tried sharing the episode online, noting that it was financed and produced by CBS Studios despite airing on public access TV. However, the network soon backed off amid a growing online backlash. His final Late Show episode drew about 6.5 million viewers. So,
17: and apparently there's the guy that does or owns the copyright for Linus and Lucy that
3: yep.
17: I don't want to do too many of it because apparently he's suing everybody that's using it. And so they made sure they played that and goes, oh, I hope I didn't cause a financial distress for CBS.
3: Oh, dear. Oh, my goodness. What a schmuck.
17: Yeah.
3: Anyway. Yeah. So he's on public access in Michigan. Good for you. All right. When we come back, a driver gets stuck in fresh concrete because, well, they removed the roadblock. So we'll tell you about that when we come back on Morning Talk.
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2: 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Game two of this four-game series in the AL Central. Joe Ryan gets the ball tonight opposite right-hander Sean Burke. 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

0: Good morning, Market Time on the Red River Farm Network. I'm Don Wick. As we look to the screen, we've got 5-6 cent gains in Minneapolis wheat, lower prices for Chicago wheat. We're under pressure for both corn and soybeans. The grain trade was down overnight, continuing to see that pressure here in the morning trade. According to Tim Marsh of Summit Commodities, the Strait of Hormuz continues to influence this market.
1: The talk about the Strait of Hormuz opening up has been an on and off, on again, off again affair. It's been very difficult to handicap what was going to do, what was going to happen from day to day regarding those negotiations, and consequently the markets have been pretty jumpy and kind of non-committal either way. We've kind of identified a trading range that we've been in here recently, and I imagine we'll stay in that range until there's some better definition of what's going to happen, as well as the possibility that that 10% tariff, reciprocal tariff that we have between us and China, that could, if those are dropped, and I think that'll probably happen sometime in the not-so-distant future, too, where we drop our fentanyl tariff against China, and they, counter by dropping their 10% tariff on our agricultural goods. That could be friendly for the market when it happens, but again, that's kind of an elusive timetable. That could happen, will it be 30 days from now or 60 days from now? It's kind of in the same category timing-wise as the Strait of Hormuz opening up.
0: Tim Marsh, Summit Commodities. We have a cattle market that's seen some bounce to the plus side today. That's after being a very ugly trade late last week. Feeder cattle down significantly at the end of the week. The trade expectation for placements in the cattle on feed report Friday was 3% higher than a year ago. They actually were 6% higher when those numbers came out. You're in tune with the Red River Farm Network.
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7: 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From the Northern Plains,
8: we do expect some showers to develop and a couple of thunderstorms. The majority of the meaningful rain, though, is going to be in southern Canada.
7: To South America,
8: Buenos Aires, La Pampa, and Cordoba, but it doesn't occur until we get into next week, leaving plenty of time for changes in the forecast.
7: Drew Lerner, only on the Red River Farm Network. We're reporting agriculture's business.
0: Checking markets, Minneapolis wheat at 6.94 and three quarters for July. That's now a gain 5 1/4. Chicago wheat, September goes the other direction, down 3 1/2, 6.55 and three quarters. July corn down a nickel, 4.58 1/4. New crop down 3 1/4. July soybeans down 7 1/2, 11.89 the quote. New crop down 5 1/2. July canola futures, 7.44.60, a gain of 8.40 Canadian. Cattle futures, the August contract for live cattle, 240.62, 102 higher. Feeder cattle, August, $2 better, 351.82. June hogs, 55 cents higher. And the crude right now, 93.86. July futures down 273. 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
9: What's the ox say? Today on Hot Talk with the Ox, hope you had a great Memorial Day weekend. Right away, it's Heard It on Hot Talk, the Tuesday edition. Spot the fake news from last week's shows. Then anything about yesterday's 6th anniversary of George Floyd's death. At 4:06, hear the Westside Liquor Wine Line with Jeff Anderson. 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

0: day. Today on Hot Talk with the Ox, hope you had a great Memorial Day weekend. Right away, it's Heard It on Hot Talk, the Tuesday edition. Spot the fake news from last week's shows. Then anything about yesterday's 6th anniversary of George Floyd's death. At 4:06, hear the Westside Liquor Wine Line with Jeff Anderson. And then hear fellow Ox listeners' Wines of the Week. 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
2: 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Listen anytime, anyplace with the Fergus Now app on your phone. It is 9:37, and, well, we didn't have it yesterday, so it's time for my favorite segment, Two Marys and a Dave.
3: All right, we say good morning to Mary from the American Legion. Good morning, Mayor. How are you?
4: I'm well, thanks. How about you guys?
3: Well, good. Nice long holiday weekend. I'm sure you were busy kicking out the food for people who were, you know, having parties and grad parties, and that probably isn't over yet.
4: No, I think it's only just begun.
3: Okay. Well, I tell you what, I ate some really good food at grad parties over the weekend, and I'm sure that you're going to be serving up a lot more of that as the next couple of weeks come. But of course, we want to talk a little bit about what's coming up this week and a short week. So we're going to get to opening Wednesday, a lot sooner, it feels like. So what's the Wednesday special?
4: Yeah, it is hard to believe it's just tomorrow already.
3: I know.
4: But it is. So we are going to do something summery. We're doing Sloppy Joe's with mac and cheese and some fresh fruit and a bar.
3: Okay, that sounds great to me.
4: A summery treat that we haven't had before.
3: All right. Well, something new. We love that. And, of course, we've got 1 week left of the May dessert features. So tell us what those are.
4: They've been really popular. We have a red velvet cake, a blueberry pie, and also a white chocolate raspberry frozen sherbet dessert.
3: All right. Well, another week of those. And, of course, all your other delicious desserts are available all the time, too.
4: Right. And we've been throwing some rhubarb things in there, too. And I think next month will be just rhubarb, all different kinds of and ways to do rhubarb. So next month will be rhubarb.
3: Okay. Well, that sounds good because the rhubarb is going crazy about now, I'm sure.
4: It is, yep.
3: Yeah. All right. Well, we'll look forward to that. And, you know, a lot of people getting together for various things, you know, now that feels like summer kind of has arrived and the weather would indicate that too. But if they're having get-togethers and those sorts of things, you guys are always willing to help with food to go.
4: Yeah, we'd love to help you out. If you kind of know what you need or if you don't know what you need, we can help you figure that out. But if we can do it, we'll certainly do it. So give us a call and let us know what you're thinking, and we'll walk you through it.
3: Okay. All right. Well, Mary, what's the best number to call if you've got questions or we're going to get something ordered?
4: Give us a call at 739-4633.
3: All right, Mary, have a great week.
4: You as well.
3: Okay,
4: Thank you. Bye-bye.
3: Mary from the American Legion, our guest and sponsor on the show on a Monday. Well, I was going to tell you about a driver who decided...
2: You said on a Monday.
3: Did I say Monday?
2: Yeah.
3: Okay, Tuesday.
2: Well, it's normally on a Monday.
3: Yeah, I know. I'm going to be so screwed up here for the rest of the week. You know, when you get into road construction, I actually did it this last week. I wasn't driving, but I was directing John. I said, like, okay, you know what? Hey, if you go here, we can get right out to... the Jewett Lake Road.
2: Mm-hmm.
3: And yeah, and then I had him go down Cleveland. Oops. Yeah.
2: Oh.
3: I'm like, okay, well, I didn't know this was happening here. Sorry about that. So, of course, then we got off and went, you know, around the lake. But so no big deal. But I'm always one of those, do they really mean it when they say road closed? Yep, they actually do.
2: Oh, yeah.
3: Well,
2: they've been working on that for about a month.
3: Yeah, well, I thought, I didn't know it was that extensive.
2: Mm-hmm.
3: I could see it when I would be on
2: That's a total
3: fur,
2: rebuild.
3: You know, and I could see that, but it always looked like it was open, you know, but not so much. At least there's a portion that's not open at all. I'm always the one who tests the limits of those signs. You know, when they say road is closed, I think, do they really mean that? And they do. Well, here's somebody who didn't believe the signs either.
2: Uh-oh.
3: Yeah. Wisconsin motorists learned an expensive lesson after physically removing a road closed barrier.
2: Oh, so they moved the barrier.
3: Now, I have not done that. I have not gone that far. But if there is a way around it and people have, like, been driving around it, then I think I can too, you know?
2: Really?
3: Yeah. I won't do that
2: Don't
3: again.
2: Don't do that.
3: No, I know. Anyway, They physically removed the barrier and they drove into fresh concrete. Now, okay, removing the barrier is one thing, but you didn't see that there's new concrete there?
2: Oh.
3: Okay, the incident occurred in West Allis, just outside of Milwaukee. Driver's pickup sank into newly poured concrete that construction crews had been protecting with the barricade. The Wisconsin Department of Transportation used the incident as a safety reminder, stating that crews place barriers and signs for your safety and theirs. Please never remove or ignore road closed or any other types of barriers, or this might happen to you. Officials confirmed the mishap did not cause long-term delays to the roadway's project construction schedule. The DOT emphasized that barrier and closure signs are typically placed for a good reason and should never be ignored or removed. So, there.
2: Now, my question is, how much damage did it do to his vehicle?
3: Well,
2: and how much was the fine?
3: I would like to know that, too, because we all know how much concrete is. Holy smokes. You ruin something like that, they got to charge you, don't they?
2: Oh, yeah. Absolutely. 100%.
3: Yeah.
2: Plus, you get fined by the state.
3: Right. And then what it does to your vehicle.
2: Mm-hmm.
3: You know, what a mess. Anyway, so lots of good reasons not to do that. I grew up, my dad, owned a concrete curb and gutter business.
2: Ooh.
3: And he was so, I mean, those kinds of things happened. And he would get so angry at these people who were like, look at this. We've got barriers. We've got, you know, ropes and signs and people would always, you know, he had to fix a lot of people stepping in fresh concrete.
2: You didn't mean I couldn't step around.
3: Yeah. Do you really mean me? Yeah, kind of like me. Do you think they really mean road closed? Yes, they actually do. When it says road closed, just go the way they tell you to go.
2: Mm-hmm.
3: Yeah. Do as I say, not as I do. But I did learn a little lesson over the weekend. So there you go. Okay, wait till you hear this. A 37-year-old St. Paul man faces charges after a toddler pulled a loaded handgun out of the diaper bag.
2: Whoa.
3: During a traffic stop. Police initially stopped the man for not wearing a seatbelt, so would have been probably just
2: a warning,
3: probably. Officers discovered that he lacked a driver's license and he had outstanding warrants. Good guy all around. Three kids under the age of three sat in the back seat. When one child climbed into a diaper bag to get tissues for a crying sibling, they came out of the diaper bag.
2: With a gun.

0: I mean, a felon in possession of firearm and ammunition.
1: Right,
0: that's huge.
1: Yeah. So anyway, dad of the year. Probably not getting a Father's Day gift.
0: He'll probably be in jail.
1: Well, I hope so. Absolutely. Here's a great story about Christian Simon, 25, recently completed his medical degree at Rutgers Robert Wood Johnson Medical School, becoming the fifth immediate family member to graduate from the same institution. That's pretty cool.
0: Yeah.
1: His father practices internal medicine while his mother is a retired pediatrician. Two older brothers also attended RWJMS, specializing in orthopedic surgery and anesthesiology, respectively. I had some friends in medical school whose parents were doctors, but I think our family is a little unique with everyone graduating from the same medical school. Just having everyone go through medical school, I think, would be something, but at the same school. His younger sister is currently applying to medical school while another sister graduated from Rutgers pharmacy program. I love the challenge of internal medicine, Simon explained. It's like being a detective when you're constantly piecing together clues to find the diagnosis. He begins his internal medicine residency at Johns Hopkins Hospital. So,
0: wow.
1: Yeah, pretty smart family for sure. Okay, Ara, I know that you used to ride bike a lot when you...
0: I used to.
1: At the lake.
0: When especially. I had time, yeah.
1: There is a comprehensive review of 87 studies across 19 countries reveals that bicycling significantly improves your mood, reduces depressive symptoms, enhances thinking skills, and strengthens social connections. Now, you know me, I've recently in the last probably 3-4 summers gotten into biking just because of those great trails we have out by Maplewood. And now the trail actually goes right through Maplewood State Park, and that part of the trail is really beautiful. So I do love biking.
0: I used to bike up and around Glendalough and then obviously Central Lakes Trail. So, yeah, I'd be in a good mood because, I mean, both sites, beautiful.
1: I tell you what, Glendalough is one of my favorite places to ride. So you'll be seeing it. I'll have to stop by sometime if I know you're at the lake because
0: We went out there a couple years ago, and it has changed so much since back when I used to ride. A lot of stuff's paved. It was all dirt back when I used to ride it, but then again, I got a mountain bike, so.
1: Yeah, it has changed quite a bit, but, and I tell you what, it's always busy.
0: And there's now a trail out there. I used to have to go.
1: Yes.
0: I'd take, you know, a right towards the access and go to that road and then go along Gold Beach and then come out onto the highway.
1: Yep. Yep, and now you can park at Chief Winanga and get on the trail right there that takes you right out there. And the trail getting there is beautiful, too. So that's one of my favorite places.
0: I've yet to use that part of the trail.
1: That is one of my favorite places to ride. So if you're looking for a good and it's pretty easy, too.
0: Yeah.
1: So if you don't have an e-bike, you can certainly do.
0: I used to always joke that they put in that bike trail because of me, because I'd always go against or along Gold Beach, and that's where like the super expensive houses are.
1: Yeah.
0: And so they're probably like, let's get the riffraff over here.
1: Yeah.
0: I was said riffraff.
1: Oh, boy. And sometimes I kind of like to ride down that lake road anyway, and it does, you can connect with the trail a little bit, you know. If you ride down that,
0: yeah. If you go straight, but if I always curved off onto Gold Beach Road.
1: Yeah. Well, anyway, it's really a fun place to bike, and I love, and I do feel all those things when we're out biking.
0: Yeah.
1: You do feel good. I do have an e-bike, but my particular bike cannot be used as a scooter. I mean, I have to pedal.
0: Yeah.
1: To get
0: you've got an e-assist.
1: Yeah. I've got an e-assist. That's right. And you have to pedal to get the assist. And so what I do is just ride it like a normal bike.
0: Mm-hmm.
1: And then if it gets to a place where you need that boost, then you can just hit one little button and it gives you, but you got to keep pedaling. Yeah.
0: There's a big difference between just a straight e-bike, which is basically a scooter nowadays or a small motorcycle, and then an e-assist, which is what you have.
1: Right.
0: Like you said, you have to be pedaling.
1: Yep.
0: Otherwise it doesn't help.
1: And that's what I wanted because I still want the exercise that you get, you know, and I don't use the assist if I don't need it. But when I do, it's awfully nice to have it. And especially those trails out by Maplewood are really hilly. So I wouldn't be able to do it without the assist. But anyway, so if you are looking to boost your mood, looks like riding a bike will take care of it.

0: Let's see what else we have for you. Simple movement breaks every 30 minutes could transform your health and your productivity.
1: Well, I see my movement breaks at the top and the bottom of each hour. I go get coffee.
0: Yes.
1: I walk to the break room, get coffee, come back here and sit my butt down.
0: There's your movement break. Yep.
1: It's my movement break.
0: And so it can transform your health and your productivity. So there you go. Prolonged sitting damages health by preventing leg muscles from processing glucose and restricting diaphragm function. Whew. Just by sitting at your desk. Anyway, the study tested about 23,000 people who took 5-minute movement breaks every 30 minutes, an hour, or 2 hours for 2 weeks. That's how they were followed. Results showed that 80% stuck with the routine, 82% said, we really enjoy this, and fatigue dropped by 28%. So you have a little more energy to be a little more productive. It says the human body evolved to need movement in order to survive. Simple activities like marching during phone calls. You look funny, but it works. Or collecting dishes counted as effective movement. Collecting dishes?
1: I don't know. Chuck's got a coffee mug in there. I can go collect the coffee mug in C103
0: right
1: now.
0: You could. The study found that people's natural body awareness returned after 2 weeks, eliminating the need for timers. So what they tell you to do to begin is every 30 minutes set a timer, and then you know you have to get up and go.
1: I remember back when I did overnights, and then back when I also worked nights and weekends, I'd get up and I'd do laps in this building because it's kind of a big oval shape.
0: It is.
1: I mean, you got the front walkway and you get the back walkway, and then, you know, cubicles connecting everything.
0: Yeah.
1: So I used to just kind of do laps, kind of like a shark, just, you know, just to get a little movement and just to, you know, get out of this beige, dingy room that I'm in.
0: Well, once in a while, you do have to just get up and move.
1: Yeah.
0: Thankfully, at work, I've, you know, like the place that I print at is a ways from where I'm sitting.
1: Yeah.
0: So every time I print something, I got to go walk and get it, which is great. And I'm always going after, you know, to find someone and ask a question or those kinds of things. So I feel like I get lots of moving done during the day. But it is really important to just get up
1: and move. Get up and move.
0: And I think it's just good for...
1: Sometimes I walk to the corner over by the video production room and stare outside and just kind of like a lost puppy waiting for their master to come home going, eventually I can leave.
0: Exactly. And, you know, we are... an in-ground building where I don't know, forget what they even call these.
1: I don't know, but basically I'm underground here.
0: So that the whole back part of our building is, you know, underground or in the ground. And so you can't even like do a lap around the building.
1: No. Well, I mean, you can.
0: You could.
1: You could go up the hill.
0: I suppose you could. And maybe that would be good for us. I don't know. Well, so over the weekend, this does not feel like movie watching season to me. And I guess I don't get why they come out with blockbusters in the middle of summer, but I suppose not everyone has four seasons. And so we see this as be outside weather, but The Mandalorian and Grogu. Okay. Claims the weekend box office victory, dominated Memorial Day weekends with over 100 million domestically, slightly actually below their initial projection, so a little bit less. Star Wars series continuation earned $63 million. That's an international number. And the horror film Obsession secured second place with, and let's see what else is there. Devil Wears Prada came in fourth. The Sheep Detectives rounded out the top five with $12.8 million.
1: I still need to see The Sheep Detectives, but the cinema classic that I saw with my youngest didn't make the list, Mortal Kombat 2.
0: Oh, really? Didn't make the list?
1: I were
0: Sorry
1: talking
0: about
1: this,
0: that.
1: The, so many
0: number
1: Oscar,
0: six.
1: So many Oscar-winning performances in that. Oh, it was a bad movie.
0: Whoa, really?
1: Oh.
0: Oh, okay.
1: My kid was entertained, but I'm just like, this is so stupid.
0: So terrible. Okay. I hate when you watch a movie like that. Do you ever watch, like, you know, maybe grab a Netflix movie or something, and you get like half an hour into it and you think, wow, this is really not so great, but you stick with it because
1: you're hoping?
0: You're just hoping it gets better? And you watch it to the end, and then you're like, what was that?
1: I mean, it was a Mortal Kombat movie. I was going in really not exactly, thinking a Cannes Film Festival.
0: Palme d'Or, but wasn't maybe going to be great.
1: Yeah, but it was, he had a good time. It had all the little characters that I remember playing when I was a kid, and he was trying to explain it to me, and I'm like, dude, I was your age when this stuff came out. I'm well versed in the Mortal Kombat universe.
0: Yes, yes. Well, anyway, you're good for taking him to it.
1: Yeah.
0: So you're going to have extra points on Father's Day, I think. Which, by the way, will be here before we know it. June 1st is next Monday.
1: Yeah.
0: So we've got, this is it, folks, for May, believe it or not. We had a great weekend. We had graduation ceremonies at Hillcrest, and they always do such a nice job with that whole event. So it was very fun. We had what they call class night on Saturday night, and then, of course, baccalaureate and the graduation ceremony on Sunday. So we were busy with that and going to graduation open houses. I think Fergus graduates, like, it's like a couple of weeks.
1: The 4th is their last day. I think they graduate on the 6th. It was kind of funny. I went to several grad parties. One of them was my wife's best friend down in Morris. We went down there, and one of my classmates was there. And I'm like, hey, Sarah, do you hear anything about our 30th reunion? She goes, we're not having one. That's how lazy our class is.
0: Oh, my. Okay. Well, I have to come out and say that I've been no help with our reunions. And thankfully, there's people who put it together every 10 years because I love going. I just kind of feel like I didn't want to get involved in one more thing, and I know that's terrible, but
1: I went to either my 20th or 25th, and Jen kind of forced me into that because I'm just like, I see the people I want to see, and I mean, that's kind of how our class is. It's like, we see the people we want to see.
0: We were really a close class.
1: We weren't.
0: And so, but I find that if it's a Friday night and a Saturday night, Friday night is the most fun. And I don't even care if I go on Saturday because you had all the fun with all the right people on Friday night. But anyway, all right, coming up on 10 o'clock, and that is going to wrap it up on a Tuesday. It's Tuesday, everybody. 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Have a great day.

0: There are no sure things in baseball, except at Target Field, where every Sunday is Kids Day. 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
6: Thank you. News this hour from Town Hall. Arnett Thomason. It is another test of President Trump's political pull among Republican voters. U.S. Senator John Cornyn facing a challenge from Texas State Attorney General Ken Paxton in today's GOP primary runoff. Paxton has been endorsed by President Trump, Cornyn hoping for a fifth term in the Senate. An Alabama redistricting plan temporarily put on hold by a federal court. The plan to use a redrawn congressional map, it could help Republicans pick up an additional seat in the midterm elections. Secretary of State Rubio says U.S.-Iran negotiations continue even as the U.S. military hit Iran once again.
7: The attacks on missile launch site boats placing mines come even as President Donald Trump said on social media that negotiations were proceeding nicely. Earlier, Trump said any agreement to end the Iran war should include a requirement for several additional countries, including Saudi Arabia and Pakistan, to join the Abraham Accords. That's the U.S. brokered agreements from Trump's first term aimed at normalizing relations with Israel. Further details were not immediately available. Haya Pinjwani, Washington.
6: Some people forced from their homes by a leaking chemical storage tank in Orange County, Southern California, being allowed to return home.
8: There was no contamination. There were no fumes. There were no vapors that came from this incident. There was no leak. So it should be, you should feel comfortable going home, even if you're across the street from that new zone line.
6: Orange County's Health Director Regina Chinzio Kwong. President Trump goes to the doctor today. It's his annual physical and dental exam to take place at Walter Reed National Military Medical Center. On Wall Street this morning, stocks are mixed. The Dow is down about 29 points. The Nasdaq trading 350 points higher, and the S&P is up 62 points. More on these stories, townhall.com.
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6: They abandoned their homeland to marry up with ISIS. Now they're being allowed to return home with kids in tow.
10: The Australian government has confirmed 7 women and 12 children linked to the Islamic State group were heading home on Qatar Airways flights less than 3 weeks after a group of 13 people in similar conditions returned to Australia's two largest cities. 2 women with 7 children have flown to Melbourne. 4 women with 6 children landed about an hour later in Sydney, news media reports. It was not immediately apparent if any arrests were made at the airport. Home Affairs Minister Tony Burke says anyone among the 19 on their way to Australia who's committed crimes can expect to face the full force of the law. I'm Charles Villadesma.
6: Search operation for 7 villagers trapped inside a flooded cave in central Laos has entered its 7th day as rescuers encounter tough terrain and weather in their bid to reach the group. Townhall.com. New Jersey's Governor Mikey Sherrill, among Democrats voicing support for hunger strikers held at a federal immigration detention facility in Newark, New Jersey.
11: The liberal agenda on full display in New Jersey, where the Democrat governor of the state, Mikey Sherrill, attempting to visit illegal aliens being held at an ICE detention center in Newark. Some are reportedly on a hunger strike, protesters clashing with law enforcement outside the facility. The governor says she was denied entry, saying it raises serious questions about what they're trying to hide from public view. Meanwhile, Republican lawmakers in New Jersey looking to arrest and deport illegals with criminal records as quickly as possible. Laura Winters reporting.
6: Democrats increasingly critiquing each other over their personal stock trades and primaries. They're questioning individual trades and the personal wealth of their rivals, a bid to build credibility with the voters. More on these stories, townhall.com.
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18: 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When it comes to making a new habit, author James Clear says make it satisfying. 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He uses the example of chewing gum, which in early versions was made from resin, chewy but bland. Then Wrigley added flavors like spearmint and juicy fruit, which made the product flavorful and enjoyable. Gum's consumption skyrocketed, and Wrigley became the largest chewing gum brand in the world. Add a reward to influence the habit, and it's more likely to stick. 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
21: 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It is 10 after 10 on the way. We're going to head outside the box with the Ox. We're going to take a lunch break with the Viking Cafe and find out what's happening with their food and so much more. You don't want to miss it. It's all on the way. But first, let's look at that all-important forecast as we are going to see some showers and thunderstorms making their way through the area here tonight, as we'll see 91 today's high. So it's going to be hot. And when it's hot, we're a good chance of seeing some showers and thunderstorms coming in late tonight. And there doesn't look like it's severe. It's just your run-of-the-mill showers and thunderstorms, 61 for our low. 89 tomorrow's highs. We still have hot weather, 86 on Thursday, 89 Friday, 81 Saturday, Sunday, up around 80, then 82 on Monday. So it's going to come in, or June's going to come in fairly warm. Right now, Fergus Falls, fair skies, 81 degrees, winds out of the south at 12. It is News Talk 1250 KBRF as we head on down to the Viking Cafe and check out their specials for today, Tuesday. How about a meatloaf dinner? Served with mashed potatoes and gravy, vegetable dinner roll, and dessert for just $15. Homemade wild rice soup. 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Two soft-shell tacos with breaded walleye, lettuce, shredded cheese, homemade Fiesta Ranch dressing, and coleslaw for just $12. Some of the great specials you'll find at the Viking Cafe. They're open until 2 o'clock today. So, again, get on down there. Tell them Dave sent you and said, hey, Dave was kind of really intrigued by this homemade wild rice mushroom soup. Oh, that just sounds good, doesn't it? Head on down to the Viking Cafe, downtown Fergus Falls, open until 2 o'clock. It is 81 right now in Fergus Falls as we head outside the box with the Ox.
22: Philosophy professor Ingrid Vendrell Ferrand's four types of hate model. Normative, ideological, retributive, and malicious. Covering hate due to the belief that the target has violated norms, making them bad people, that they represent an ideological enemy to the hater, a desire to punish, seek vengeance upon someone for past wrongs, and simply to cause harm or suffering to the target by the hater. Checking all those boxes seemed to be the Trump derangement syndrome haters, evidenced by that idiot brewing company owner promising free beer the day Trump is assassinated. Jimmy Kimmel saying Melania has a glow like an expectant widow, thinking everyone else is in agreement with them. After the White House press dinner shooting Saturday, the hate from the left ironically surged, rather than uniting everybody. Like they were disappointed that the self-titled friendly federal assassin didn't actually take out the president. Okay, how do these same people feel about how Trump reacted immediately after? He called for an end to the hate, and even, despite what seemed to be a security perimeter breakdown, praising the Secret Service and all whom were working security that night. To which the left had to absolutely, well, hate. Because thinking outside the box, if this would have happened to one of their beloved political friends, instead of taking the high road, we'd hear from them,
0: Next time be more careful, kids.
2: It's because of you people, it's your fault. It's always your fault. You are not capable of handling to take orders from me.
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22: 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Right away, it's Heard It on Hot Talk, the Tuesday edition. 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Then anything about yesterday's 6th anniversary of George Floyd's death. At 4:06, hear the Westside Liquor Wine Line with Jeff Anderson. 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
3: What's the Ox say?
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25: This is M&N Sports. I'm Mike Grimm. The Twins saw their four-game winning streak halted with a 3-1 Memorial Day matinee setback against the White Sox in Chicago yesterday. Minnesota took a 1-0 lead in the first inning on a home run from Brooks Lee, then did not score again. Manager Derek Shelton says Chicago starter Anthony Kay threw the ball well.
26: He kept us off balance, back and forth with a bunch of different pitches. I mean, we had some opportunities. Brooks hit the homer early and then couldn't build anything together.
25: Shelton says starting and losing pitcher Zebby Matthews was damaged by two swings of the bat.
26: You know, I mean, he left the ball in the middle of the plate. The guy's, I don't know if he's leading the league in homers, but he's right at the top, and he clipped him, and then, you know, we had the walk, and then I think he just tried to come back in the zone, and Romo got him there. But overall, I thought he threw the ball well. He was able to mix and match. I mean, we had some opportunities. We just didn't capitalize.
25: Game two of the four-game series is tonight in the Windy City. The AAA Saints were off last night. They'll play at Louisville tonight. The Vikings will start organized team activities today at team headquarters in Eagan. It's a three-day session. This is M&N Sports.
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21: 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We did have an opening here, so what I'm going to do is bring you an interview we did about a month ago. As we're just wrapping up May being Mental Health Awareness Month, and I had a chance to talk to a couple ladies from the Attitude County Public Health as we talked about mental health and things to watch out for and such. And so I'm going to bring you that interview again. This is from just before we got into May, but I wanted to kind of end cap, you know, with all the things that are going on with mental health. I definitely wanted to bring more awareness to it. 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Listen anytime, any place with the Fergus Now app on your phone. Joining me now from Otter County Health, I have Megan Adams and Reese Ellison. Good morning, ladies.
5: Good morning.
21: Let's jump right into it. We're going to talk a little bit about May being Mental Health Month or Health Month. Let's discuss a little bit about, you know, what's it all about and why we recognize the importance of mental health.
5: Yeah, absolutely. So designating May as Mental Health Awareness Month actually goes all the way back to 1949 and was introduced by an organization called Mental Health America. It began as an initiative to educate the public on mental health, increase awareness of treatments, decrease stigma, and celebrate recovery. And over 70 years later, our goals are really much the same.
6: Yeah, and the term mental health is often used synonymously with mental illness, when really mental health just refers to the entire spectrum of your overall mental and emotional well-being. So it's important to remember that everybody has mental health just like everybody has physical health. And this month is meant to just open up doors to have more conversations about the importance of it and where to get help.
21: And I think one of the main things when we look back at the history of mental health is it's not as stigmated as it used to be or stigmatized as it used to be. I mean, if you've got, you know, mental health issues, it's okay now. A lot of people felt shame back, you know, years ago. Like you said, it's been going on for 70 years. It's a little bit easier to maybe seek help now than it was in the past.
5: That's certainly our goal, is that we've been reducing stigma, but we still want to get that message out there that mental health impacts everybody to a certain degree, and that a mental illness doesn't have any one specific person that it can impact. Mm-hmm. We want everybody to feel like they can reach out and get help and not feel ashamed or not feel embarrassed about trying to connect to get support.
21: Mm-hmm. And as we look at mental health, obviously it is a growing concern. People are paying a little bit more attention to it nowadays. But let's look at a little bit more locally here in Otter Tail County. Just how serious is it here in Otter Tail County, and what do the numbers show?
6: Yeah, it can be really easy to dismiss mental health issues and not really think it's affecting people in rural areas, but the data actually shows the opposite. So I'll share just a few statistics. The percentage of adults that report having or feeling frequent mental distress increased from just 8% in 2016 to 19% in 2025. The number of poor mental health days averaged over the last 30 days increased from 2.7 in 2016 to 5 days in 2015. And then lastly, just to look at some of the suicide rates, and I'll kind of explain this, to easily compare suicide rates here in Otter Tail County to, say, a metro area that has more people. We talk about deaths due to suicide per 100,000 population. So these aren't the actual numbers of suicide, just the rate. But in Otter Tail County, between the years of 2019 to 2023, so a 5-year time frame, the rate was 21. And in those same years, the statewide average was 14.
5: Right. Wow. And we share those numbers not to be negative, not to scare people, but really to share how important it is to be able to talk openly about mental health, for people to seek help when they need it, and to be able to hopefully help connect others to supports too. Otter Tail County is an amazing community, and recognizing these statistics are impacting our friends, our family members, our neighbors is really a crucial first step in building that awareness and hopefully making a difference for folks.
21: I know when I got into the news department and I started seeing the blotter every day for both the city of Fergus Falls and for Otter Tail County, I was just dumbstruck with just how many suicide attempts there really are. And it's a problem.
5: Mm-hmm. It is, absolutely. And I will just say, too, within Otter Tail County, we've in recent years started a program. It's called Coordinated Response, that specifically works to help connect law enforcement with a mental health practitioner. They don't go out in real time on those calls, but the goal is really to help connect folks who are calling in to law enforcement or emergency services in one way or the other to support so they can get help for their mental health as well.
21: That kind of leads me into my next question. If somebody's listening right now and they are struggling, what resources are out there to help them? Where can they go find information and get the help that they really need?
6: Absolutely. The encouraging thing is there are a lot of helpful resources out there, both nationally and locally, that can really be help to those who are in need. So we'll just go through and highlight a few of the options that we have.
5: Yeah. So I always say if it's an emergency, like imminent risk of harm, always feel free to call 911. If somebody's in more of a crisis where they just need support, they need somebody to talk through, 988 is a suicide and crisis lifeline. That's a number you can call it, you can text it any time of day. The folks on the other end are trained to help you through different options and connect you to help. That's a great option, and it's nationwide in the U.S. We also have our local mobile mental health crisis response team. They're also available 24/7, and they can provide support over the phone, in person, in the community, or even right in someone's own home. Anybody in Otter Tail County can access that service by calling 1-800-223-4512.
6: And then looking more at the county level, there is a website called Credible Mind that houses hundreds of resources, and they range from articles and videos and podcasts. All of these resources have been vetted by experts in the field, and this website is free and confidential for anybody to use. So this is a really good option for those who are just wanting to take a little bit more charge of their personal mental health or learn more about it from the comfort of their own home on their own device. And then there are many others. We won't bore you with just the long laundry list of them, but Otter Tail County does have a list on our website of local providers or peer support lines as well.
21: Now, what are some ways that people can get involved and help make a little difference in our community's mental health? Because I know the phrase, it takes a village, but I mean, everybody can help.
5: Absolutely. And we do see people are really passionate about this topic, which is amazing. Getting involved can really be as simple as just having more conversations openly with family, friends, coworkers, neighbors. But if you're looking to help in more specific local efforts, we really have a few different options.
6: Yeah. So during this month specifically, or upcoming month in May, there are a few different toolkits available. You can go to Minnesota Department of Health, Mental Health America, or the Substance Abuse and Mental Health Services Administration. And these toolkits include key messages for the month, social media posts, and resources that businesses or individuals can share. And then there's also a local suicide prevention coalition. It's officially called Otter Tail County Partners for Suicide Prevention. And they work on just decreasing stigma around mental health and promoting some of these resources. We've done work in schools, local businesses, and through a variety of trainings and presentations. So if anybody, individuals or businesses, are interested in getting involved, whether that's through a training or joining the coalition, you can find more information on our website.
5: Yeah, and we also have two local advisory councils, one for children's mental health and one for adults. You may often hear them referred to as LACs. Those meet monthly, and the meetings are open to the public. Anybody can join, but specifically we try to target having folks attend who are professionals related to mental health, individuals with lived mental health experience, or their family members. And the goal of those LACs is to identify unmet mental health needs in our communities, and they actually help advise and provide reports to the Board of Commissioners on those topics. I also just have to put a little plug in. The LACs do a heavy focus on education in the communities, and our adult LAC is actually co-hosting a NAMI training on June 6th. It's called Hope for Recovery, and it's specifically targeted at supporting families and loved ones of adults and teens living with a mental illness, which is a great way to help connect to other folks, too.
21: Sounds great. Now, Megan, Reese, anything else you want to make sure we mention as we talk about mental health?
5: I don't think so. Just really spreading that word and looking out for opportunities to connect to support and building community within Otter Tail County.
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6: Thank you.
5: Thank you. Appreciate your time.
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9: On the Red River Farm Network, I'm Don Wick. Most of the grain's under pressure as we speak. Minneapolis wheat is the one exception. Tyler Scow from agmarket.net says it's a weather story in spring wheat.
10: If you take a look at the forecast where I'm at, which is kind of west central North Dakota, it's going to be a blast furnace out here, hot. Windy, you know, pretty good fire conditions going. Not exactly the type of weather we need for late May, early June on this spring wheat crop. So weighing on that market, actually putting a little premium into it, which is the opposite of what we're seeing in the other markets, which is some red on the screen. And that's really spillover from macroeconomics and geopolitical events.
9: The news out of the Persian Gulf region and the impact on energy prices have put a lot of uncertainty into this grain trade.
10: What I try to remind my customers all the time is this is a headline-driven marketplace. Now you've got algorithmic computers that trade off those headlines. As soon as they hit, they're taking positions. And then, you know, when the news changes, they're switching again. So as a producer hedger trying to outguess this market, you'll just bang your head against the wall. That's why you've got to have a really good marketing plan in place.
9: Cattle futures were mixed for live cattle, higher for feeder cattle to start this short trading week. Traders coming back from a long weekend with the war in Iran still ongoing. Friday's cattle on feed report on par with what many analysts thought, others thinking it was a bit bearish. Despite that, the market bouncing back from the ugly trade we had in feeder cattle late last week. We've got crude right now, $94.34 July. That's down $2.26. This is the Red River Farm Network. Here's the latest from CHS Ag Services. Sales agronomist Cody Olson with us from the Badger location. Cody, wheat's emerging. What needs to be the priority as we move through this week?
11: Keep an eye out for weeds, and I wanted to talk about the Husky family today. It's a very good herbicide to use on wheat. 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And Husky, Husky FX, and Husky Complete are three really good options to pick from. 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
25: 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Agriculture in what is now Colorado began taking shape in the early 1850s. Then Rocky Mountain News founder William N. Byers passed out seeds to make his newspaper, quote, the principal chronicle of early farming in Colorado, unquote. By the 1870s, Byers facilitated the colony of Greeley, Colorado's first major agricultural settlement, and soon discovered that irrigation was the key to farming what they called the Great American Desert. By 1900, Colorado led the nation in acreage of irrigated farmland. I'm Mark Oppold.
0: Checking quotes, Minneapolis wheat, July, four better at 693.5. September, Minneapolis wheat, 4.25 higher. Chicago wheat, September, down 5.75, 653.5. The hard red winter wheat, KC wheat, July, down 2.25. July corn, 3.5 lower, 459.75. New crop down 2. July soybeans, 1191, 5.5 down. New crop soybeans down 4.25. Canola futures, July, 745.80 Canadian. That's a gain of 960. Live cattle for June, 82 lower, while August gains 12 at 239.72. August feeder cattle, 352.32, 247 higher. June hogs down 7 cents at 95.67. This is the Red River Farm Network.
2: 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Right away, it's Heard It on Hot Talk, the Tuesday edition. Spot the fake news from last week's shows. Then anything about yesterday's 6th anniversary of George Floyd's death. At 4:06, hear the Westside Liquor Wine Line with Jeff Anderson. 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
21: 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Join me now as we check out what happened at the school board meeting. We've got the superintendent of Fergus Falls Public Schools, Jeff Drake. And Jeff, the countdown is on. You guys are getting close to the end of the year.
16: We sure are, Dave. Students are excited. We have several graduation pieces going on here in the next couple weeks, and so exciting time for the school and for our seniors.
21: Definitely. I know everybody's kind of looking forward to, moving on to the next stage of their lives. And now let's start off and talk a little bit about some resolution of acknowledgments. It's always a great way to start a meeting.
16: 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And so our appreciation goes to Reliant Student Transport for their donation to the MAP Stars at the Area Learning Center for student expenses at the MAP Stars State Conference. So appreciate all of their support and assistance.
21: And remind us what MAP Stars is, because it's a little bit different.
16: It is a little bit different. It is a competition, and there are many different components to it. One is like interviewing skills. Other pieces show service to the community. But our alternative learning students, center students, can prepare for the competition. And then they go down, and their performance or their project is rated. And it's a great opportunity for our students to develop leadership skills, confidence, to show their creativity. And our students have been very successful in competition over the years. Competition takes place down in the Twin Cities area.
21: Sounds like a great program, and it's great to see them doing great.
16: That certainly is. We're really proud of it.
21: As a little bit shorter meeting this morning, as we talk right off the bat about Girl Scout Troop 36025.
16: Yes, so we had a really wonderful experience with the Girl Scouts presenting some of their research, Dave. They were presenting on three different topics. One was on bringing snack time back to Cleveland School. The other one was wanting some more flexibility or freedom to sit with their friends during lunchtime in the cafeteria. And then the third research that they had done was looking at what it would take to bring the JAWS program. So that's the exercise program that's in our elementaries that students do during their recess, bringing that program to Cleveland School as well. And the girls did a great job conducting interviews that happened probably 2 months ago, maybe a month and a half ago, then compiling their data, asking different local experts their opinions. And so today they presented their findings to the school board and did a fantastic job.
21: And those JAWS little trinkets that they put on the necklace or the bracelet, that's kind of a source of pride for kids, especially when they're in elementary school.
16: Very much so, and so it is really a reflection of their hard work and dedication, and it's promoting student health and wellness with the exercise, and so it's really become a very, very popular program.
21: Well, let's talk about Drug-Free School.
16: Yep, so Drug-Free School, Katie Peterson came and presented, and basically just wanted to inquire about this status of our student health and wellness in our buildings, and was curious about some of the data on how many drug screenings might take place for students over the course of the year. And then Katie's also involved in doing some work looking at how to promote greater student attendance in schools as well. So it was kind of an informative piece based on what she sees at the clinic, and a collaboration or partnership moving forward to continue to support student health and wellness.
21: Now, you mentioned drug screening in school. Do you guys screen the students for drugs?
16: So essentially, this is, I'm glad you asked for a clarification there. So essentially what this would be, Dave, is let's say that you had a student, and as a team, there were concerns, probably because the student has chosen to disclose this, that there is an issue with drug use, et cetera. We do have the ability to do some screening with the student and or family involvement there, and help to connect a child who's struggling with addiction issues to resources.
21: Okay, that makes sense.
16: So I think probably most people might think drug screening as kind of testing to see if someone's using at the time. If there were concerns like that, that is a situation where the school resource officer may be involved, likely would be involved in those. I do think, not that there aren't concerns in all schools, but this is not a concern that is brought up with any kind of frequency by our school administration. I would say more so on any kind of use like that would be the vaping still.
21: Okay. Sounds good. Did we move on to yours, or does Katie still have some more stuff?
16: Nope. We can roll right into mine, and I always like to start mine out with some appreciation. And so our elementary booster-thon took place last week. Nice weather for it. And then really had a tremendous turnout from the community in support of it. Over $60,000 were raised for our PTO and to serve student needs in our elementaries. And what a very generous outpouring of support from our community. So just want to say thanks to everybody for their generosity. Then this is a little bit belated on my part, Dave, but I wanted to give a thanks to the national our speech and language pathologists. It was National Speech Language Pathologist Day back on May 18th. So certainly appreciate all the hard work that they do. Then I move into some congratulatory notes. And Este Versteeg is a name that you've heard me talk about in previous reports. She broke another the school record yet a third time, Dave, in the 1,600-meter run with a time of 502.75.
21: Wow.
16: And it's just had a phenomenal athletic season. Really congratulations to her for all of her hard work. If I recall this correctly, she had a great season for girls swimming, then went right into Nordic skiing, had a fantastic season, and is finishing up her senior year on a wonderful note with track and field. And then also wanted to congratulate Carson Lill. If you'll recall, Carson went to state in cross country this fall, and she just set a new school record in the 3,200-meter run with a time of 11 minutes, 15 seconds, 15.78 seconds. So congratulations to both of these excellent athletes. Then I don't think I mentioned this the last time I was on the air with you, but I just wanted to put a congratulations out to the girls track and field team. They were section 8AA true team champions, and then earn the right to go down and compete at state. So wonderful team.

0: Horgan, who works Media Center at KSS, Cindy Rognes, who is the secretary at the ALC, Kim McGowan, who is a para noon hour support person, Leah Tisdall, a special ed para at KSS, and Nick Grant, who is a district level custodian. And then I wanted to also take the opportunity to recognize our co-Fergus Falls Teachers of the Year, and they're selected by the FFEA, so our teachers union. And I want to once again congratulate Ethan Soland and Nikki Weldy, co-Fergus Falls Teachers of the Year, and both very well deserving. A couple updates, Dave, on our facilities. The Cleveland and Adam roofs are done. We do have a meeting with the contractor for Adams regarding some damage that was done to the parking lot when they were moving the roofing materials on site. So that will take place. The Kennedy pool renovation, they ran into a little bit of a staffing issue. So that's been delayed a little bit, but there was enough built-in cushion for that project that we still fully anticipate that that will be done by the end of June, as was the plan from the beginning. So that'll be good to get that one checked off. We had some customer survey results. I'll share those with you briefly. One question, I feel welcomed and valued when I enter the building or call the office. And we had about 90% people say that that is their response, the friendly, et cetera, welcoming. Emails, phone calls are acknowledged and returned within 24 to 48 hours. About a little over 80% agreed with that. Then we move to staff members go above and beyond to assist me to find the right answer. About a little over 75% affirmative for that one. The school or department provides clear and consistent information regarding my child or district events. We were at about just over 70% on that one in agreement. And then I feel confident that my concerns are heard and addressed effectively. Again, around the little over the 70% mark. And then thinking about Fergus Falls Public Schools as a whole, how would you rate the overall customer service culture of the district? About 75% affirmative, a little over 15% thinking additional work needs to be done. And then there was a section too that did not respond to that one. So overall, very favorable, but we do have some work to do for improvement, and we'll go through here and look at each of the comments. People had a chance to do a narrative section as well and look at all of that feedback and roll our sleeves up and try to do even better next year. This one's important, Dave, because I gave some information to our listeners that has changed since the last time, talking about our summer meal program. So initially, we thought that that would be held out at Lincoln School. But that has changed due to some state guidelines. So our summer meal program will be on Tuesdays, and it will run June 9th through August 11th from 3 to 6 p.m. or until they run out, if it happens earlier than that. And each week, parents can pick up 5 breakfasts and 5 lunches for their child. And that's going to be hosted at Augustana Lutheran Church. That's at 308 East Douglas Avenue, and this is also on the district's website, but I wanted to make sure people were aware that we do have a site change from where we thought that would be held earlier. And after that, Dave, it was just a bunch of kind of routine approving of various contracts and services, and that kind of covers it. Looking forward to our graduation ceremonies coming up first week of June, and looking forward to connecting with folks, and excited for a really wonderful group of seniors that are about to graduate.
1: Looking forward to it. And next time we talk, there won't be any school.
0: There will not be school. We'll be out. Yes.
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0: and our kids.
1: 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Thank you, and enjoy this beautiful day.
0: You too. That is Fergus Falls Superintendent of Public Schools, Jeff Drake, joining us on News Talk 1250 KPRF. 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
7: 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I met my parents recently down at the MIAC Track Championships at St. Olaf College in Northfield. While chatting with my dad, I learned that some of his hickory trees on his southeastern Minnesota property are dying. Neighboring landowners on adjacent properties are also noticing dying hickories. 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
7: Welcome back. We've got Dutch elm disease, oak wilt, and emerald ash borer. Is something killing Minnesota's important mass-producing hickory trees, too? I called August Kramer, a Minnesota DNR forest health specialist, and he told me that my dad and his neighbors are seeing damage from hickory bark beetles and an associated fungus that they can carry. These are native pests, so we don't have a new exotic killing hickory trees. Instead, inconsistent precipitation from year to year can stress hickories and make them more susceptible to these native parasites. That's what's happened several years in a row in southeastern Minnesota. Though the DNR has monitored hickory mortality fluctuations for more than 25 years, Houston County in particular seems to have a growing problem. Areas with shallow soils seem to suffer more. Once a tree gets infested, you can't do much to save it, so management means trying to prevent other trees from getting the fungus. That means promptly removing infested trees and thinning stands. This has been from the pages of the Outdoor News. Learn more at OutdoorNews.com.
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12: 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It's the Twins and the White Sox. Game two of this four-game series in the AL Central. Joe Lyon gets the ball tonight opposite right-hander Sean Burke. We're on the air at 6 o'clock, 6:40. Your first pitch. 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
13: Strikes have been a part of the push and pull between labor and management for as long as one can remember. While those strikes can bring plenty of tension, they usually don't result in what took place in Vernon, Illinois. The story is this edition of the American Countryside.
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13: In 1898, a strike at the coal mine in Vernon, Illinois, resulted in the mine's owner recruiting men from the South to ride a specially chartered train to come here to break the strike. Michael Catchmar's parents were coal miners in the area, and he retells the story of that day in October of 1898.
17: When they got to town, the train slowed down to let the guys off, and things started happening. Because there was armed guards on the train, and there was union people out in the field on the side of the tracks.
13: The presence of striking mine workers and a trainload of strike breakers came to a boiling point.
17: Nobody knows who started or what happened, but there was this quick gun battle. The train turned on their speed, and they got out of town, and they went up to Springfield to get out of the trouble.
13: Four guards on the train and eight striking mine workers were killed, with more wounded. The governor of Illinois proclaimed that the National Guard would shoot at any train delivering more strike-breaking miners. Some in the area saw the striking mine workers as the instigators and wanted nothing to do with them.
17: The churches said, oh my goodness, this is terrible. You guys are all a bunch of murderers, you know, this and that. So then they had the boys, the churches didn't want them buried in their churchyards. I mean, their cemeteries.
13: The miners who were killed were not buried in church cemeteries, but the United Mine Workers began raising money for the men they viewed as martyrs for the cause of fair labor.
17: Within a year, they got money to buy their own cemetery. That was the start of the Union Miners Cemetery.
13: The Union Miners Cemetery was established in Mount Olive, Illinois, with the first burials from the ranks of those who died here at what was known as the Battle of Verdun. Traveling the countryside in Verdun, Illinois, I'm Andrew McRae.
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18: For KBRFradio.com news, I'm Derek Sidian. A Fergus Falls man was hospitalized following a crash on Highway 34 east of Detroit Lake Sunday night. State troopers say that at around 8:15, a minivan driven by 50-year-old John Grady of Fergus was heading west on Highway 34 in Erie Township, and a pickup was heading north on County Road 29 when the two collided. Grady was transported to Essentia Health St. Mary's Hospital in Detroit Lakes for treatment of non-life-threatening injuries. The other driver was not hurt. Troopers say alcohol was not a factor in the crash. A pickup driver was hurt in a rollover crash in Staples early Saturday morning. State troopers say the pickup was heading east on U.S. Highway 10 at the edge of town at around 1:52 when it rolled and landed in the ditch near 14th Street Northeast. The driver, 41-year-old Emmanuel Montanez of Motley, suffered non-life-threatening injuries and was transported to Lakewood Hospital for treatment. Troopers say the road was wet at the time of the crash and alcohol is suspected to be a factor. The Grant County Sheriff's Office has been made aware of a phishing scam in the area. The scam involves perpetrators attempting to steal individuals' information and money by masquerading as employees of Star Bank. Sheriff Jennifer Vippen says that if you receive a phone call, do not answer any questions, hang up, and call local law enforcement. If you're concerned the call might be legitimate, call your local Star Bank directly using a trusted phone number. Livestock producers are adjusting to rising input costs related to the conflict in the Middle East. Minnesota State Cattlemen's Association Executive Director Caitlin Root says it's unreal how fast fuel prices have gone up.
16: I was talking to a producer the other day that's like, man, with this drought and we're trying to get hay to Nebraska and Kansas, it's really a pretty horrible time for these fuel prices to rise.
18: Root says trucking expenses are adding up.
16: With the feedlot operations and cow-calf operations, we have cattle moving across state lines all the time. So definitely these prices really impact all of our producers.
18: Root says thankfully, strength in the cattle market is helping producers handle increasing costs. A bill passed on the final day of the legislative session calls for a comprehensive study on the future of nuclear energy in Minnesota. Derek Moe of the Minnesota Rural Electric Association says we are the last state with a moratorium on new nuclear plants.
19: Not only are there other states ahead of us, but we're sort of at the end of the line in that regard. And that's one of the reasons that this coalition that MREA has been working with, the Minnesota Nuclear Energy Alliance, one of the reasons we think it's definitely time to act on this issue.
18: Moe says two large nuclear plants went online a few years ago in Georgia, and projects have recently been approved in Texas, Tennessee, and Canada. Minnesota college students are expressing their frustrations of the Minnesota State Board of Trustees' decision to increase tuition for the second straight year. Rose Sargent is the treasurer of LEAD-MN, a group representing students.
20: Increases like this make planning for a degree almost impossible in the long term. This means many students will be looking at taking out additional loans that far exceed what they thought they would need for the degree they started, or face the alternative of pausing or slowing down their education until they can afford the tuition.
18: Board members cited rising inflation, costs, and another year of flat investment from the legislature as reasons behind the increase. Tuition will go up an average of 6.25% across the system's 33 colleges and universities. For KBRFradio.com News, I'm Derek Sidian. Get more news at KBRFradio.com. 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
21: Here's your forecast from News Talk 1250 KBRF. Sunny and hot, high of 91 today. Southeast wind. Slight chance of rain on the overnight with a low of 61, and then sunny for the rest of the week. High of 89 on Wednesday, 86 for Thursday, and still nice and sunny on Friday with a high of 89. That's your forecast from News Talk 1250 KBRF.
22: What's the Ox say? Today on Hot Talk with the Ox, hope you had a great Memorial Day weekend. Right away, it's Heard It on Hot Talk, the Tuesday edition. Spot the fake news from last week's shows. Then anything about yesterday's 6th anniversary of George Floyd's death. At 4:06, hear the Westside Liquor Wine Line with Jeff Anderson. And then hear fellow Ox listeners' Wines of the Week. 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
6: All right, let's do it. The Markley, Van Camp, and Robbins Show. Jamie Markley, David Van Camp, Scott Robbins. All right. Much to get to. We've got craziness happening all over the world. We got kindergarten graduations to go over. That's right. Kindergarten graduations, kids.
26: When did this become a thing?
6: We'll get into it. First, okay. Let's start with Iran, David.
27: Yeah, well, hours after Iranian negotiators arrived in Qatar for talks on ending the war, well, U.S. forces had to strike missile launch sites in Iran because they were messing around, and also boats trying to put more mines in the water.
6: Yes.
27: So President Trump, he's going to be having a cabinet meeting at Camp David tomorrow. It's like, okay, just finish the job now.
6: Yeah.
27: Enough.
6: It goes back and forth, and as soon as there's talk of, okay, there's some sort of deal, okay, all of a sudden the oil prices come down.
27: Yeah.
6: You see it, like, right away.
26: Right away.
6: And I mean, you know, that's certainly a part of it. But is Iran ever truly going to play ball?
26: Well, you need to get an agreement with, like, four factions.
6: Yeah.
26: They all have to be in agreement, I guess, before this, because you hear word that Iran's supreme leader, blah, blah, blah, or whatever, whatever, has agreed to, and then nothing.
6: Yes.
26: And then, no, we haven't. We haven't agreed to anything.
6: It does get a little confusing.
26: I'm with you on this one. It's like, wake me up when you got real news.
6: Well, the thing about Iran, every time we even get some sort of news, that it looks like we're going to have a deal here. You can't trust them.
26: No. That's what I mean. Every time. You're right, every single time. And I was, like, this weekend, I thought, oh, my ears perked up. Oh, good, okay, maybe we've got some sort of... No.
6: Yeah. So we'll see. We're keeping an eye on that. Meanwhile, let's talk about illegal immigration.
27: Yeah. So Sheridan Gorman, this is the college student who was murdered by an illegal alien in Chicago, a criminal illegal alien that was let out on the streets because of sanctuary policies in Chicago. Well, her dad spoke at an event alongside President Trump, and I think put it in a really easy-to-understand way, his frustration.
6: Okay. Roll on.
28: This is what failed policies have done to our family. We did not just lose Sheridan. We lost our peace. We lost our future. We lost the life that we knew. And no family should have to become experts in immigration failures, release policies, warrants, sanctuary laws, enforcement breakdowns, because their daughter was killed by someone who should not have been here.
6: Man, isn't that the truth?
27: Yeah.
6: No one should have to become an expert in that. Anyway, go ahead.
28: And should not be free.
6: Yeah.
28: Let me be clear about one thing. We support legal immigration. Legal immigration has made America stronger. We all know families, neighbors, coworkers, and friends who have come and done it the right way.
6: Well said.
28: Followed the law. They worked hard, built businesses, raised families, and made this country better. That is America at its best. But illegal immigration is different. Criminal illegal immigration is different. Borders matter. Laws matter. Enforcement matters. And above all, American families matter. We are deeply grateful to President Trump and to Congressman Mike Lawler for comforting our family, saying Sheridan's name, and fighting for policies that put safety of American children and the citizens first. But I do not understand why this is a fight that belongs to only one party. Protecting our people is not politics. It is the first responsibility of government.
6: Wow.
27: Yeah.
6: We all know it.
27: We
6: all know it. But he actually said it.
26: Mm-hmm. Yeah.
6: That very last part.
28: But I do not understand why this is a fight that belongs to only one party.
6: Yeah, why is that?
26: You know why.
6: Yeah, because the other party is dependent on it.
26: Yeah. Needs it.
6: Yes.
26: Needs those votes.
27: Yeah, and Brandon Johnson, the mayor of Chicago, doubled down on sanctuary policies. Then there's another local leader who said, oh, yeah, she was in the wrong place at the wrong time. No, he was. The killer
6: exactly.
27: was.
6: Exactly. By the way, you see what happened in Chicago over the weekend?
26: Yeah.
27: Oh, dude.
26: Nice, peaceful weekend.
6: Was it 21 shot?
26: Yeah.
6: And then the teen that rammed the police with a car?
26: Yeah.
6: Dude.
26: Yeah.
6: And you know what Brandon Johnson said about, you know, these teen mobs?
26: And the language that we use. Yeah. Well, these are children.
27: Yeah.
26: No, they're acting like thug adults.
27: Yep.
26: And need to be treated as such. I mean, my gosh. I mean, the deaths and then the terror, the people that don't even want to go near the city, and you just let that happen in your town? Not, that isn't even in to mention the illegal immigration there.
27: Yeah.
26: Man, oh, man.
0: Well, I mean, apparently he's admitting that midnight basketball failed.
26: You and the midnight basketball, you are never going to let it go. When did that start? Like the 90s?
0: Yeah, right around there. Yeah. 80s, 90s, around there.
27: You know, instead of tear gas, what Chicago police ought to do is just throw a basketball in the middle of the crowd.
0: Yeah.
27: Then they'll just start playing. They'll just start playing ball.
0: If you just put up more hoops.
27: Yeah.
0: Where these take place.
26: Because that was the thought in the 90s.
0: Right, yeah. If you just open the gyms to the kids at night, mm-hmm. you could do midnight basketball leagues, and the crime will go way down.
27: Yeah.
26: Right.
0: Yeah, they shot each other after they got done playing midnight basketball.
27: Or at the gym, because, you know, right, rivalries exactly. don't just stop because you got hardwood under you.
0: Right.
26: Probably true. In Texas, the old battle is heating up.
27: Oh, yeah. James Tallarico, he's the Democrat running for U.S. Senate in Texas. And, boy, you know, the guy is just menacing in the creepiest way possible.
26: Yes.
27: Because he is.
26: I agree.
27: It's just, like, totally creepy camp counselor vibes. Or, in his case, I guess, creepy youth pastor vibes.
26: Like this wolf in sheep's clothing,
27: totally.
26: This dude.
27: And, yeah. And he's polling decently right now against a hypothetical, whoever the Republican nominee will be. But I think that's just because the focus hasn't been on him just yet. Until now, you've got this ad that's rolling. Have you seen it?
26: I have not seen
0: it. No, I haven't either.
26: You talked about it. I'm like, I'm just going to wait and hear it when we're doing the show.
27: And
26: is
27: amazing.
26: That good?
27: Yeah, it's really good.
26: All right, roll it.
2: The Democrats have a weird candidate.
3: God is non-binary. There are many more than two biological sexes. In fact, there are six. It is now existential that we try to reduce our meat consumption. The American flag is such a complicated symbol for most of us. Prophetic voices like Jesus have helped me reckon with my own whiteness, my own masculinity. Our southern border should be like our front porch. There should be a giant welcome mat out front. No need to sit and cry over, you know, your whiteness or your masculinity. They're going to call me a radical leftist.
4: Something that you love that's not family or friends.
3: I love, and just say this because it's on my mind, the trans children.
2: The Democrats have a weird candidate.
5: Low T. Tallarico. Texas.
0: Yes.
27: It's that last clip, and I remember when that dropped, when the actual audio came out from that podcast interview. That is creepy. Just because it's top of mind. I love trans kids. What?
26: It is really weird.
27: What in the world?
26: Like, I think he's thinking that's his attempt to show compassion.
27: Yeah.
26: But all it shows is freaking creepy weirdness.
27: It is.
0: If you were looking for a lane that you would have all to yourself, he's found it.
26: That's probably true.
0: Yeah.
26: The thing, of course, and it's obvious that's so brilliant about the ad, it's all him in his own words.
27: Yeah.
26: And didn't you have the clip last week, CNN, saying that Tallarico never said these things?
27: Yeah, it was actually an article that they had written. President Trump had said, yeah, he says there are six genders. And they said Trump falsely claimed that. And it's like, no, he did say, actually, technically it's a false claim because he didn't say six genders. Tallarico says there are six distinct biological sexes.
26: Right.
27: So that's even creepier.
26: Because more genders could come out of that.
27: Yeah, right.
26: That could be a multiplier. It could be more than six.
0: Yeah, well, there could be, yeah. Why stop there?
26: Oh, gosh. Yeah, all those different things. I just heard another report today, because the runoff today is between
27: Ken Paxton
26: and Cornyn.
27: Yeah.
26: And it was, well, right now, Tallarico is polling decently, but once the oppo comes out and they go really after him, a lot of people, at least at this point, don't think that he's going to have a chance in the end after 5 months of that.
27: Well, yeah, I mean, because right now all the drama has been focused squarely on the runoff. not the actual general election.
7: Yes.
26: Who wins today, David?
27: I think Paxton's got a pretty good shot.
7: I would go with Paxton.
26: Okay.
7: Who are you going with?
26: I'm going to go with Paxton.
27: Oh, well, now.
7: Oh, no.
27: Yeah,
7: no,
27: John
7: no.
27: Cornyn will win.
7: Oh,
27: yeah.
7: Boy. Oh, no.
26: I shouldn't have done that.
7: I've got we're not going to put any money on it or anything like that.
26: I've got my Spurs shirt on, too, today.
7: There you go.
26: Although when I wore it, the only time I've worn it, they won.
7: Okay.
26: So I'm putting it back on for tonight's game.
7: Are you confident?
26: Yes, I am. As confident as I can be.
7: But like putting like fiber on it?
26: Tonight's game?
7: Yeah.
26: Yeah, I will.
7: Okay, I'm in.
26: Okay.
7: All right. I figure if I lose five, that's good.
26: Just add it to my tab.
7: But yeah, I mean, we could get up to 100 now. We're very close.
26: We're teetering on 100.
7: David, I'm glad you could make it into the show today. I know it was an emotional morning. I mean, the pride is just coming out. It's oozing out of you right now. Milestone for one of your kids today.
27: This is just the dumbest thing ever. My daughter had her kindergarten graduation. Kindergarten graduate. Why are we Huge. Celebrating getting past kindergarten? Like, you learn how to write a few words, you kind of know your alphabet, and you can sit still for a few hours without peeing in your pants. You don't need diapers anymore. Congratulations.
7: I can't explain it, dude. I can't.
27: Dude, it was an hour-long ceremony.
7: How did they make it into an hour?
27: It was an hour because they had a 10-minute-long retrospective video. It was like a slideshow, and I'm like, why are we doing this? What is this? You know, it's
26: retrospective video.
27: Yes, it's just a slideshow of photos of all the kids and doing kindergarten stuff, which I'm glad they had fun. That's great. But what are we doing here? They sang a couple of songs. All the kiddos did. They did a, I don't know who wrote it, but they're a terrible person. Probably Billy Joel wrote it. it was a version of what is Summer Lovin' from Grease.
26: Oh yeah.
27: Okay. But it was kindergarten. Da, da, da, and they didn't truncate the song. It was like the full 4 minutes or whatever.
7: No.
27: Of these kids kind of mumbling along the words. It looks like some of the kids had fun. That's great. Whatever. But I'm sitting in there. I'm sweating because it's hot and there's a lot of people in the room. And
7: I'm sorry, man.
27: And it's like,
7: it'll sound heartless and women come up with this. No dude ever said, you know right. what we need?
27: We need
7: kindergarten graduation.
27: We need kindergarten graduation.
7: With the 10-minute retrospective video. That's what we need here.
27: You know, I felt like I was on really good behavior for about the first 15 minutes of it. Because, you know, it's like, okay, I'm expecting this thing's going to be like 20 minutes long, right?
7: Yeah.
27: Oh, au contraire. I looked down at the program.
26: The program?
27: There's a program, yeah. I looked down at the program, and we're still on step one. We have not progressed down the rundown.
7: Oh,
27: and dude. I'm like, this is 15 minutes in? And it's like, yes, this has been an incredible journey.
7: Oh, no. It's like the end of The Bachelor?
27: No. Yeah.
7: Or any reality show?
27: The future.
7: Journey?
27: The future is bright.
7: Oh,
27: the future.
7: No.
27: They're six. I hope the future. If the future's not bright at age six, something is really wrong. I know there are six-year-olds who don't have a bright future, and that's a tragedy.
7: Oh, my gosh. Yeah. I know, dude.
26: Kindergarten, we didn't pee our pants.
7: Yeah. There's going to be grade school. There's going to be junior high. All that stuff.
26: Whee!
7: Yeah.
26: Lock yourself in.
7: Man, there is a piece of audio that you definitely want to hear coming up in the five stories we're watching today in just a few.

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0: All right. The Markley Van Camp and Robbins Show. Jamie Markley, David Van Camp, Scott Robbins, and now the five stories we're watching today.
1: Pretty interesting. Pope Leo says that control of artificial intelligence must not remain in the hands of a few, while warning that technology is fueling world conflicts, setting out his proposals in his first major theological document of his pontificate. Number four, GLAAD and more than 40 advocacy groups have submitted a public comment calling the FCC's proposed LGBTQ TV warning label unnecessary, unhelpful, and discriminatory. Why? You turn on a show, and if somebody smokes a cigarette, you get the warning, hey, this depicts smoking. This depicts flashing lights. Some people don't want to get broadsided with LGBTQ content. Sorry.
0: Some people get like three or four shows into a series, and all of a sudden, here comes the plot twist, and that's something they didn't want at all. And they're like, gosh dang it.
1: Well, dude, there is a kid's show of Jurassic Park, and at the very Camp Cretaceous, for those keeping score at home, where like at the very end, two of the girls just les out. It's weird. It's like that was unnecessary. You did not need to suddenly become lesbians. That's a,
2: you know, if you hang around for the credits, you'll see gay guy one played by, then they'll get the name.
1: All right. Number three, outgoing Representative Thomas Massie threatened to release more high profile individuals named in the over redacted Epstein files in the months before his congressional term ends. Yawn. Why not do it before? Why not do it today?
2: Can anybody just move on?
1: No, he's bitter.
0: The one thing I thought about when I saw that story was you, Scott, ringing my head. These people don't know how to do anything else.
2: No, they don't. He's talking about running as an independent now, too.
0: Yeah. Mm-hmm.
2: Again, he doesn't know anything.
0: Yeah.
1: Good luck. Number two, hours after Iranian negotiators arrived in Qatar for talks about ending the war, U.S. forces had to strike missile launch sites in Iran and also boats because they were trying to put more mines in the water.
2: Jeez.
1: Just come on, man.
0: Never ends.
1: Let's just end this thing. Number one, President Trump will convene a rare cabinet meeting at Camp David tomorrow as negotiations with Iran enter a critical phase.
0: All right. Oh, I told you I had a piece of audio you'd want to hear.
2: Yeah.
0: Maybe you've already heard it. It's gone pretty viral. People are tired of tipping ridiculous stuff.
1: Mm-hmm.
0: Okay. And this one you will understand. Roll it.
3: I go into the Froyo shop. You grab your own cup. You fill your own Froyo. I use Apple.
0: Yeah, the old frozen yogurt, you know.
1: Yeah. Mm-hmm.
3: I use Apple Pay, so nobody even had to grab my card. Then the screen goes, how much would you like to tip? Who would I tip? If anything, the option needs to be, how much would you like to be tipped? No one even had to grab my debit card out of my hand to process the payment. This was self-service from start to finish, which is okay because that's the business model. Why would I tip the hourly waged employee who said, have a good day, as I walked out?
0: It's a good question.
1: Yeah. You don't.
2: No, it is a good question.
0: People are running into it all over the place over the weekend. Like, I'm tired of this stuff. This is the Markley Van Camp and Robbins Show. Okay, David, biggest story today.
1: Well, I suppose it's, hey, you know, Iran is coming to the table, and we're going to have these peace negotiations going on, and then they start dropping more mines in the water.
0: Yeah.
1: Okay. They're not serious.
0: Well, and before, the threat was, hey, better have come with a great plan here, or it's going to be a lot of destruction.
1: Mm-hmm.
0: Where are we at with that?
2: I
0: know Trump wants diplomacy. I get it.
2: Yeah.
0: But yeah.
2: China volunteered to get the uranium.
0: You can trust China.
2: Okay. Yeah, all right.
1: Yeah.
2: Yeah, that deal's done. All right, good. Go get it, guys.
0: Yeah, please.
2: Jeez.
0: Another piece of audio. Did you hear Wesley Hunt make an example of Jim Crow now as compared to 1960? It's really pretty good. You'll want to hear that. And a round of What's Your Story coming right up.

0: Market Time on the Red River Farm Network. I'm Don Wick. The market's a bit higher for Minneapolis wheat, lower for Chicago, KC wheat, corn, and soybeans under pressure as well. Canola futures higher, while live cattle are lower, feeder cattle seeing some strength right now. Gulke Group founder Jerry Gulke also farms in Illinois, says he's dealing with the driest spring in recent memory.
1: No, the market's not too worried, and I guess I'm not yet either, but if we're going to get dry later on in July, then what you want to have happen now is those roots to go after moisture and not necessarily go after the topsoil moisture and not put up a good root structure. So later on you have that structure, but that everything's got to be perfect from here probably in order to get a reasonable yield, average yield.
0: Traders, of course, watching every forecast right now to see if there's any relief, particularly for this wheat crop.
1: Wheat is struggling. You got all the news you'd ever want about how bad the crop is, and yet we can't seem to sustain a rally. But that's one to watch because that could come back to haunt us and show that our stocks are really, really, really low in the hard wheat Kansas City type.
0: Export inspections out for corn, a very solid number, 1.5 million metric ton. Year to pace, we're 28% of where we were a year ago. Soybeans export inspections just okay, 571,000 metric ton. And for wheat export inspection, somewhat soft at 368,000. Looks to be a quiet day in the cash cattle market. Bids and asking prices have yet to be established. Buyers and sellers trying to find their middle ground right now, right? This is the Red River Farm Network.
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0: Quotes now, Minneapolis wheat gaining just 0.75 cents for July, 6.90 1/4, September, 2 1/4 higher. Chicago wheat down a dime in July, hard red winter wheat, 6 3/4 lower. July corn down 6 1/4, 4.57, new crop 4.5 lower. July soybeans down 8 1/4, 11.88 1/4, new crop down 7. Canola futures July, 7.45.90 Canadian, a gain of 9.70. Live cattle lower down 85 cents for June, 248.45. August feeder cattle, $1.32 higher, 351.17. Lean hogs, mixed right now. Nearby contract, 25 cents higher. And the crude right now, 94.20 for July contracts, that's down 240. This is the Red River Farm Network.
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0: The Markley Van Camp and Robin Show. I'm Jamie Markley, the Gen Xer. The millennial, David Van Camp. The sexy boomer, that's Scott Robbins. Wesley Hunt, Republican. I was talking last week about voter ID.
1: Yeah.
0: And how Democrats call that Jim Crow 2.0.
1: Yes, they do.
0: This is crazy how they're trying to say it's racist. And the NAACP, they're saying, hey, black athletes, don't go to these SEC schools.
1: Mm-hmm. Unreal. Unreal.
0: Because it's crazy what's being done to black people. Yep. It's Jim Crow 2.0. Wesley Hunt, last week, I missed this at the time. Just happened to see it over the weekend. Thought this would be good to bring in. Was talking about the difference of Jim Crow 2.0 and the actual Jim Crow, really.
2: My own father, who grew up in a segregated South in New Orleans, had to walk around to the back of a restaurant just to order a sandwich in the French quarters of New Orleans because of the color of his skin. That was Jim Crow. And that is precisely why it is so offensive to compare that era of legalized discrimination and racial terror to showing a photo ID in a voting booth. And it's just as offensive when groups and organizations like these manufacture faux hate and racial tension. Requiring identification to vote is not oppression. It is not segregation. It is not racism. It is a basic standard that applies equally to every single American citizen, regardless of what you look like. You need an ID to board a plane. You need an ID to cash a check. You need an ID to buy alcohol. You need an ID to enter these very federal buildings. And by the way, attaining an ID in this country is an extremely low bar. But somehow showing an ID to vote in America is now considered to be Jim Crow 2.0.
0: By the way, I've heard Wesley Hunt give different speeches. Mm-hmm. He really got into this one.
3: Well, yeah.
0: He's bringing out the passion in the
1: well,
0: delivery.
1: Well, he's really passionate about it. Yeah, it is. It's personal. You're right.
0: Yeah, I like that.
2: This is not about civil rights. This is about political theater. And the Democrat Party survives on manufacturing grievance. Democrats invoke the pain of the past because they have nothing to offer for the present. They don't want an honest debate. They want emotional manipulation. They want outrage. They want division, as evidenced by our discussion in this very hearing today. They want Americans to fight each other because chaos is politically useful to them. Words like racism and white supremacy and Jim Crow 2.0. For the purposes of elucidating my colleagues on the other side of the aisle, let's take a hard look at what real Jim Crow was.
0: And then what he does from there on out is show, they're like picture boards. Mm-hmm. From the Jim Crow era, blacks being told to go to different areas or being, you know, taken out of a white area. And then it's like a black dude and a white woman standing in line to vote.
1: Yeah.
0: The juxtaposition was just very good. I just like what he had to say there.
3: Yeah.
0: I know that will never make its way into legacy media. Even though that is a black man, seems like that would carry more weight
1: argument. He's the wrong kind of black man, though.
0: Yeah, they would say that's the new black face of white supremacy or some nonsense like that. Yes, it's just absolutely ridiculous. Meanwhile, I don't know if you happen to see this, some controversy with the New York Football Giants.
1: Yeah, what's this?
3: Oh, yeah.
0: I had no idea.
1: I didn't either.
0: I'm like, what are we talking about? I happened to see this on Fox. It was no big deal. It was their quarterback, Jackson Dart, introducing Trump at a recent speech. Upstate New York.
1: Yeah.
0: Just intro'd him.
1: Yeah.
0: And then one of Dart's teammates ticked off, went to social media to complain about it. And then, of course, all over ESPN, they're going to break this down and how bad this was that Jackson Dart, the starting quarterback of the Giants, would actually introduce a controversial figure like the President of the United States. And so, are you familiar with... what's his name? Achu? Emmanuel Achu? Acho?
1: I am not.
0: He's a former NFL player. I'm not quite sure where he played.
1: Is he mad about it?
0: He gave his take on it. So I figured you guys could bat this around and see what you think. Again, this is just a starting quarterback introducing Trump, and like, this is a big deal.
4: I just thought I'd have an uncomfortable conversation about what the hell is going on in New York. Jackson Dart, the quarterback, supporting President Donald Trump? He's allowed to do that. He's a citizen. He's allowed to have a freedom of thought. Abdul Carter, first round pick, his teammate calling him out. He's allowed to do that. If Jackson Dart's allowed to support Donald Trump, then his teammate is allowed to support his grievances with him doing that. Here is my issue. Jackson Dart, you know how several of your brothers, your teammates, your friends, your ride or dies, how they might feel about this individual. So I don't think there's a lot of wisdom or discernment in very publicly supporting an individual who many of your teammates feel offended by.
0: What do you think of that?
1: Oh. It's unbelievable.
3: I didn't realize that the NFL...
1: He introed him.
3: Yeah, I didn't... If that's the case, I didn't realize the NFL was filled with so many snowflakes.
0: Apparently so. You know, in sports, you think about different NBA players, NFL players, that have supported Democrats, even supported Kamala Harris. Mm-hmm. Was that ever made into a deal? You're splitting a locker room here.
1: No.
0: Of course not.
1: No.
0: It's only when it happens to this side. Is that big a deal?
1: Well, plus the fact, if I'm Jackson Dart,
0: yeah,
1: okay, and again, I'm probably the, you know, I'm the starting quarterback or whatever for the New York Giants.
0: Mm-hmm.
1: Yawn. That being said, I have an honor of a lifetime. I mean, long after my playing career is over, I'm going to tell people I did this.
0: Yeah.
1: I introduced the president of the freaking United States of America, right?
0: Yeah.
1: That's quite an honor.
0: In front of a bunch of New York Giants fans.
1: It's quite an honor.
0: Yeah.
1: And I was asked to do it, and I did it. He didn't say vote for him.
0: Nothing.
1: He didn't
0: I
1: say I agree with him. He said none of that. He introduced him.
0: I know. And that's the thing. It is.
1: Yeah, it's really something. It's really something.
0: Yeah. I figured that would be bothersome to you.
1: I've dealt with it on a personal level. It's like if you think one way, then you can't possibly be part of our club. You know, I mean, it's ridiculous.
0: What club?
1: Well, I'm just using it as an example. Just whatever it is they're into.
0: Yeah. Well, good news for you is be no club that you would ever be wanting to be a part of anyway.
1: And if I am a member, you don't want to be a member anyway, right?
0: That's probably true.
1: Okay.
0: Yeah. Man, oh, man.
1: No, it's just ridiculous. I mean, it's the guy gets that's an honorable thing, man. That's a great thing. You get to do something really cool.
0: Intro him before a speech.
1: Yeah.
0: You do it. Yeah.
1: Why not?
0: Well, you're splitting the locker room.
1: Yeah, lady.
0: Yeah.
1: Splitting the locker room.
0: Yeah. All right. Okay. It's that time. We do it a couple of times a day. We go around the table. It may not be the biggest story out there, but it caught your attention. David, what's your story today?
3: This isn't even a news story at all. Well, I guess it was, you know, many, many years ago, but in 1979, a local news outlet went to a movie theater to get reactions to the movie Alien. You know, you see this from time to time. It was a big thing. Mm-hmm. They interviewed one family that brought in their elementary school-aged kid to see it.
0: Okay.
3: And I'll just play it here. It's hilarious.
5: Are you sorry, sir, that you brought your son along to see Alien?
6: No, ma'am. I think he should have seen it. It's something that he needs to know that things could like that could happen in life. That could be a true story. Based on, you know, science. We never know what's going on the outside of the world.
5: That was fun. Did the movie scare you at all?
7: Yes, ma'am, it did.
8: We take him to see a lot of horror pictures and things like that because we like horror movies. We're horror buffs, I guess.
5: Would you recommend to your little friends who are your age to go see it?
7: No, I wouldn't.
1: There you go.
0: That could happen in real life. Really? Oh, gosh.
1: You never know what's going on out there.
3: You don't. That's true.
1: No, you don't.
0: We like horror movies.
1: That's right.
3: Yep. We're not gonna
0: you should watch them, too.
3: We're not going to let the fact that we got a 10-year-old stop us from enjoying a good night out.
0: Yeah.
1: Boy needs to grow up.
0: Man, oh, man.
1: Yep.
0: I was 9 when I saw Jaws. It scared the crap out of me.
1: Yeah.
0: Oh, my gosh. That was like nightmares for a while. That head comes out in the boat. Oh, gosh.
1: Oh.
0: The jump scare of that?
1: Well, yeah.
0: It's like my dad is laughing hysterically in the theater. Everybody's like, oh! He's like, ha, ha, ha, ha, ha, ha, ha. He was dying. Oh, my gosh.
1: I can remember seeing Carrie in the theaters.
0: Oh, yeah.
1: First time. And I'd seen it one other time before, and I went with a buddy of mine.
0: Yeah.
1: And I knew the hand was coming out of the grave.
0: Yeah.
1: And I touched his leg at that time. I thought he was going to peel him off the ceiling. Ah! The whole audience is looking over him.
0: Is that the only time you touched another man's leg in the theater? Just asking.
1: You know, it was a long time ago, Jamie. Okay. I'd rather not discuss it.
0: All right. Okay. So, Scotty, what's your story today?
1: My story is Dems have dug themselves a big old hole with their presumptive candidate for Senate in Maine, and he proved it again at a big rally with Bernie Sanders on Monday. This is Graham Plattner, and he is thanking Bernie for showing up. It didn't come out as planned, but here we go.
0: Okay.
9: So the last time, well, before last night, I shared a stage with Senator Sanders.
1: What?
9: It was here.
0: What?
9: In Portland.
0: Hold on.
9: Senator Sanders.
0: Sanders?
9: It was here.
1: Yeah.
9: In Portland, 13 days after we had launched this campaign. It felt surreal then, and to tell you the truth, it still feels as surreal today.
1: Senator Sanders.
10: Yes.
1: Now, I'm going to just suggest it, but I would love to

0: voted to send him to war. Well, they brought up his past. He actually enlisted 2 years after the authorization went through Congress, and he actually wrote, "I wanted to see the world and I wanted to kill people."
1: Yeah.
0: Okay.
1: Yeah.
2: But blames her.
0: Yes.
1: It's unbelievable.
2: Yeah. That's how desperate the Democrats are to get someone that appears manly at all.
0: Yeah.
2: As flawed as that guy is, they're like, okay, we got to take it. We got a problem with men. Maybe he can help.
0: And after all the years of lecturing over toxic masculinity, I think he actually found the guy.
2: Exactly.
1: Yes. That's him.
2: No doubt. For my story, it's out of the New York Post, and it's about Gen Zers. I don't know if you've heard about this, are taking mini retirements. That's what they're calling it.
1: Oh, okay. I know what you're
2: saying. And some millennials, too. I don't know if you know anybody in this boat, David.
0: No.
2: Burned out in corporate America, looking to stop working for a while as part of, quote, adult gap years, or, quote, mini retirements. Oh, boy. They mention in the piece the hashtag adult gap year on TikTok has thousands of videos of youngsters ranting about hustle culture, which is working. Mm-hmm. That's what they're talking about with hustle culture. Of course, they say, yeah, not everybody can afford to do this, but if you've been working the corporate grind for like 5 to 10 years and you don't have a family to support, you might have some money squirreled away. And you're thinking, okay, well, AI's taking my job. My job right now is not what I thought it was when I was getting into it, and it keeps changing, and it's no good. So what I'm going to do for some of these people, move back in with my parents and really enjoy life for a while in a mini retirement under the guise of, well, I'm moving back in with my parents to help them.
0: Yeah.
1: I'm dumbfounded. I'm dumbfounded.
2: What do you mean?
1: You just going to go move back in with your parents because you're burned out?
2: Yeah, you say, yeah, I'm going to help you out for a while. I'll stay
1: with
2: you.
1: I don't want your help, bum. Get out of my basement. No. We're fine.
0: This is the end result of kindergarten graduation ceremonies.
2: You're probably right. More on that later.
1: Bringing that all around, didn't we? Huh?
2: David's going to be ranting on that for a while.
1: Get out of my house.
2: All right, you see a headline that says, dog shoots person with shotgun? Is that true?
1: Yes.
2: We will get to that part of Nimrod's in the News and a news update in just a few.

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8: 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Sunny and hot, high of 91 today. South, southeast wind. Slight

0: chance of rain on the overnight with a low of 61, and sunny for the rest of the week, high of 89 on Wednesday, 86 for Thursday, and still nice and sunny on Friday with a high of 89. And that's your forecast from News Talk 1250 KBRF.
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0: News update, David Van Camp.
1: All right, well, it's going to be a big meeting tomorrow at Camp David between the Trumpster and his whole cabinet, including outgoing director of national intelligence. I know that Trump doesn't necessarily want to start up hostilities again with Iran, but I think he's reading the writing on the wall that this thing is not going to end without another punch to the face of the regime.
0: Seems to be so. All right, we got to get to Nimrod.
3: When the going gets tough.
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4: I love the poorly educated.
0: All right. Nimrod's in the News. We go to Scotts Bluff, Nebraska. Police department called to a convenience store Saturday saying that somebody got shot with a BB gun. But then as the cops are on their way, they're like, wait a second. Someone was shot with a shotgun. Shotgun.
2: Yeah, shotgun.
0: So officers find this truck with an attached camper, not a Nimrod.
2: Mm.
0: The passenger side door panel of the vehicle had taken damage consistent with a shotgun blast. So they figure out what's going on. Well, the passenger was standing near the front passenger side door. A dog in the back seat moved from one side of the vehicle to another. The shotgun back there. Live shelling it.
2: Dang.
0: Triggered it. Boom! And by the way, at the time of the gunfire, there was a woman stopped at a traffic light with her arm resting out the window. One pellet from the shotgun blast struck her in the upper arm.
1: Dang.
0: She's going to be okay. Now, of course, the owner of the shotgun is the Nimrod, but maybe the dog did it on purpose just to get the owner in trouble. We don't know, and that's Nimrod's in the News.
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14: 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A teenager has been arrested for breaking into a Battle Lake gas station on Memorial Day. The Otter Tail County Sheriff's Office says that at around 1:08 Monday morning, deputies responded to a burglary alarm at Senex Gas Station in Battle Lake off State Highway 210. Upon arrival, deputies found a door to the business had been forced open. It was later determined that several items had been stolen during the incident. A 16-year-old male suspect was identified and was later located and arrested. He has been taken to the West Central Juvenile Center in Moorhead on charges of third-degree burglary, possession of burglary tools, and first-degree criminal damage to property. No other information has been released. Law enforcement has been asked to investigate a threatening email that has been sent to some employees of Minnesota State Community and Technical College. A message was sent out by M-State just before noon on Monday, alerting staff that they are working with law enforcement to determine credibility of the message. Details of what was in the message have not been made public. A Fergus Falls man was hospitalized following a crash on Highway 34 east of Detroit Lake Sunday night. State troopers say that at around 8:15, a minivan driven by 50-year-old John Grady of Fergus was heading west on Highway 34 in Erie Township, and a pickup was heading north on County Road 29 when the two collided. Grady was transported to Essentia Health St. Mary's Hospital in Detroit Lakes for treatment of non-life-threatening injuries. The other driver was not hurt. Troopers say alcohol was not a factor in the crash. A pickup driver was hurt in a rollover crash in Staples early Saturday morning. State troopers say the pickup was heading east on U.S. Highway 10 at the edge of town at around 1:52 when it rolled and landed in the ditch near 14th Street Northeast. The driver, 41-year-old Emmanuel Montanez of Motley, suffered non-life-threatening injuries and was transported to Lakewood Hospital for treatment. Troopers say the road was wet at the time of the crash and alcohol is suspected to be a factor. The Grant County Sheriff's Office has been made aware of a phishing scam in the area. The scam involves perpetrators attempting to steal individuals' information and money by masquerading as employees of Star Bank. Sheriff Jennifer Vippin says that if you receive a phone call, do not answer any questions, hang up, and call local law enforcement. If you're concerned the call might be legitimate, call your local Star Bank directly using a trusted phone number. Livestock producers are adjusting to rising input costs related to the conflict in the Middle East. Minnesota State Cattlemen's Association Executive Director Caitlin Root says it's unreal how fast fuel prices have gone up.
15: Talking to a producer the other day that's like, man, with this drought and we're trying to get hay to Nebraska and Kansas, it's really a pretty horrible time for these fuel prices to rise.
14: Root says trucking expenses are adding up.
15: With the feedlot operations and cow-calf operations, we have cattle moving across state lines all the time. So definitely these prices really impact all of our producers.
14: Root says thankfully, strength in the cattle market is helping producers handle increasing costs. A bill passed on the final day of the legislative session calls for a comprehensive study on the future of nuclear energy in Minnesota. Derek Moe of the Minnesota Rural Electric Association says we are the last state with a moratorium on new nuclear plants.
16: Not only are there other states ahead of us, but we're sort of at the end of the line in that regard. And that's one of the reasons that this coalition that MREA has been working with, the Minnesota Nuclear Energy Alliance, one of the reasons we think it's definitely time to act on this issue.
14: Moe says two large nuclear plants went online a few years ago in Georgia, and projects have recently been approved in Texas, Tennessee, and Canada. Minnesota college students are expressing their frustrations of the Minnesota State Board of Trustees' decision to increase tuition for the second straight year. Rose Sargent is the treasurer of LEAD-MN, a group representing students.
17: Increases like this make planning for a degree almost impossible in the long term. This means many students will be looking at taking out additional loans that far exceed what they thought they would need for the degree they started, or face the alternative of pausing or slowing down their education until they can afford the tuition.
14: Board members cited rising inflation, costs, and another year of flat investment from the legislature as reasons behind the increase.
18: Tuition will go up an average of 6.25% across the system's 33 colleges and universities. 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
19: Here's your forecast from News Talk 1250 KBRF. Sunny and hot, high of 91 today. Southeast wind. Slight chance of rain on the overnight with a low of 61. Then sunny for the rest of the week. High of 89 on Wednesday. 86 for Thursday. And still nice and sunny on Friday with a high of 89. That's your forecast from News Talk 1250 KBRF.
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25: Got news the other day that Director of National Intelligence Tulsi Gabbard is going to be stepping away from that job because her husband is battling an extremely rare form of bone cancer. Sad. One of the things she said is she's planning to release findings from a number of high-profile investigations before she departs at the end of June.
2: Did she do that?
25: Well, yeah. She's the Director of National Intelligence.
2: Isn't there some kind of gatekeeper or something that you have to go through to just start releasing?
25: Mr. Rules over here.
2: Well,
25: how about
2: no,
25: just
2: I'm
25: celebrate
2: just
25: the fact that she's going to release it?
2: I guess. I mean, that's fine, but I'm just...
26: Is she breaking the rules? We might get in trouble.
2: Well, I mean...
26: What do you mean?
2: Is she pissed off, too, that she's leaving? I don't know.
1: What are they going to do? Fire her?
25: Exactly.
2: Well, I mean, isn't there national security involved here? I don't know.
25: Well, she's the director.
2: Okay. Go ahead. Yeah. Throw it out there.
25: What are we talking about? Well, investigations into Havana syndrome.
2: Oh, yeah. That's a bad deal.
25: That would be interesting to know exactly what that is.
2: If it's true or not.
25: I think it's true.
2: Sounds like it is, but then you'll hear 60 Minutes go, no, scientific evidence exists.
25: Yeah. I actually saw that used in one of those Amazon series, Citadel.
1: Yeah?
25: They actually used it. They had some people that were immune to it, and then others are just like they're grabbing their ears and they're falling to the floor. It's crazy. Anyway, she's also going to supposedly release investigations about the COVID-19 pandemic.
1: Okay.
25: The weaponization of the federal government. The 2020 presidential election.
2: Uh-oh.
25: And more. So the stuff you'd want to see, right?
1: Of course.
25: And I like Tulsi Gabbard. I know there are some people that were upset that she was picked to be the Director of National Intelligence. Thought, well, she's not really a conservative. She never has been. I don't know. To me, you kind of wanted an outsider coming into that position. And then other people say, well, she's really not an outsider. And people can argue that all day long. You kind of look at, okay, what did she say she was going to do and did she do it? Releasing all these different files. So... when you're talking about declassifications, it included records tied to the assassinations of President Kennedy. Were you satisfied with that? I don't think a lot of people were.
1: No. But I'm also not I'm not really obsessed with any of that personally, so.
2: No.
25: The Martin Luther King Jr. files? Any of that stuff? Also released files related to Amelia Earhart's disappearance? And the Biden administration documents outlining the federal government's strategic implementation plan for countering domestic terrorism. Basically what? Looking out for certain Catholic churches?
1: Yep.
25: Or pro-life centers? Stuff like that?
0: also worked aggressively to highlight the truths behind the Russia hoax. Now, President Barack Obama's administration weaponized intelligence to undermine Trump's 2016 election victory. So I know some of that stuff hasn't been exactly what people were hoping for as far as the stuff declassified. But yeah, I mean, if we could find out a lot, especially about the 2020 election, COVID, the weaponization of federal government. And the thing is, I wonder if that happens, will legacy media even cover it?
1: Boy, that's a good question, because a lot of the stuff dealing with, especially Russiagate,
0: yes,
1: a lot of that stuff, when it's come out, I'm thinking they have to cover this, right? And they won't. They don't.
0: I know. It's crazy.
1: You say, nah, never mind.
0: That whole news model has just changed so much over the years.
2: I'm interested in Amelia Earhart.
0: You don't want any more on that.
2: I do want more on that.
0: You do?
2: Sure.
0: Well, maybe it'll be coming.
2: She's playing checkers somewhere in the Swiss Alps with Elvis.
0: Okay, moving on. Dongs and girls sports seem to rule in California.
1: Yeah, that's yes.
0: Well, that person swept everything.
2: No kidding.
1: Mm-hmm.
2: Yeah, three events.
0: Yeah.
2: Mm-hmm.
0: Dongs rule, girls drool. Is that what we're doing now in California, apparently?
1: I guess, yeah. Well, you know, billionaire Tom Steyer, he's running for governor there. And, boy, he is all in favor of the dongs and girls sports.
0: I don't know how anybody could have saw any of that coverage of this person winning all these track events in California saying, yep, this was fair.
1: Mm-hmm.
0: But he's one of them. Okay, go ahead.
4: You talked about trans people. I'm totally in favor of trans athletes in high school. I think when you understand the vulnerability, the stress, the danger of being a trans kid, and you understand that almost half of them try to commit suicide.
6: Yeah.
4: And then you think,
0: okay, we're doing something with the stats there. And the other thing, what about the danger of the girls in the locker rooms? What about that?
4: And then you think we're going to punish those kids. We're going to cut them off from team sports. We're going to cut them off from participating in the community. We're going
0: to
4: cut
0: No, you can do it. You just have to do it with the other dogs, yeah. The other dudes. That's the deal.
4: We're going to cut them off from fun.
0: It's oh, like, come on.
4: No, we're not. No, we're not. And, you know, as someone who played sports my whole life and loved sports and loved playing sports, there are more important things than whether you start on your high school basketball
0: team. Oh, my gosh.
4: And that is standing up for people who are under threat of death.
0: Yeah.
1: Mm.
2: Well, that was a little dramatic.
1: It, well, yeah, it is.
0: Isn't it always?
1: It has to be, because otherwise the argument falls apart on its face.
0: Because the facts are not in their favor.
1: I think
2: it's weird that we're arguing this point. It is so bizarre to me.
0: But they are not
2: that
0: going
2: you
0: to...
2: are a boy competing against girls. Inherently, that's not right.
0: But that's the whole fair. Delusion they're not going to let go of.
2: Because I say I am, therefore I am.
0: Yes.
1: I saw, and I don't know if it was Jennifer Say, I can't remember exactly who said it, but reacting to that particular line, saying, you know, girls' sports is not therapy for mentally ill boys.
0: Boy, that's well said.
1: Yeah.
2: No, it's not. It's amazing when I hear dopes like him.
0: Yes.
2: You know, say that. And it's like, are you kidding me? What are we arguing about?
0: We're arguing about a mental illness.
2: We want...
0: That's always been a mental illness.
2: That's why I can't be 22 and play Little League.
0: It's the only dysphoria where you're telling the person that is experiencing it to lean into it more and have everyone around pretend in the dysphoria.
2: Right. I mean...
0: But it's the only one.
2: How does this end? I mean, seriously.
0: If they got what they want.
2: If you can identify as anything you want, and I have to accept it.
0: Well, it's not anything. It's just the opposite sex. You can't say you're black. You can't say you're Hispanic.
2: But can I say I'm 12?
0: No.
2: And play Little League Baseball and hit rockets at the third baseman? No.
0: You cannot.
1: I want to go into T-ball.
2: Right. I just dominate.
1: See those little snot-nosed freaks trying to stop me at the plate? Come on.
2: Right. Just plow them right over.
1: Yeah,
2: it's all fair. I'm 12. No, you're not. Yes, I am.
0: No, it's delusion. That's what it is.
2: It's amazing to me, man.
0: Yeah. All right, let's go to teens in Chicago, David.
1: Yes. Well, there was another big teen takeover over the weekend where multiple police officers hurt after one of the youth that just didn't have another outlet, apparently, ran them over with a car. I mean, it was just all-out pandemonium. The cops couldn't do anything. And so Chicago Mayor Brandon Johnson, he's been asked, hey, are you going to set up a curfew? Like, hey, look, if you're under the age of 18, you can't be on the street after this time.
0: Right.
1: And we're going to proactively take you off of the streets. Well, he brought in a couple of teenagers to talk to people about how setting a curfew is a bad thing.
0: Oh, we're going to get educated from the kids.
2: Yeah, that's right. Great.
0: All right, roll it.
6: We should focus more on giving them things to do in the summertime and stuff like that to keep them busy so they don't have to feel like they got to plan 10 takeovers to have fun.
0: So it's the lack of planning on adults is why you're planning the teen takeovers. Yes. What if all of a sudden the result of a teen takeover meant the real big gangbangers, the like pros, you would say, people that have been in the game for a while, now in their 20s and 30s, give you a little beatdown? Do you think you'd keep on doing it? My guess is no, that crap would stop immediately. Anyway, go on.
7: Any questions?
8: I would say I really don't know much about curfews because I wasn't one of those teens who would be outside for real. Like, I wasn't raised for that. But one thing I will say is that I wouldn't think that it would, because some people home, we're trying to escape home. You know, teens try to escape home. So I feel like a curfew, it might belittle that, because while you try...
0: Hold on a second.
2: I have no idea what that what was just said right there.
0: What did she say?
8: Teens try to escape home. So I feel like a curfew...
0: Teens try to escape home, so things like a curfew...
8: It might belittle that because...
0: It might be what that?
2: Belittle that?
1: I think what she's getting at is, you know, some teens, they can't go home because they're in an abusive household, something like that.
0: Okay.
8: While you trying to keep someone in the house, they could be with a safe spaces organization.
0: So by doing the teen takeover of an entire block in the city, that's keeping them from getting them beaten at home.
1: Apparently so, yes.
0: So terrorize the rest of the city, that's okay.
1: Yeah.
0: Well, that's pretty stupid.
1: Yes.
0: Good job, Brandon.
2: Again.
0: Attaboy. Good job.
2: You know, the parents need to be more involved. Well, yeah, I know that.
0: But you can't bring that up to these people.
2: Well, no. And even if I do, is that going to change behaviors? I don't know. I don't think so.
0: Oh, listen, you don't want to go to jail, okay? So don't break the law.
2: Right.
0: That's the deal.
2: Right.
0: And if you do break the law, you're going to go to jail. That's what you have to do. It's not that difficult. But then we have the pipeline, which is right to jail. Yep, we sure do. Mm-hmm. But we got to protect innocent people, and we got to protect cities.
2: Mm-hmm.
0: Because you got a bunch of deadbeat dads that are going to impregnate a bunch of women and don't give a flip, so everyone's got to suffer? Hell no. Go to jail. We're done.
1: Yeah.
2: And also punish deadbeat dads.
0: Sure.
2: They go to jail, too.
0: Sure.
2: I mean, if you're going to populate the entire city, then okay, let's go ahead and hold you responsible.
0: Yeah.
2: I got no problem.
0: Well, I can't pay. Well, I guess you're going to jail.
2: Yep.
0: How about that?
2: Yep.
0: There's something new. Yeah. Doesn't bother me at all. All right. Moving on to other things. Approach to crime. People don't like Democrats' approach to it, David.
1: I know.
0: I didn't even know this part was coming.
1: Yeah.
0: Because we're ranting about the rest of this nonsense.
1: CNN's Harry Enten brought out some fun polling data on who Americans trust more on crime, and boy, it's not even close.
0: I bet.
9: Why is it such a potent issue? Because who voters trust more on crime? You know, oftentimes we put up these graphics, you know, Democrats are leading or Trump was leading, and then Democrats came ahead. But look at this. Who voters trust more on crime? In October of 2024, Trump was trusted more in crime than Kamala Harris by 4 points. Look at the Republican lead right now, though, in the average of polling. Look at this. Republicans nationally are more trusted on crime than Democrats by a 13-point margin. It's one of the few issues in which the Republican advantage, Johnny B., has actually expanded out from what Trump was looking at a little bit under 2 years ago.
0: Well, yes.
1: Mm-hmm. Yeah, it's pretty obvious why, too.
0: Because they don't want to put people in jail.
1: Mm-hmm. Yeah.
0: And you've got all these Soros DAs that just let people go and repeat criminals that have done terrible things or back out and then they kill somebody. Yeah, it's time to end all of that, crying out loud. Okay. You've heard a lot of debate about data centers, right?
1: Mm-hmm.
0: Being put up here and there. It's like, oh, this is going to be really good for the area. Yeah. No, it's going to be hell for the area. What is actually true? We're going to get into that. It's very interesting. And the five stories we're watching today coming up in just a few.

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12: This is your I-94 ramp cone zone update. The 210 I-94 ramp is closed. The interchange ramps will be closed to all travelers during construction, and traffic to and from Highway 210 in Fergus Falls will be detoured to the County Road 1/Tower Road. Highway 210 will remain open for travelers during construction. Traffic will shift to one side of the bridge and will be reduced to one lane in each direction. For construction updates, visit the Fergus Falls Chamber at fergusfalls.com and click on the cone zone. 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

0: The Markley, Van Camp, and Robbins Show. Jamie Markley, David Van Camp, Scott Robbins, and now, five stories we're watching today.
1: All right, number five, federal judges on Tuesday today temporarily blocked Alabama's plan to use a new congressional map that could give Republicans an advantage in a key House race in the midterm election. So they say for now, no, you've got to use the previous one that was court ordered to be drawn. It never ends. All right.
2: Nope.
1: Number four. GLAAD and more than 40 advocacy groups, they have submitted public comment calling the FCC's proposed LGBTQ TV warning label unnecessary, unhelpful, and discriminatory. Okay. Hey, you know, there are some people who don't really want that content sprung on them. Doesn't mean they hate anybody. It's sort of like, no, I want to get away from all of that because everything has become so political.
0: Yeah, what is the big thing? It's like, so you have the label on there. This is what this is. You're just letting people know. If you're proud of it, you should be happy with the label.
1: You're like, yeah. But really what it is they're going to realize that people don't want to watch a lot of those shows or movies.
0: Right.
1: Like, oh, it's got that warning label on it? Eh. I'm going to go with the one that features, you know, coarse language, smoking, and strobe lights.
0: True.
1: Number three, outgoing Representative Thomas Massey threatened to release more high-profile individuals named in the over-redacted Jeffrey Epstein files. Blah, blah, blah. This guy is so bitter.
0: Why not do it now? He did that, nothing really came of it.
1: Yeah, why not do it 10 weeks ago?
0: Sure.
1: If you got more names, dude, what are you waiting for?
0: Yeah.
1: It's crazy.
0: And the people deserve the truth. Why didn't you put it out?
1: Yeah. Because he's just used it as a political cudgel. That's all it is.
0: Yep.
1: Number two, hours after Iranian negotiators arrived in Qatar for talks about ending the war, U.S. forces struck missile launch sites in Iran and boats trying to put mines in the water. And number one, it's an all-hands-on-deck meeting between President Trump and his cabinet at Camp David tomorrow. Because you get the feeling that people are ready for some real movement here.
0: Yeah, you are. I mean, we talked about that for a while. So, and you know what? Just when we have a little more time, we'll do this coming up in just a bit. The whole debate over data centers coming to different parts of the country.
2: Yeah. And it's really a hot button issue right now.
0: Protesting it. Yeah. And why are they protesting it? And what is the foreign influence on all of that?
2: Lots, as it turns out.
0: Yeah, we'll get to that. Did you see this story about AI, a startup in China? Launched a wearable device for pets that claims to translate animal emotions into human speech.
2: Oh, that'd be either awesome or a disaster.
0: Close to 95% accuracy. My question is, how do you know?
2: Exactly.
1: Yeah, how do you know?
0: Yeah.
2: Have a talking dog tell you that?
0: The gadget hangs from your pet's collar and uses AI to study things like vocal patterns, behavior, and body language of what your pet is trying to say. Okay. Translate costs like $120. 10,000 people have already said, yeah, I want some of that. Need to have it. Full conversations with your pet. You talked to your cat already. This is the Markley, Van Camp, and Robin show.
2: If the cat talks back, though, I'm moving.
0: Yeah.
1: Mm-hmm. No, if it's a Chinese company, you know that's just a way of spying on people with pets, right?
0: Probably. That's what I would guess. And that would just add to... It was like the other night, I'm going back, I grab my phone, and I got like a bunch of texts. I'm going through the different ones, and then I see the text from you two guys, and it's you two having conversations about your cats. I'm like, what are we doing? Well, why am I on this? Can't you guys text each other individually with your cat talk? I don't need to be a part of this.
1: Me, it was because I was very, very ill on Saturday, and every time I open my eyes, I see the cat, the female cat, looking up at one spot in the wall. Like, it's haunted.
2: My cat does that too, though. Yeah.
0: All right. Data centers, yes or no? And what's your story coming up?

0: afternoon. Welcome to Agriculture Today here on the Red River Farm Network. I'm Don Wick. Minneapolis wheat with some 3 to 5 cent gains, while Chicago wheat, KC wheat, corn, soybeans, all under pressure. We are seeing the pressure now both in live and feeder cattle and hogs as well. We have a weekly crop progress report coming out this afternoon, one day delay because of the Memorial Day holiday. Ag Bull Trading President Tommy Grisafi expects that crop to stay on pace with where we've been with long-term averages. However, there is a bit of a weather story.
1: Big weather event happening in the Midwest, especially up by you guys, the upper Midwest. You went from possibly having a frost 10 days ago to parts of your area hitting 100 degrees here next few days. So throwing 100-degree temperatures in North Dakota and Montana in May days could really lead to an exciting summer, Don.
0: All eyes, of course, on crude oil prices at one point dropping $6. Grisafi wants to see those oil prices under $90 per barrel and staying there.
1: On a positive, optimistic front, Don, the NASDAQ stock market exploded higher today and is still up at phenomenal levels, all-time highs. And the stock market's walking right through this, whether it be the S&P 500 flirting with all-time highs or the NASDAQ. And for all the chaos and trouble fuel, which we all need, has caused, somehow the stock market's walked right through it. And with that, you're seeing markets start to balance out. You're seeing interest rates start to come down. There's no doubt us in agriculture are going to be left with the mess, that being fertilizer and just overall higher costs.
0: Checking quotes, Minneapolis wheat 3.5 better for the July contract, 6.93 even. The September contract, 7.15.5, 5.25 higher. Chicago wheat, September, 6.50, that's down 9.25. And July Kansas City wheat, down a nickel. July corn, 6.25 lower, 4.57 even. The new crop corn, 4.81¾, down 4¾. Soybeans, July, 11.5 lower, 11.85 the quote. New crop soybeans, down 11 cents. I'm sorry, down 8¾ cents at 11.79. Soybean meal, soybean oil for August, 72.49, just a 3 cent bump. In canola futures, Winnipeg, July, 7.48 and 30 cents. That's a gain of 12.10 Canadian. We did see export inspections out from USDA this morning. They're up for both corn and soybeans from the prior week. The latest grain inspections report, export inspections report, showing the corn export inspections for the week ending May 21st, totaling almost 1.6 million metric ton. Soybean inspections totaling 571,000 tons. Both are up from the inspections reported last week, as well as the inspections seen at this time last year. The wheat inspections totaling just more than 368,000 tons for the week. That's up from the prior week, but it is down from the same week we saw 1 year ago. Friday's cattle on feed report was neutral to bearish. Of course, late last week, that feeder cattle market downright ugly. Feeder cattle did bounce higher this morning, but Ag Bull's Tommy Grisafi says that trade has now gone in the other direction.
1: Cattle market's starting to have some problem with just these competing dollars. When you look at big, when someone goes to the Walmart and starting to see different choices, still buying meat, still buying protein, but maybe you're buying a 70%, 30% ground beef. Maybe you're trying to save a few dollars here or there so you have some extra money to fill up your car and, of course, pay the cell phone bill and all the other bills that we have here.
0: June like cattle down 167, 247.62. August down $1.17. Feeder cattle for August, $1.40 lower now, 348.45. The October contract down 142 at 342.20. June lean hogs down a nickel, 95.70. The August contract down 137. Class 3 milk futures, May 16.92, unchanged, while the cheese market's down a penny for barrels, blocks down 1¼, butter gains 2.5. The Dow right now down by 179, and crude oil down 268, July futures 93.92. Cash cattle market's quiet, as you would expect early in the week. That's a check into markets. 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Sales agronomist Cody Olson with us from the Badger location. Cody, wheat's emerging. What needs to be the priority as we move through this week?
2: Keep an eye out for weeds, and I wanted to talk about the Husky family today. It's a very good herbicide to use on wheat. Once your wheat starts coming out of the ground and the weeds start growing, you want to get out there as soon as you can and try to keep the weeds anywhere from 2 to 4 inches and under. And Husky, Husky FX, and Husky Complete are three really good options to pick from. They're very good against ragweed, lamb's quarter, water hemp, and kochia, and many other kinds of broadleaves and some grasses. If you have any questions, make sure you're reaching out to your local CHS agronomist and pick which Husky is going to work the best for you.
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3: We got some much-needed rain across the state Sunday, and planting is even wrapping up for some. Even though Mother Nature made us work to get anything accomplished in the wind last week, significant progress was made throughout the state. We finally started to see some measurable GDUs last week, with most areas picking up 70 to 80. Corn planted around the 1st of May has accumulated 110 to 130 GDUs, which is the point where we start to see emergence. The low temperatures tonight are the big concern for the week, especially for crops we have out of the ground. This may cause a late frost in areas. Soybeans, canola, sugar beets, and sunflowers are the biggest risk because their growing point is already above the soil surface. If we do see temps fall slightly below freezing, one factor that usually depicts the severity of a frost is the duration. If it is a short window in the early morning hours, this may reduce the impact we see. Make sure to reach out to a member of your local Pioneer team if you have any questions after these cool temperatures.
0: That's field agronomist Eric Lagge.
4: 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I'm Jamie Dickerman on Crop Watch today, of course, on Tuesdays. 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All right, Channing here with Brent Coles here, and getting an update on how things are going, how the spring plant has been going. So so far, so good here. How has things been going, Brent?
5: Yeah, well, remarkably pretty well, despite the cool weather this spring. Conditions planting-wise went fairly quick there, that middle stretch of May, getting all that corn in between probably about the 8th or 9th till the middle of the month of May. Some of the earlier planted corn is just starting to come up now, as well as the early planted soybeans that were done in that late April, first part of May. But right now, just growing degree units, we're drastically behind. We've got the moisture, so it's kind of all systems go right now with the heat coming this week.
4: Yeah, the heat is coming, I guess, at the absolute perfect time it needs to be here. What about the wind and stuff? I know that, you know, a couple weeks ago we had that awful wind came through and a lot of places got, you know, the dust was blowing everywhere. How'd you guys make out with that? Anything coming up that got hurt by that at all?
5: There were some early planted soybeans that were just poking through that did have some, that we had to do some replanting on of some customers to the east of here. But right here, we're not heavy into sugar beets right through here, kind of on the old beach of Lake Agassiz going west here to into Steel County. So, yeah, we've got soils prone to blow. Even the stuff that was no-tilled and some stuff that wasn't touched or cultivated still had a chance to get moving. So, yeah, it just seems it's becoming more of the norm every spring, though. You know, we get those days like that with sustained winds of 50 plus, and it's just, we have to be prepared and just do a little better on be mindful of it with soil preparation.
4: All in all, you guys doing okay moisture wise?
5: Yeah, well, the first rain there was about an inch two, and then we followed up with about another 6 tenths that week for about an inch eight, and then about 7 tenths, which was more of a general rain just on Friday night now. So we're sitting at about 2.5 inches here at Clifford and going west towards Hope. It's a little more than that. You go east of here towards Blanchard to Hillsboro. They didn't have as much on that first rain. Little heavier soils over there. So little less rainfall, but obviously no water standing over there. And like I said earlier, with the moisture now and the heat coming, it's the crops are just ready to take off.
4: So Travel down the road a bit to Peterson Farm Seeds in Prosper, North Dakota, at their headquarters, and getting a chance to check in with the folks here. First, we're chatting with Brandon Vanderheide with Peterson Farm Seed, and let's talk about this season so far. I mean, today's beautiful. We've had a couple of nice runs here, but growing degree days, we need them, right? Because it's been a ridiculously long winter that turned into hardly any spring.
2: Yeah, I mean, so far we've had a really good season coming in. Like you said, the growing degree days are going to be a big thing, and we're going to accumulate a whole bunch of them this week. We got about 1.25 inches of rain in the last 2 weeks in this area, and most of the guys were able to catch that rain with their seed in the ground. And with the heat coming this week, now that the area is going to change really quickly this week, and everything's going to start looking really green really quick.
4: Yeah, like we're kind of joking before we went on, now things are going to look way different here if you came earlier this morning compared to what you're going to see later today. It's just that kind of that's what's happening. And so when you talk to guys right now, and when you hear from them, did they make a lot of change because of things going on? Did they change their plans with what they were putting in the ground, or did pretty much people stay status quo?
2: Once that decision was made, a lot of guys that I was dealing with, at least, did stick with the plan that they did make over the winter. Most of the changes that we were dealing with were coming during our sales season last fall or over the winter. Just with the prices of inputs, things like that, there was quite a few guys that shifted some acres around, but once they made that plan, a lot of guys stuck to it.
4: And we're here with Carl Peterson, Peterson Farm Seeds, and an exciting time here. You love to have this time when we're actually getting some good weather. We've got some nice sunshine, and things are going to be growing here now.
0: Oh, man, yeah. Across the region, most areas got enough rain to get the crop a good start. There are some areas that are a little wet that have got a little bit left to plant, and hopefully with this warm weather, they'll get that in. But, man, enough moisture to get off to a good start. Prices aren't that great, but if we can get a good crop, that makes all the difference.
4: Well, that's it, you know, and a lot of guys luckily dialed in beforehand last fall. They were set, so they didn't get burned treating the seeds and all that stuff and putting down fertilizer and whatnot. So that was good. A lot of guys are sitting pretty good that way. Looking at what you've got coming up and what you've got going on, there's been a lot of great varieties that have come through here. We talked a little bit about that, but just the quality, the high-level quality continues here at Peters.
0: Oh, absolutely. You know, everybody talks about genetics. We like to talk about genetics. But the thing you don't hear enough about is the quality, the physical quality of the seed. And we put a lot of emphasis on that because we know that has at least as much impact on your crop as anything else you can do.
4: Things have expanded within Peterson. You've had some nice things going on there. It was a good year for you.
0: Yeah, I think overall, you know, there's always challenges. Anything you do, with the addition of our Pingree facility a year ago, we're kind of moving more into some of the IP crops. Not really formally announced, but we came together with a trading company to bring even more opportunities in that realm for growers across this region. You know, there's a growing trend of, you know, you hear this all the time, people want to know where their food comes from. I think that's overblown a little bit, but there is a segment. And so we want to serve that segment, and that provides opportunities for growers who are willing to maybe do things a little differently to gain some premium. So looking forward to expanding that radically over the next few years.
4: Carl Peterson from Peterson Farm Seeds joining us here as we made our stop in Prosper at Peterson Farm Seed headquarters. And that's going to do it for this edition of Crop Watch, brought to you by BASF, Irie Insurance, Ag Country Farm Credit Services, and U.S. Custom Harvesters Incorporated.
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0: Good afternoon. Farm news on the Red River Farm Network. I'm Don Wick. While Iran wants to charge a fee to any ships moving through the Strait of Hormuz, Secretary of State Marco Rubio says that's a non-starter. While on his return from a trip to India, Rubio said no other country in the world is in favor of this type of toll system. In his words, the strait needs to be open, unimpeded, and without tolls. The Trump administration continues to put out an optimistic tone about a deal to end the war, but key issues still need to be resolved. In the midst of the negotiations to end the conflict between the U.S. and Iran, the ceasefire between the two countries has been at risk. The U.S. took out two Iranian vessels that were reportedly laying new mines in the strait. Iran responded by downing drones and firing at a fighter jet that entered Iranian airspace. According to Tim Marsh of Summit Commodities, the Strait of Hormuz continues to influence this market.
8: Talk about the Strait of Hormuz opening up has been an on and off, on again, off again affair. It's been very difficult to handicap what was going to do, you know, what was going to happen from day to day regarding those negotiations, and consequently the markets have been pretty jumpy and kind of non-committal either way. We've kind of identified a trading range that we've been in here recently, and I imagine we'll stay in that range until there's some, you know, better definition of what's going to happen.
0: Grains are under pressure here to start the week. Minneapolis wheat, the one exception. Tyler Scow with AgMarket.net says it's a weather story for spring wheat.
9: If you take a look at the forecast where I'm at, which is kind of west central North Dakota, it's going to be a blast.

0: compared to where we were 1 year ago.
1: We're optimistic that we did probably pull a few more acres from what NASS said in the early survey for North Dakota spring wheat, but it's still going to be net down on the year just with where prices were, prices on some of the other crops, and then, you know, it's guys still had inventory in the bin, and so I think that's hard to pull a lot of acres. So, yeah, no, we're expecting acres to be down, you know, maybe in that 5% or more area from a year ago, but maybe up a little bit from that early March survey.
0: Export demand is challenged by geopolitical events. The Middle East isn't a typical destination for spring wheat, but there are ripple effects in all of the export business.
1: Ocean freight has gotten more expensive, you know, insurance for some of the vessels, and then just execution on it once it gets time to load the ship and move it. So if you're trying to price a sale, you know, 2, 3, 4 months out, you know, there's a lot of extra risk priced into some of those vessels. Obviously, we as farmers and even consumers know what the price of gas and diesel has done to our pocketbooks here over the last little while. And so if you've got a big ocean vessel, and, you know, that certainly adds to it.
0: According to the latest Rabobank forecast, Australia will see a significantly smaller wheat crop for 2026-2027. The forecast calls for a 41% drop in wheat production due to stubbornly low prices, high input costs, and dry weather. North Dakota Senator John Hoeven is hosting USDA Undersecretary for Farm Production and Conservation Richard Fordyce in Fargo today. That roundtable event starting in just minutes. It will focus in on farm safety net provisions from the One Big Beautiful Bill and the need for additional agricultural assistance. Hoeven will also participate in a media briefing this afternoon with leaders from North Dakota State University and the North Dakota Export Council. They'll be discussing a proposal to better equip rural businesses for that export market. The Red River Farm Network is on site. We'll have coverage from the Hoeven Fordyce Ag Roundtable in our Country Morning broadcast tomorrow. Reporting agriculture's business, this is the Red River Farm Network.
2: With a Pioneer Agronomy update, here's Pioneer field agronomist Christy Sundin.
3: May has been slow to warm up, but the forecast for this last week looks to jumpstart us into summer. Last week's rain and cool temps slowed down planting progress, and most of the corn has been planted, with some expected to finish this week. GDU accumulation has been slow with the cooler temperatures in May. Early planted corn is just starting to emerge. In northeast and north central North Dakota, with a planting date of May 4th, GDUs range from 95 to 125 GDUs. It's a mixed bag on planting conditions this year. Areas that had over 11 inches of rain last fall are still fighting wetter conditions, and other areas are trending dry, especially with the higher winds over the last couple of weeks. As we finish up planting, now is a good time to evaluate stands. Winds have also hindered early season weed control, but there is still time to make application before the crops emerge.
2: Christy Sundin from Pioneer.
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6: Very warm temperatures and some breezy conditions will be occurring across the northern plains as we move forward through this full week. There will be a chance for a few showers, but no generalized soaking rain. I'm meteorologist Drew Lerner for the Red River Farm.

0: network. We do have a high-pressure system aloft over the region, and it will stay in control of our weather through all of this coming week. The high-pressure system will generate some warm to hot temperatures and will also stimulate the wind, and as a result, we'll probably have good field working conditions, but there will be a chance for a few erratic showers, and it looks like the temperatures will probably be above average for a while. We're looking for the high temperatures this afternoon to be in the 80s and lower 90s, and it looks like we will see the high temperatures on Wednesday, Thursday, and Friday, all being in the same general range. We'll look for some cooling to occur on Saturday and Sunday with some upper 70 and 80 degree readings likely, and that may continue into next Monday. Now, our nighttime low temperatures are certainly not going to be a threat. We'll look for a lot of 50 and 60 degree lows, and that will occur throughout our forecast period. Now, the showers are going to be a little bit complicated as far as trying to determine exactly who's going to get the showers and who are not. At the moment, it looks like the best chance for some precipitation over this first 24 to 48 hours will probably come out of north central parts of North Dakota into west central Minnesota, and these will most likely occur tonight into the morning tomorrow. It will be a narrow band, and the number of areas that are going to see meaningful moisture will be fairly small. At the moment, it looks like some of the east central sections of North Dakota and immediate neighboring areas of Minnesota will see the best chance for some kind of meaningful rain. So what are we talking about? Well, the totals here probably going to run from a tenth of an inch to 3 or 4 tenths of an inch in general, but those areas that get the stronger thunderstorms, they could pick up on 3/4 of an inch, maybe upwards to an inch or an inch and a half. But we're only talking about a handful of locations in a few counties, so this will not be widespread. The rest of the Dakotas and southern Minnesota will likely be dry. Now, as we go on into the day on Wednesday, we'll have some other showers popping up, but I do not expect them to be very well organized, but as we get into Wednesday evening and into Thursday morning, the eastern Dakotas will once again have a risk of some erratically dispersed showers. With the temperatures heating up each afternoon, the moisture will evaporate fairly quickly, and of course we'll have some breezy conditions that will also help that drying rate. For the Red River Farm Network, I'm meteorologist Drew Lerner.
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4: This is your I-94 ramp cone zone update. The 210 I-94 ramp is closed. The interchange ramps will be closed to all travelers during construction, and traffic to and from Highway 210 in Fergus Falls will be detoured to the County Road 1/Tower Road. Highway 210 will remain open for travelers during construction. Traffic will shift to one side of the bridge and will be reduced to one lane in each direction. For construction updates, visit the Fergus Falls Chamber at fergusfalls.com and click on the Cone Zone. 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
5: 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Welcome to Inside Agriculture on the Red River Farm Network. Minnesota led the country in farm bankruptcies during the first quarter of the year. 8 Minnesota farmers filed for bankruptcy protection. That's double the number for all of 2024. A solid disease prevention plan includes the proper administration of vaccines. Zoetis Beef Technical Services veterinarian Dr. Dan Tracy said the cost of improper vaccination can lead to poor immunity response, which ultimately can impact the next calf crop. Tracy said farmers and ranchers need to look beyond their normal routine.
6: We got to work the cows. We got to get this done. The vet's going to be here. We got these calves in. We got to vaccinate them, and it's a rush to do it. A lot of times we got to slow down and remind ourselves, why are we doing these things? And why are we vaccinating them? And then part of that, we need to get a return of our investment in our vaccine and our time. And we're taking all this time to do that as well. We just need to make sure we handle these vaccines effectively and administer them effectively. If not, all the time and effort and the money that we put in is all for naught.
5: According to AAA, the national average price of regular gasoline right now, $4.49 per gallon. That's down 4 cents from a week ago, 40 cents higher than a month ago. In North Dakota, the average price at the pump, $4.14 per gallon. It's $4.27 in South Dakota, $4.29 in Minnesota. The national average price for diesel fuel is $5.58 per gallon. A year ago, diesel fuel was averaging $3.52. Checking markets, we have Minneapolis wheat 4 cents higher, 693.5. The September contract 5.75 higher. Minneapolis getting some help by the very hot temperatures in the northern plains. Chicago wheat September 8.5 lower, and hard red winter wheat July down 4.25. July corn down 5.75, 457.5. New crop corn down 4. July soybeans 10.5 down, 11.86. New crop down 7.75. Canola futures for July, $7.49.40 Canadian, a gain of $13.20. Live cattle June, 107 lower, $248.22. Feeder cattle August down 50 right now at $349.27. Hogs mixed were 22 higher for the June contract. The crude oil right now trading at 93.76. That's down 284. The Dow down 200 points. I'm Don Wick. 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
8: For KBRFradio.com News, I'm Derek Sidian. A Fergus Falls man was hospitalized following a crash on Highway 34 east of Detroit Lake Sunday night. State troopers say that at around 8:15, a minivan driven by 50-year-old John Grady of Fergus was heading west on Highway 34 in Erie Township, and a pickup was heading north on County Road 29 when the two collided. Grady was transported to Essentia Health St. Mary's Hospital in Detroit Lakes for treatment of non-life-threatening injuries. The other driver was not hurt. Troopers say alcohol was not a factor in the crash. A pickup driver was hurt in a rollover crash in Staples early Saturday morning. State troopers say the pickup was heading east on U.S. Highway 10 at the edge of town at around 152 when it rolled and landed in the ditch near 14th Street Northeast. The driver, 41-year-old Emmanuel Montanez of Motley, suffered non-life-threatening injuries and was transported to Lakewood Hospital for treatment. Troopers say the road was wet at the time of the crash and alcohol is suspected to be a factor. The Grant County Sheriff's Office has been made aware of a phishing scam in the area. The scam involves perpetrators attempting to steal individuals' information and money by masquerading as employees of Star Bank. Sheriff Jennifer Vippen says that if you receive a phone call, do not answer any questions, hang up, and call local law enforcement. If you're concerned the call might be legitimate, call your local Star Bank directly using a trusted phone number. Livestock producers are adjusting to rising input costs related to the conflict in the Middle East. Minnesota State Cattlemen's Association Executive Director Caitlin Root says it's unreal how fast fuel prices have gone up.
9: I was talking to a producer the other day that's like, man, with this drought and we're trying to get hay to Nebraska and Kansas, it's really a pretty horrible time for these fuel prices to rise.
8: Root says trucking expenses are adding up.
9: With the feedlot operations and cow-calf operations, we have cattle moving across state lines all the time. So definitely these prices really impact all of our producers.
8: Root says thankfully, strength in the cattle market is helping producers handle increasing costs. A bill passed on the final day of the legislative session calls for a comprehensive study on the future of nuclear energy in Minnesota. Derek Moe of the Minnesota Rural Electric Association says we are the last state with a moratorium on new nuclear plants.
10: Not only are there other states ahead of us, but we're sort of at the end of the line in that regard. And that's one of the reasons that this coalition that MREA has been working with, the Minnesota Nuclear Energy Alliance, you know, one of the reasons we think it's definitely time to act on this issue.
8: Moe says two large nuclear plants went online a few years ago in Georgia, and projects have recently been approved in Texas, Tennessee, and Canada. Minnesota college students are expressing their frustrations of the Minnesota State Board of Trustees' decision to increase tuition for the second straight year. Rose Sargent is the treasurer of LEAD-MN, a group representing students.
11: Increases like this make planning for a degree almost impossible in the long term. This means many students will be looking at taking out additional loans that far exceed what they thought they would need for the degree they started, or face the alternative of pausing or slowing down their education until they can afford the tuition.
8: Board members cited rising inflation, costs, and another year of flat investment from the legislature as reasons behind the increase. Tuition will go up an average of 6.25% across the system's 33 colleges and universities. For KBRFradio.com News, I'm Derek Sidian. Get more news at KBRFradio.com. 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
12: Here's your forecast from News Talk 1250 KBRF. Sunny and hot, high of 91 today. Southeast wind. Slight chance of rain on the overnight with a low of 61. And sunny for the rest of the week. High of 89 on Wednesday. 86 for Thursday. And still nice and sunny on Friday with a high of 89. That's your forecast from News Talk 1250 KBRF.
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24: The Markley, Van Camp, and Robbins Show. Jamie Markley, David Van Camp, Scott Robbins. Sometimes crime is so bad, you gotta take matters into your own hands.
25: Yeah, sometimes. This has happened in a neighborhood in Seattle. They put up a wall. Well, it's metal troughs, like planter troughs, filled with soil, and they put it around like choke points, essentially, because they don't want people driving in and shooting up the place. And apparently, you know, because the city is crazy, the cops aren't allowed to go in and do a whole lot of things proactively. So they're taking matters into their own hands. And, well, they talked to a local news outlet about it.
24: Okay.
26: We
0: you know, it made it feel much more safe there.
1: There's been a shooting almost every night in the last couple of weeks.
19: It's terrifying to live here, and it's even more terrifying that the city is absolutely doing nothing to protect the citizens in this neighborhood.
21: And frustrating.
25: And if you move out, you know what your socialist brat mayor will say?
21: White flight.
25: Well, bye.
21: Right. Yeah. Just like the millionaires, billionaires. Bye. Mm-hmm. Oh, I misspoke when I said that, she says a few months later.
25: Yeah.
21: What a disaster.
22: Yeah, she changed her mind after her parents called her up from dinner from the basement, which she lives with them.
21: Oh, yeah. Well, Seattle, I'm sure a lot of our friends in Seattle have heard this, that they may be inundated with a whole lot of homeless.
22: Yeah. Well,
21: I'm talking about Spencer Pratt and his plan for the homeless in L.A. Did you hear this interview with ABC 7?
22: It's so good. It's so good.
21: Okay, this is like 3 minutes, but we can break it down. Just roll part of this.
23: What are your plans for the over 40,000 homeless in Los Angeles?
21: 40,000?
26: Yeah. Well, they're not homeless. They're drug addicts. Most of these people are addicted to fentanyl and meth. This isn't Spencer making it up.
23: Are you saying they don't have homes?
26: There is places for all of these people to sleep in L.A. No matter what anybody tells you, we have housing and shelter for everyone that's living on the street. They are choosing to be on the street because they want to do drugs. They don't want rules. They don't want to listen. They want to have animals to abuse. This idea that they're forced on the street right now is a lie that our city is perpetuating. We've paid $24 billion to house these 40,000 people. There are spots for all of these people. They are choosing because they're an addict, and you can do fentanyl and sewer meth on the sidewalk with no repercussions. These places are not as they have to follow some rules. You can't torture a dog in some of these houses. You can't just attack people. You
23: so
26: can't just be naked.
23: Where are you going to move?
26: Well, I just released a 9-minute video, so you can.
23: I think I saw your video.
26: So it's very detailed.
21: I like the reporter that tries the gotcha. Are you saying they don't have homes? Do they have homes?
25: Mm-hmm.
21: I think you're getting away from the message.
22: Right, dude. I'm saying they have a place if they want it, but they don't want it.
21: Right, because there
22: are
21: rules.
22: So what are we supposed to do?
21: Because
22: and this animal abuse
21: rules.
22: Crap going on is happening all on the streets everywhere.
21: Yeah.
22: Guy stapled a dog's lips shut.
21: Oh, gosh.
22: I mean, that's almost too much to bear. I mean, when you hear something like that. But it's awful. The zombies, have you seen that?
25: Of course.
22: They're just walking like...
21: Oh, yeah.
22: I mean,
21: it's terrible.
22: It's Night of the Living Dead, man.
21: And the thing is, man, if that was a friend of yours or a relative and you wanted the best for them, what would you do? What would you say? Well, make sure their needles are clean?
25: No.
22: Yeah.
21: And let them keep living this way? No. You need help. You got to get help now. That's what Brad is saying.
22: And if you refuse help,
21: but
22: then
21: you're cruel.
22: Right.
21: That, they look at that as cruelty because this interview goes on.
23: It's going to take time to build the facility and money.
26: No.
23: How fast do you think you can do it?
26: These people can literally, I went to Washington and I saw miles of the most insane prefabricated housing and building. I asked all the CEOs of these companies, say, how long does this take? I met with FEMA and HUD. 3 days. 3 days. And all of this is cheaper than trying to take over, kick home, senior citizens out of their buildings is what happens. They kick them out, and then the NGOs come in, and they spend 4 years. This is L.A. This is L.A.'s timetable.
23: Where is this facility going to be?
26: It's on beautiful federal land property.
23: Where, in L.A. County?
26: Well, when I'm mayor, I'll go meet with the federal government, and I'll get the property. Right now, I'm just running, so I can't give you the exact address because I don't have the legal responsibility to go represent Los Angeles and say, can I have this land? But when I'm mayor, I promise you, because we have the Olympics coming.
21: Yeah, but you aware?
22: Well, he was really trying to get that, wasn't he?
21: Yeah, very much.
22: He
21: wanted
22: that getcha so bad.
21: He does, very much.
26: Everybody in the government wants L.A. to be the number one most beautiful city. They will work with me to give me the land I need.
23: So you're going to move these 40,000 people somewhere, and you're going to have this facility up in, you said, how long?
26: Here's what you got to realize.
23: 90 days?
26: Let me explain something. These 40,000 people, 60% of them, City Watch just announced this week, are not from Los Angeles. They're not from California.
21: Yeah.
26: These people have been bussed in by scam rehabs, scam NGOs, scam homeless nonprofits. Yeah. These people, when I unplug them and say, we're not taking our tax money anymore, they're all going to Seattle, where the mayor will welcome them. These are products to a lot of people. So the people that want to keep doing drugs and live on the sidewalk, there, a lot of these people are going to leave. The other ones, there's a lot of criminals. There's people that are getting naked in front of kids. They're going to jail. The people that are torturing animals, they're going to jail. So not everyone goes in the same box. So we have the money, we have the resources, and we have the facility.
21: There you go. It's a fascinating campaign.
25: It
21: I'm really enjoying it.
22: Well, and the thing is, it's Los Angeles, and generally speaking, from a national standpoint, it would be like, yeah, it would be covered, but, you know, this has really got repercussions and really got legs because it means something.
21: Well,
22: this
21: the Olympics are coming.
22: Yeah. This outsider, though, has come in and looked people right in the eye and said, here's the problem. They're starving for somebody who will help them.
21: Yes.
22: In government.
25: Some of his campaign stunts have been incredible.
22: They have been.
25: Did you see the one where he's got a stencil, and what he does is he has somebody go around to different sidewalks, and he power washes the sidewalk, but it just leaves behind this message that says, imagine if the street, if the streets were all this clean, or the sidewalk was always this clean. And it's like, dude, and then it's vote Pratt, whatever. Like, that's such a brilliant idea. I'm surprised no one's done that before.
21: That it's true.
25: Because if you're talking about, hey, we need to literally clean up the streets, and I want to be the guy who gets that done, talk about a cost-effective way of advertising your campaign. You just have a guy go around with a freaking power washer, 10 minutes, it's done.
21: Yes. Well, and you think about, okay, what was the big message from Karen Bass or the other woman running? A lot of it has to do with Trump or Trumpism or whatever.
22: Yeah. Oh, yeah.
21: And this guy's like, here's all of our freaking problems and here's how to go about it. It just seems pretty
22: effective.
21: Well,
22: that speaks for the whole party. That's what they're running on.
21: Yes.
22: If not for Trump, they got nothing.
21: And another story out there, David, Democrats need to be more emotional. Who said that?
25: That's Eugene Daniels. He's the dude. He's the head of the White House Correspondents Association.
21: Okay.
25: And he says, yes, Democrats need to be more emotional when they're out campaigning.
22: What?
21: You mean
22: that's not a problem?
25: They're too analytical.
21: Oh, my God.
2: They should be more comfortable with the idea of power. And this is something that Democrats have been saying. I've talked to Chuck about this in the past. The idea that at the end of the day, if you are not in office, you can't do anything. And when you talk about winning hearts and minds, that is very important. When you talk about issues that matter to marginalized people, that is very important. But you can do those things and still win elections so that you can actually change laws and not just worry about hearts and minds. When, you know, the question about whether or not you should focus on identity politics, like Donald Trump only focuses on identity politics, right? It is the heart of the MAGA movement, right? That white people are being replaced as conspiracy theory that has no basis in fact, that, you know,
21: what are you talking about?
22: I have no idea.
21: Your party opened the border. It created a massive problem. That's one of the reasons Trump won. You want to call that identity politics? It's common sense. Countries have to have borders, dopey.
2: That, you know, black and brown people are taking the jobs of folks. Like, that is identity politics.
21: Dude
22: said that.
21: You're playing identity politics with that nonsense.
22: That's all they do.
21: That is. Oh, my gosh. Just rudderless, clueless.
2: That Republicans also use that with the rage, and they point it somewhere. Democrats don't do the same thing. There are some who are trying, and they have been trying. But you can use identity politics, quote unquote, as a kitchen table issue. Right. When you talk about whether or not people can have access to healthy, safe abortions, that is the kitchen.
21: Healthy abortions.
25: Healthy abortions. Yes.
22: Yeah. Mm-hmm.
21: Mm-hmm. Oh, my God.
22: He caught himself there, didn't he?
25: Yeah. You got your bowl of Wheaties in the morning, your healthy abortion. That's way to start the day off.
21: For the baby, but whatever.
2: That's a kitchen table issue, right? Whether or not a trans kid can get the services they need.
21: That's kitchen table right there.
25: Uh-huh.
21: The 0.0%. Yep, okay.
2: That is a kitchen table issue for families. So it's about crafting the message in a way that actually gets to the point that Chuck and a lot of other folks say, which is people look at the money leaving their pockets. They look at the party in power. They want some change, or they're willing to flirt with candidates and with parties they haven't been before. And Democrats have an opportunity and are trying to figure out how to take that opportunity, but have an opportunity to actually be an answer for folks.
21: Yeah. Keep doing what you're doing, dude.
25: I think, to me, this kind of exposes the biggest problem with liberalism right now. and actually for the past several years, is because they cannot understand why Donald Trump has this sort of connection with a lot of people in this country. Because they're so used to just sort of run-of-the-mill, you know, politicians just pulling the wool over people's eyes all the time, talking about deception 24/7, that they cannot understand that he actually addressed something that people care a lot about. And that is crime. That is the border. That is the economy. And it's not just flowery language. And I'm not saying that Donald Trump doesn't lie. Are you kidding me? The guy does lie. He exaggerates a lot of things all the time. But it's not pure deception in the way that the Democrats craft their messaging. And it's almost like they think, well, we just have to come up with a better way to argue our positions that are unpopular. It's not about the argument. It's about, you know, you talk about the trans kids or whatever. Yeah, people think you're insane.
21: Of course. But, dude, I was trying to think, all right, I know the name. I can't remember, so I just looked it up. He's the dude with the fro.
25: Yeah.
21: On MS Cow or PMS Now, whatever. And, so I'm sure he and his husband are talking about all the Alphabet Mafia, you know, sort of platform. So they got to throw the trans kid in as a kitchen table issue? You're out of your mind, dude. You're out of step with people. My goodness. What are you going to advocate for next? Kindergarten graduations?
22: Yeah. Yes.
21: If you missed it, that was David. He spent this morning at his kid's kindergarten graduation. Mm-hmm.
25: Was an hour long. An hour. To celebrate the massive milestone. The journey.
22: Yep.
21: Oh, my goodness.
25: Getting through kindergarten.
21: Yeah.
25: Yeah.
22: Preparing them for the workplace.
21: Well, and there's part of it, you almost feel like a jerk saying it that way.
25: Well, dude, it's stupid.
21: I know, but it means something to people.
25: No. High school graduation, sure.
21: Okay.
25: Because you're going off into the adult world, hopefully. College graduation, well, you got to get something for that massive amount of money that you threw down for your degree.
21: Yes.
25: I understand all that. But kindergarten, no. The people who say that that's an important ceremony, those are the jerks. They are the jerks, and it's time that we recognize that as a society.
21: You're really calling out some women on this, because, again, there is no heterosexual dude that ever thought of, you know what we need? Kindergarten graduation.
22: Well, there's like 27 different parties from when I was younger. So what do we have now? We got freaking parties for everything.
21: I think we want to focus on kindergarten right now, Scott. Not your
22: problem. Gender reveal.
21: The rant is coming. You want to stay for that and the five stories we're watching today. Come on.
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0: Good morning, Big Van Camp and Robin Show. Jamie Martin, David Van Camp, Scott Robbins, and now the five stories we're watching today.
1: One, two, three, four.
2: All right, number five. On Friday, CBS Mornings didn't do a farewell to Stephen Colbert, which is kind of odd, right? It's his network or former network, and they have certainly shown him a lot of love over the last several months.
0: Yeah.
2: But apparently it's because the CBS News president didn't like a joke Colbert made about their anchor, Tony Dockerville. Because Tony was unable to enter China during Trump's trip because of a visa issue, so he had to broadcast from Taiwan. And Colbert made a joke about, like, oh, the, you know, Tony Dockerville reporting from the wrong China, and then he had, like, a pumpkin stuck on his head or something, and an old woman that was supposed to be Barry Weiss came and helped him get out of the jam or something. I don't know. It was stupid. But the president of CBS News said, hey, Colbert kicked them while they were down. It was just unnecessary and unprofessional on his part, especially considering how much support he's gotten from the news division of CBS.
0: So no, we're not going to do any tribute to you.
2: Nope, not doing a tribute on air. Nope.
0: Hilarious.
3: Started his podcast yet, by the way?
2: No, I'll give it to him. He is doing something kind of funny. He's doing a public access show in Michigan, I think.
0: Yeah,
2: like I saw that. Jack White was on it. I haven't watched the whole thing. I just thought, well, that's kind of a funny stunt to do.
0: He's got plenty of time.
2: Yeah, sure does. London, Ontario, number four. A mentally ill man with bowel problems met with a doctor outside of a Tim Hortons. It's a, you know, the fast food place, coffee place. The doctor agreed to kill him under the MAID program, medical assistance in dying. Personally drove him to the place where he ended his life.
0: Oh my gosh.
2: Now, they did an inquiry in Canada, and, he's getting 6 months probation, essentially.
0: Wow.
3: Crazy world we live in, man.
0: I can't believe what I just heard.
2: Yeah.
0: Holy smokes.
2: Just meet you at the coffee shop. All right, yeah, I'll kill you.
0: Yeah.
2: That's how it works in Canada, apparently.
3: Get in. No need to put a seatbelt on. We're going to kill you anyway.
2: Number three. Well, that would be cruel, sir. Yeah. You want to keep him safe until you put that needle in.
3: Until you kill him, yeah.
2: Number three. Outgoing Representative Thomas Massey is threatening to release high-profile individuals named in the Jeffrey Epstein files, which he's been doing all along and could do at any time.
0: Yeah.
2: Dude, what a loser this guy is.
0: More and more it's being shown.
2: Yeah. Number two. Hours after Iranian negotiators showed up in Qatar for talks on ending the war, U.S. forces struck missile launch sites in Iran and boats trying to put mines in the water. And number one, big news here and potentially tomorrow as well, as President Trump is convening a cabinet meeting at Camp David talking about Iran.
0: Okay. And we'll see. Maybe we can get a question into Trump about kindergarten graduations. Because you attended one today, David, you weren't happy about it.
2: I'm sure he thinks they're dumb.
0: I'm guessing you're probably right about that.
2: Unless he's got like a financial stake in it. We do the best. We do the best kindergarten graduations. Billy Joel played.
0: This is the Markley Van Camp and Robin Show. Oh, that's a good take there. Robin, do you want to go off on all the other things now that are happening that wouldn't have happened 40 years ago?
3: There's a party or something, celebration for everything now.
0: There's baby showers. There's couple showers.
3: There's couple showers.
0: Yeah.
3: I might get married someday showers.
0: Divorce parties.
3: Yes. Separation parties.
0: Yes.
3: There's destiny weddings.
0: Yeah.
3: Yeah. Can you fly to Aruba this weekend for my wedding? Yeah. Okay. I'll get right on that. Yeah. Yeah. I mean, it's just everything that's everything. It's the the monthly birthdays, too. It's my birthday month.
0: Yes.
3: Okay, enough.
0: Guess how many illegal CDL drivers were arrested in Indiana over the weekend?
3: Let's have a party and find out.
0: It's next.

0: Good afternoon. Closing markets on the Red River Farm Network. I'm Don Wick. We're joined by Duane Bussey from Bolt Marketing. And Duane, once again, it seems like we're starting this week in a headline-driven type market.
1: Yeah, obviously. Over the weekend, a lot of news about the Iran war. Kind of one of the worst ceasefires I've ever seen. It sounds like there were some attacks after a ceasefire was announced, but the market overall feels like we are getting closer to the end of that war. So the energy prices are down hard, and that kind of spilled over to their grain markets a little bit.
0: Weather's got to be a story, too, particularly with spring wheat. We're go from freezing temps to triple digits in some parts of the northern plains.
1: Yeah, kind of ridiculous weather, really. It's been an odd spring. I've heard a lot of that through the office here. Very cold, very damp soils, hard to kind of get planting finished up in the northern plains here, but the hot, dry forecast now is probably helping corn and soybeans a little bit and wheat as well, not letting the market fall too much today. But I did a crop tour this morning talking to different brokers in every one of the states in the Midwest, and they all said the same thing. For now, the heat is good. Let the crop kind of emerge and grow and get caught up a little bit. But everyone mentioned the same thing. You know, after 10 days of heat like this, we'll need another shot of rain.
0: Duane Bussey with us from Bolt Marketing. In the cash cattle trade, it looks like a quiet start to the week as per the norm. Packers and producers just taking inventory to get going for the week ahead. Bids and asking prices not yet established. Of course, pressure in that market late last week. You're in tune with the Red River Farm Network. 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Sales agronomist Cody Olson with us from the Badger location. Cody, wheat's emerging. What needs to be the priority as we move through this week?
2: Keep an eye out for weeds, and I wanted to talk about the Husky family today. 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And Husky, Husky FX, and Husky Complete are three really good options to pick from. 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
0: Checking quotes, Minneapolis wheat, July 2.25 higher, 691.75. We're 4 higher for September. Chicago wheat, September down 11 cents, 648.25. KC wheat, July down 5.75. July corn, 5.75 down, 457.5. New crop down 4.5. Soybeans, July 11.86, 10.5 down. New crop beans, 11.80 1/4 down 7.5. Canola futures, July 750, 70 Canadian. That's a gain of 1450. Cattle futures, June 107 lower, 248.22. August feeder cattle, 349.45, down 40. Deferred contracts higher. And the crude market, 93.83 for July, down 277. 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

0: The Markley, Van Camp, and Robbins Show. Jamie Markley, David Van Camp, Scott Robbins. Got the Scott Robbins trifecta. His top three stories of the day coming up in just a few. News update, David Van Camp.
1: Well, President Trump had his physical today at Walter Reed. Everything apparently went well. He aced it. That's what he said. But CNN...
0: Best shape of any president in history ever.
1: But, of course, media is basically trying to go with the route or down the road of Trump is obviously senile and obviously at death's door right now. They brought on Dr. Jonathan Reiner to talk on CNN about this.
2: Okay. I do want to see this during this examination, a credible explanation for his visible health concerns, his bruising, which initially was described as due to vigorous handshaking, which is not credible, his severe edema in his ankles, which was described as, chronic venous insufficiency, when just 3 months before, 1 year ago, he was his examination disclosed that he had no edema, which would then make it acute venous insufficiency, which is an entirely different thing. And finally, the president has severe daytime somnolence. He falls asleep very often. He's fallen asleep in the Oval Office on multiple occasions with people talking to him in the cabinet room, and was concerned yesterday that he might have fallen asleep at Arlington National Cemetery during Memorial Day observances.
3: There was some concern.
0: Do we have proof of it?
3: I'm just going to say that.
0: There was proof of Biden falling asleep. We saw it.
3: Yes.
1: Well, and falling up the stairs multiple times.
0: Yes.
1: I mean, dude.
0: If you want to break it down, that's fine, but make sure you do it for every president.
3: No, this clown.
0: And you failed on num num num.
4: I mean, I'm not sure you're going to understand what.
3: Best Biden ever.
1: Do you want to hear some of this guy's greatest hits, by the way? Of course you do, right?
0: Yes.
1: Courtesy of Mays Moore. He's always good at digging these things up on X.
5: Vaccination not only prevents you from acquiring severe illness
1: from COVID,
5: but we now know with certainty that it largely prevents transmission. So we should be cautiously opening our economy to people who have been fully vaccinated. That's not the same as saying that people who have not been vaccinated can go about their lives as if nothing has happened.
6: Does anything about this warrant the questions that, of course, we're seeing predictably in some quarters about his fitness for office?
1: About Biden's fitness for office.
0: Okay.
5: No, not at all. Look, people have sort of this mistaken opinion that the president is like an astronaut and we're spinning them around in centrifuges to prove their fitness. But what we really ask for is mental sharpness and the ability to carry out the duties of his office. And I think the president has shown that. But the president is 80, and 80-year-old people fall.
4: I'd be a winner. Not really.
0: Right.
3: Yeah.
1: Old people fall. It's what they do.
0: Of course. He's fine. Fit as a fiddle. And again, dude.
7: Best Biden ever.
0: Yes.
3: That's my all-time favorite. Best Biden ever.
7: And F you if you can't handle the truth.
3: Okay, thanks, Joe.
0: He was very precise right there.
4: Yeah, maybe precise.
0: I know that's one of your favorites, Scott.
3: It is. I can't do it justice. I try, but you do it so much better than me. I'm imitating you, imitating Biden.
0: Oh, gosh. Okay, we got to move on.
3: Because we've got several examples of that.
0: Oh, I know. Now I'm laughing. I can't do it. Oh, I mentioned this. Indiana authorities say they've now arrested nearly 300 illegal immigrants operating commercial trucks. Hmm. Using fraudulent or improperly obtained CDLs over just a 90-day period. A lot of the licenses, shockingly, come from states like California and New York, where officials say standards around non-citizen licensing have been looser.
3: Really?
0: Man, oh man. So yeah, there's been deadly crashes and, well, new Indiana laws requiring English proficiency, valid work authorization, stronger CDL verification, and major penalties for companies hiring illegally. So, yeah, a lot of people look at this story and say, well, of course, this is what should be happening.
3: Mm-hmm.
0: I mean, you're on America's highways. You should probably be properly vetted, legally authorized, and able to communicate effectively and read the signs. Mm-hmm. My goodness. Yeah. So 300. There. It's not that good. I got to work on it. Exactly. All right. You ready for your big trifecta?
3: Yeah, man.
0: I think Casey, is he all ready to go? I think so. Okay. Yeah, let's do it.
8: Are you ready?
9: One, two.
8: It's the three most important news stories of the day.
10: I hit the trifecta.
8: Well, at least according to Scott Robbins. It's the trifecta on the Markley, Van Camp, and Robbins show.
0: Every day about this time, Scott Robbins' top three stories helped by his hero.
11: I'm Casey.
3: Oh, I enjoyed the Memorial Day countdown, Casey. It was very good.
11: Thank you.
3: 100-1. Well, it's a lot of work for you, too. Yeah. And I appreciate it.
11: I'm ready.
3: That's okay. Thanks.
11: Three.
1: Number three, an NBA star has placed a big bet on the L.A. mayoral race.
3: Yeah, he plays for the Bucks now. Kyle Kuzma bet $36,000 that Spencer Pratt is going to win in L.A.
0: Really?
3: Yep. He said, look, man, I worked there. I lived there for a while. He was a Laker, you know, for a number of years there. He said, it's a mess. It's a total disaster. So, yeah, I'm hoping for change. And, yeah, I think this guy's the guy to do it. And I'm putting my money where my mouth is, $36,000.
0: Wow. Does he know something?
3: I don't know. He can't fix this one. You know?
1: Well, and I think Spencer Pratt's like, hey, dude, you could have just donated to my campaign. I would have appreciated that.
3: Yeah, that is true. Yeah, right.
0: No, but I want to get something out of it.
3: Yeah, right. You get no mileage out of that one, right? No.
0: Yeah. I'm looking right now as far as his odds.
3: Oh, yeah. At Polymarket or whatever?
0: Yeah. Do you know what it is?
3: No, I don't know.
0: What would you guess?
3: His odds to win?
0: Yes, Spencer Pratt.
3: Percentage-wise.
0: Yes.
3: 38%.
0: What would you guess, David?
1: I'd say probably, I was going to say 38, but I'll say 42. Why not?
0: 22.
3: Yeah. Eesh.
0: As of today.
3: Yeah, well, if nothing else, he's put this stuff front and center. Yeah. If nothing else.
0: Yes, and you would have to see it out there. It's not like this, you know, not well-covered sort of campaign. I'm guessing even people that are on the far left in L.A. know what he's been doing.
3: And if I'm Fox, he's a contributor if he loses. I'm making that phone call right now.
0: Yeah, I wouldn't
3: bring him
0: for
3: on
0: that.
3: Board. Yep.
0: Yes.
11: Now, on with the countdown.
0: Scott Robbins' trifecta, top three of the day, up to number...
11: Two.
1: Number two, you're asking where a bunch of money went.
3: Now, what if I told you the city of San Francisco had a program, and we know this to be true, that gave away free booze? A few shots of vodka or beer a day, to be specific, to homeless alcoholics as a harm reduction program.
0: Unreal.
3: Well, they did. $80 million. Harm reduction programs. Ran through a course of the politically connected NGOs, of course. That totaled to about $400,000 per person participating. They had 55 people that participated in this thing. And of that, it's about $400,000 apiece in this thing. Now, the current mayor has put an end to it. $5 million a year, scam after scam after scam. Mm-hmm. And again, getting back to what Spencer Pratt says, we've got places if they want them.
0: Of course.
3: They're already here.
0: But they're rules.
3: But they don't want to do that because they want to live on the street, because they want to wear no clothes, harm animals, and bark at people.
12: The countdown doesn't stop till we reach the top.
0: Oh, gosh. Scott Robbins' trifecta, top three of the day. Are we ready for them?
13: He was a little dog.
0: See, I knew. Yeah, you so mentioned he dogs.
3: No, he goes
0: harming
3: right
0: dogs.
3: The snuggles all the time.
0: Yes.
13: I got to talk about a f***ing dog dying.
3: No, the dog didn't die yet.
0: Anyway. Okay, that's good.
3: All right, good.
0: All right. Okay, are we ready?
12: And finally,
0: one.
1: Boy, the mayor of Minneapolis really put out something stupid on Memorial Day.
3: On Memorial Day, Jacob Fry, that moron that is the mayor of Minneapolis. Today we remember George Floyd, who was murdered by a former Minneapolis police officer 6 years ago. That moment changed our city forever. This is Memorial Day. No Memorial Day post, by the way.
0: Nope.
3: From Jay Fry.
0: No.
3: So Joey Jones, he's on Fox, you know Joey, right?
0: Mm-hmm.
3: He lost a leg.
0: Mm-hmm.
1: Lost both his legs.
3: Lost both legs, in combat. Joey Jones put it pretty succinctly. F right off, Jacob Fry.
0: Yeah.
3: You idiot.
0: Yeah.
3: Today is for heroes.
0: Yeah, there are people all over the place.
3: Well, they should have been. I mean, these guys, either they don't care, or they think that, you know, it'll rev up their base. I don't know. I honestly, I don't know what the thinking is behind some of that stuff.
9: I don't either.
1: By the way,
3: George Floyd, you're celebrating George Floyd on Memorial Day? The guy that changed Minneapolis forever? I'll agree with him there. Sure did.
1: For the better?
3: No. No, not for the better, no.
9: Former United States Air Force pilot Buzz Patterson. Clown Mayor Jacob Frey hijacks Memorial Day to worship George Floyd, a violent career criminal, armed robber, fentanyl-filled junkie who overdosed while fighting cops. This gutless mayor just spat in the face of every fallen soldier and their grieving families.
3: Sure did.
9: Yeah, not...
3: Sure did.
9: Man.
1: By the way, has he scheduled his trip to Somalia? Do you remember when
9: he
1: was...
9: Oh, to eat the food?
1: Yeah, I remember when he was in the fight of his life for his re-election bid, and so he was courting the Somali community, and he said, I've always wanted to go to Somalia.
3: What he said.
9: Yeah. There's going to be a book coming out about the whole Chauvin case.
1: Yeah.
9: Interested to know what's in it, because there are a lot of people, and I mean, we are watching it sort of unfold, to think he got completely railroaded mm-hmm. for a number of different reasons. But I mean, it is weird when you've, and I don't know how many people ever even saw the footage of Floyd in the vehicle sitting there saying he couldn't breathe before he was ever on the ground.
1: Yeah.
9: You look at the whole timeline of that thing. Is wild. And the whole autopsy revealed he had zero damage to his trachea, all that stuff. But people are going to believe what they want to believe.
3: Guy put a gun there you have to his pregnant girlfriend's stomach.
9: Was it pregnant girlfriend? I thought he just, like, rushed that house.
3: No, I think it was his girlfriend. I think, if I remember correctly, but I may be wrong. Who knows?
9: David can look that one up.
3: Yeah.
9: I thought it was just... strong arm.
3: But a pregnant, okay, let's say a pregnant woman.
9: That is for
3: held
9: sure.
3: Held a gun to her pregnant belly.
9: Yes.
3: Was going to shoot her.
9: Yes.
3: This is the guy.
9: Yes.
3: Okay, all right.
9: Yeah. But as we've heard, you know, how many times. But yeah, but was on the straight and narrow, except for trying to pass that fake belly.

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5: Here's your forecast from News Talk 1250 KBRF. Sunny and hot, high of 91 today. Southeast wind. Slight chance of rain on the overnight with a low of 61. And then sunny for the rest of the week. High of 89 on Wednesday. 86 for Thursday. And still nice and sunny on Friday with a high of 89. That's your forecast from News Talk 1250 KBRF.
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0: News update, David Van Camp.
2: Well, Vice President J.D. Vance is having another fraud roundtable discussion with state attorneys general, and none of the Democrats invited showed up.
0: That's unbelievable.
1: None of them?
2: I mean, there's Republicans. I mean, geez.
0: Part of me that, of course, isn't surprised by this at all. But optics used to mean something. But again, you think about how different news coverage is.
2: Yeah.
0: Because that would have been covered. No Democrats show up to this, and that would have been a stain on them. But legacy media, I'm sure, it will not report that no one showed up for the fraud hearing.
1: Right.
0: And then you wonder, is the fraud hearing itself even going to be covered, say, tomorrow on the Today Show?
2: Probably not.
1: Oh, it has to, doesn't it? I would think, but I don't know.
0: You want to bet on it?
1: No, I don't. No, I don't.
0: I wouldn't.
1: Staying away from that one.
0: No. Man, oh, man. Again, they're all invited, and no one shows up.
2: No.
0: And this is a massive problem across the country.
2: Mm-hmm.
0: All right. And with that, we go to Nimrod.
3: When the going gets tough.
4: Damn it, this is too hard.
3: The dumb get dumber.
5: All right, Dean.
3: It's Nimrod's in the News on the Markley, Van Camp, and Robbins Show.
4: I love the poorly educated.
0: All right. Nimrod's in the News. We go to New Hampshire. Manchester. Cops get a call. This guy's like, someone stole my car, man. Someone stole my car. Car's gone. I don't know if you've ever known anybody's ever had their car stolen. It's like,
1: I have.
0: Holy
1: yeah.
0: cow.
1: My roommate once. Yeah.
0: Like, what happened?
1: Yeah.
0: So, police are now trying to figure out, okay, what happened here? Okay, we've located the car has crashed. Car has crashed at this intersection. And then all of a sudden, wait a minute. Cops found this out pretty quick, figured it out. The caller that said someone stole his car, he was the driver.
1: Oh.
0: And then had fled on foot. Okay? So after the police responded to the area with a canine, figure it all out, 23-year-old Sean McCaminsky was arrested shortly after. Shockingly, Sean was out on bail for a previous crime, being held without bail, pending arraignment. So is that your best thing if you're already out on bail and you've crashed the car? I'm going to go ahead and say someone stole it just by chance because I can't get in trouble again.
1: Right.
0: Or are you just going compound interest on this one?
1: Might as well, right?
2: Yeah.
0: My goodness, man.
1: Hope you had a good time driving around for a while.
0: Probably not.
1: Mm-hmm.
0: But it looks like he's, at the very least, going to lose license. And, I mean, held without bail, pending arraignment.
1: Dang.
0: Yeah, that's some serious trouble. And that is Nimrod's in the News.

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8: Breaking news at Town Hall. I'm Bob Agnew in Washington. Texans are choosing a Republican nominee for U.S. Senate in today's runoff election, bringing to a close the extended, bitter, and expensive primary where President Trump actually weighed in late in the game, probably tipping the race in favor of his favorite candidate. The president's endorsement of State Attorney General Ken Paxton over four-term Senator John Cornyn gives the challenger a late boost. Federal judges have temporarily blocked Alabama's plan to use new congressional districts.
9: A federal court's preliminary injunction blocks Alabama, at least for now, from using a new congressional map in the August 11th special primary. The map could help Republicans win an additional U.S. House seat in the midterm elections. The court's ruling requires Alabama to continue using the same court-ordered districts used during the 2024 congressional elections. Lawyers representing black voters in the case had sought the preliminary injunction. They argue the same panel in 2023 had already ruled the state map intentionally discriminated against black voters. The state could appeal the ruling to the U.S. Supreme Court. I'm Marcela Sanchez.
8: The Trump administration is highlighting an aggressive nationwide crackdown on fraud across multiple government programs. We'll get more details into that investigation from correspondent Willie Nelson.
10: A newly created White House task force says it's uncovering billions in waste and abuse, with actions ranging from halting Medicaid payments and suspending healthcare providers to charging individuals in fraud schemes targeting taxpayers. The Justice Department reports thousands of active cases, while officials say new whistleblower programs and enforcement teams are accelerating investigations. The administration says the effort will continue until fraudulent activity is rooted out and taxpayer dollars are recovered. Willie Nelson, Washington.
8: You'll find more on these stories at townhall.com.
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8: Rescuers tried and failed once again to reach seven villagers trapped inside a flooded cave at Laos for a seven-day today. Senior diving instructor Klaus Rasmussen.
13: The biggest challenge is that the access way down there is very, very tricky to navigate. This mining area they're using is a natural cave where they've now been digging away the soil and hunting for gold.
8: Americans' confidence in the economy has taken a hit, according to the latest figures.
14: U.S. consumer confidence has declined as gas prices stay high and inflation remains elevated. That's a sharp contrast to rising stock prices that have neared record levels. The Conference Board's Consumer Confidence Index has dropped nearly a point this month to 93. That's the first decline after 3 months of gains. Gas prices have soared to a national average of about $4.50 a gallon. I'm Mike Kempen.
8: Breaking news at townhall.com. Protests at a federal immigration detention center in Newark, New Jersey, escalating as local Democrat lawmakers voiced their support for the detainees on their hunger strike.
15: The liberal agenda on full display in New Jersey, where the Democrat governor of the state, Mickey Sherrill, attempting to visit illegal aliens being held at an ICE detention center in Newark. Some are reportedly on a hunger strike, protesters clashing with law enforcement outside the facility. The governor says she was denied entry, saying it raises serious questions about what they're trying to hide from public view. Meanwhile, Republican lawmakers in New Jersey looking to arrest and deport illegals with criminal records as quickly as possible. Laura Winters reporting.
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16: Here's your forecast from News Talk 1250 KBRF. Sunny and hot, high of 91 today. Southeast wind. Slight chance of rain on the overnight with a low of 61. And sunny for the rest of the week. High of 89 on Wednesday. 86 for Thursday. And still nice and sunny on Friday with a high of 89. That's your forecast from News Talk 1250 KBRF.
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0: Uncle Todd, the day may have come. The Ox has been nursing along his studio headphones with a short in them for the past year.
1: Uh-oh.
0: I think today might be the day where it's just time to give him the dirt nap. Hate it. These headphones have been with me for 15 years.
1: Wow.
0: Every day here on Hot Talk with the Ox, with the exception of on, I don't take them on tour with me. Anyway, I've got one, my left ear is all I got. I can wiggle it around. It's just not working out. Big day here as we kick off the summer season, the official, right? The unofficial, official first Hot Talk with the Ox of summer 2026. Can you stand it? Well, hope you had a great Memorial weekend. I had a good Memorial Day weekend. It was nice. Had a little fun. Went to a few services or a few memorial services, which I find to be incredibly rewarding, probably would be the word. Something about Memorial Day and these services that happen, these get-togethers. Really, really cool. Big hats off to Tim O'Driscoll again for his annual that he helps put together in Sartell. The Sartell band was sounding great, sounding better than they have in previous years. Not that they don't always sound good, but it was good to see that. And then out at the Cold Spring Cemetery, too, it was kind of cool to be part of that. I'd not been part of that before. Senator Howe, I tell you what, he's 2 for 2. The last two speeches I've heard him make, his speech at the Cold Spring Cemetery yesterday, as well as his speech, his farewell speech on the Senate floor a week or two ago. Wow. Lots to unpack there. So anyway, but you know what, Terrible Todd? We'll talk a little bit more about Memorial Day. Maybe you have some things that happened or that you'd like to recognize, etc. I also did something I've never done before on Memorial Day, and that is visit Fort Snelling Cemetery. So that was cool to see that as well. Not on Memorial Day, I was there on Sunday. But what a great weather weekend for the most part, right? We had the rain, we had the sun, we had the whatever, good for the grass, good for everything, as well as some good socializing, I think. Really probably one of the better Memorial weekends, I think. And it's always frustrating because people always talk like this, but as a Laker, as a lifelong Laker, it's like you almost don't care what the weather's like on Monday. Oh, yeah, Monday was the best weekend of day of the week. Yeah, but that's the day you got to pack up and go home. That's the most frustrating thing. You know, whether it's, everybody knows if you're a Laker, not living on the lake. Well, you know what? Living on the lake too. But if you just visit the lake, that, you know, Sunday nights by and large are the Sunday, later Sunday and Sunday nights are the most beautiful of the whole weekend by and large, unless it's Memorial Day weekend, in which case Monday night is the nicest night of the whole weekend. Just amazing how that works. And I've tested this, by the way, over nearly 60 years of doing this, and it's true. And then when you live on the lake, like I figured I lived on the lake for years, off and on for years, you know, all year long. But when you live there every day in the summertime, you don't just go there on the weekends, but you live there, it's true. Sunday night, Monday, Tuesday are the best days at the lake, by and large. It's the weirdest thing. So yeah, for all you folks that think it's just your figment of your imagination, I don't know, it's real somehow. But getting beyond that, the lake season officially underway and everything. Lots to talk about today as we are nigh on upon the conventions. Today is Tuesday. My head is on Monday, which means it's just a couple of days away from the Republican and the Democrat conventions. Republicans in Duluth, Democrats in Roch. The Governor Walz is not going to be there in Rochester. The Ox will be there in Duluth. Et cetera. Lots to talk about there. The Indy 500 was Sunday. Incredible. George Floyd anniversary yesterday. Well, it's Tuesday, so we have the Westside Liquor Wine Line. But we have a special feature for you. Normally, this is on Monday. But the reason, normally, and a lot of times I'll just cancel it if we don't have a Monday show. But I have a 4-pack of St. Cloud Rocks versus the Bismarck Larks. This is, where is this? This is the home opener, I believe, for the St. Cloud Rocks baseball team. This is this Friday, 7:05 p.m., Section F, Row 11, seats 1, 2, 3, and 4, a family 4-pack for the Rocks home opener. can be yours if you spot the fake news. Normally we do this on Monday, but we're doing it on Tuesday. Heard it on Hot Talk.
1: Do you remember? Last week on Hot Talk with the Ox. Talk with the Ox.
0: Or maybe you didn't. We have one fake news item here out of all of them. If you want to give yourself a leg up and try to be the winner, if you listened to some of the show last week, you think, I can spot it. I don't even need to hear him read it. If that's the case, call now, because we will take first callers or the callers in order in which they come in, 320-251-1990. Heard it on Hot Talk, may or may not have happened last week on Hot Talk with the Ox. And some of these I may expound upon a little bit. As you hear them, I know that one. Feel free to call in quick, but you might not hear it till the end. We'll see. Or if you just want to take a guess again. We have yet to establish a 90-day prohibited list, I believe, on this, correct?
2: Right.
0: So this is not part of our normal 90-day prohibited list. In other words, if you've won this contest on Hot Talk with the Ox in the last 90 days, ain't no thing, you can win again. Whereas the Westside Liquor Wine Line and things, we do respect the 90-day prohibited list. So here we go. Did it happen or not? On Hot Talk with the Ox last week for home opener Rocks tickets. Number one, what's it? 1, 2, 3, 4, 5, 7. 7 items today. The Ox has never been to the Northwest Angle. Number two, the Ox has never been to Babbitt. Number three, the Ox has never been to one of those old Pizza Huts with the red roof and checkered tablecloths. Number four, the Ox has, no, I'm just kidding. An Iranian formerly imprisoned there told us America's war efforts there won't work unless the people there rise up from within. Next, Trump served dairy-free, gluten-free, nut-free, vegan pea cakes at his congressional picnic at the White House last Tuesday. Rod the Bike Man did not win the West Side Liquor Wine Line Tuesday. And the Ox thought it was cool but awkward listening to Trump read the Bible. This is a good one this week, isn't it, Terrible Todd? Look at you. Oh, yeah. You're smiling.
2: Yep.
0: Spot the fake news and you will win a 4-pack of Rocks tickets, 320-251-1990 for Friday night's game, 7:05 p.m. That would be May 29th against the Bismarck Larks. Section F, row 11, seats 1, 2, 3, 4. Just because I don't know where the section is or what that is, they're all good tickets, so it's not like it's a huge stadium. So call now, 320-251-1990. I'll take it from the bottom and go up and start eliminating. Well, I'll just randomly start eliminating things. You know this, of course, but the Ox thought it was cool but awkward listening to Trump read the Bible. It was awkward, but it was cool. For the rededication of America, the 250th anniversary rededication, essentially, to God, the big event that was at the mall. What was that, last Sunday, I think? Yeah. So it was a week ago yesterday at the Capitol. Trump read from the Bible, and I think he had already taped that for a previous event. But I thought it was awkward, but cool. Not fake news, Terrible Todd. So that's out. Let's see here. An Iranian formerly imprisoned there told us America's war efforts there won't work unless the people there rise up from within. I thought that was, Homera is just an amazing person. Met her at CPAC, really kind of hit it off. And, she's the one that told us that the Shah's son is not the rightful heir to Iran, that he shouldn't be, because nobody liked the Shah either. We pretend like they all loved the Shah. They didn't. But they liked the regime even worse. So for her to tell us that, it's like, yep, the people have to rise up. How can the people rise up? I don't know. When they try to rise up, they get killed. So I guess we should have been briefed on that. I don't know. You tell me what's going on in Iran right now. Do we have a ceasefire? Do we not have a ceasefire? I don't know. But it's really confusing. But yes, very powerful interview. She is a friend, and she reached out to me after we met. We really hit it off in Dallas, and she's, you know, remember, she's with the Iranians of North Texas, so she is here in the country, and will join us from time to time if we or she desires that. So appreciate her friendship. Can imagine what her life has been like. The Ox has never been to Babbitt. So what? Raise your hand if you've been to Babbitt. Okay, I don't see a lot of hands going up. Is there a reason to go to Babbitt? The only reason I can think of to go to Babbitt is we had John Kosnick on, the House Transportation Committee co-chair, Republican, talking. He's advocating, he likes the Waymo driverless vehicle thing. And I was asking about, you know, what about the winter? You know, people always say, oh, yeah, don't say electric cars, maybe not a day like today, but what about in the winter? Well, who knew that they've been testing their driverless cars in Babbitt this whole time? So they have all kinds of, as I understand, empirical evidence from their trials up there in Babbitt. So I suggested to Kaz, hey, let's go. We should broadcast live from Babbitt. The problem I've got with going up to Babbitt to broadcast live there from the Waymo testing for their driverless cars is, okay, after we talk for an hour about driverless cars, what else is there to talk about? I don't know anything about Babbitt, never been there. Not fake news, okay? The Ox has never been to the Northwest Angle. Oddly enough, a bucket list. A friend of mine, one of my little friends from back in the days in school, their lake place was in the Northwest Angle, was never invited. Not that it hasn't been there. I could have gone there at any point. I don't know why I haven't been there. And then a friend of mine, God rest his soul, used to own or owned a resort right there in the Northwest Angle, said, come on up anytime. Never went. Now he is no longer. I don't know what happened to the resort. If it's still there, don't know. But never been there. Raise your hand if you've been to the Northwest Angle. I mean, is it really any different from any other lake in Minnesota? I don't know, but I've always wanted to go there. I don't know, just to say I've been there. I don't know. So that's not fake news. All right, we're getting down there for Rocks tickets. Boy, you got one in three shot. 320-251-1990. Call now. And by the way, if we do not give these tickets away for this segment today, we will have them to give away later this week. Make no mistake about it. Not finally. Rod the Bike Man did not win the Westside Liquor Wine Line last Tuesday. That is correct. There's always a chance he could win today. Joe was our winner of the Westside Liquor Wine Line last week. Not Rod the Bike Man. So that's not fake news, which leaves us to a coin toss. And this is probably why if you were hesitant to call in, because there's two glaringly obvious potential fake newses here today, in my opinion. And if you're listening to the show, you might not remember. So, and by the way, the lines are open, 320-251-1990. As I get to the last one, you're still eligible to win, even though there's not a choice. So 320-251-1990, you might want to get in early on this one. Trump served dairy-free, gluten-free, nut-free, vegan pea cakes at his congressional picnic last Tuesday at the White House. The answer is not fake news. Oh, the humanity. Yep, that was one of the items on the menu for the congressional picnic at the White House last week. Dairy-free, and by the way, explicitly, these were on the menu, and they were initialed. So it wasn't like, it didn't say dairy-free, it said DF, and then it said GF for gluten-free, and then it said NF for nut-free. These were qualifiers for all of the items. They had a bunch of items, but this was one of them. Like, that's not all he served. He served other things, too. They had braised short ribs, for instance, and things, but so the glossary or the key at the bottom of the menu said DF equals dairy-free, GF equals gluten-free, NF equals nut-free. All three of those qualifiers were on the pea cakes. Oh, and V. Just the V meant vegan. So all four of those qualifiers were on the pea cakes. Raise your hand if you know what a pea cake is. P-E-A, by the way. Cake. What's a pea cake? I don't know what that is.
2: Me either.
0: Never heard of a pea cake. But whatever it is, Are they better if they're not dairy-free, gluten-free, nut-free, or vegan? Like, could I have a non-vegan, nut-laden, gluten-filled pea cake? Or are they all that way? Whatever they are. Which leaves us to the final. Don Lyons, Minister of Sports and Wit, somewhere in central Wisconsin. Welcome to Hot Talk with the Ox.
2: Good morning. Now, I did miss a little bit of this because, once again, I was deemed ready to go to some meeting I'm not going to go to. So
0: you and your meetings.
2: Yeah, I know. It's ridiculous.
0: All right.
2: I would have to say, believe it or not, before you ever started negating them, I knew a few of them that were obviously true, but I just can't picture you ever being in a Pizza Hut, ever.
0: Yeah. What? No, that's real. The fake news is that I have never been to an old Pizza Hut with the red roof and checkered tablecloths.
2: Yeah.
0: Totally fake news. I have been. Are you kidding?
2: Oh, yeah. I said that. I did say that wrong, didn't I?
0: Yeah. Okay. Yeah. I gotcha. Right. That of course I have been to one, right?
2: Yeah.
0: As has everybody of my age.
2: I can't picture you not being at a Pizza Hut, right?
0: Right.
2: Exactly, so.
0: Of course. Yep. They're everywhere. The last one that I was at. Oh, man. I think it might have been in Fergus Falls, and it was, just off the freeway, down the hill a little bit, and it was the old, I think that might have been the last. I was at a Pizza Hut in some place far away on my trip, and this was years ago, but when's the last time you've been at one, Minister?
2: Oh, good grief. There's actually one that's about a quarter mile from where I work, but... I have no interest in Pizza Hut. I don't do any of the Domino's or any of those kind of pizzas. To me, they're all gross.
0: Isn't that sad? I mean, it was so good, when it was first invented.
2: It was the choice back in the day, Pizza Hut. That's where you had to go.
0: Cozy. Cozy, tasty. I loved their creamy Italian dressing. Mm-hmm. Call me crazy.
2: That's right. They had a nice... Yeah, the place I used to go, I think Ironwood used to have one up in the UP.
0: Little salad bar.
2: Way back when.
0: Got the salad bar.
2: Yeah, the salad bar was outstanding, yeah.
0: All right, Minister.
2: Sneeze guard covered with people's spit. That was always
0: Yeah. I think they invented the sneeze guard because at first they didn't have one.
2: I think they might have.
0: And it was like, oh, wait a minute. We gotta do something here. All right.
2: You have a good rest of your day, huh?
0: Thanks, Minister. Appreciate that. Yep. Well, no winners today, but we've got a 4-pack of St. Cloud Rocks tickets for their home opener this Friday to give away yet this week on Hot Talk with the Ox.
3: Time shut down on another day of trading. Here is Tuesday's closing market minutes. Running things off in corn for July down 5.75. September down 5.5. December down 4.5. Soybeans for July down 10.5. August down 10 cents. November down 7.5. Soybean meal for July down 3.30. August down 3.60. December down $3. Chicago wheat for July down 10.75. September down 11 cents. December down 10.5. Hard red winter wheat for July down 5.75. September down 5.25. Hard red spring wheat for July down 3 cents. So September, Minneapolis spring wheat for July up 2.25. September up 4 cents. Live cattle for June down $1.07.5. August down 45 cents. October up 22.5 cents. December up 40 cents. Feeders for August down 40 cents. September up 12.5. October up 27.5. November up 45 cents. Lean hogs for June 37.5 cents higher. July down 27.5 cents. August down 102.5 cents. That is Tuesday's closing numbers.
4: Here's your forecast from News Talk 1250 KBRF. Sunny and hot, high of 91 today. Southeast wind. Slight chance of rain on the overnight with a low of 61. And sunny for the rest of the week. High of 89 on Wednesday. 86 for Thursday. And still nice and sunny on Friday with a high of 89. And that's your forecast from News Talk 1250 KBRF.
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0: Talk with the Ox on this day after Memorial Day. I'm on Monday mode, so sorry if I slip up every now and then, but we're an hour and a half away from the West Side Liquor Wine Line and subsequent Wine Line, your chance at $25 in liquor, wine, or beer for free at West Side Liquor. So really excited about that on this Tuesday. Also, yesterday was the anniversary of George Floyd, sixth anniversary of George Floyd's death. A little bit on that coming up. The Indy 500 was Sunday, and it was an amazing race. History was made at the Indy. A little bit on that. News from the fireworks in St. Paul. And also, Terrible Todd, spa cruises are on the Mississippi. Have you seen this? Hot tub boats you can rent on the Mississippi.
1: Oh, wow.
0: Weirdest thing. In the news, however, maybe you caught this, a bar of their own, the best local sports bar in the USA Today Sports Reader's Choice Awards, making it the only Minnesota bar with a distinction. A bar of their own is the Women's Sports Bar, 22nd and Franklin. Sorry, ain't buying it. Haven't been there. Ain't buying it. Forgive me for being that way. I'm sexist. Coming up on Hot Talk with the Ox, 1 minute of pure bliss. If you're an Indy 500 fan, that next on Hot Talk with the Ox. Come around to my way of thinking.
2: 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With SRN News, I'm Bob Agnew in Washington. The Conference Board's Consumer Confidence Index slipped by 0.7 points this month. That's the first decline after 3 months of solid gains, and it coincides, of course, with the ongoing war against Iran. Spikes in gas prices in particular, as well as higher food costs, have worsened inflation. That's outpaced the growth of the average American paycheck, reducing most people's purchasing power. Gas prices soaring to a nationwide average now of $4.49 a gallon. That's up from just $2.98 before the war began. Emergency officials have lifted an evacuation order for some of the people who live near a damaged chemical tank in Garden Grove, California. That's after temperatures inside that tank fell enough to eliminate the risk of a catastrophic explosion. It's been a mixed bag all day on Wall Street. Right now, the Dow down 185. The NASDAQ is up 273. This is SRN News.
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5: For KBRFradio.com News, I'm Derek Sidian. A teenager has been arrested for breaking into a Battle Lake gas station on Memorial Day. The Ottertail County Sheriff's Office says that at around 1:08 Monday morning, deputies responded to a burglary alarm at Senex Gas Station in Battle Lake off State Highway 210. Upon arrival, deputies found a door to the business had been forced open. It was later determined that several items had been stolen during the incident. A 16-year-old male suspect was identified and was later located and arrested. He has been taken to the West Central Juvenile Center in Moorhead on charges of third-degree burglary, possession of burglary tools, and first-degree criminal damage to property. Law enforcement has been asked to investigate a threatening email that has been sent to some employees of Minnesota State Community and Technical College. A message was sent out by M-State just before noon on Monday, alerting staff that they are working with law enforcement to determine credibility of the message. Details of what was in the message have not been made public. A Fergus Falls man was hospitalized following a crash on Highway 34 east of Detroit Lake Sunday night. State troopers say that at around 8:15, a minivan driven by 50-year-old John Grady of Fergus was heading west on Highway 34 in Erie Township, and a pickup was heading north on County Road 29 when the two collided. Grady was transported to Essentia Health St. Mary's Hospital in Detroit Lakes for treatment of non-life-threatening injuries. The other driver was not hurt. Troopers say alcohol was not a factor in the crash. The Grant County Sheriff's Office has been made aware of a phishing scam in the area. The scam involves perpetrators attempting to steal individuals' information and money by masquerading as employees of Star Bank. Sheriff Jennifer Vippen says that if you receive a phone call, do not answer any questions, hang up, and call local law enforcement. If you're concerned the call might be legitimate, call your local Star Bank directly using a trusted phone number. Minnesota college students are expressing their frustrations of the Minnesota State Board of Trustees' decision to increase tuition for the second straight year. Minnesota college students are expressing their frustrations of the Minnesota State Board of Trustees' decision to increase tuition for the second straight year.

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1: Here's your forecast from News Talk 1250 KBRF. Sunny and hot, high of 91 today. Southeast wind. Slight chance of rain on the overnight with a low of 61. Then sunny for the rest of the week. High of 89 on Wednesday. 86 for Thursday. And still nice and sunny on Friday with a high of 89. That's your forecast from News Talk 1250 KBRF.
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This is the Ox. Welcome to Hot Talk with the Ox, the Tuesday edition. Seems like a Monday, post-Memorial Day, which means we have today, tomorrow, and Thursday here in studio. And then we're, God willing, broadcasting live from Duluth, the deck, for the kickoff of the Republican Convention. I heard somebody was saying, hey, Ox, are you going to be giving us a live update on the voting going on? Well, the fun thing is that we're going to be broadcasting live from the Republican Convention. The unfun thing is that there will be no voting going on during my show because it'll just be starting. And what always happens before there's any voting at a Republican Convention, probably the Democrats too, is you'll have people wearing crazy hats and some crazed getup. You on microphone four, says the chair. And the person on microphone four says, point of order, I question paragraph 3, section 14 in the Republican platform. There's a comma that's misplaced, and the word and should be between. Anybody want to speak on behalf of this? Oh, yeah, I'm Gil Jenkins from, Ely, Minnesota, and I object to that changing of the placement of the comma. And this goes on for hours. Like, my goodness, how do they ever get anything done? So, no, 10 will get you 20. There'll be no voting. Sorry, during Hot Talk with the Ox at the convention. We're there because it's showtime, and that's where the Ox is going to be. Not a delegate this year, but I will be there as media. So I'll be covering it. You don't know who you're going to meet on Friday. It's always fun to see who comes by the broadcast booth. So you'll want to stay tuned for that. Ox and Friends, who knows what that's going to be? Could be just a free-for-all. So Friday's show will be fun. I don't even know what it's going to be. I won't know until Thursday night / Friday morning. I'll be going down there Thursday to try to arrange for some crazy stuff to happen on Friday. So stay tuned, or tune in. For sure it'll be fun. It's all part of Ox Across America, the midterms. We are already there, the Minnesota Republican Convention in Duluth. And then we have a couple of potential events yet to be solidified, working on Washington, D.C. mid-June. And also, wait for it, yes, Greenland in mid-July. It's possible. And if we do broadcast from Greenland, it is more likely than not that either Donald Trump or somebody with the last name Trump will also be with us on the show, probably via the telephone. But we will have the attention of the Trump administration if we make that journey coming up. Ox Across America, the midterms, brought to us all our title sponsors, Coils, Flags and Flagpoles, and Mike Bryant with Bradshaw Bryant Law Office all year long. Co-sponsoring us this year, Bernie Perryman, Batteries Plus of St. Cloud and Sauk Rapids. Farmer.

0: 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Thanks to all of our sponsors, and thanks to you for tuning in and making it all worth it on Hot Talk with the Ox. It happened yesterday, Terrible Todd, after 199 laps of the Indy 500. This is how lap number 200 went.
1: Armstrong goes now. Foot to the floor. Malukas goes with him. One lap to decide it all at Indianapolis.
0: 220 miles an hour.
1: Hunting. Looking outside. To the high side. Looking around outside. The outside. Into the lead. Malukas leads with one to go. Rosenquist around the outside of his teammate.
0: The Swede.
1: Into
0: Rosenquist.
1: The shoot in two.
2: Teammates battle side by
0: What's gonna
2: side,
0: happen?
2: But out front, the young American chasing his first win off turn two.
1: David Malukas goes to defend.
0: You
1: the
0: can do
1: MSR
0: it.
1: MSR driver still side by side, but will that play into Malukas' hands? And here comes Pato O'Ward.
0: Pato O'Ward,
1: Malukas
0: he's gonna do
1: is
0: it.
1: Out in front.
3: Side by side behind.
0: All three.
1: It's not over yet.
0: Who's gonna win?
1: It's not over yet. Malukas has to defend from Rosenquist. Great run off the final corner. Here comes Rosenquist. Malukas defends. Who has it? Over the line. Who's it gonna be?
3: Outside.
1: It's Rosenquist.
3: Oh.
1: It's Rosenquist.
2: Oh my goodness.
1: Whoa. Oh, what a month of May.
0: The closest finish in the history of the Indy 500, 110th running of the Indy. The Swede, ladies and gentlemen. And this guy just had a baby girl a couple weeks ago. His wife did, obviously. And so they were unable to be there. Unbelievable finish. Won by a nose. Didn't see that coming. That was just an incredible finish, incredible race yesterday. One of the greatest. And by the way, for those who think you just watch for crashes, there weren't any huge crashes. No big pileups. And yet, a great race, way better than last year's. And if you saw it, it's my favorite sporting event. I did something that I've not done before, and that is I forgot to record it. I didn't watch it live. I had to record the rebroadcast of it. And so I recorded the Fox Sports 1 rebroadcast cast of it and watched it early Monday morning. And I missed all the pomp and circumstance. It's the coverage started right at when the green flag came. So I didn't even see the pace car. And I got to say, there's something about being able to skip through all the commercials and avoid all that pomp and circumstance. I watched the entire race in like an hour and 45 minutes. And that was great. But I do miss the pomp and circumstance. A good friend of mine, one of my colleagues in talk radio, Tony Katz, is the announcer, one of the announcers, radio announcer there. And in the early morning hours, he stands in winner's circle. And just looks around, and I've always wanted to join him for that, but I haven't talked to him since that happened. But just everything's from about sunrise on, I just missed all of it. So if you're an indie junkie like I am, I hope it was enjoyable. I didn't see any of it. So I didn't get in the mood at all. But it was a great race and loved it. So I'm kind of torn between, do I spend all day on a Memorial Day weekend watching it, or do you just take the abbreviated version and get it done? I don't know what the better way to do it is, but... What an amazing race. Indy 500, in my opinion, as long as we have the Indy 500, we have freedom. If we're free to do that, remember, it was during the late 70s with the gas crisis and everything that racing was in jeopardy. Because they were like, wow, you know, we can't set an example if we're asking everybody else to ration gas and we're not going to only get 10 gallons in your tank and they're able to run races. Like, what does that say? But they've come full circle now, and these cars are amazing. And I don't mind. NASCAR is okay, but Indy is where it's at. So what a great race. Truly, in my opinion, a snapshot of America right there in Indianapolis. A bucket list item of mine. If somebody said, Ox, you can go to the Northwest Angle or the Indy 500, which would you pick? Hands down, I'm going to the Indy 500. Never been there. 320-251-1990 on the Boulder Tap House studio or text line. Okay, also in the news, and We did have Memorial Day yesterday. Lots of great events going on. Maybe you have a recognition. I had the honor of, over the weekend, going to Fort Snelling Cemetery for my first time during a Memorial Day weekend. And it was really, it's really amazing to see that. All the stones decorated with flags. There are volunteers. If you've ever been there on Memorial weekend, we drove by something in the middle of the cemetery and thought, oh, it's a carnival. Is there a Ferris wheel? Like, what? Wow, look at this. There's a big, this looks like a big party going on in the middle of the cemetery. Nope. It was the volunteer station. Like five semis full of stuff, multiple tents, refreshments. That's how many volunteers come out to put the flags on and tend the graves at Fort Snelling Cemetery. And it was just like, I mean, it almost brings a tear to your eye just thinking about that. The Ox did not volunteer, didn't know it was a thing. I knew they did the wreaths. They do the wreaths for Thanksgiving. That's really cool. Same type deal. But I don't know how many hundreds of volunteers there were, but I got to say that the infrastructure to manage the volunteers was no small task. So those volunteers, if you do that in whatever cemetery you go, I know the state cemetery also in adjacent to Camp Ripley. I've not been up there for Memorial Day either, but what we do for our fallen, for our war fallen, our veterans, if you've been part of that, it's to say that it's moving is an understatement. So that was the weekend that was. Also happening yesterday, coinciding with Memorial Day, the sixth anniversary of George Floyd's death. Not the murder of George Floyd, sorry. So, let's see here. Channel 9 story. Oh, Terrible Todd, you looked this over earlier, right, when you got this to me?
4: Mm-hmm.
0: Summarizing it, that not enough has happened, according to the family of George Floyd, since that day. Let's see here. Who's Jones? Jones is...
4: I think his uncle.
0: Floyd. Yeah, George Floyd's uncle, Selwyn Jones. This is a Channel 9 story. Walked George Floyd Square with Fox 9, shared his memories. And now understand, I'm sensitive to the idea these are family members. This is much more personal for them than it is, say, conceptual, like it is for a lot of us. He described watching the footage on television, not realizing at first that it was his nephew. Wow. Said, I was sitting in front of the TV watching this black man getting assaulted by the police. Didn't know it was his nephew. Okay. Not enough change, he says, but as long as we

Can we share it? I mean, I think we all do. You know, like, remember when Bernie Sanders got booed off the stage at some Black Lives Matter event early on? Say it! Say Black Lives Matter! Oh, yeah, yeah. All lives matter. No! Black Lives Matter. Yeah, yeah, yeah. Black Lives Matter, White Lives Matter, all lives matter. No! And he got kicked off the podium. Like, you're not getting this, Bernie. So as soon as when Bernie Sanders gets up and says all lives matter and everybody applauds, then we're there. So do we get there then by bitching out whitey and calling white people racist, slave owners? And therefore, the more we can hammer on white people to bring them down, then finally we'll be able to say we're equal. I don't think any of us feel that way. So what exactly are we talking about? How about just getting rid of the communist, socialist, fraudulent Black Lives Matter organization that was never about racial equality, which we've learned now over the years objectively. I don't say that as a personal opinion. But at the same time, you know, the family of George Floyd now, as we go on, has been deified, glorified. I shouldn't say deified, glorified. George Floyd has been deified, but the family has been glorified. And you look at this and say, you know, all of us can say, was George Floyd a black man and was killed because he was a black man? The answer is no. Now, I don't know if these people would say no. The answer is yes. I don't know that for sure. But objectively, when you look at what George Floyd did, I don't think for a second did it have anything to do with his race. Either the way he was treated by the police or the crimes that he was committing. This was a chemically messed up, wasted, misguided, non-revering of police individual who was trying to drive a vehicle away from a scene, whacked out on heavy narcotics, turns out a fatal dose, trying to pass a faulty or a counterfeit bill to a merchant to buy more intoxicating substances, thus then trying to get in his car and drive away. Called out by the store owner, police arrived, peacefully interacted with the subject, only to have what happened then ensue, and the rest is history. I don't think this had anything to do with him being a black man. So this should not even be a racial anything. And yet it's been portrayed as that. So what needs to happen? This is, you know, Kendall Qualls, by the way, is going to be joining us tomorrow. Kendall Qualls for governor. And his organization, I mean, is just exactly that, right? It's like, hey, wait a minute here, minority community, black community. Stop blaming white people for the problem. Stop asking white people to somehow solve this problem that you contend is all their fault. And take charge. Take control. Do it within your own do it within your own community. Take charge of your family. Take charge of your life. And yes, if you want to blame somebody, blame Lyndon Johnson. The damn great society. This is what screwed it all up in the first place, replacing dad with a paycheck from the government. Sorry. 320-251-1990 on the Boulder Tap House studio or text line. Colonel Todd reminding us Floyd was a druggie who died of his own hand. The fallen soldiers yesterday was their day. And understand it's not that it's that it was, you know, it's not that it's memorial, you know, the Memorial Day, it just happened to fall on the same date, right? So I get, you know, I don't fault the recognition of the sixth anniversary of the George Floyd killing, or George Floyd's death, excuse me. But yeah, this was just kind of I suppose, what is it going to be? Every 7 years, it's going to be the same day as Memorial Day. So I'm sorry they have to share that. But Memorial Day, of course, every year. And God bless Memorial Day. So such an important holiday. As long as we can all get together and celebrate it,

0: doing okay. Thanks to those who gave the ultimate sacrifice.
1: Here's your forecast from News Talk 1250 KBRF. Sunny and hot, high of 91 today. Southeast wind. Slight chance of rain on the overnight with a low of 61. And sunny for the rest of the week. High of 89 on Wednesday. 86 for Thursday. And still nice and sunny on Friday with a high of 89. That's your forecast from News Talk 1250 KBRF.
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0: Hot Talk with the Ox, hour two of our three-hour disco swing party, moments away. It's Tuesday, remember, so we're an hour away, essentially, an hour and change from the Westside Liquor Wine Line and subsequent Wine Line. 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So just, I got to remember that that's happening because I'm still on Monday mode. Coming up, Bruce Springsteen. Did you hear the latest from his concert? There's a punchline to what he said to the crowd. We'll have that for you moments away. Amy Klobuchar, who will she pick as her lieutenant governor? She has basically, I don't know, 3-4 days to make the announcement, right? She's got to have one for the convention, doesn't she? Tim Walz not showing up in Rochester at the Democrat convention. And Joey Chestnut, the hot dog eater, in trouble? Maybe not. All that next hour on Hot Talk with the Ox.
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4: Breaking news at Town Hall. I'm Bob Agnew in Washington.
5: Secretary of State Marco Rubio says the details are still being worked out about that plan to end the war with Iran.
6: Speaking from India, Rubio says the sides are working on an outline.
7: Suffice it to say that some progress has been made, significant progress, although not final progress has been made.
6: Regional officials say the deal would gradually reopen the Strait of Hormuz and see the U.S. blockade of Iranian ports end. Iran would give up its stockpile of highly enriched uranium. At Arlington National Cemetery, President Trump mentioned those who were killed fighting Iran.
8: We lost 13 wonderful souls, wonderful special people.
6: The president said there could be no 4th of July without America's armed forces, and there could be no Independence Day without Memorial Day. Ed Donahue, Washington.
4: Memorial Day gave veterans a chance to weigh in on the president's actions against Iran. At such an event in Peachtree City, Georgia, U.S. Army veteran and retired military intelligence officer Joe Bowler said he believes that the president is doing the right thing by destroying Iran's nuclear capability.
9: At the present time, I believe our country is doing the right thing to rid itself and other countries of an evil that presents itself.
4: Iran, meanwhile, denouncing U.S. strikes in southern Iran as a sign of bad faith. The U.S. military described Monday's strikes as defensive, targeting missile launch sites, and the boats had been placing mines in the Strait of Hormuz. On Wall Street at the closing bell, the Dow down 117, the Nasdaq up 312. The administration preparing for a huge sports event ahead of the president's birthday in June.
10: Large cranes can be seen on the south lawn of the White House as crews busy constructing the stage and lighting for the UFC fighting ring. The temporary octagon being set up for the UFC Freedom 250 event. It will take place on Sunday night, June 14th, which coincides with Flag Day and President Trump's 80th birthday. Laura Winters reporting.
4: More on these stories at townhall.com.
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4: In the morning hours today, a devastating crash in the northern Dutch-speaking part of Belgium.
12: We're here in the Flanders region of Belgium, where a tragedy struck this morning when a train traveling 75 miles per hour struck a school van early this morning, killing both the driver and the chaperones of the students and two students. Authorities tell us what likely happened is that the van driver broke through the barrier just before the train came through and smashed the vehicle.
4: That was reporter Sam McNeil. Rescuers still trying to reach seven villagers trapped inside a flooded cave in Laos. Difficult terrain and weather are impeding the efforts. Divers have navigated about 300 feet into the flooded narrow cave. They believe the villagers may be trapped about 100 feet beyond the furthest point currently accessible. There's been no contact with the missing villagers since they became trapped. You'll find breaking news and analysis at townhall.com. Dominican baseball star Wander Franco has been found guilty of abusing a minor.
13: Tampa Bay Rays shortstop Wander Franco has been found criminally responsible for the sexual and psychological abuse of a minor by a judge in the Dominican Republic, but he will not serve a sentence. Franco was arrested in 2024, accused of having a relationship with a 14-year-old girl, during which time he paid the girl's mother thousands of dollars. The mother was found guilty of sex trafficking and sentenced to 10 years. The judge says he took into consideration that Franco was a victim of extortion, so he was given a judicial pardon. I'm Jennifer King.
4: Fans heading to the World Cup in the U.S. are facing a new source of sticker shock. The cost of mass transit in New Jersey and Massachusetts, some train fares tied to the matches will cost fans far more than normal NFL game day trips. That's drawn some criticism from international fans used to free transit at past World Cups. Some supporters are now organizing their own mass transportation, renting buses, etc., to get to the stadiums. More from Town Hall.
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14: Here's your forecast from News Talk 1250 KBRF. Sunny and hot, high of 91 today. Southeast wind. Slight chance of rain on the overnight with a low of 61. And sunny for the rest of the week. High of 89 on Wednesday. 86 for Thursday. And still nice and sunny on Friday with a high of 89. And that's your forecast from News Talk 1250 KBRF.
15: Weather can shift quickly and sometimes become dangerous. 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

0: This is the Ox. Welcome to Hot Talk with the Ox, hour two of our three-hour disco swing party on this Tuesday broadcast. I don't know. Is it just me? I'm on Monday mode.
1: Yeah, I've heard you say yesterday a couple times when you meant Sunday.
0: Oh, are you sure?
1: Yep.
0: All right. Yikes. Can't shake it. Whatever the case, it's all right. Let's see here. That means, the reason I mentioned that is because Westside Liquor Wine Line coming up in 1 hour. And then Kendall Qualls is joining us tomorrow. I think, is it, no, 9:36 for our KNSI listeners. Yep, that would be 3:36 for our KBRF listeners, so that'll be fun talking to Kendall. In the news today about his some issues with his lieutenant governor pick, supposedly. We'll get his take on that. You're hearing that in the news. Now is the time for the hit pieces to come out. This is where you're going to see some things being thrown out and about. This Laura Loomer thing, I'm not going to reference it exactly other than that. I don't subscribe to her podcast, but something about Adam Schwartzy for Senate. I'm not going to get into it. Some questionable site that he follows on Twitter, supposedly. I don't know enough about the significance of that to get into it too much. We'll see how much that really gets taken up. But the sad part about it is when we get down to this time, this crunch time, is that there are some allegations that always come up that other campaigns have been waiting ancillary or outside organizations, groups that have an interest in various candidates that hold on to this stuff and then release them. So it might not be directly from the other competing candidates' campaigns, but other groups that might be operating in advocacy of certain campaigns. And I'm always leery of promoting these types of things when we get to this close before the endorsing convention, and also the general election. But I will tell you this. This is interesting. Mike Lindell has released an internal poll, which, by the way, just as a quick aside here, candidates conduct internal polling all the time. And obviously it's somewhat subjective because they want it to tell a certain story, but they also conduct internal polling so they know what kind of strategy to employ for their campaigns. A quick example before we get into Mike Lindell's poll, taking a walk down memory lane, god darn it, 20 years ago now, I don't know when it was, but a long time ago, not in a galaxy far, far away, right here in central Minnesota, then Congressman Mark Kennedy was being challenged, and his challenger, Janet Robert was her name. I didn't think she had a chance in hell. Nobody really thought she had a chance in hell. Mark Kennedy was a really good congressman. He was always in the district. He was responsive. His constituent services were great. He was seemingly a nice enough guy. He was an incumbent. He was a Republican in a Republican district. Janet Robert, his challenger, his Democrat challenger, was a bit ruthless, and I thought she was very uncharacteristically angry for the district, didn't fit the district. I told her that to her face, that I go, I think you're being too angry. I don't think it's going to work. And she told me, no, this guy's a piece of crap. I'm going to kick his butt. Like, okay, referring to Congressman Kennedy. Well, all of a sudden, we saw Kennedy's campaign towards the end of the campaign start bashing, like vindictively laying into her. And I actually said, because they were polling, like he was polling like 8% ahead of her. And I'm like, what are you guys doing? They're like, our internal polling shows that we're neck and neck. We didn't want to go negative, but we're going negative because statistics show when you go negative, it works. So they had internal polling that showed the opposite of what the actual polling was showing. So when you see candidates doing something that seems counter to what the more public polling is, it's because they probably have some internal information that is not giving them the actual information that they're looking for. Whether that's the case with the Mike Lindell campaign right now or not, I don't know. But let's see here. If President Donald Trump endorsed Mike Lindell in the Republican primary for governor, for whom would you vote? Internal polling shows 35.9% would vote for Mike Lindell. Only 13.9% would vote for Lisa Damoth, and all the rest of the candidates are way back. This after, in the same poll, if the Republican primary for governor were held today, for whom would you vote? According to the internal polling, 21.3% would vote for Mike Lindell, 19.4% for Lisa Damoth. All the other candidates are way behind. So, did Donald Trump endorse for Mike Lindell when he said Mike Lindell deserves to be the governor? What was that, a year ago when Lindell said he was going to run? I don't, you know, I accepted that as an endorsement, but I don't know. So a lot of people are saying if Donald Trump, whoever Donald Trump endorses will be the, will be what we all want. Will Donald Trump endorse for a candidate before this weekend's election? And I would put it to you, oh, Hot Talk with the Ox listener, that whoever, if he does this before the endorsing convention, then he is actually thinking that that person will have a chance at being governor. Otherwise, he might not endorse anybody and see who gets the endorsement and then decide whether or not to endorse for somebody in the primary if there is one. So right now, it looks like the only primary contenders, and forgive me, these other guys are not legitimate. They can run because they can run. You're free to run. But Parrish and Knight and Bennett and somebody named Raul Estrada. Huh? I'm seeing this on the poll. Mike Lindell's poll. I don't know who that is. But these people, A, are not going to get the endorsement. B, they're not going to win the primary. C, they're not going to become governor, period. End of story. Get out of the race. We have three candidates right now, Lindell, Damoth, and Qualls. And two of them have promised to abide by the endorsement. Look, politics are fickle. Depending on what happens in the convention, I think if the convention goes sour, like it has in previous years, either Damoth or Qualls, depending on what they see happen, could go back and say, well, yeah, I made that promise, but after what happened at the convention, no way. But there could also be a third option in the convention they could not endorse. If you reach a stalemate, there are some factions that try to have a non-endorsement. They do this every 4 year for governors, whatever. There's a certain faction sometimes that try to skew the endorsement. So there will be no endorsement. Thus, going forward, all the candidates will be campaigning. That sometimes is a strategy. I don't know that this is going to be the strategy of any of the candidates. But if there is no endorsement, then Qualls and Damoth are under no obligation to not run against each other in the primary. Thus, a three-way primary. Thus, Mike Lindell could win. Thus, Mike Lindell could be the candidate on the ballot. And that would be the challenge for all Republicans then to get behind him. And it would be a very interesting run to the finish line. Will Donald Trump get involved? It's possible that could happen as early as today, tomorrow, the next day. Also, what we've seen happen in the past, Michelle Bachmann did this years ago with Mike McFadden, who was running for U.S. Senate, trying to get the endorsement. We were down in Rochester all those years ago. And it was a late-night endorsement by Michelle Bachmann that essentially put him over the top, and some other shenanigans by the campaign that made it happen. But it's possible that if there is an endorsement, Donald Trump might wait until the first ballot or two on Saturday for the governor's race to then have a last-minute endorsement, thus putting somebody over the top. That could be a strategy. We'll see. And we'll talk all about it on Monday. A week from yesterday, Terrible Todd, on Hot Talk with the Ox. See, I got that right. I know it's Tuesday, but he claims he's got a commanding 22-point lead if Donald Trump endorses him. So will Trump wait until the first round of balloting in Duluth? Will he do it ahead of the convention? And what if he does? This is really fascinating. This is not the general election. Remember, this is just for the endorsement, and it's non-binding. And by the way, and I haven't seen the actual filing. I don't know if any of these candidates have actually officially filed yet for governor, but they don't. None of them have to file until after the convention's over, because the filing closes on the 2nd. So the filing closes a week from today, which would be next Tuesday. Terrible, Todd. See? Yeah. Tuesday. I'm working on it. So a week from today is when the filing. So they could run in the convention and decide not to file. So we don't. Yeah, but I haven't looked. It's possible some of them have already filed. But there's a lot to this. I'm just kind of saying, sorry to confuse you, but interesting internal poll released by Mike Lindell. It's an internal poll, which means it's either designed to steer us in a certain direction or to influence his campaign in a certain direction. So if I were Mike Lindell at this point, I'd be campaigning to the White House rather than delegates at the convention. Yes, give me the endorsement. But I haven't taken a single phone call or solicitation from the Mike Lindell campaign, this entire campaign. Hey, Ox, can we get on your show? Not once. So I don't know how serious he really is. We'll see. What will your coverage be over the weekend of the convention? As I mentioned earlier, I will be live at the convention for Hot Talk with the Ox on Friday. That will be the extent of our coverage for the most part. Obviously, news headlines coming down. Pay attention to KNSIRadio.com. We'll have some of those stories, I'm sure, on the news. But ultimately, we'll be talking more about it on Monday. Understand there's nothing you can do about it if you're not a delegate. So it's interesting to hear the news, but you'll have no influence if you're not a delegate at the convention. And, you know, the other thing, it'll be interesting to see who all shows up. Because a lot of people said, oh, yeah, we're going to be delegates. But then, understand, okay. I'm going as media. We have Ox Across America sponsors. Title sponsors, Coils, Flags, and Flagpoles. Mike Bryant with Bradshaw Bryant Law Office. Any other sponsors I've said that are helping to underwrite my expenses, which means the Ox personally is not paying for his hotel rooms, his transportation, or his exorbitant, lavish dining and drinking for a weekend in Duluth to cover the convention. But if you're a delegate, you are. So whatever it is, $200-$300 a night for a hotel in Duluth for the convention time, food, drink, transportation, you're in it for $1,000, $1,200, $1,500, depending. A lot of people weren't ready for that. Like, wait a minute here, I have to pay $1,500 of my own money to go and be a part of this convention? Well, I'm not doing that. So it'll be interesting to see how many people were adamant about being a delegate at the convention who actually show up to be delegates. That's always interesting to see. Once rubber meets the road, like if anybody right now is saying, oh, wow, I got to make my hotel reservations. Well, guess what? You might not get a hotel, you know, and now is, you know, you're a little bit late. So we'll see. Maybe there'll be a ton of people. Maybe it'll be filled out. I don't know. But also in the race, the other contenders besides the governor's race, we have the attorney general's race. Very interesting. Ron Schutz is the only candidate announced on the Republican side, not expecting a whole lot there. But also on the Democrat side down in Rochester, who will Amy Klobuchar pick as her lieutenant governor? Tim Walz is not going to be there in Rochester, not even showing up to the Democrat convention. The governor for 8 years in Minnesota and congressman from Minnesota for what, 12 years before that? Not showing up to the convention in Rochester. What does that tell you? 320-251-1990 on the Boulder Tap House studio or text line. Also coming up, Bruce Springsteen had a message for his concert goers. Yes, he has got TDS big time. Next on Hot Talk with the Ox.
2: Here's your forecast from News Talk 1250 KBRF. Sunny and hot, high of 91 today. Southeast wind. Slight chance of rain on the overnight with a low of 61, and sunny for the rest of the week. High of 89 on Wednesday, 86 for Thursday, and still nice and sunny on Friday with a high of 89. That's your forecast from News Talk 1250 KBRF.
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10: Minnesota News Network, I'm Tasha Radel. It's going to continue to feel like summer in Minnesota for most of this week. National Weather Service meteorologist Melissa Dye says areas like Moorhead reached 90 degrees on Memorial Day.
11: Yesterday we got pretty warm, and today and tomorrow are going to be no different. So we'll see highs mid to upper 80s, some low 90s across, especially like southwestern Minnesota, which is our typical hot spots.
10: Dye says the forecast through the first half of June calls for above normal temperatures and very little precipitation. A World War II era tank is getting a new home at Camp Ripley in central Minnesota. The Minnesota Military and Veterans Museum says the historic M3A1 Stuart tank was recently moved from the Brainerd Armory to the museum's new facility. Drivers on Interstate 94 in central Minnesota should prepare for months of delays as major bridge repairs get underway. MnDOT says traffic is reduced to a single lane in both directions between Melrose and Sauk Center beginning today. This is MNN.
12: Decades of economic decline.
13: Minnesota has lost $500 million of adjusted gross income.
12: Student test scores falling.
14: More than 70% of Minnesota students are not meeting science standards.
12: $1 billion of fraud.
15: The scope of fraudulent use of taxpayers' money will exceed $1 billion.
12: This isn't sustainable. And will Klobuchar do anything differently? I mean, I'm afraid Klobuchar is just more the same. Klobuchar has done things the same for three decades.
14: But it's not working.
12: $1 billion of fraud. Student scores falling, jobs vanishing. I don't know if Minnesota survives another 4 years of Klobuchar and failures. America's PAC is responsible for the content of this advertising, paid for by America's PAC and not authorized by any other candidate or committee. America's PAC 527.com.
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0: the boss, Bruce Springsteen, America. He's one of us. Other than James Brown, the hardest working man in show business. All right. Yeah. And this is nothing new, so we've been conditioned now lately to the TDS, Bruce Springsteen, misguided patriotism, whatever it happens to be. Terrible Todd, we have a clip from a Bruce Springsteen concert. How long is this?
1: A little over a minute.
0: Okay, so a little over a minute. Bear with me. If you've seen this, then you know what the punchline is, if you've seen this. So I just say that if you, oh yeah, Arks, I already saw this. Well, it's only a minute. Bear with us. And then you know the punchline. So like, you know, people who don't know it are like, wait till they hear what the Ox is going to say about the punchline. So I think it's relevant. So here is, and this is, I'll just, you don't need me to give this attention, but you'll hear it. Not only is Bruce Springsteen saying these things, but the concert goers. Now I don't know how many people in the audience are not in agreement with him, but it sounds like he's got a very friendly audience, which also strikes me as odd. I mean, the average Bruce Springsteen concert goer, I'm not thinking they're a bunch of blue-haired, weird-out, whacked out, transgender, you know. I mean, that doesn't seem like a Bruce Springsteen concert goer, yet they do seem to support his views on this. So let's listen in. There's a punchline in moments.
2: The richest men in America have abandoned the world's poorest children to death and disease through the dismantling of USAID. This is no longer on the front page, but children die every day, and this is happening now.
3: Yeah.
2: We are undermining NATO and the world order that kept us safe and at global peace for 80 years. Our museums are being told to whitewash American history of any unpleasant or inconvenient facts, like the full history of the brutality of slavery. You want to talk about snowflakes? We have a president who can't handle the truth. We have a president who wants to create a $1.8 billion fund to compensate and reward people who attacked our capital, our democracy, assaulted our police officers on January 6th. This is an American outrage, and this is happening now.
0: Okay. Bruce Springsteen, fair. The stuff that he is saying, obviously it's one-sided. You're not hearing the full story from him. The audience seems to be in support of this. Maybe the Springsteen audience, maybe they're not a bunch of liberals. They're just ignorant because they're rock and roll fans and don't care about actual in-depth understanding of current events. That could be. So you have a crusader now, Bruce Springsteen, on stage. The punchline? He was caught on film from behind the stage reading all of that from a teleprompter. Somebody wrote that for him.
4: Agent.
0: Unreal.
5: New in Washington, like Secretary of State Marco Rubio says details are still being worked out to end the war with Iran. Meanwhile, Iran complaining about some U.S. airstrikes yesterday. They took out missile launch sites and also some areas where the boats were staging to drop their mines in the Strait of Hormuz. Meanwhile, Iran denouncing those strikes as what it calls bad faith and unreliability. Marco Rubio's visit to India highlights efforts to stabilize relations with Washington and New Delhi. Two countries aim to strengthen their strategic and economic ties. The Trump administration preparing for a huge sports event ahead of the president's birthday in June. They plan to hold an MMA match right there at the White House. It was a mixed bag on Wall Street today. The Dow Jones Industrial Average struggled a bit. It was off 118 points at the closing bell. The high-tech NASDAQ fared much better. It was up 312. This is SRN News.
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4: For KBRFradio.com News, I'm Derek Sidian. A teenager has been arrested for breaking into a Battle Lake gas station on Memorial Day. The Ottertail County Sheriff's Office says that at around 1:08 Monday morning, deputies responded to a burglary alarm at Senex Gas Station in Battle Lake off State Highway 210. Upon arrival, deputies found a door to the business had been forced open. It was later determined that several items had been stolen during the incident. A 16-year-old male suspect was identified and was later located and arrested. He has been taken to the West Central Juvenile Center in Moorhead on charges of third-degree burglary, possession of burglary tools, and first-degree criminal damage to property. Law enforcement has been asked to investigate a threatening email that has been sent to some employees of Minnesota State Community and Technical College. A message was sent out by M-State just before noon on Monday, alerting staff that they are working with law enforcement to determine credibility of the message. Details of what was in the message have not been made public. A Fergus Falls man was hospitalized following a crash on Highway 34 east of Detroit Lake Sunday night. State troopers say that at around 8:15, a minivan driven by 50-year-old John Grady of Fergus was heading west on Highway 34 in Erie Township, and a pickup was heading north on County Road 29 when the two collided. Grady was transported to Essentia Health St. Mary's Hospital in Detroit Lakes for treatment of non-life-threatening injuries. The other driver was not hurt. Troopers say alcohol was not a factor in the crash. The Grant County Sheriff's Office has been made aware of a phishing scam in the area. The scam involves perpetrators attempting to steal individuals' information and money by masquerading as employees of Star Bank. Sheriff Jennifer Vippen says that if you receive a phone call, do not answer any questions, hang up, and call local law enforcement. If you're concerned the call might be legitimate, call your local Star Bank directly using a trusted phone number. Minnesota college students are expressing their frustrations of the Minnesota State Board of Trustees' decision to increase tuition for the second straight year. Rose Sargent is the treasurer of Lead MN, a group representing students.
6: Increases like this make planning for a degree almost impossible in the long term. This means many students will be looking at taking out additional loans that far exceed what they thought they would need for the degree they started, or face the alternative of pausing or slowing down their education until they can afford the tuition.
4: Board members cited rising inflation, costs, and another year of flat investment from the legislature as reasons behind the increase. Tuition will go up an average of 6.25% across the system's 33 colleges and universities. For KBRFradio.com News, I'm Derek Sidian. 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
7: Here's your forecast from News Talk 1250 KBRF. Sunny and hot, high of 91 today. Southeast wind. Slight chance of rain on the overnight with a low of 61, and sunny for the rest of the week. High of 89 on Wednesday, 86 for Thursday, and still nice and sunny on Friday with a high of 89. That's your forecast from News Talk 1250 KBRF.
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0: Hot Talk with the Ox, rocking and rolling on this post-Memorial Day Hot Talk. The summer season has arrived, ladies and gentlemen. Is school out? Like, when does school get out?
1: There were still school buses out this morning, so I know I'm
0: that's right.
1: I'm doing something with the graduation party for Recorded this weekend.
0: So. All right. Yeah. All right. Yeah. I'm opposed to that. I've always been of the mind that school should be Labor Day to Memorial Day. Plain and simple. How much really gets done this week? Give me a break. Unless you had 25 blizzard days or something, but whatever. I'm a creature of, in Minnesota, we need our summer. We don't get a lot of it. We need it. And, so does the resort owners and the tourism business. We need that staff, provided that the kids are still staffing, but parents and everything, right? Let's say, hey, wait a minute here. Memorial Day to Labor Day. Give me a break. Maybe you feel differently as a parent. Maybe you like the kids in school longer than shorter, whatever. But soon to be the end of school. The problem with that is then all of a sudden, like, all the bars and restaurants are full of kids for the summer. So that's kind of bittersweet. Anyhow, KNSI News just had something I wanted to get into a little bit more. This grandparent scheme. When's the last time you heard of anybody actually busting somebody for this? They phoned the address. The cops were waiting some address where the money was supposed to be sent. The cops were waiting. They arrested the guy that came to get the package. Wow. What a great story. So you'll find that at knsiradio.com. It's not posted yet, but it'll be posted later. I think that is a huge victory. This from the Minnesota Attorney General's office, so you know it's true. No, this is one of those times where it is a service to the community by Keith Ellison. Minnesota grandparents report a scam where a con artist impersonates a grandchild in distress. The con artist exploits the love and generosity of the grandparent by pretending to be a grandchild in trouble and in need of emergency funds. The fraudster then convinces the grandparent they're assisting a grandchild by paying for transportation home from a foreign country, a medical treatment, or bail. Some grandparents willing to come to the aid of a grandchild in need set aside their reservations and quickly wire money to the imposter. The con artist may ask the grandparents not to contact the parents out of embarrassment or because the need is too urgent, helping the con artist avoid detection. So this is interesting. So this is how they do it, according to this release by the Attorney General's office. And by the way, I personally want, God rest his soul, but a longtime Hot Talk with the Ox listener, when he was still alive, shared the story with us about being scammed. He actually fell for it. And this guy was a veteran. This guy was smart. This guy and his wife were sharp. And they fell for this. Not only did they fall for it once, but they fell for it twice. The call goes like this. Hi, Grandma, Grandpa, whoever. Do you know who this is? Or something similar. And if the grandparent responds with a name, then the con artist assumes the name is a grandchild's and uses it to pose as the grandchild. Oh, is this Billy? Yeah, it's Billy, right? Whatever it is. Like, oh, you just gave him the in here. And then they say there's an urgent need. I need you to wire money through Western Union, MoneyGram, whatever it is. To pay for anything from an auto repair to a ticket home to bail, medical treatment, claiming they're embarrassed, no time to talk to others, got to hurry and get this done. So what happened was in this situation, as it was told to me, maybe you have friends or family that have been suckered into this. 320-251-1990 on the Boulder Tap House studio or text line. If you have anything or a permutation of this, would love to hear it. But this is just heartbreaking. So they bought it. They bought into it. They did it. Whatever it is that they did, I forget exactly, but they wired money or they went and got a money order or something. And then as soon as they did it, thinking that that was it, now they're on the hook. And the same person called back and said, or somebody called on their behalf and said something to the effect of, it's not enough, or there's been another expense. And they did it a second time. And then there was a third attempt, and it was at that point that they're like, hey, wait a minute here, what's going on? And I don't know what their loss was, but it was in the thousands. And it was just like, no, you got sucked into that. point is, it can happen to anybody. Get caught up in the moment. And this is something that needs to be pounded into to your grandparents, your parents, whatever. Don't let them be suckered into this. This is just horrifying. And I mean, this, like, you think, well, what kind of an idiot would get sucked into this? Hey, the tugging on your emotions, your heartstrings, and this, got to hurry. I've got this huge problem. Colonel Todd, how wild would it be if the scammed actually was some distant relative? Yeah. What if? So, well, that's another thing, right? If your grandkids or great grandkids or whatever are actually scamming you intentionally, well, that's whatever. At least, you know, then the money's going to them. I don't know if that's good or bad, but I mean, this is something that just needs to be pounded into people's heads. Like, this would be so easy for this to happen. Normally you would think it can't happen, but after hearing it firsthand from a friend, from a listener, I'm like, wait a minute here. Like, you lived your whole life. You're a veteran. You're now in your 80s. And you get sucked into this? Got to be pretty convincing. So, of course, the advice from the Attorney General is don't act quickly. You can trace the call, dialing *57 after you hang up to see who actually called it. Yeah, that's fine. But I mean, if they say they're calling from a jail somewhere or whatever, I mean, I don't know what to expect there. But this is an amazing story to actually have somebody be busted for this. So just kind of in the news, just a quick aside there I thought I would share. Sartell School ends Thursday, St. Cloud Friday. Yeah, what's the point? I come back from the weekend for 2 days. I have an issue with that. Sorry. Also, what is Jeff? Oh, here we go. Bruce Springsteen. Bruce should remember where he made his millions. The U.S. Constitution is not a document for the United States to commit suicide. People of enormous influence must be held accountable for the things they say. Yeah. Yeah, Bruce, you're a multimillionaire. You did it because of America. And by the way, to defend USAID, U.S. aid, remember that whole deal? Like, give me a break. Talk about fraud. Okay, Bruce, ask Bruce, right? Okay, so if you gave $80 million to a charity and you found out that $78 million of it was fraudulently siphoned off and did no good, you think you'd ever give to that charity again? Au contraire, even if it was a charity that fed starving children. Oh, Bruce Springsteen hates starving children. Foley seniors ended this past Friday. Everybody else this coming Thursday. Yeah, so Foley's doing it right. Good for them. Thanks for that. 320-251-1990 on the Boulder Tap House studio or text line. In the news today, why are our kids rotten? Like, what's going on here? What is this lawlessness? What is it that's in our kids' heads that we feel like they're just no good, don't have the work ethic, et cetera? There's an interesting statistic in the news today regarding how many children's parents, how many American children's parents are criminals? How many have been charged with crimes? Rewind back to when you were growing up and your parents, like, how many people in your neighborhood, how many of your friends' parents were actually charged with crimes? I can remember, like, one. That's in the news. Also, why it is harder now to get a green card and how that is affecting many people who are in this country, supposedly blaming Donald Trump for all that, next on Hot Talk with the Ox.
2: 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Sunny and hot, high of 91 today. Southeast wind. Slight chance of rain on the overnight with a low of 61, and sunny for the rest of the week. High of 89 on Wednesday, 86 for Thursday, and still nice and sunny on Friday with a high of 89. That's your forecast from News Talk 1250 KBRF.
3: This is MNN Sports. I'm Mike Grimm. The Twins are back in action tonight in Chicago, hoping to start a new winning streak. The White Sox ended a four-game streak for Minnesota with a 3-1 win yesterday. The Twins scored a run in the first inning and then did no more damage. Minnesota manager Derek Shelton says the pitching was good yesterday. That included Simeon Woods Richardson, who tossed two innings of scoreless relief.
4: It was good. I mean, the other day against Houston, obviously we got the weather, and he only got one inning. But today I really thought he mixed his pitch as well. He was ahead in the count and didn't get a lot of hard contact. So I think that was a really encouraging sign.
3: All-star right-hander Joe Ryan gets the starting nod tonight for the Twins. First pitch is 6:40. The AAA Saints were off last night. They open a six-game series in Louisville tonight at 5:35. The Minnesota Lynx are back in action. They've got a home game tomorrow night against Atlanta. That tips at 8 at the Target Center. The Golden Gopher men's and women's track and field teams are set to take part in the NCAA regional meet starting tomorrow on the University of Arkansas campus. They have hopes of several competitors moving on to the national meet next month in Oregon. Head coach Matt Bingle says the men were second in the 18-team Big Ten meet 2 weeks ago, the women were sixth, and they're hoping to keep momentum going this week in Fayetteville. He says his team has adopted the mindset of having fun, dreaming big, and, quote, being stupid, to help relieve tension.
5: It is super important because it is a lot of pressure, and they know what's at stake, and they have a lot of team vision but also individual vision, and so it is important to stay stupid.
3: And Bengals says they hope that momentum comes forward from that strong Big Ten showing.
5: This is when it starts counting, you know, and so it's super important to kind of finish there because we had a great Big Ten meet, you know, and had a great season, and so it's we want to continue to finish well. We always talk about being great finishers, you know, and so it's super important.
3: In all, 40 events will be represented this week by the Golden Gophers. This is MNN Sports.
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1: Weather can shift quickly and sometimes become dangerous. 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

0: Talk with the Ox on this post-Memorial Day Tuesday. Summer has begun, ladies and gentlemen. Can you stand it? 80s again today?
1: Yep,
0: right on. We'll take it. Bring it on. 320-251-1990 on the Boulder Tap House studio or text line. Two ways to reach Hot Talk with the Ox, as always. I just clicked off of it now. A couple quick things here before we round the corner into hour three of our three-hour disco swing party, and that will bring us the Westside Liquor Wine Line and subsequent Wine Line. Your chance at $25 free there. And then Texas has the big election today. We'll see how that comes out tomorrow. A story from the Channel 5 NBC affiliate in Dallas-Fort Worth talking about voter turnout in Texas today. Get to that here in a little while. But a couple of things. Maybe you've caught this. Maybe you haven't. Why are kids no good these days? I mean, are they? There are some great kids. Obviously, not all are rotten. And maybe adults have been saying this about kids forever. Especially when Ozzy Osbourne was telling everybody to commit suicide. Don't listen to rock and roll, you rotten kids. Somehow now they're they're in charge of the country and the Fortune 500 companies and all that sort of thing. Somehow we made it. But now, get this statistic. It's a survey. 76 million children were surveyed. Roughly 15, not surveyed, studied. So this is objective data, not subjective. Of more than 76 million children, they found that roughly 15% had a family member criminally charged within the past 5 years. Rates nearly tripled from 2000-2001 to 2018-2019, even as crime rates fell. This is before the pandemic. They say it dropped a little bit during the pandemic, but went back up again. So nearly 1 in 8 had a parent specifically charged, with the youngest kids most effective because parents tend to be in their crime peak years when children are born. Okay. So the stigma is significantly, minimized. Ask yourself, do you remember any of your, maybe your parents or your friend's parents indicted? I know one. I'm aware of one person in my entire

0: entire sphere of influence growing up, one person's parent who was indicted and convicted of a white-collar crime. Other than that, didn't happen. So now, parents are being arrested all over the place. One in eight? Like, well, if you are conditioned that this is just something that happens in your life, because it happened to mom and dad, like, what do you think is going to happen? No wonder. We're just conditioned to it. Well, maybe my parents didn't get indicted, but, you know, a good chunk of my friend's parents did. In the past 5 years. Let's see here. Perhaps the most alarming finding is the trajectory over time. Children's exposure to family criminal legal contacts surged across the study period. There's another thing. Right? It's like if one in eight of your parents' friends were indicted and charged with crimes in the past 5 years. I mean, talk about being conditioned. Let's see here. Prior research has documented historically low crime rates during much of the same period, meaning that rise does not appear to be explained simply by more crime. Instead, researchers point out to the expansion of the criminal legal system itself through charging and sentencing policies as a likely driver. Oh, okay. So whatever the case is, kids, anyway, are conditioned that being charged in the legal system is merely a fact of life. That it ain't no thing. Everybody does it, so let's not worry about it too much. But that's how I read this. What a horrifying statistic. Does this pan out if you are if you have kids, if you are in this world, this younger generation world, or your kids and their kids? I said 25 years ago now, a genius statement, very insightful, forward-looking, The Ox, host of Hot Talk with The Ox. There's two ways to eliminate crime. One is to make everything legal, thus eliminating crime. So everything goes, there is no crime because nothing's illegal. That would eliminate crime by definition. Two, make crime socially unacceptable. Stop making excuses for crime. Thefts, robberies, embezzlement, assault, etc. We make all these excuses. Oh, he's a good guy. He's a good guy, you know, just worked over his old lady 4 or 5 times. But that, you know, he's just, you know, give me a break. So anyway, just kind of in the news, thought I would share that. The other thing before we round the corner here, how much time do I have? Okay, I got a little bit of time, just a couple of minutes. And this requires a little bit larger conversation. Maybe we'll come back to this. Oh, wait a minute here. Jeremy texting in on the Boulder Tap House text line. I'm a graduate of 1997 Wayzata High School.
1: Elitist.
0: There was one kid, possibly two, that their fathers were thrown in jail for something illegal. Keep in mind they were living in mansions on Lake Minnetonka. Yeah, right. There's something. Sandra says that theory makes me wonder if George Floyd's daughter has a chance in hell. Boy. Very insightful, Sandra. Think of that. Right. What if not only were your parents criminals, but that they were made into saints while they were criminals? Holy cow. Yeah. Where do we go from there? All right. It's heavy. Then this other thing, there's a story about how much more difficult it is to get green cards now in Minnesota. We'll have to save that because it requires a little bit more conversation on this. Channel 5 has the story. Why is it harder to get green cards? Maybe you agree with it, maybe you don't. But this is a Minnesota story from Channel 5, so we'll sniff around on that here coming up in just a little while. Also, Valley Fair turns 50 this year.
2: Wow.
0: Happy anniversary. The hot dog eater Joey Chestnut is allowed to compete on the 4th of July. Why would he not be coming up? And again, the Klobuchar Lieutenant Governor watch is on. Who will she pick as her lieutenant governor pick? And does it matter? Like, she needs to pick somebody invisible, as far as I can tell. So we'll see. That should be announced at some point, maybe even before the show is over. We'll see. But the Westside Liquor Wine Line and subsequent Hawaiian Line, your chance at $25 free at Westside Liquor next, kicking off Hour 3 of Hot Talk.
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2: News this hour from Town Hall, I'm John Scott. In Texas, an expensive Republican primary race for the U.S. Senate ends today. A lot of mudslinging. Here's Jennifer King with the update.
3: Senator John Cornyn had the lead in the March 3rd primary, but faces a strong showing from State Attorney General Ken Paxton, who secured President Trump's endorsement last week.
4: Trump endorsed Texas First, Ken Paxton.
3: Cornyn's campaign ads have been leaning heavily into questions about Paxton's past, including his impeachment for corruption charges, of which Paxton was later acquitted.
5: Why do child predators connected to Ken Paxton keep getting off easy?
3: The winner will face Democrat James Tallarico, a congressman from Austin, in the general election. I'm Jennifer King.
2: Speaking to reporters on his flight to India, Secretary of State Marco Rubio says the emerging agreement between Iran and the U.S. is one that world leaders from that region support.
6: And I think there's strong alignment and agreement on what a preliminary draft should look like. I think that, like anything with something like this, it's going to take a couple days to settle on, even down to the disagreements over a word, sentence. So we'll have to work through that. If there's going to be a deal, we're going to have to work through that. But this is, it's either going to be a good deal or there isn't going to be one.
2: Iran has denounced the most recent U.S. strikes as a sign of bad faith. As negotiations press on toward a possible deal, the U.S. military characterized Monday strikes in southern Iran as defensive, saying the targets included missile launch sites and mine-laying boats. U.S. consumer confidence declined slightly this month as gas prices stayed high and inflation remained elevated, a sharp contrast to soaring stock prices that have neared record levels. The Conference Board's Consumer Confidence Index slipped 7/10 points to 93.1 in May. That's the first decline after 3 months of gains. More at townhall.com.
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2: The Scripps National Spelling Bee runs through Thursday this week. After a long run at a convention center in suburban Maryland, the bee returns to the nation's capital this year at Constitution Hall near the White House. Spellers qualify by advancing through regional bees hosted by sponsors around the country. The champion of the bee receives more than $50,000 in cash and prizes. Well, it was not your typical graduation.
8: Seniors at a Michigan high school arrived at their graduation ceremony driving tractors. It was all part of Tractor Day, a celebration at Airport High that dates back to the 1980s. Most of the students arrived by 7:30 a.m., and the fun continued throughout the day with games and music. And while it is fun, it also honors the area's agricultural heritage. Jason Walker reporting.
2: News and analysis at townhall.com. PayPal, a pioneer in online payments, facing significant challenges nearly three decades after its inception. Bob Agnew reports.
9: The company is struggling to maintain its dominance amid fierce competition from Apple, Shopify, and buy now, pay later services like Affirm and Klarna. PayPal stock has plummeted nearly 40% over the past 12 months and about 80% over a five-year span. Recently, the company replaced its CEO and says it plans to update investors soon on its turnaround strategy. Bob Agnew reporting.
2: Drivers in Massachusetts for ride-hailing apps such as Uber and Lyft have become the first in the nation to certify a union. Labor leaders described the victory as the largest private sector organizing win since Ford automakers unionized in 1941. Drivers say rising gas, insurance, and maintenance costs have left many struggling financially. More on these stories at townhall.com.
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0: On the Boulder Tap House text line, kicking off Hot Talk with the Ox Hour 3 on this Tuesday post-Memorial Day broadcast. Whoever Amy Klobuchar picks for a running mate will undoubtedly be responsible for remembering utensils, so Amy doesn't have to use the Lieutenant Governor's comb to eat her salad. Thank you, Chris.
1: Absolutely.
0: Yeah, think about that. Yeah, we're going to expand the role of the Lieutenant Governor under my administration, says Amy Klobuchar. My Lieutenant Governor is going to serve me. There you go. Oh, man. You know, other states, right? You run for Lieutenant Governor. Wisconsin's one of those states. Like, you don't run for, you know, it's not necessarily a package deal. They actually can run for Lieutenant Governor. Nobody in Minnesota runs for Lieutenant Governor. That's one of the biggest problems, I think. One of the problems, one of the many, of our election, the way we elect people and stuff in Minnesota, is that we don't have a separate Lieutenant Governor campaign. And the reason I say that is because so many people are like, you know, I'm going to run for governor, I'm going to run for governor, I'm going to run for governor. Okay, if it's not working out, how about running for Lieutenant Governor instead? Nobody wants to be Lieutenant Governor of Minnesota. Because, like, you're the governor, like, it's worse than being Vice President of the United States. Like, you're the Lieutenant Governor of Minnesota, like, you just have nothing. How many Lieutenant Governors have complained that they didn't have anything to do? Carol Molnow was like, can I just be Transportation Commissioner at the same time as being Lieutenant Governor? Pawlenty was like, okay. But then the legislature said, I'm sorry, not allowed. Give me something to do. So that's a weird thing anyway. So who will Amy pick as Lieutenant Governor? We'll see. We should have that announcement in the next couple days, I would assume. We'll see. Maybe she'll wait till the convention. I don't know. That's this weekend in Rochester. Right now, though, it's a Tuesday, hour 3 of Hot Talk with the Ox. We welcome Jeff Anderson in the West Side Liquor Wine Line.

0: Minnesota.
1: What's the line? Who knows what he's picked up? Please welcome Jeff Anderson and the Westside Liquor Wine Line.
0: Hello, Jeff.
2: Hey, Ox, how we doing?
0: Doing fabulous, thank you. Enjoying the sunshine. I hope you are as well.
2: Yes, sir. I was yesterday. It was gorgeous.
0: Hey, you still got the convertible?
2: Yeah, I was driving it around yesterday, and you get burned really fast in that thing.
0: Yeah, you got to watch out. Yep, it's you got to learn those things. You're a couple years into that thing, right?
2: This is my second year, second year. Summer.
0: Very good. All right. Well, yes. Welcome to summer. We're here. What wine have you picked out for the Hot Talk with the Ox listening audience today, sir?
2: Yeah, you know, Ox, one of my favorite grilling reds is a Spanish Garnacha. So, I mean, the body style, the spice, and the pepper notes of this great, it just goes great with grilled cuisine. So I've got a really fun one. It's Breca El Nacindo Garnacha 2021. It's regularly $22, on sale for $15.99. And all the vines are planted between 65 and 1980. It's Calatayud, which is a real hot region. And they grow really good Garnacha because Garnacha can withstand the heat. It likes the heat. But this baby gave me the aromatics of that, you know, that dark cherry, spice, black pepper. You get it on the palate, you're going to get flavors of raspberry, boysenberry, that baking spice, black olives. Really a beautiful wine. We were actually pouring this up in Baxter last Friday. People loved it. But I'm going to pair this up with, like, grilled tri-tip, lamb kebabs, you know, spice-rubbed pork tenderloin. You could even do a steak with this, but just a fun wine. It's going to be a little lighter than, you know, a cab, but a little more bold and heavier and spicier than a Pinot. But check it out, the Breca Garnacha 2021.
0: Nice. Breca Garnacha 2021. And you say it's that's a huge sale on that, by the way. $15.99?
2: Yeah, it's regular 22 for $15.99, and it's drinking great. I mean, this baby's, I mean, just perfect right now. It's got a little bottle age. This is what they're shipping in, and I'm loving it. It's really good. So if you're going to do some grilling and you haven't really tried a Garnacha, you know, same grape as Grenache in France, they just call it Garnacha in Spain. This is the one to try. Really, really good and great value.
0: Jeff Anderson, the Westside Liquor Wine Line. I'm not to discount your wine, not to totally change topics, but since you mentioned lamb kebabs, I've been wanting to bounce this off of you as somewhat of a gourmet. And this has nothing to do with wine necessarily, but I was at a restaurant not in the St. Cloud area relatively recently and ordered a pasta dish that said it had lamb in it, right? Like a lamb rigatoni, I think it was. With kind of a cream sauce. And I thought, ooh, that sounds good. It was ground lamb, like ground beef, ground lamb. You ever had that? Is that a thing? Okay.
2: Yep. That's a thing. Yeah. Middle Eastern, a lot of ground lamb.
0: Super lammy. It was crazy lammy. Like you want a lamb flavor. Wow. And I don't think I liked it, truth be told. It was a little too much, too lammy.
2: So it was too gamey, basically.
0: Yeah, hugely. I mean, it was a ton of flavor, but it was sort of like over the top. Couldn't eat much of it.
2: Yeah, so it overpowered the pasta, basically, it sounds like.
0: Seemed like it did. So I didn't know if that was a weird thing or you say that is, because I'm not a big lamb connoisseur guy. I love lamb chops, but I've never had ground lamb before. So it's the thing. All right. So it wasn't
2: interesting.
0: So I shouldn't like throw this chef under the bus entirely. Like he doesn't know what he's doing. I don't know what wine I had with it, but.
2: Okay. Yeah. Maybe it would have been better if they were more like pieces of, you know, lamb.
0: Oh, yeah. That's what I'm used to if I'm going to do it, you know, but anyway. All right. I should have had a Garnacha with it. Then I would have liked it better, probably.
2: Yeah. You should have washed it down with a good Breca Garnacha.
0: Dang it. The Wine Tuesday, though, of course, going on. So not only this wine's on sale all week, but all wines are on sale today, sir. Tell us about it.
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0: To you, my friend. Always great talking to Jeff. All right. All right. 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And now let's have you offer up your wines of the week. 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On sale all week. $15.99. 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We'll spin that here in about 10, 12 minutes. 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
4: Minnesota News Network, I'm Sean Maloney. A St. Cloud man has been sentenced to 10 years in prison after pleading guilty to possessing child sexual abuse material. 45-year-old Matthew Monson admitted to four counts while registered as a predatory offender. Additional charges were dismissed. He also pleaded guilty to failing to meet registration requirements. Court records show prior convictions in Minnesota and South Dakota. It's going to continue to feel like summer in Minnesota for most of this week. National Weather Service meteorologist Melissa Dye says areas like Moorhead reached 90 degrees on Memorial Day.
5: Yesterday we got pretty warm, and today and tomorrow are going to be no different. So we'll see highs mid to upper 80s, some low 90s across, especially like southwestern Minnesota, which is our typical hot spots.
4: Forecast for the first half of June call for above normal temps and very little precipitation. And two men are facing charges after a weekend shooting outside a Rochester restaurant left two women injured. Police say the gunfire broke out Sunday in the parking lot of Rooster's Barn and Grill. 24-year-old Luke Giwa is charged with second-degree assault, while 21-year-old Abdul Qadir Cisse faces a fleeing charge. The investigation is ongoing. This is MNN.
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0: Talk with the Ox on the Westside Liquor Wine Line is on this Tuesday, not Monday. I know it's confusing. Well, at least it is for me. I'm getting used to it, though. Terrible Todd. He's keeping me in line. The Ox, remember, this is it's Tuesday. It's not Monday. Okay. And Tuesday brings with it the Westside Liquor Wine Line. Lines are open, 320-251-1990. On the Westside Liquor Wine Line, one lucky whiner today is going to win $25 free at Westside Liquor. We'll spin that Hot Talk with the Ox prize wheel here in about 6-7 minutes. Not before, though, we take some whiners. So first on the list, Dan, thanks for holding. What is your whine of the week, Dan?
1: Good morning, Ox. I'd like to comment on all this hype about the 6th anniversary of George Floyd, and I'll get to my wine. Okay, before I say one word, I got to be fair about this. I was not living in Minnesota here in, what was it called, 2020 or the Summer of Love or whatever. But this is my point. There's a famous judge in Polk County, Florida. His name's Sheriff Grady Judge. He has a daily podcast. I watch it every morning. And I'm going to echo pretty much what he said about George Floyd. The Minneapolis Police Department, in his opinion and mine, was way too lenient and way too patient with George Floyd. Had that happened in Florida, he'd have been cuffed and stuffed before somebody had a chance to lay on his neck for 9.5 minutes.
0: Right.
1: And my point being is when them constables in Florida tell you to do something, you bet if you value your life and your well-being, you better do what they're told. And my whine is, I don't think Derek Chauvin did anything wrong. And I say, my wine is free Derek Chauvin. And that's about all I got to say. Thank you.
0: Hey, before you go, Dan, are you still there?
1: Yeah.
0: What was it like being away? Like, we were all here, so it was happening in our backyard while it was going on. Were you getting minute-by-minute coverage? Was this, like, live on the air where you were?
1: The coverage was so universal. You know, of course, you know, down there I had Fox News and I had, Chicken Noodle News. And it was all over the place. And same way with, you remember that Michael Brown in Missouri?
0: Ferguson.
1: I don't remember that.
0: Yep. Ferguson,
1: that
0: hands up, don't shoot.
1: The same way over and over and over.
0: Uh-huh.
1: And one other quick thing. I was talking to my first cousin over the weekend in Pensacola. He lives just right outside of Pensacola in Escambia County. He says that Minnesota is the laughing stock of the nation right now. Yeah. And I can understand why, with that fraud going on and a criminal, a career criminal, they're making a king or a hero out of.
0: Mm-hmm.
1: So I just wanted to say that part.
0: Thanks, Dan.
1: Okay.
0: Appreciate
1: Thanks.
0: It. Yep. Mm-hmm. Good whine and kind of background there. You know, for all of us here, we're close to it. It was down the street. But the rest of the country, it was down the street for them, too. That's what I suspected. Saying goodbye to Dan opens up a phone line, 320-251-1990. You will get through now if you call quick on the Westside Liquor Whine Line. Jeff, what is your whine of the week?
2: Thank you, sir. I got two short ones. The first one is, I'm whining that we have no rain. I want rain.
0: What do you mean?
2: And the second one.
0: We've had tons of rain. What are you talking about?
2: Oh, well, they missed our house.
0: Oh, sorry. Okay.
2: Yeah. Well, and the second one is about Mayor Fried Brains in Minneapolis. He is an embarrassment to the United States military for what he said on Memorial Day.
0: Yeah. I didn't see the full coverage. I saw the headline that he acknowledged the George Floyd anniversary before our fallen soldiers.
2: Yeah. Yeah. It's just, you know, these Democrats have no shame. None.
0: No.
2: That's my line. Mm-hmm. Thanks, sir.
0: Thanks, Jeff. Saying goodbye to Jeff opens up a phone line. You will get through now on the Westside Liquor Whine Line, 320-251-1990. With your whine of the week, give yourself a shot at $25 free at Westside Liquor. 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Trucker Bob, what is your whine of the week?
3: Well, my whine is that the audio out at the St. Cloud VA for Memorial Day yesterday was rather weak. They need to put in a better audio system so you can hear who's ever speaking better.
0: Is that the one inside the auditorium, or did these do something outside?
3: No, it was outside. The municipal band played, and they had tents up and flags all over the place.
0: Mm-hmm.
3: And there's only one person that outranked me there. General Lang.
0: Oh.
3: I said, but General, I have two crossed anchors. He said, good. I have two stars.
0: Yes,
3: how
0: he
3: you
0: does.
3: Doing?
0: Yeah.
3: Great guy. Okay, yeah. That's it. Get a better audio system out there.
0: Yeah, thank
3: but
0: you.
3: But it was a wonderful, beautiful day. The participation
0: excellent.
3: Of the amount of people that were out there was wonderful.
0: Excellent.
3: And it makes you feel like, hey, we are, a lot of us are going in the right direction still.
0: Yeah. Right. Thanks, Trucker Bob. You know, that's,
3: thank you, buddy.
0: I found that to be the case, too. Instead of it was somber, but it was also, I walked away motivated from both of the Memorial Day ceremonies that I attended yesterday. I walked away motivated. Maybe you're the same way. And by the way, that is one of one of my biggest pet peeves as a audio professional, right? Everything is about audio for radio people. And the lack of concern that people give who have events that don't even think about audio. I was at an event yesterday that was just like, are you kidding me? This is your idea of, I mean, it's just like, you do all these things and then you don't have a decent speaker system. I find that to be like a fail. Kurt, welcome to Hot Talk with the Ox. What is your whine of the week, Kurt?
4: Relating back to Jeff's whine on the rain. I'm running my sprinklers this morning and I'm pulling garden hose and Honeycrisp apple tree I've had for 3 years broke at the base when I was pulling hose. Kind of took it down.
0: Oh no.
4: So now I'm shopping for a new apple tree.
0: Oh wow. Where are you guys? We've been getting a half inch a day for that week. In
4: so
0: South
4: I'm up
0: St.
4: by the airport. I'm up by the airport and we get a little spurt here and there, just not enough to handle for the trees.
0: Really? Okay, that's interesting. Okay, Kurt, sorry. Thank you. Appreciate that. Yeah, man, South St. Cloud, we've gotten, I mean, my deck is completely wet every morning. I don't see it happen because I'm crashed, but we've been getting a lot. I haven't run my sprinklers in a week and a half, 2 weeks. I don't know when the last time is I ran my sprinklers. Interesting. All right, where are we at? Have we exhausted our whiners?
5: Yes.
0: Okay, let's spin the Hot Talk with the Ox prize wheel to determine which of our whiners is going to win $25 free. At Westside Liquor, in fact, do we have any whiners on the 90-day prohibited list, sir?
5: Nope, all are good to go.
0: Okie dokie. All right, let's see what we've got here. The wheel has stopped. Our final whiner, Kurt. Right, Kurt was the last one, I think?
5: Yep.
0: All right, Kurt, congratulations. You're the winner of the Westside Liquor Whine Line, $25 free there. 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Coming up on Hot Talk with the Ox, open lines. I would love to solicit your comments about Memorial Day. We haven't taken a lot of your calls on that specifically, but just overall thoughts on Memorial Day. Was enough attention given to it? Did you do anything special for Memorial Day? What is it that you see needs to happen or should change? Because so often there are some huge deficiencies, other than the audio system at one of the events I was at, but apparently at the VA. But other than that, I mean, I find ceremonies to be plentiful. I find the schedule, if you will, of the ceremonies to be very respectful and appropriate. Unaware of anything that happened, at least around here, that was anything other than noble. And if you share my view, though they be somber ceremonies, to a person it seemed like everybody walked away inspired, grateful, and motivated. Maybe you didn't share that, not sure. Also, the Texas runoff predictions. Will Trump's endorsed candidate or the incumbent senator win in Texas when we hit the airwaves tomorrow and announce that winner? All that, final half hour of Hot Talk with the Ox next. Small town.
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7: With SRN News, I'm John Scott. Secretary of State Marco Rubio scheduled to testify before Senate and House committees on June 2nd as the conflict in Iran remains a top concern for lawmakers. Rubio says negotiations over extending the ceasefire and reopening the Strait of Hormuz could take several more days. Israel's military clashing with the terrorist Hezbollah group along a strategic river in Lebanon. The clashes come as Israeli troops are pushing farther north just days before Lebanese and Israeli delegations are set to meet for talks in Washington. 10 people injured after a chemical tank imploded at a pulp and paper mill in Washington state. There is no word on how many workers have been killed or remained missing, but there were multiple critical injuries reported. This is SRN News.
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9: For KBRFradio.com News, I'm Derek Sidian. A teenager has been arrested for breaking into a Battle Lake gas station on Memorial Day. The Otter Tail County Sheriff's Office says that at around 1:08 Monday morning, deputies responded to a burglary alarm at Senex gas station in Battle Lake off State Highway 210. Upon arrival, deputies found a door to the business had been forced open. It was later determined that several items had been stolen during the incident. A 16-year-old male suspect was identified and was later located and arrested. He has been taken to the West Central Juvenile Center in Moorhead on charges of third-degree burglary, possession of burglary tools, and first-degree criminal damage to property. Law enforcement has been asked to investigate a threatening email that has been sent to some employees of Minnesota State Community and Technical College. A message was sent out by M-State just before noon on Monday, alerting staff that they are working with law enforcement to determine credibility of the message. Details of what was in the message have not been made public. A Fergus Falls man was hospitalized following a crash on Highway 34 east of Detroit Lake Sunday night. State troopers say that at around 8:15, a minivan driven by 50-year-old John Grady of Fergus was heading west on Highway 34 in Erie Township, and a pickup was heading north on County Road 29 when the two collided. Grady was transported to Essentia Health St. Mary's Hospital in Detroit Lakes for treatment of non-life-threatening injuries. The other driver was not hurt. Troopers say alcohol was not a factor in the crash. The Grant County Sheriff's Office has been made aware of a phishing scam in the area. The scam involves perpetrators attempting to steal individuals' information and money by masquerading as employees of Star Bank. Sheriff Jennifer Vippen says that if you receive a phone call, do not answer any questions, hang up, and call local law enforcement. If you're concerned the call might be legitimate, call your local Star Bank directly using a trusted phone number. Minnesota college students are expressing their frustrations of the Minnesota State Board of Trustees' decision to increase tuition for the second straight year. Rose Sargent is the treasurer of Lead MN, a group representing students.
10: Increases like this make planning for a degree almost impossible in the long term. This means many students will be looking at taking out additional loans that far exceed what they thought they would need for the degree they started, or face the alternative of pausing or slowing down their education until they can afford the tuition.
9: Board members cited rising inflation, costs, and another year of flat investment from the legislature as reasons behind the increase. Tuition will go up an average of 6.25% across the system's 33 colleges and universities. For KBRFradio.com News, I'm Derek Sidian. 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
11: Here's your forecast from News Talk 1250 KBRF. Sunny and hot, high of 91 today. Southeast wind. Slight chance of rain on the overnight with a low of 61. And sunny for the rest of the week, high of 89 on Wednesday, 86 for Thursday, and still nice and sunny on Friday with a high of 89. That's your forecast from News Talk 1250 KBRF.
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0: Ox News alert.
1: Ah, just got the latest email from First Fuel Bank. 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There you go. So gas prices are plummeting, ladies and gentlemen, just in time for summer. We'll see if it's a trend. Coming up on Hot Talk with the Ox. Oh, wait a minute. Before I say coming up, open lines here. Got this on the Boulder Tap House text line. This was from, let's see, May 22nd, Friday, when we were talking about the Alexandria deal. Remember that?
2: Mm-hmm.
1: That they were not doing their Memorial Day parade. And some people were pushing back, and we had Chelsea Valentine from Wild Country on with us. She's from Alexandria, saying, well, actually, you know, it's a lot. We couldn't get the volunteers. It was hard to put it together, et cetera. And I was like, yeah, we don't need a Memorial Day parade anyway, in my opinion. And but then there were the bikers. There was bikers that said, well, we're going to do a parade anyway. So a texter on the Boulder Tap House text line, have you heard any more about the bikers riding out in Alec? I know a few and myself would like to go do that. Like, well, I didn't know what the route is, but got a follow-up here just a few moments ago. Took the bike to Alec for that ride. Somber is a great word. Really glad we went. Boy, if you can fill us in more on that, oh, texter on the Boulder Tap House studio line, if you can, 320-251-1990. What happened? Like, what, just curious how it all went. How did you pull that off? Like, did everybody get together? Was it something about a group of bikers? 320-251-1990, Colonel Todd. Damn, I just fueled yesterday. Bike will need it for Duluth, though. Okay. Very good. Yeah. Also, Jeremy from earlier on the Boulder Tap House text line, does a lieutenant governor become a multimillionaire in the long run? No. Historically, the lieutenant governor of Minnesota is just not a great position. It's not a springboard to becoming governor. It doesn't take with it, I don't think, a whole lot of perks. I don't know for sure. You don't get a mansion like the governor does. You really don't get, like, anything. I don't even know. The only thing that I can think of, I don't even know what you get as lieutenant governor. I don't get it. So, but we've got a real issue with the lieutenant governor position in Minnesota. And pretty much, I don't know, maybe not, but a lot of times candidates will say, oh, no, my lieutenant governor is going to have a lot more responsibility. And then they become governor and go, oh, yeah, really, there's no mechanism for the lieutenant governor in Minnesota to have anymore. Any type of authority. Plus, I mean, my guess is, if you think about the Tim Walz, Peggy Flanagan situation, right? I mean, I just picked Peggy Flanagan to get the ultra-liberals to like me, which is why he did it. And, you know, I mean, if you're Minnesota, ask yourself, as weird as it sounds, and this is kind of one of those, here, I'll give you the example, the parallel here in a second. But ask yourself, over the past 8 years, would you have rather Tim Walz be the king that he was? Or would you have rather Peggy Flanagan have more influence and responsibility in running the state of Minnesota? If your head just exploded. It's the old adage, and this was one of my little friends growing up. I remember, like, in, I don't know, third grade or something, whether he came up with it or it was presented to him, but, you know, it was like, would you rather, right, as a third grader, what would you say? Would you rather do this or that? Would you rather eat poop until you die or drown in a bucket of snot? Would you rather that Tim Walz was the king or that Peggy Flanagan had more authority and responsibility in the past 8 years? I'll take the bucket of snot, please. Thank you. getting picked for lieutenant governor for Minnesota is like getting picked last for the kickball team. Yeah, I ran across a kickball game in South Minneapolis on Sunday. Yeah, that was interesting. Like, it was a sanctioned kickball, like that banners. It was like some local town, you know, whatever, Minneapolis kickball league. Didn't know there was such a thing. When's the last time you played kickball?
2: High school.
1: High school?
2: Yep.
1: Yeah. It might have been before that for me. Why'd we ever stop playing kickball?
2: I don't know.
1: I mean, I like baseball. I was a little leaguer my whole life, but something just easy and fun about kickball. Everybody could play. Even the girls could play kickball. And they were good, some of them. Tucker Bob, welcome to Hot Talk. Thoughts about our lieutenant governor?
3: Yeah, I was under the understanding that the indigenous Flanagan lieutenant governor was the big push on getting rid of the real Minnesota flag because of the Indian, because of this, what she thought that it was. And she was a major hullabaloo about that.
1: Driving force behind that, yeah. That's fair.
3: Oh, yeah. And you know, indigenous and Irish. Wow. How's your liver?
1: Thank you, Trucker Bob. Okay, hold on. I got to click. Okay, we'll hang up on Trucker Bob. Thank you. Oh, he just did. No, not that I was going to. I just was clicked off the screen for a second there. Okay. What was it? Something just popped into my head about that. Something about, yeah, the Peggy Flanagan situation has been really weird for the state of Minnesota, and I don't know that she's got any chance at being a U.S. senator, but can you imagine the state sending her to the U.S. Senate? I can't picture it. I really can't. But also, just back to this flag thing, Trucker Bob mentioned the flag. We were having this conversation at one of the services I was at where the new Minnesota flag is proudly flown by the color guards and et cetera throughout the state of Minnesota. And I hadn't really put all this together, but thinking about it now, you know, with this vindictive, you know, or vengeance type, you know, Republican desperately seeking to have a trifecta of our own so we can ram it right back up the Democrats' backsides. I got to thinking, regardless what happened for the Minnesota state flag for that whole deal, because I was an advocate of a new flag. I don't like the old flag. It's hard to understand what it is. It's not recognizable. I'm on record. I'm all for a new flag. I don't even mind the design of the new flag. I really hate it now, but because I'm tainted to it, I can't stand it. But like when it was at least proposed, I thought, you know, this could be okay. But when it was clear that half of the state not only was pushing back on it, but was upset about the process, understanding you're the governor of all the people, for Walls to ram that through when it was so unpopular, as the governor of the whole state, that would have been one of the easiest moments to be a real leader. Even if you made all the other wrong decisions, you've got to look at that objectively. I would hope that a Republican in that situation, if they had, let's say they had the same deal and they had a flag, and half of the state was pushing back on the process and the design, that the Republican trifecta would say, this isn't right. This is a flag for all the people. These people do not like it. Too many people don't like it. It's not right to force this on the population. This isn't about some sort of political agenda. Let's push pause on this, take a little more time, and figure this out. I would hope the Republicans would do that as well. Gottwald taking me to task on the Boulder Tap House text line. The old flag is great. What's your problem? Smiley face. I love the Arizona flag. I like the Texas flag. You spot that a mile away, you know just what they are. That's what I wanted for Minnesota. Unfortunately, that's what we got. You can spot it a mile away. It's just stupid and Somali. Mark, welcome to Hot Talk on the Boulder Tap House studio line.
4: Good morning to both of you. Say, a week ago or 2 weeks ago, the Minnesota House bill was introduced penalizing Minnesota cities for not flying this current flag.
1: Yes.
4: Whatever happened to that?
1: I'm unaware that it passed.
4: Okay. That's the only thing, I know Trucker Bob just called in about that, and he spoke about Peggy Flanagan. I just wondered that was rushed through or anything like that.
1: It would never have passed the House with the tied House. No Republican would have voted for that. So there's no way that that could have passed. I don't know that it can be done. I don't know that it can be done by the commissioners or by the governor arbitrarily without a vote. So I think that's up and down as quickly as it was up. It's down, I think.
4: Right. Okay. Hey, thanks. Have a great day.
1: Yeah. Thanks, Mark. I can just speculate on that because that wouldn't have passed the state house. And yeah, there are towns that are saying, no, we're going to fly the old tech. And, where did I see? Who is it? I was reading a story. One town or several that are flying both flags, the old Minnesota flag and the new one. Not sure how I feel about that. Not totally against it necessarily, but at the same time, we need to change the flag. We need to reopen that process, in my opinion. But yes, I do find myself, even though I don't like the old Minnesota flag, I do find myself nostalgically being drawn towards it. I like it way better now than I used to. I'll give you that. But it would be nice at a distance to actually recognize the Minnesota flag, like the Texas flag, like the Arizona flag, like Old Glory, right? The U.S. flag. The Minnesota flag is just, okay, what's that? Okay, I don't know. What's it? Like you can't see what the stuff is when it's 50 feet up on a flagpole. Fair? Texter on the Boulder Tap House text line, the three finalists, the new Minnesota flag, were not that bad. One of them was really good. The major problem I see is that the public had no input. In the end, they didn't even go with an option the committee chose. Yeah, and they rammed it down our throats. Because the governor could see that it was unpopular. The only way to get it done was just to pound it through. And looking back on it, it would not have hurt him at all to push. That was not a victory. He should have pushed pause on that and said, you know what, this isn't right. That would have gone a long way, in my opinion. I think that would have been the right thing to do. I'm disappointed that that didn't happen, but it didn't. 320-251-1990 on the Boulder Tap House studio or text line. Coming up, Valley Fair. What's your favorite part of Valley Fair? 50 years old? I haven't.

0: High of 91 today. Southeast wind. Slight chance of rain on the overnight with a low of 61. Then sunny for the rest of the week. High of 89 on Wednesday. 86 for Thursday. And still nice and sunny on Friday with a high of 89. That's your forecast from News Talk 1250 KBRF.
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0: remember now my first time at Valley Fair. I remember approximately, I can't say the year, but the corkscrew was like a year old when they built the corkscrew.
1: Cool.
0: Yeah. I was like, oh, the corkscrew. And I rode the corkscrew a couple times, went there, rode the corkscrew a couple times, thought, wow, this is really fun. Like it was a new thing. And it really is a corkscrew. I think they're still open.
1: Yep.
0: Corkscrews still run?
1: Yep.
0: Then 25 years ago, I was there. And a wild thing was the thing.
1: Yep. That's when I first started going too.
0: Couldn't get enough of it. I must have rode Wild Thing 5 times that day. And let's say I would have been, would have been, 35, 40 years old that time, I suppose. Loved it. Wild Thing. All right. Awesome.
1: Yeah.
0: Can't get enough. I tried the old wooden roller coaster. Oddly enough, my back couldn't take it. Too rough. Didn't like it.
1: Yep.
0: But you have a favorite ride? Are those like, I mean, are those the two or?
1: Well, last time I went on what they called the Steel Venom, which is newer than the Wild Thing.
0: Yeah.
1: And I thought I was going to die. So maybe not so much on that. The corkscrew I went on, and that was probably enough thrill for me. I think I'm getting too old for the big roller coasters now.
0: Yeah. Venom. Okay. And what was it? What was wrong with that?
1: It was too much, man.
0: Too high or?
1: Well, they

0: start you, it's where you, they start off going straight from 0 to 60 right away and send you straight up.
1: Yeah.
0: And then you fall back down and go straight back up again.
1: Oh, that's
0: you're facing
1: that deal.
0: Downwards. Yep.
1: Oh, yeah, yeah, yeah, yeah. No, so it's not a roller coaster.
0: Right. Technically not.
1: Right. Oh, okay. Gotcha. No, I don't want anything to do with that.
0: The wild thing, last time I went on that, I barfed. So.
1: Really?
0: Yep.
1: Never barfed. I've never barfed on a ride. Yeah. But it, which is weird because, you know, I mean, you're eating corn dogs and. But the person I was with, by the way, almost barfed because we got into those like corn dog cheese things. Mm. I don't know if they still have them there, but it looks like a corn dog. But yet inside, instead of a hot dog, it's melted cheese, like cheddar cheese, whatever. Probably the stuff that RFK Jr. is trying to make illegal. But yeah, you don't want to eat a couple of those and then go on the roller coaster.
0: Right.
1: I, my stomach, I don't have a problem. Like, I don't get seasick or airsick or car sick or anything like that. But anybody who does, be careful. Eat those cheese on a stick things and then go on a roller coaster. It cannot end well. But 50th anniversary this year, good for them. I'm surprised they're still open. I was wondering if it was going to make it when they first opened that thing.
0: They've changed ownerships a few times. But
1: yeah, they're hanging in there, aren't they? Yep. Yeah, it's a great thing. So that's in the news. And then also open text. I don't oftentimes do this, but between now and essentially tonight, if you would like to predict who you think is going to win the Texas runoff between John Cornyn and Ken Paxton, this is for the U.S. Senate Republican to be on the ballot. This is the primary runoff. Attorney General Ken Paxton got the endorsement of Donald Trump. I think it was last week. John Cornyn, the incumbent senator there. Okay, this will be yet another high-profile test of Donald Trump's influence. So who do you think is going to win? The story out of Texas is that not a lot of people are going to be voting. So the voter turnout has been really, really dismal for the primary so far. So will the motivated people be going to vote for Trump's nominee or Trump's endorsed candidate or the other direction? So if you want to, for bragging rights, 320-251-1990 throughout the day today, feel free to text who you think is going to win. If you have a vote count, would love to see it because the whole country is watching the Texas runoff. And then finally, Joey Chestnut slapped up a guy when he was drunk at a bar, pled guilty to a misdemeanor battery charge. And some people are saying, therefore, he shouldn't be allowed to compete in the Nathan's hot dog eating contest on the 4th of July. They're saying, no problem, he can compete. Look at what NFL players do.
0: Right.
1: I mean, I'm not trying to make crime socially acceptable, but, I mean, this was some sort of a bar fight when they were drunk. He can still eat hot dogs on the 4th of July, as far as I'm concerned. We'll be watching.
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9: News this hour from Town Hall. I'm John Scott. Speaking to reporters during his flight to India, Secretary of State Marco Rubio says that Iran's idea of a tolling system in the Strait of Hormuz is not acceptable.
10: The Russians are not in favor of a tolling system. The Chinese are not in favor of a tolling system. I mean, there's no country in the world that's in favor of a tolling system except the regime in Iran. So that's not acceptable. That cannot happen. The straits need to be open, unimpeded, without tolls. And obviously that needs to happen immediately as soon as anything's agreed to.
9: The negotiations to end the war continue on another battlefront. Speaking with reporters at the UN, Ukraine's ambassador to the United Nations, Andrei Melnyk, says Russia has reached a new appalling level of aggression against Ukraine.
11: On the night of May 23 to May 24, Russian armed forces launched one of the largest combined attacks against Ukraine, employing hundreds of aerial weapons, including ballistic and cruise missiles, as well as unmanned aerial vehicles. For the city of Kyiv, this was one of the most devastating attacks recorded to date.
9: Ukraine's ambassador Andrei Melnyk. Texans voting in a U.S. Senate primary runoff where incumbent four-term Senator John Cornyn facing a Texas Attorney General Ken Paxton in an expensive drawn-out race. 10 people injured after a chemical tank imploded at a pulp and paper mill in Washington State. No word on how many workers had been killed or remain missing. It happened in Longview, Washington. President Trump wrapped up a three-hour visit to Walter Reed National Military Medical Center for what the White House describes as a preventive medical and dental examination. The 79-year-old president said everything checked out perfectly. More at townhall.com.
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9: The nation's top intelligence official is stepping down, but not before releasing more classified findings.
13: Director of National Intelligence Tulsi Gabbard is stepping down following her husband's cancer diagnosis. Before leaving office, Gabbard plans to declassify reports involving COVID-19, the 2020 election, and alleged federal government overreach. During her tenure, Gabbard oversaw the release of more than 500,000 pages of records and implemented reforms that cut staffing by 40%, saving taxpayers hundreds of millions of dollars annually. Deputy Aaron Lucas will serve as acting director. Willie Nelson, Washington.
9: BP ousting its chairman over what it called serious concerns related to important governance standards, oversight, and conduct. The departure was unexpected, with Albert Manifold having been appointed to the position just last year. Board member Ian Taylor will be interim chief, effective immediately. News at townhall.com. Here's today's Wall Street Business Report.
14: U.S. consumer confidence declined slightly this month as gas prices stayed high and inflation remained elevated.
15: The Conference Board's Consumer Confidence Index slipped 0.7 points to 93.1 in May, the first decline after 3 months of gains. Spikes in gas prices as well as higher food costs have worsened inflation, which has outpaced the growth in average paychecks, reducing most Americans' purchasing power. Gas prices have soared to a nationwide average of $4.49 a gallon from $2.98 just before the the war began at the end of February.
14: That is Bernie Bennett reporting. PayPal, a pioneer in online payments, is facing significant challenges nearly three decades after its inception. The company is struggling to maintain its dominance amid fierce competition now from Apple, Shopify, and buy now, pay later services like Affirm. On Wall Street at the close, the Dow down 118 points, the NASDAQ up 312. For the Wall Street Business Report, I'm Bob Agnew.
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18: 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A teenager has been arrested for breaking into a Battle Lake gas station on Memorial Day. The Otter Tail County Sheriff's Office says that at around 1:08 Monday morning, deputies responded to a burglary alarm at Senex Gas Station in Battle Lake off State Highway 210. Upon arrival, deputies found a door to the business had been forced open. It was later determined that several items had been stolen during the incident. A 16-year-old male suspect was identified and was later located and arrested. He has been taken to the West Central Juvenile Center in Moorhead on charges of third-degree burglary, possession of burglary tools, and first-degree criminal damage to property. No other information has been released. Law enforcement has been asked to investigate a threatening email that has been sent to some employees of Minnesota State Community and Technical College. A message was sent out by M-State just before noon on Monday, alerting staff that they are working with law enforcement to determine credibility of the message. Details of what was in the message have not been made public. A Fergus Falls man was hospitalized following a crash on Highway 34 east of Detroit Lake Sunday night. State troopers say that at around 8:15, a minivan driven by 50-year-old John Grady of Fergus was heading west on Highway 34 in Erie Township, and a pickup was heading north on County Road 29 when the two collided. Grady was transported to Essentia Health St. Mary's Hospital in Detroit Lakes for treatment of non-life-threatening injuries. The other driver was not hurt. Troopers say alcohol was not a factor in the crash. A pickup driver was hurt in a rollover crash in Staples early Saturday morning. State troopers say the pickup was heading east on U.S. Highway 10 at the edge of town at around 1:52, when it rolled and landed in the ditch near 14th Street Northeast. The driver, 41-year-old Emmanuel Montanez of Motley, suffered non-life-threatening injuries and was transported to Lakewood Hospital for treatment. Troopers say the road was wet at the time of the crash and alcohol is suspected to be a factor. The Grant County Sheriff's Office has been made aware of a phishing scam in the area. The scam involves perpetrators attempting to steal individuals' information and money by masquerading as employees of Star Bank. Sheriff Jennifer Vippin says that if you receive a phone call, do not answer any questions, hang up, and call local law enforcement. If you're concerned the call might be legitimate, call your local Star Bank directly using a trusted phone number. Livestock producers are adjusting to rising input costs related to the conflict in the Middle East. Minnesota State Cattlemen's Association Executive Director Caitlin Root says it's unreal how fast fuel prices have gone up.
19: Talking to a producer the other day that's like, man, with this drought and we're trying to get hay to Nebraska and Kansas, it's really a pretty horrible time for these fuel prices to rise.
18: Root says trucking expenses are adding up.
19: With the feedlot operations and cow-calf operations, we have cattle moving across state lines all the time. So definitely these prices really impact all of our producers.
18: Root says thankfully, strength in the cattle market is helping producers handle increasing costs. A bill passed on the final day of the legislative session calls for a comprehensive study on the future of nuclear energy in Minnesota. Derek Moe of the Minnesota Rural Electric Association says we are the last state with a moratorium on new nuclear plants.
20: Not only are there other states ahead of us, but we're sort of at the end of the line in that regard. And that's one of the reasons that this coalition that MREA has been working with, the Minnesota Nuclear Energy Alliance, you know, one of the reasons we think it's definitely time to act on this issue.
18: Moe says two large nuclear plants went online a few years ago in Georgia, and projects have recently been approved in Texas, Tennessee, and Canada. Minnesota college students are expressing their frustrations of the Minnesota State Board of Trustees' decision to increase tuition for the second straight year. Rose Sargent is the treasurer of LEAD-MN, a group representing students.
21: Increases like this make planning for a degree almost impossible in the long term. This means many students will be looking at taking out additional loans that far exceed what they thought they would need for the degree they started, or face the alternative of pausing or slowing down their education until they can afford the tuition.
18: Board members cited rising inflation, costs, and another year of flat investment from the legislature as reasons behind the increase. Tuition will go up an average of 6.25% across the system's 33 colleges and universities. For KBRFradio.com News, I'm Derek Sidian. 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
32: Here's your forecast from News Talk 1250 KBRF. Sunny and hot, high of 91 today. Southeast wind. Slight chance of rain on the overnight with a low of 61. Then sunny for the rest of the week. High of 89 on Wednesday. 86 for Thursday. And still nice and sunny on Friday with a high of 89. That's your forecast from News Talk 1250 KBRF.
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1: Time shut down on another day of trading. Here is Tuesday's closing market minutes. Starting things off in corn for July, down 5 3/4. September down 5 1/2. December down 4 1/2. Soybeans for July down 10 1/2. August down 10 cents. November down 7 1/2. Soybean meal for July down 3.30. August down 3.60. December down $3. Chicago wheat for July down 10 3/4. September down 11 cents. December down 10 1/2. Hard red winter wheat for July down 5 3/4. September down 5 1/4. Hard red spring wheat for July down 3 cents. So September, Minneapolis spring wheat for July up 2 1/4. September up 4 cents. Live cattle for June down $1.07 1/2. August down 45 cents. October up 22 1/2 cents. December up 40 cents. Feeders for August down 40 cents. September up 12 1/2. October up 27 1/2. November up 45 cents. Lean hogs for June 37 1/2 cents higher. July down 27 1/2 cents. August down 102 1/2 cents. That is Tuesday's closing numbers.
2: 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When it comes to making a new habit, author James Clear says make it satisfying. 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
3: 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Imagine a time when most American farms did not have electrical power. 90 years ago, that was the norm. According to Christopher McLean, Assistant Administrator of the Rural Utility Service at the U.S. Department of Agriculture.
5: In 1936, only about 10% of American farmers had access to central station power. That meant that they would read books or their kids would study their lessons by candlelight or kerosene lamps. They wouldn't have refrigeration. They'd have to pump water by hand. Moms in the household, if they wanted to cook, would have to lug some wood to have a wood-burning stove. Washing clothes would be done in a washboard and a tub.
3: McLean's boss, Carl Elmshauser, also reflects.
6: My father was born in 1934, and the Rural Electrification Act came about in 1936, and my father was out in rural Nebraska. And it wasn't then until 1952, when he's a senior in high school, that they finally had power to the farm. Now, there's a lot of different reasons why it took so long. Some of that was some reluctance on the part of my great-grandfather to put the electricity on the farm. But just thinking for me that in my father's lifetime, electrification came to America.
3: More tomorrow. That's Farm to Fork. I'm Darrell Anderson.
7: This is M&N Sports. I'm Mike Grimm. The Twins and White Sox have game two of their four-game series tonight in Chicago. The Sox took yesterday's series opener 3-1. Minnesota All-Star right-hander Joe Ryan gets the start tonight for the Twins. The first pitch is 6:40. The AAA Saints open a six-game series in Louisville tonight. That first pitch is 5:35. The Lynx are back in action tomorrow night, a home game against Atlanta, tipping at 8 at the Target Center. The Golden Gopher men's and women's track and field teams are set to take part in the NCAA regional meet starting tomorrow. It's on the University of Arkansas campus. The Golden Gophers have high hopes of advancing several competitors into the NCAA national meet next month in Oregon. Head coach Matt Bingle says they've had success in track and field because they've identified who they are and what they can be.
9: No matter what's going on, we got to stay true to our culture, stay true to our mission of who we are and who we know we are. We can't stray from that, you know, and that's being great executors, working hard, having fun, being strong together. Those are things that have been hallmarks of this program since forever.
7: Bengal says he has a strong coaching staff in place, and they work with him to lead the way.
9: Our staff is strong. They're all alums, majority of them, you know, and so that's what makes us unique. I think that's what builds our culture. And then obviously continuing to believe that the diversity of our program on every level that you can think of is the power of our program.
7: Bengal says they have high hopes for the next few weeks, and the future in general is bright for the programs.
9: Most of our kids return. You know, obviously we want to retain everybody, you know, and so and we have quite a few good recruits that are going to come in and kind of supplement that championship type of team that we're trying to build, and we're continuing to look at those things. So the future is bright. I think next year can be a great year. You know, obviously got to stay healthy, but we're super excited about just who we are.
7: This week's regional will run through Saturday in Fayetteville. This is M&N Sports.
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21: 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I'm Mike Pearson with news and commentary from America's most essential industry, agriculture. 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American sugar production largely comes from two different sources, sugar cane grown in the south and sugar beets grown in the north. Both groups say the industry is confronting a surge of sugar imports, and they want Washington to step up. I'll have the details after this. Stop feeling the pinch and put an end to yield loss in the pinch rows with Goodyear Farm Tires with Titan LSW technology. Producers who switched to LSW technology recovered yield losses, gaining 15 bushels per acre right out of the gate in the pinch rows. On an 80-acre field, that's an extra $1,200. 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Last week, more than 110 members of Congress from both parties wrote to U.S. Trade Representative Jamison Greer, urging him to launch a formal investigation into what these legislators are calling unfair and discriminatory foreign sugar trade practices. The letter asks the administration to use Section 301 authority under the Trade Act of 1974 to examine whether countries are violating trade agreements with a flood of subsidized sugar exports into the U.S. market. Section 301 has been a hot news topic in the last year as it is the same legal tool used to launch tariff actions against China. The issue for the industry is the so-called Tier 2 imports. This is sugar that enters the country above established quota levels. Those over-quota shipments carry a tariff rate set back in 1994 and last adjusted in 2000. Lawmakers say that rate has lost nearly half its real value to inflation, and it's no longer doing the job it was designed to do. The numbers back it up. Tier 2 sugar imports into the United States increased by more than 700% between fiscal years 2021 and 2025. Clint Hagen is a Michigan sugar beet farmer and president of the American Sugar Beet Growers Association. He said farmers this year stand to lose money as over-quota sugar continues pouring into the country, and he's calling on the administration to act now. The American Sugar Alliance, which filed formal comments with the USTR back in April, says the industry has absorbed more than $3 billion in estimated losses over the past 2 years. And, they note, the sugar supply chain supports more than 151,000 American jobs. Louisiana sugarcane farmer Stephen Simoneau says domestic sugar production is essential to U.S. food security and manufacturing employment. He says that outsourcing American sugar farming is just not an option. I'll have more when we come back.
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23: Minnesota News Network, I'm Sean Maloney. It's going to continue to feel like summer in Minnesota for most of the week. National Weather Service meteorologist Melissa Dye says some parts of the state reached 90 degrees on Memorial Day.
24: Yesterday we got pretty warm, and today and tomorrow are going to be no different. So we'll see highs mid to upper 80s, some low 90s across especially like southwestern Minnesota, which is our typical hot spots.
23: The forecast through the first half of June calls for above normal temps and very little precipitation. State lawmakers passed a $1.2 billion bonding bill at the end of the legislative session. That's 2 years in a row for a bonding bill. Bradley Peterson with the Coalition of Greater Minnesota Cities says the money is a necessary fix all around the state.
25: There's also lots of local projects that are funded otherwise. And, you know, that was something that was missing from last year's bonding bill. So that it's good that communities across the state are getting some dollars for not only the wastewater and water treatment, but also local transportation projects or civic buildings.
23: Peterson says the one disappointment was the appropriation of only $15 million to remove lead pipes for drinking water. A strong Memorial Day weekend at Canterbury Park is fueling optimism for the racing season ahead. The Shakopee track drew more than 21,000 fans and posted nearly $3 million in wagers over 3 days. The solid turnout comes after another legislative session where a sports betting bill failed to pass. Despite the setback, officials say trainers, jockeys, and owners remain upbeat about the months ahead. Canterbury's live racing season continues through September 19th. And livestock producers are adjusting to rising input costs related to the conflict in the Middle East. Minnesota State Cattlemen's Association Executive Director Caitlin Root says it's unreal how fast fuel prices have gone up.
26: I was talking to a producer the other day that's like, man, you know, with this drought and we're trying to get hay to Nebraska and Kansas, it's really a pretty horrible time for these fuel prices to rise.
23: Root says, thankfully, strength in the cattle market is helping producers handle increasing costs. This is MNN.
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23: Other headlines. Roseville police say a missing 6-year-old has been found safe. Cameron Simmons was reported missing this morning. Officers and search crews canvassed the area using drones and canine teams. Just after 2:30 this afternoon, police confirmed the child had been located and is safe. If you're out enjoying one of Minnesota's state parks or trails, there's a few things you can do to avoid coming across a bear. BearWise coordinator Franklin Whitaker says avoid leaving food trash or scraps.
3: We recommend double bagging your food when you're out hiking, and make sure that if you pack it in, you're packing out, including all your trash. Don't leave peels or cores. It's still food scraps that then helps the bear associate that trail or campsite with a food reward.
23: You can visit the DNR's website for more bear-related tips. And a Center City man is facing 15 felony charges for failing to file tax returns. The Minnesota Department of Revenue says Travis Burgess didn't file personal or business taxes for several years, despite earning income. Prosecutors say he owes more than $71,000 in taxes, penalties, and fines. This is MNN.
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12: Philosophy professor Ingrid Vendrell Ferrand's four types of hate model. Normative, ideological, retributive, and malicious. Covering hate due to the belief that the target has violated norms, making them bad people, that they represent an ideological enemy to the hater, a desire to punish, seek vengeance upon someone for past wrongs, and simply to cause harm or suffering to the target by the hater. Checking all those boxes seem to be the Trump derangement syndrome haters, evidenced by that idiot brewing company owner promising free beer the day Trump is assassinated. Jimmy Kimmel saying Melania has a glow like an expectant widow, thinking everyone else is in agreement with them. After the White House press dinner shooting Saturday, the hate from the left ironically surged rather than uniting everybody, like they were disappointed that the self-titled friendly federal assassin didn't actually take out the president. Okay, how do these same people feel about how Trump reacted immediately after? He called for an end to the hate, and even despite what seemed to be a security perimeter breakdown, praising the Secret Service and all whom were working security that night. To which the left had to absolutely, well, hate. Because thinking outside the box, if this would have happened to one of their beloved political friends, instead of taking the high road, we'd hear from them,
13: Next time be more careful, kids.
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33: I met my parents recently down at the MIAC Track Championships at St. Olaf College in Northfield. While chatting with my dad, I learned that some of his hickory trees on his southeastern Minnesota property are dying. Neighboring landowners on adjacent properties are also noticing dying hickories. I had to find out more, so I made some calls, and I'll tell you what's going on when we return. But first,
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33: Welcome back. We've got Dutch elm disease, oak wilt, and emerald ash borer. Is something killing Minnesota's important mass-producing hickory trees, too? I called August Kramer, a Minnesota DNR forest health specialist, and he told me that my dad and his neighbors are seeing damage from hickory bark beetles and an associated fungus that they can carry. These are native pests, so we don't have a new exotic killing hickory trees. Instead, inconsistent precipitation from year to year can stress hickories and make them more susceptible to these native parasites. That's what's happened several years in a row in southeastern Minnesota. Though the DNR has monitored hickory mortality fluctuations for more than 25 years, Houston County in particular seems to have a growing problem. Areas with shallow soils seem to suffer more. Once a tree gets infested, you can't do much to save it, so management means trying to prevent other trees from getting the fungus. That means promptly removing infested trees and thinning stands. This has been from the pages of the Outdoor News. Learn more at OutdoorNews.com.
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2: Here's your forecast on News Talk 1250 KBRF as we go through it tonight. See some showers and a few thunderstorms. 61 for our low. 90 for Wednesday's high. More early morning showers. 57 for Wednesday night's low. Sunny 88 for Thursday. 60 for Thursday night's low. 91 on Friday. 60 by Friday night. 89 on a Saturday. That is a look at your forecast right here on News Talk 1250 KBRF. 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
2: 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Listen anytime, any place with the Fergus Now app on your phone. Join me now as we check out what happened at the school board meeting. We've got the superintendent of Fergus Falls Public Schools, Jeff Drake. And Jeff, the countdown is on. You guys are getting close to the end of the year.
15: We sure are, Dave. Students are excited. We have several graduation pieces going on here in the next couple weeks. And so exciting time for the school and for our seniors.
2: Definitely. I know everybody's kind of looking forward to, moving on to the next stage of their lives. And now let's start off and talk a little bit about some resolution of acknowledgments. It's always a great way to start a meeting.
15: And so our appreciation goes to Reliant Student Transport for their donation to the MAP Stars at the Area Learning Center for student expenses at the MAP Stars State Conference. So appreciate all of their support and assistance.
2: And remind us what MAP Stars is, because it's a little bit different.
15: It is a little bit different. It is a competition. And there are many different components to it. One is like interviewing skills. Other pieces show service to the community. But our alternative learning students, center students, can prepare for the competition. And then they go down and their performance or their project is rated. And it's a great opportunity for our students to develop leadership skills, confidence, to show their creativity, and our students have been very successful in competition over the years. Competition takes place down in the Twin Cities area.
2: Sounds like a great program, and it's great to see them doing great.
15: That certainly is. We're really proud of it.
2: As a little bit shorter meeting this morning, as we talk right off the bat about Girl Scout Troop 36025.
15: Yes, so we had a really wonderful experience with the Girl Scouts presenting some of their research, Dave. They were presenting on three different topics. One was on bringing snack time back to Cleveland School. The other one was wanting some more flexibility or freedom to sit with their friends during lunchtime in the cafeteria. And then the third research that they had done was looking at what it would take to bring the JAWS program. So that's the exercise program that's in our elementaries that students do during their recess, bringing that program to Cleveland School as well. And the girls did a great job conducting interviews that happened probably 2 months ago, maybe a month and a half ago. Compiling their data, asking different local experts their opinions. And so today they presented their findings to the school board and did a fantastic job.
2: And those JAWS little trinkets that they put on the necklace or the bracelet, that's kind of a source of pride for kids, especially when they're in elementary school.
15: Very much so. And so it is really a reflection of their hard work and dedication, and it's promoting student health and wellness with the exercise. And so it's really become a very, very popular program.
2: Well, let's talk about drug-free school.
15: Yep. So drug-free school, Katie Peterson came and presented, and basically just wanted to inquire about the status of our student health and wellness in our buildings, and was curious about some of the data on how many drug screenings might take place for students over the course of the year. And then Katie's also involved in doing some work looking at how to promote greater student attendance in schools as well. So it was kind of an informative piece based on what she sees at the clinic, and a collaboration or partnership moving forward to continue to support student health and wellness.
2: Now, you mentioned drug screening in school. Do you guys screen the students for drugs?
15: So essentially, this is, I'm glad you asked for a clarification there. So essentially what this would be, Dave, is let's say that you had a student, and as a team, there were concerns, probably because the student has chosen to disclose this, that there is an issue with drug use, et cetera. We do have the ability to do some screening with the student and or family involvement there, and help to connect a child who's struggling with addiction issues to resources.
2: Okay, that makes sense.
15: So I think probably most people might think drug screening as kind of testing to see if someone's using at the time. If there were concerns like that, that is a situation where the school resource officer may be involved, likely would be involved in those. I do think, not that there aren't concerns in all schools, but this is not a concern that is brought up with any kind of frequency by our school administration. I would say more so on any kind of use like that would be the vaping still.
2: Okay. Sounds good. Did we move on to yours, or does Katie still have some more stuff?
15: Nope. We can roll right into mine, and I always like to start mine out with some appreciation. And so our elementary booster-thon took place last week. Nice weather for it. And then really had a tremendous turnout from the community in support of it. Over $60,000 were raised for our PTO and to serve student needs in our elementaries. And what a very generous outpouring of support from our community. So just want to say thanks to everybody for their generosity. Then this is a little bit belated on my part, Dave, but I wanted to give a thanks to the National our speech and language pathologists. It was National Speech Language Pathologist Day back on May 18th. So certainly appreciate all the hard work that they do. Then I move into some congratulatory notes. And Este Versteeg is a name that you've heard me talk about in previous reports. She broke another the school record yet a third time, Dave, in the 1,600-meter run with a time of 5:02.75.
4: Wow.
15: And it's just had a phenomenal athletic season. Really, congratulations to her for all of her

15.78 seconds. So congratulations to both of these excellent athletes. Then I don't think I mentioned this the last time I was on the air with you, but I just wanted to put a congratulations out to the girls track and field team. They were section 8AA true team champions and then earned the right to go down and compete at state. So wonderful team showing for the girls. Then last Wednesday, Dave, we celebrated some staff accomplishments. We recognized 40 nominees for our support staff of the year, and was the most that we've had in a while. So it was nice to see so many of our colleagues nominating co-workers for this recognition. And we, as a district, selected 6 as our support staff of the year. So congratulations to Amy Walter, who's the paraeducator in the media area at Adams, Christy Horgan, who works media center at KSS, Cindy Rognes, who is the secretary at the ALC, Kim McGowan, who is a para noon hour support person, Leah Tisdall, a special ed para at KSS, and Nick Grant, who is a district level custodian. And then I wanted to also take the opportunity to recognize our co-Fergus Falls Teachers of the Year, and they're selected by the FFEA, so our teachers union. And I want to once again congratulate Ethan Soland and Nikki Weldy, co-Fergus Falls Teachers of the Year, and both very well deserving. A couple updates, Dave, on our facilities. The Cleveland and Adam roofs are done. We do have a meeting with the contractor for Adams regarding some damage that was done to the parking lot when they were moving the roofing materials on site. So that will take place. The Kennedy pool renovation, they ran into a little bit of a staffing issue. So that's been delayed a little bit, but there was enough built-in cushion for that project that we still fully anticipate that that will be done by the end of June, as was the plan from the beginning. So that'll be good to get that one checked off. We had some customer survey results. I'll share those with you briefly. One question, I feel welcomed and valued when I enter the building or call the office. And we had about 90% people say that that is their response, friendly, et cetera, welcoming. Emails, phone calls are acknowledged and returned within 24 to 48 hours. About little over 80% agreed with that. Then we moved to staff members go above and beyond to assist me to find the right answer. About little over 75% affirmative for that one. The school or department provides clear and consistent information regarding my child or district events. We were at about just over 70% on that one in agreement. And then I feel confident that my concerns are heard and addressed effectively. Again, around the little over the 70% mark. And then thinking about Fergus Falls Public Schools as a whole, how would you rate the overall customer service culture of the district? About 75% affirmative. A little over 15% thinking additional work needs to be done, and then there was a section 2 that did not respond to that one. So overall, very favorable, but we do have some work to do for improvement, and we'll go through here and look at each of the comments. People had a chance to do a narrative section as well and look at all of that feedback and roll our sleeves up and try to do even better next year. This one's important, Dave, because I gave some information to our listeners that has changed since the last time, talking about our summer meal program. So initially, we thought that that would be held out at Lincoln School, but that has changed due to some state guidelines. So our summer meal program will be on Tuesdays, and it will run June 9th through August 11th from 3 to 6 p.m., or until they run out, if it happens earlier than that.

0: And each week, parents can pick up 5 breakfasts and 5 lunches for their child. And that's going to be hosted at Augustana Lutheran Church. That's at 308 East Douglas Avenue. And this is also on the district's website. But I wanted to make sure people were aware that we do have a site change from where we thought that would be held earlier. And after that, Dave, it was just a bunch of kind of routine approving of various contracts and services, and that kind of covers it. Looking forward to our graduation ceremonies coming up first week of June, and looking forward to connecting with folks, and excited for a really wonderful group of seniors that are about to graduate.
1: Looking forward to it, and next time we talk, there won't be any school.
0: There will not be school. We'll be out. Yes.
1: Well, thanks for joining us, Jeff, and thanks for all you do to help our district and our kids.
0: Always a pleasure, Dave. Thank you, and enjoy this beautiful day.
1: You too. That is Fergus Falls Superintendent of Public Schools, Jeff Drake, joining us on News Talk 1250 KPRF. 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
3: Strikes have been a part of the push and pull between labor and management for as long as one can remember. While those strikes can bring plenty of tension, they usually don't result in what took place in Verdon, Illinois. The story is this edition of The American Countryside.
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3: In 1898, a strike at the coal mine in Verdon, Illinois, resulted in the mine's owner recruiting men from the South to ride a specially chartered train to come here to break the strike. Michael Catchmar's parents were coal miners in the area, and he retells the story of that day in October of 1898.
7: When they got to town, the train slowed down to let the guys off, and things started happening. Because there was armed guards on the train, and there was union people out in the field on the side of the tracks.
3: The presence of striking mine workers and a trainload of strike breakers came to a boiling point.
7: Nobody knows who started or what happened, but there was this quick gun battle. The train turned on their speed, and they got out of town, and they went up to Springfield to get out of the trouble.
3: 4 guards on the train and 8 striking mine workers were killed, with more wounded. The governor of Illinois proclaimed that the National Guard would shoot at any train delivering more strike-breaking miners. Some in the area saw the striking mine workers as the instigators and wanted nothing to do with them.
7: The churches said, oh my goodness, this is terrible. You guys are all a bunch of murderers, you know, this and that. So then they had the boys, the churches didn't want them buried in their churchyards. I mean, their cemeteries.
3: The miners who were killed were not buried in church cemeteries. But the United Mine Workers began raising money for the men they viewed as martyrs for the cause of fair labor.
7: Within a year, they got money to buy their own cemetery. That was the start of the Union Miners Cemetery.
3: The Union Miners Cemetery was established in Mount Olive, Illinois, with the first burials from the ranks of those who died here at what was known as the Battle of Verdon. Traveling the countryside in Verdon, Illinois, I'm Andrew McCray.
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8: News this hour from Town Hall. I'm John Scott. In Texas, the polls will be open until 7 Central. As Texans choose their Republican Senate choice for the general election, incumbent Senator John Cornyn faces his biggest challenge, Attorney General Ken Paxton, who was endorsed by President Trump. A Republican redistricting effort in South Carolina has failed.
6: South Carolina's Senate has rejected President Donald Trump's push to redraw the state's congressional districts in hopes that Republicans could get an extra seat in the U.S. House on Capitol Hill. The South Carolina House passed the measure a week ago, but the state senators were more skeptical of the effort, worrying that the move could backfire and get an extra Democrat elected. Some state senators also worried that holding yet another primary in August using the new congressional maps would present logistical problems. I'm Lisa Dwyer.
8: U.S. consumer confidence declined slightly this month as gas prices stayed high and inflation remained elevated, a sharp contrast to soaring stock prices that have neared record levels. Correspondent Bernie Bennett takes a look at the numbers.
9: The Conference Board's Consumer Confidence Index slipped 0.7 points to 93.1 in May, the first decline after 3 months of gains. Spikes in gas prices as well as higher food costs have worsened inflation, which has outpaced the growth in average paychecks, reducing most Americans' purchasing power. Gas prices have soared to a nationwide average of $4.49 a gallon from $2.98 just before the war began at the end of February, and have been at or above $4.50 a gallon for nearly all of May. Bernie Bennett, Washington.
8: On Wall Street today, stocks finishing mixed. The Dow was off 118 points. The Nasdaq charged ahead 312. The S&P gained 45. More at townhall.com.
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8: Rescuers tried to reach seven villagers trapped inside a flooded cave in Laos for the seventh day, with difficult terrain and weather impeding their efforts. There's been no contact with them since they became trapped. Klaus Rasmussen is a senior diving instructor who's assisting.
12: The biggest challenge is that the access way down there is very, very tricky to navigate. This mining area they're using is a natural cave where they've now been digging away the soil and hunting for gold. And the water then has made the whole passageway that they normally walk very, very unstable.
8: According to rescuers, divers have navigated about 330 feet into that flooded narrow cave. They're also working to pump water out of the cave to aid this rescue operation. The villagers entered the cave in Sesambone Province back on May 19th. News and analysis at townhall.com. Americans' confidence in the economy has taken a hit.
13: U.S. consumer confidence has declined as gas prices stay high and inflation remains elevated. That's a sharp contrast to rising stock prices that have neared record levels. The Conference Board's Consumer Confidence Index has dropped nearly a point this month to 93. That's the first decline after 3 months of gains. Gas prices have soared to a national average of about $4.50 a gallon. I'm Mike Hempen.
8: And PayPal, a pioneer in online payments, facing significant challenges after nearly three decades. The company is struggling to maintain its dominance amid fierce competition from Apple, Shopify, and buy now, pay later services like Affirm and Klarna. PayPal's stock has plummeted nearly 40% in the past 12 months and about 80% over 5 years. Recently, the company replaced its CEO. More at townhall.com.

0: Welcome back to the Ramsey Show in the Fair Winds Credit Union studio. Rachel Cruz, Ramsey personality, my daughter, is my co-host today. Matthew's in Portland, Oregon. Hi, Matthew. How are you?
1: Hi, good. How are you, Dave?
0: Better than I deserve. What's up?
1: Well, I'm just wondering how to, you know, attack this mess that I'm in, basically. I kind of figure out where to start.
2: What's going on, Matthew?
1: Well, I have a total of $48,090.49 of total debts. I have some goals for myself I want in the next year or so, but I want to climb out all of this before I can start doing those.
2: What are those goals?
1: I want to be able to buy a house. The house payment is kind of an interesting situation, family situation sort of. So I have really great parents who basically are giving me $300,000 for a house, and I want to be able to be secure and be able to buy a home, but I want to get out of all this debt I have before I do any of that.
0: Mm-hmm. What do you make?
1: So I make 77. My wife makes about 55.
0: Okay. Very good. All right. Okay. And so how much the 48,000, what's the breakdown on that?
1: It's 19,305 in student loans for my wife.
0: Mm-hmm.
1: 12,639 for one car and 11,145 for another car.
0: Gotcha. Okay.
1: And then 1545 on one credit card and 3139 on another.
0: Okay. All right. So when the two of you sit down at the kitchen table with the television mm-hmm. off and you put these numbers in front of you, what do they tell you?
1: They've probably been living above our means. That's what it tells me.
0: Mm-hmm. Okay. But what they tell me is, I mean, you make $125,000 a year. You have $48,000 in debt. I think you can attack this debt fairly rapidly. The $300,000, is this a cash gift from your parents?
1: Yes.
0: And where are you living now?
1: I'm living outside of Portland.
0: No, I mean, are you living in a rental?
1: I'm renting. Yeah, I'm renting.
0: Okay. And how much is your monthly rent?
1: $1,470.
0: Okay. And you're outside of Portland, Oregon, right?
1: Yeah.
0: Okay. What will $300,000 buy outside of Portland, Oregon?
1: It won't outright buy anything.
0: Oh, yes, it will.
1: I mean, it would get close, for
0: sure. It won't buy something you like, but it'll buy something.
1: It will buy something, sure.
0: Yeah. Okay. That's what I asked. What will it buy?
1: Small piece of property. Probably needs some fixing up at that price. Not too cheap up here, unfortunately.
0: Mm-hmm. No, I mean, that would be reasonable because the median house price in all of America, and Portland's much mm-hmm. more expensive than most of America,
1: mm-hmm. Right.
0: But the median house price is 400, right now 400 and something thousand. In mm-hmm. the Midwest, it's, I can't see that, you're flipping it. But anyway, it's like 400.
2: 615 in the West.
0: In the West, but that mm-hmm. includes California. That's
2: well,
0: not,
2: includes Portland,
1: I mean,
2: too.
0: That's the median.
1: You know,
0: so you would be,
1: like,
0: but bottom line is you're going to be substantially lower than median. How old are you two?
1: I'm 29. My wife's 30.
0: Mm-hmm. Okay. All right. So
2: it may not buy an outright house, though, outside of Portland.
0: Yeah, it will. Yeah, it will. It's just not a house he wants. Yeah, it definitely will. I mean, It 100% will buy one, but I'm not sure that you want to live in it, I want to live in it, or he wants to live in it.
2: Okay, that's fair.
0: I'm not saying it won't buy, I'm not going to say it won't buy a house. It definitely, you can find a property, 100% chance for 300 grand.
2: But
0: I'm not saying that none of us are going to like it, but we could find one. Okay.
2: Okay, now that we've gotten that established, for real.
0: Well, I mean, I'm still considering it, even if I don't like it.
1: So one thing that's interesting about this money is my folks want it split in a certain way. They want a title titled a certain way when we do it.
0: No, I'll pass.
2: Why?
0: No,
2: why?
0: I'll pass. No.
2: Wait, wait, stop, stop.
1: Cause
2: why?
1: Some issues.
2: Why?
1: Attendance and common title is what they would want.
2: I don't know what that is. Sorry. Say it again.
0: Why?
1: It's attendance and common title.
0: I know.
1: So
0: why?
1: I would think.
0: With them?
1: Why,
2: so they could have it if something happened
1: between,
2: to you?
1: No, between her and I.
2: Between your wife?
0: They don't like your wife.
2: Oh, yeah. No.
0: I'll pass.
1: So, I mean, they've done this for all five of us. We have five siblings. And their idea is that, not that they think anything's going to happen, but if it was, you know, this is their nest egg they've worked for a long time to keep and have, and giving it to us, they, if something was to happen between us, they wouldn't want some of that going towards, you know,
0: yeah,
1: in a divorce or something.
0: I'm sorry, I completely disagree with them, and I would turn that gift down.
2: If it requires that, yeah.
0: If the gift is contingent upon splitting you and your wife, and to protect you from your wife and protect them from your wife, no thank you. They are now interfering in my household. They came across my threshold. No thank you. I'll have to pass.
1: And then
0: I would not do that to Rachel and Winston in 1,000 years. And if I did, Winston would bow up and he would be right.
2: What if that happened to me? I feel like I'd be pissed. I'd be
0: like,
2: yo, we just got married. Like, I don't know.
0: No.
2: I don't like it.
0: Nope.
1: I have about $47,000 invested in a brokerage account, and I just really want to get...
0: If I were you, I would just start working my way out of debt. Work your baby steps. You guys need, the two of you need to get on a budget together, and you need to be on beans and rice and beans, and let's start paying off these $48,000 worth of debt with your $125,000, and then start saving towards a house. But you're gonna do it unless your wife bows up, and she should. But you guys are probably gonna do this, but you shouldn't do it. This is bad medicine.
2: Well, it's just bad relation. The whole relational medicine side.
0: Yeah, it's not good. You're inserting spiritual things into this that shouldn't be there. This is bad. Yeah. And sorry, mom and dad, you don't get that level of control. Well, if you want my money, you have to do it that way. Okay, I'll pass on your money then. You're not driving a wedge between me and my wife. Not a chance. You don't have enough money to do that. And so, because you don't have enough money to be generous. Instead, you're still got your fingers in everything and you can't let go. Ugh, control people. No, and all my siblings did it. No, I'm sorry. Hey, you get to be the first one to say, well, all the siblings didn't do it. I didn't. There you go.
2: Oh, man.

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1: Today's question comes from Allison in Alaska. I recently discovered my husband has been opening credit cards, maxing them out, and only making the minimum payments each month. Should I put my home into a trust to ensure it cannot be touched by his decisions? All of our assets are in my name since I own them because I owned them before we met, and we both agreed that they need to be protected for my children to inherit. I fully understand the bigger issue of him hiding debt, but first, I need to take steps to fully protect my children's future before addressing the elephant in the room. Oh, man. Would a trust protect the home?
0: I don't know Alaska law. In most states, if you enter a marriage owning a piece of real estate, you will exit that marriage owning that same piece of real estate. Now, then the question becomes, if he takes out a bunch of debt, can they put a lien on the house that she owns because he's married to her? And in some states, they can. So in some states, they could lien, in the event it's an unpaid credit card debt, for instance, could become a lawsuit that would become a judgment against any real estate. And his marital rights to that real estate in some states would be, it would cloud the title for her children. And putting it in a trust probably won't change that. You'd have to ask an attorney about all that. Here's the thing. When we're talking about, when I'm teaching leaders in small business, and we coach, in Entree Leadership, we coach about 10,000 small businesses. And when I'm teaching, for instance, business legal issues from a business perspective, more than a legal perspective, I remind those guys that contracts are useless when you are contracting with a crook. You can't sign a contract with a crook and then yell later, I have a contract, because it's not worth the paper it's written on. You've heard that saying. And the reason is you just did a deal with someone who doesn't have integrity. And so you could put the house in a trust, and according to Alaskan law, that could protect it. That's possible. But then he could just decide to sue you in divorce court because you fraudulently did the trust without his permission, even though you didn't. Mm-hmm. He could just make that crap up, and you can make up crap in a lawsuit in any state and just file a lawsuit and just make up crap. It's called pleadings, okay? And so what you do is just make up crap and file a lawsuit. And the only recompense the other party has is to spend thousands and tens of thousands and hundreds of thousands of dollars to disprove the lie that was in the pleading.
1: And that'll be coming out of her pocket.
0: By the way, that's going to cost you the house mm-hmm. in legal fees to defend against a crook. So the problem is you can't anticipate the moves of a crook, except that they're going to be a crook. That we can establish. And now I'm talking about your husband. And so you can't fix this problem with a legal document, ultimately. You might make it somewhat safer, but you'll be under the illusion that it's done, and it's not done until the crook quits crooking, until the husband quits being a jerk and hiding and spending like he's in freaking Congress and running up credit card debt. So you have to deal with the problem. The elephant in the room is going to crap on whatever you try. So you got to deal with the elephant, because 100% chance you're going to have elephant crap if you don't. There's 100% chance. And no matter what you do, it's going to have poop on it. So, I mean, you really have to deal with it. So you got to go. There's no legal maneuver that makes this guy not be a problem, except divorce, and he's still a problem until the divorce is final. And I'm not suggesting divorce, but I am suggesting that
1: You could go do
0: everything exactly right according to Alaska law, and he could make up a big story and file a lawsuit, and you will spend the cost of the house defending it. That's my point. Can you tell that's happened to me? Yeah, and so, I mean, people make up crap, okay? They just lie, and the court system allows them to get away with it.
1: Yeah, so for you, Allison, I mean, honestly, yes, if you wanted to go and do it to make yourself feel better, that's great. But the the elephant is in the room, just like you're saying, Dave, thing that it does.
0: Call the zoo.
1: It has
0: come
1: to be
0: get their elephant. He's lost. Yeah. Oh, my gosh. Yeah.
1: It's really sad. I mean,
0: it's horrible that you're facing this, but you're trying to fix the problem without fixing the problem, and you can't. You're going to have to fix the problem. You got to deal with the dude. The dude is the problem, not your legal structure.
1: It's going to be,
0: So you can't get there.
1: A lot to unpack. Sorry, Allison.
0: Mm. Yeah. So an example of that is, okay, you do a will and you do a full estate plan. That doesn't keep someone from suing.
1: Mm-hmm.
0: It they might not win.
1: It'd be very hard for them to win.
0: You can put a very detailed thing in place, but by the time you finish writing checks to lawyers so they can send their kids to Harvard, by the time you finish writing all those checks, you ain't going to feel like you won, although you won. And so you're still dealing with, you know, entitled little trust fund baby brats who didn't get what they wanted, and so they sue the estate. And so the problem was not how the estate was structured. The problem was you raised entitled trust fund baby brats. And so you suck as a parent. That's what that was. And so you got to go back and deal with the issue, because the legal system there's not legal processes or systems that protect the righteous from being sued or from having to run up legal fees to offset.
1: Yeah, but a will, and I mean, that stuff holds up in court for people out there to get a will in place and to get these things.
0: You need to get a will, and it will hold up in court.
1: If you have crazy in your family,
0: you might spend $100,000 making sure that will is upheld. Yeah. You might spend
1: $100,000.
0: So, yeah, do it anyway. It's your only shot, but don't do that and say, this fixes the crazy in my family, because you still hadn't dealt with the crazy. That's the problem. You got to go to the root behavior when you're dealing with this. And so when I'm teaching these small business guys, I'm like, don't sign a contract with a crook. Here's an idea. If he's a known crook, the guy's doing cocaine, I'm kind of worried about him. Well, then quit using him as a sub. Hello. No kidding. He's going to steal everything off your job site. Dumb butt. He's doing coke. Hello. Have some sense. You know, this is the stuff I get. All these questions on Entree Leadership all the time. It's the same thing. So you got to fire the sub.
1: That's a lot of cocaine.
0: You got to get rid of it. Well, we got it. This is a great segment. We got elephant poop. We got cocaine. We got elephants in the room.
1: Lord have mercy.
0: There's so many metaphors here. Now there's an elephant on cocaine.
1: All because of Allison's question.
0: Oh, poor Allison.
1: Question of the day.
0: Poor Allison. You got to deal with the husband. The husband.
1: Mm-hmm.
0: Wow. If we could, you know what? We'd be out of business if the husbands would behave. We wouldn't have any callers.
1: Money and marriage. That's a real.
0: We wouldn't have any callers.
1: It's a real thing.
0: Yeah. We'd have people. We'd be reduced to boring 401k questions.
1: All tax and estate.
0: So. Yeah, tax and estate law. That's all we'd be doing. And 401k. How do I invest in my 401k? This is so much more fun. We've got elephants and cocaine.
1: Oh, my gosh.
0: Just a lot more stuff in this question. It's a lot better.

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1: With SRN News, I'm John Scott. Texans are choosing a Republican nominee for U.S. Senate. The election brings to a close a bitter and expensive primary. President Trump endorsed State Attorney General Ken Paxton last week over four-term Senator John Cornyn. The winner of the runoff will face Democrat James Tallarico in November. U.S. Secretary of State Marco Rubio projected that talks with Iran on extending the ceasefire and reopening the crucial Strait of Hormuz will take a few days. A crack relieved pressure in an overheated chemical tank in Southern California and an averted catastrophic explosion, but it's still not safe enough for 16,000 people who live closest to that aerospace plant to go home. And the Scripps National Spelling Bee runs through Thursday of this week. This is SRN News.
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0: 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John's in Boise, Idaho. Hey, John, what's up?
1: Dave, thanks for taking my call. And Rachel, I tried using Ask Ramsey on this one, but it didn't come back with an answer.
0: Really? What did it tell you?
1: Plenty of issues. Well, it said unable to answer this question at this time.
0: Interesting. Okay, I can't wait to hear the question.
1: It might have been the topic, but it's pretty simple. I've got plenty of debt. I've got a lot of issues, but specifically, I know you guys tell counsel not to do debt consolidation. But you also tell us to be very wary and try to get rid of our IRS debt as quickly as possible. So I owe about $20,000 to the IRS, mm-hmm. and wondering if I should consolidate that or transfer that over to another lender and have the IRS paid off and I just deal with that lender.
0: Yes.
1: Okay.
0: The interest rate will be better. And they have nowhere near the power to screw up your life that the KGB, I mean the IRS, has. And so the what you're paying in penalties and interest with the IRS far exceeds a credit card rate, far exceeds a home equity loan rate, far exceeds anything else. And I'm not suggesting this, but the IRS is not bankruptible, and all other debt just about is.
1: Mm-hmm.
0: So if you did hit a worst case scenario, even, it turns out better, but you're not going to be there. That's not going to be your problem. But, yeah, I would move it. How much total debt have you got?
1: Oh boy. Here we go.
0: Here we go.
1: You want the house too?
0: No, everything but the house.
1: Okay. $315,000.
0: On what?
1: Let's see. We've got $192,000 in, one school loan. Let's see. Let me do that real quick. We've actually probably got about $220,000 in school loans. My wife is an attorney.
0: Okay.
1: And she graduated recently, although we're in our 50s.
0: Great. So is she making all your money yet?
1: She is making government service lawyer money.
0: Why didn't she take like a real lawyer job and get this debt paid off?
1: Because she's got this bleeding heart. She's looking to make a change soon.
0: Okay.
1: And so we're hoping for a good change in the positive there.
0: Good. Okay. All right. That's sweet, but also keep you broke. Okay. And
1: yeah,
0: 35,000
1: is in a 35,000 in a 401k loan.
0: Mm-hmm.
1: That I'm paying back. That's 10% interest, mm-hmm. paid back to myself.
0: Mm-hmm.
1: Lending club, we consolidated some other loans. Mm-hmm. That's about $15,000.
0: Mm-hmm.
1: My student loan is $13,000. And then we've got other consumer debt. Together we bring home about $10,000 a month.
0: What is she being paid?
1: She is getting paid 80 now. She just got a raise to 90, and I'm getting paid 100. But I see only about 4,200 a month after I have everything taken out. So
0: what is taken
1: out of my
0: out?
1: Paycheck comes on my 401k, maxed out on maxed out on benefits and everything. Now this coming paycheck this Friday is going to be my first paycheck without putting $1,200 a month into my 401k.
0: Okay.
1: So I'm pulling some of the benefits, putting it toward the debt.
0: Are some of the benefits ripoff stuff that you need to get out of?
1: I don't know. I haven't delved closely into that.
0: Because you're not getting home with half your money even.
1: Yeah. Yeah, that's true.
0: That's kind of crazy. Yeah. So I want to find, let's clean that paycheck up so we can address this thing. And then, of course, get her income up so we can address this thing and get this mess cleaned up. Yeah. Good. But yes, to answer your original question, and that question, I don't remember answering it in the last 5 years. So I have answered it, but I don't remember recently answering whether I would refinance IRS debt. So it would not have been in Ask Ramsey. So now it makes sense why it didn't answer it. Because it wouldn't have had the data to do it with. So, but anyway, yeah, that's the answer is yes, refinance IRS debt, because it's better interest rates. You don't have the penalties and they don't have the power to, you know, suddenly come start leaning accounts and everything else. If you folks for you listening out there, the IRS can just place a lien. They don't have to ask a judge.
2: Mm-hmm.
0: If you have a loan with your bank, they have to sue you. When, and then ask a judge to place a lien. It's a 5-step process, and you're going to get like tons of paperwork at your front door by the sheriff before that any of that happens. With the IRS, they won't even tell you. They'll just be money disappearing out of your checking account, and you won't know what happened because they have almost unlimited power. Not that often, but I have had it happen to clients, and I had it happen to me when I was going broke.
2: Mm.
0: They just came in and just took money, and I'm like, where's my money? We just took it. You can do that? We can do whatever we want. I'm like, yeah, apparently you can.
2: Mm-hmm.
0: So, yeah, be very afraid of your government. Yes. So, yeah, it's especially if you owe them money. Yeah, that's the thing. So, yeah, get them out of your life. And that's a 5% of your situation, though, John. 95% is getting organized and starting to squeeze the juice out of everything here to be able to clean this mess up as fast as possible. And get yourself where you're not broke and you're very wealthy, and then your wife can do pro bono work the rest of her life if she wants to help the hurting and not charge or something. That's cool. That's wonderful if you want to do that. You just can't be broken doing that with $220,000 in student loan debt. So you kind of lose your options for your heart to bleed when you do that.
2: Yep.
0: But,
2: and I just did Ask Ramsey because I was curious. Because we've answered that recently.
0: You have? Okay.
2: Yeah,
0: so what did it say?
2: Did it
0: give you an answer?
2: Yeah, and it just, you have to, which is great about it, you could type, you know, it's asking me, do I have $1,000 starter emergency fund? It takes you through the baby steps. And then
0: you jump some hoops.
2: Yep, and then the installment agreement, yep. Offer and compromise, currently non-collectible. Yeah, it goes on and on.
0: Okay.
2: It's good.
0: All right, there's plenty in there. Okay.
2: May have just been a fluke at the time.
0: Yeah, might have been.
2: But more often than not, I feel like we've gotten that question a good bit with the IRS debt. And the answer is to anyone out there, if you have a large amount, enough that you have to put on a payment plan that you can't pay off in 30 to 60 days.
0: Yeah. The IRS is not an installment plan company.
2: No. Yep.
0: This is not Klarna.
2: Yeah. Afterpay. Don't do Afterpay.
0: Don't do Afterpay with your tie with the IRS. Yeah.
2: You want to
0: clear it up as fast as possible because they got power. Well, I'm glad to know Ask Ramsey's doing that. That's good. After I just did an ad for it.
2: I know. And he said that.
0: Doesn't work. Yeah.
2: Oh, no.
0: Doesn't work. Well, good news is it worked for Rachel. Okay.
2: Yeah.
0: So that's there we go.
2: Yeah, John, but I really do hope for you guys that y'all can get into a high-income situation, knock this debt out, and then you can, spend the rest of your life with that degree that she has and use it, you know, for good and where she wants to have the freedom to do that. It's just hard to have that freedom when you have $300,000 of consumer debt.
0: Yeah.

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0: 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Our scripture of the day, Matthew 11:29. Take my yoke upon you. Let me teach you, because I am humble and gentle at heart, and you will find rest for your souls. Jim Rohn said, formal education will make you a living. Self-education will make you a fortune. Mm-hmm. Scott's in Twin Falls, Idaho. Hey, Scott, what's up?
3: Hey, guys. Been following you guys on my Facebook videos for a long time, so good to jump in.
0: Well, thank you. Good to have you.
3: Hey, I'm engaged.
0: Yay! When you getting married?
3: Yeah, super excited. September. End of September coming up.
0: Yay, good for you.
3: Thank you. So listen, my fiance owns a house. She's got three kids. The house is the house where the divorce went down, all the, you know, the bad stuff, I guess, that led us here. And so we are now trying to make a decision on what to do with this house. And the realtor is recommending a short sale. I don't love that idea, but I'm just, I guess, trying to decide whether to take this financial hit now for kind of a clean break, a fresh start, or preserve cash stay put here temporarily while we stabilize, even though that will delay sort of this, I guess, breaking free of that baggage. So anyway, we love some insight.
0: So she owes more on the house than she can get for it.
3: Yes, sir. Anywhere from 25 to 40-ish is what the realtor is recommending.
0: And the house is obviously in her name.

0: So a short sale is like a voluntary repossession. Okay. It's like turning, it's like turning in a car on a repo. And not paying the difference. So if you do a short sale, or if she does a short sale, you're not involved, okay? But if she does it, technically, if she does a short sale, make sure you remember these words. It is without recourse. Without recourse. And the, what that means is they can't come after her for the difference.
1: Okay.
0: That 25 or 40, they're accepting the... that the house is, if they foreclose on it, their analysis tells them, the mortgage company, that if they foreclose on it and resell it after foreclosure, they're not going to get any more for it than they're offering, than you're offering them.
1: Okay.
0: You see what I'm saying? In other words, if they go through all that and they lose $45,000 or they accept a buyer's offer and do a short sale, they lose $45,000, that's their analysis. If they think they can take it back and sell it for enough to get all their money, they would rather foreclose than take a short sale. But that means that the house is worth more than your realtor says it is. I doubt it.
1: Right.
0: Why has the house gone down in value in Twin Falls, Idaho? I wouldn't think that's the case.
1: I don't understand it, to be honest. I'm trying to get to the bottom of it.
0: Is there something wrong with the house?
1: The house is fine. I suspect that that there was some mortgage payments not being made. I'm still trying to get to the bottom of it. I feel like there's details I'm missing, but
0: $45,000 worth of mortgage payments not made? I doubt it.
1: Yeah. The thing is, Dave, I've been following your principles. I don't have any debt. I have money set aside that I've been saving up for a house payment myself before.
0: Does she have debt other than this?
1: Only a small student loan of $5,000, which I'm expecting to just kind of write off as soon as we are together.
0: As soon as you're married.
1: And we've got a car. Yes, sir. Yes,
0: and
1: sir.
0: You got to pay off the car. Okay.
1: Yes, sir.
0: If you're
1: I'm debating on doing that. I'm paying it all down right now.
0: So you could either pay the $45,000 and keep this house with all the bad memories and still not be shed of the ex because he's on everything. Or you can let her do a short sale before you're married. But she's going to have the equivalent of a repo. Her credit score is going to disappear. No, you wish it would disappear. It's just going to be very low.
2: And would that be a problem when they go to buy a house?
0: Yeah, it's going to be a problem when you get ready to buy something later.
1: Could I not do it my own?
0: Probably.
1: Just have everything in my name?
0: You probably can, depending on Idaho law, yeah. Yeah.
1: Okay.
0: And she probably has marital rights, even if she's not on the mortgage. So you could talk to Churchill Mortgage, and they can tell you, you know, if your spouse has a super low credit score in Idaho, and you have the money and a good score, or no score, in your case, it'd be a good score, then, you know, can I qualify that way and get a house? I think this lady and these three kids need to physically be off of that site.
1: Yeah, I agree.
0: I think I heard you say that clearly between the lines. And so, based on their emotional well-being and being rid of the guy with medical problems, which that can mean a whole lot of bad stuff I don't even want to get into. I'm going to ask her. I'm going to ask her to put this house on the market and get it sold. I will tell you that the short sale is a long and arduous process, though. Mortgage companies don't forgive debt easily.
1: Right.
0: They're going to want appraisals. They're going to drag this thing out. It's very difficult. And real estate has appreciated in most areas enough that they don't do many short sales anymore. So they're not as adept at it as they used to be. Like back in 2008, everybody got to be experts on short sales. But, it's where the bank agrees to accept a price that yields them less than their payoff, and they eat the difference if you do it without recourse. For God's sakes, there's no point in doing it with recourse. I'd let her be foreclosed on before I did it with recourse, because
2: that's the same thing for them to agree to.
0: No, they pretty much, that's what a short sale usually is.
2: Yeah,
0: but just make sure they don't forget to put that in there. Citibank forgets to do stuff. Interesting. All right, John.

0: Josh is in Canada. Hey, Josh, what's up with you?
1: Hey, Dave. Thank you so much for taking my call.
0: Sure. How can we help?
1: So I'm wondering if I should quit working for my family business and work on my side business that I had started to get out of debt. My wife and I are in baby step three, and I was just it's taken off more than I ever expected it to.
0: How long have you been doing it, and what are you making?
1: So I've been doing my side business for about 3 years. I've started taking it more seriously this year when we decided to just completely knock out the debt. Currently, it's making about $10,000 to $12,000 a month in profit. That's just before taxes, though. And I'm making about $90,000 at my job working for the family business.
0: What is your side business?
1: My side business is automotive and commercial and residential window tinting. So I just go to people's places and tint their windows, basically. But it's great margins, and it's just like I'm already booking 3 weeks out at this point. But
0: and
1: it is
0: you
1: a busy
0: are a
1: season,
0: good
1: kind of
0: salesman.
1: Problem.
0: Yeah, way to go! I'm proud of you.
1: Yeah.
0: So what are the relational repercussions when you quit the family?
2: Family business,
1: I
2: not
1: like
2: the family. When you leave the
1: like
2: family,
1: I feel like
0: it's the mafia.
1: Yeah. I feel like they're gonna basically cut off the relationship with me.
2: Wait,
1: some things tell
2: for real?
1: Me no, but
2: are
1: some things
2: for real?
1: Tell me yes.
2: You think
1: yeah,
2: they'll cut
1: some
2: off?
1: Things tell me. Yeah, the reason being, my brother left the business. He was in it for a bit, left the business, and he had moved away. There was problems on his part too. He didn't do it like the same way. But anyways, yeah, he had left the business, and now they don't. They just don't talk anymore. Part of that is mutual, but yeah. It's just kind of a, he doesn't exist.
2: I would give them a long runway of communication.
0: Yeah, don't make it
1: okay.
0: Sudden.
2: Yeah.
0: Just go, hey, Dad, I'm making $90,000 over here. I'm probably going to, or I'm making $10,000 a month. I think I'm going to go this direction. I need to know how I can do that and help you guys and be a blessing to y'all. If I need to put six more months in here to help you, I will. But I'm probably not going to be here a year from now. So let's talk about how I can do that and be a blessing to you, Dad. That puts this hour of the Ramsey Show in the books. We'll be back with you before you know it. In the meantime, remember, there's ultimately only one way to financial peace, and that's to walk daily with the Prince of Peace, Christ Jesus. If you want to win with money in 2026, you can't keep living normal. Normal's broke. 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
4: News this hour from Town Hall. I'm John Scott. The polls in Texas are closing. The latest test of President Trump's election power looms as Texans choose a Republican nominee for Senate.
5: It's been a bitter and expensive primary in Texas where residents are voting in a runoff for a Republican nominee for U.S. Senate and where President Trump weighed in late to tip the race.
6: We have a great candidate, I believe, in Texas. And I believe the Texas candidate, who's Ken Paxton, I think he'll win. I think probably he'll win very substantially.
5: That was Trump last week. His endorsement of State Attorney General Ken Paxton over four-term Senator John Cornyn gives the challenger a late boost. The winner runs in November against Democratic State Representative James Tallarico. I'm Julie Walker.
4: Federal judges have blocked Alabama's plan to use a congressional map that could give Republicans an advantage in a key U.S. House race.